0: Fire Chief Amy Barden says she requested that quote for CARE's work, not the mayor's plan. Luke Ducey, Cairo News Radio.
1: New statement from the office of the mayor says she regrets she was not able to reach out to everyone impacted. Man accused of attacking a woman while she was jogging in Renton pleaded not guilty today. 23-year-old Thomas Elijah Moss is charged with assault, rape, and robbery. Cairo 7 TV was in court when a friend of that victim says Moss posed a grave danger to the community.
2: Although she is much smaller than the defendant, she happens to be stronger physically than the average woman. This matters because the next person Thomas Moss attacks could be weaker than he is.
1: Moss was arrested after his neighbor in a tiny home village called in a tip. He remains jailed on $1 million bail. A 700-pound California sea lion has been found dead in West Seattle. The animal reported Friday near the mouth of the Duwamish River in the Harbor Island area. Casey McLean is the executive director and veterinary nurse for SR3, a marine mammal response organization.
3: This was probably the most amount of projectiles I have seen in one body in my career.
1: She says the sea lion had been shot at least a dozen times. Not clear where it was shot or who shot it. Seahawks coach Mike McDonald says he called Broncos coach Sean Payton to apologize recently. This after video leaked of McDonald describing a 2024 dispute over Seattle using video footage from Denver's training camp. McDonald says those comments were not meant to be public.
4: It's a lesson learned. I got to be better in that moment for understanding, like, I'm responsible for what I say, really, no matter the circumstance, whether you're mic'd up, whether you're not, whether you have some certain type of understanding. So, you know, I fell short of that moment.
1: McDonald says Payton handled the apology well. The teams will meet in week 6. Your forecast now, increasing clouds overnight, showers for tomorrow afternoon and Thursday evening, continuing into Friday. Right now, 65 degrees in downtown Seattle. I'm Aaron Granillo, Cairo News Radio.
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6: Got it. All righty, with the John Curley Show, and you, or John Michael Curley Show. We added that in there. Nice. This guy's name, Flowers. What's the first name again?
7: Tim Flowers.
6: Tim Flowers, that's right. That's where I wrestled. Thanks to, who's the guy that wrote in?
7: Moondog Ace.
6: Oh, my God. Moondog Ace.
7: Retired wrestler.
6: Yeah. He was one of the good ones. Muckleshoot Casino Resort text line. That's how we know this stuff, because people text in and say, oh, yeah, about that. 1-888-973-5476. Let's get going. Here we go. Down. All right, Ryan Frostboy, you got a bone to pick there. Director of Budget and Tax Policy at Washington Policy Center. Let's start out by having you dig a hole and then have to get out of it. You ready?
8: I'm ready.
6: 1 to 5, 5, great deal of respect and admiration. 1, just like, sheesh, I wouldn't even put it at the bottom of my bird cage. Where are you on the Seattle Times editorial page?
8: Well, I mean, I'm relatively new at the Policy Center. I started in December.
6: Okay.
8: Since December, their editorial board has been pretty critical of the state legislature and their budget and their spending.
6: Yeah.
8: So I was actually anticipating kind of the opposite recommendation from them than we got.
6: Yeah. Let's jump in there real quickly, Brian, because it's important to bring that up. I think it was September 6th or September 8th. They come out and they're like, look, we got a spending problem. The state of Washington has got a serious, serious spending problem. And they even put out the numbers that Washington Policy Center, Guppy and Todd Myers have put out. 60% increase. Yes. And we have a population's gone up. Yes, we'll factor for inflation. But you guys, I've been spending like drunken sailors. And even drunken sailors, I think, are going to probably sue for defamation on that. So it's bad. Yeah. And the Seattle Times pointed out it's bad. And then a couple days later, when it comes to their endorsing the I-645, they're like, yeah, we need more money.
8: Yeah, so I was part of the debate on the initiative in front of them.
6: Uh-huh.
8: And, you know, their questions were fine. I did get maybe a hint that they were going to recommend no when the lead budget writer in the Senate said, well, if you vote yes, then all this tax relief and all this money, we're not going to have any money for it because we don't have the income tax. And that's essentially what their main argument ended up being to oppose it.
6: And then you very carefully take the argument apart by saying, no, if you read I-645, it doesn't say anything about that. It's just you're not going to have an income tax. And the rest of the stuff can be adjusted later on. But I think what they're trying to do is carry the water for the Democrats, which is to stir up all of these problems. If you vote to get rid of the income tax, then, oh, my God, there's going to be no funding for schools and this and that. And everybody's going to be upset and it's going to be horrible and it's all going to fall apart.
8: Yeah, I mean, if they would have actually said that, then, you know, we have a complete difference of opinion about that. But unfortunately, what they said was just factually wrong for a number of reasons. And that was, again, their central argument for opposing it was, well, if you take away the funding, then all this tax relief stuff, that all the goodies that were on the income tax bill are still there. And we're going to have, we already have a budget hole, and this is going to make it worse.
6: So if you were at a cocktail party with folks, you're standing in there and somebody goes, well, I've heard Ryan Frost that if we vote no, because it's a weird flipper on this thing, you vote yes to get rid of the income tax. If you vote no on it, if we get rid of the income tax, then there's not going to be any funding for schools. They're not going to be able to have additional for low income. We won't have, you know, tax credits, the B&O tax, all this stuff. It's all going to go fall apart. How do you explain it to somebody?
8: Well, I mean, that's kind of the lie that's in this, that public investment impact disclosure statement that every voter is going to see on their ballot, is that, well, if you repeal the income tax, then all this funding for schools and healthcare is going to go away, which is just completely not based in reality or fact. Our state legislature sets a 2-year budget, which means this current budget was for 25-27. The first income tax revenues don't come in for 3 years. So there's not a single dollar of any revenues coming in to help healthcare or education funding. It'd be like saying, well, we have a tax increase in 2050, but if you repeal it ever, then, you know, you're cutting school funding.
6: Yes.
8: That's basically what they're saying.
6: And when I talked to Brian Hayward about it, he said, no, we specifically wrote this so it wouldn't touch any of that sort of stuff. We said, no, we're just going to the Constitution that income is property, property is income. We're going right for that. But they've added all the extra stuff on top of it. But nobody's going to bother to read any of that. The thing that's going to be at the bottom of the ballot is really the problem for people.
8: Yeah, I think that's right. I think what Let's Go Washington did by doing, you know, we're going to let the legislature deal with the tax relief, deal with all that. We're just going to say no on income taxes was probably the smart thing to do, especially with our Supreme Court and their love of ruling against initiatives due to single subject.
6: Yeah, they're very, very cautious about when they apply that.
8: Yeah.
6: I think the most damning of all is this. Representative Chris DeFault, Republican, according to you, by the way, DeFault offered a House floor amendment that would require a referendum if the lawmakers ever lowered the $1 million deduction. And the House voted down 45-51. A similar effort was made by Senator Chris Gillen of Puyallup, offering an amendment to avoid the bill unless the Constitution was amended to lock in the 9.9 rate and the $1 million threshold. And it was rejected as a voice vote. They don't want to be able to put the guardrails in. They want to be able to adjust that million down to 700 or 500 or 250. And I think most of the people that signed this initiative know that, Ryan.
8: Yeah, I agree. And it doesn't take long actually reading the income tax bill to see all the things that the majority put in there that hints that they're going to lower it. I know you had Ryan on recently to talk about the pension issue, but yeah. There's no pensioner in America that can make $1 million from a public pension. It's not even legal to make over $290,000 from a pension. So there's a lot of little things in there like that, including the amendments that got shot down that say, well, it's probably not likely. Even Governor Ferguson himself said, well, I won't sign this bill unless, you know, we lock in that $1 million threshold. And, you know.
6: Yeah. Governor Ferguson said that he'd veto any legislation attempt to lower the $1 million threshold. Should that make us all feel more comfortable?
8: No, unfortunately, he said a number of things over the last couple of years, including in his inaugural address about the state's way of budgeting has to change. And then we passed the two largest tax increases in our state's history. So take for that what you will.
6: Frost, where were you before Washington Policy Center? Were you from another state?
8: No, I grew up in Olympia, but I worked for the libertarians over at Reason. Reason Magazine, Reason TV.
6: I saw an interesting article, Spectator the UK edition of Spectator, where have all the libertarians gone?
8: I don't know. I know there's one running, I think, right now, and I think he's in Auburn.
6: Okay.
8: He's running for a House seat out of Auburn. I think he's one of the only libertarians, for sure, in the Northwest, but probably in the entire country.
7: John used to be one.
8: Final two.
6: Oh, no, I still am a libertarian. And yeah. I was in the article, Ryan, it was interesting. They said the libertarians actually scored a bunch of points, never got credit for any of it. And it went through, like, for instance, legalization of drugs, marijuana in particular. You know, libertarians have been saying, listen, it's my body, my life. I make the choice, what I want to do, decriminalize it. Like, state's been making billions of dollars off of that sort of stuff. Gay rights as well. What do we care? Do whatever you want to do. State can get in there. You can affirm your marriage, whatever you want to call it. Don't be getting into people's bedroom on this stuff. Let people live and let live. But why is it that it never gets ground? I know there's about 47%, 49% of Americans now have rejected both the Republican Party and the Democratic Party. They describe themselves as independent. Are we going to get somebody like Andrew Yang to step in there with the Forward Party to actually offer a candidate? Is there room for a third place?
8: I think a few things. I think one, there's obviously Washington has the Cascade Party, I think it's called, which has
6: right.
8: You know, a number of people. Not sure if you've ever been to Freedom Fest or the Libertarian Convention.
6: Oh, my God.
8: After a couple of days there, you might have a better, I'm sure you can understand why maybe the Libertarian Party is not doing as well in the state.
6: The guy marching around in his underwear, right? It is the bunch of freaks.
8: It's wild.
6: they're almost to the point of cartoon where they like, look, I am completely and utterly free. I mean, they're not like an Ayn Rand objectionist, but they're just sort of like, listen, the rules don't apply to me, right? Isn't that what it is?
8: Yeah.
6: New Hampshire? Have you been in there and seen those people?
8: I have seen them. Unfortunately, the viral clip debate moments are always the things that libertarians are remembered for, like the guy yelling up there about not needing a driver's license and stuff. Those are the things people remember about libertarians, unfortunately. Not that we're, you know, socially pretty liberal, fiscally, you know, pretty conservative, which I think Washington needs badly. And I think if that party has some better ideas of how to do things, then the current party does for sure.
6: Do you think there? I ran into Andrew Yang the other day, and I was talking to him about it. He says that this is 2028 is going to be the year that we have a candidate, and we've got the money, and we're going to be able to get it in every single state and get on the ballot and really give people a serious choice.
8: Yeah, that'd be great. I don't do too much election stuff. Mostly just focused all my time. Washington keeps me busy with how awful our budget and tax situation is, but I hope there's alternatives and people have choices. That's always a good thing.
6: What does your gut tell you, Ryan Frost, there, the Washington Policy Center, regarding I-645?
8: On how the voters will feel about it?
6: Yeah.
8: I think it really just comes down to if people can be convinced that the $1 million threshold is not real. If you can point out all the ways that the legislature has lied about the threshold. One, as you mentioned, every amendment that was proposed to lock in that $1 million was rejected. Reading the bill and seeing all the things in there that point to, well, there's no way this tax will apply to this thing unless the threshold gets lowered, like pensions. Uh-huh. Or if you just listen to the tax's chief architect go on radio once a month and talk about his support for a universal state income tax that affects everybody. You know, if people can actually believe that it's going to hit them, which I fully believe it will, then I think people will reject it. If they don't believe that, then I think it'll go the opposite.
6: The people behind it, whenever you see anything that's being asked of you to vote yes or no, up or down on something, you click a little further down onto the webpage and you start to see who is endorsing, who wants your vote, why do they want it? You always follow the money on this stuff. It's the unions that will benefit the most.
8: Yep.
6: There is no such thing as altruism, to go with Ayn Rand, right? That even Mother Teresa helped the poor because it made Mother Teresa feel good, right? I mean, this is to the extreme of her philosophy. The people in the unions want your money, period. That's it. They want to be able to have you taxed so that they get more of your money. And that's the easiest line you can draw on this sort of stuff. But anything about like, we care about this or we care about the kids, we want to educate, all absolute bull. It's just, where can we get more money from the state of Washington? Where? Let's go after these people. And then it goes after more and more people. So it's a small group of people. Don't tax me. Tax the man behind the tree. And that's what I-645 is. I got to tell you, you got a horrible poker. You got a great poker face. I can't tell you where you're going to come down on this thing, Ryan. But I'm concerned that there will be less people voting after what happened in the Supreme Court the other day when they said, no, even though you want to keep natural gas, we don't want you to keep natural gas. I think that was a gut punch to the solar plexus. Do you think it has an opposite reaction? Do you think people go, oh, yeah, we'll show you. We're going to show up for I-645?
8: That's how I personally felt about it after. It kind of emboldened me to want to say, well, we can't rely on the courts, but the best we can do is make them make another bad decision. You know, we also have five justices up this November. People historically don't vote on those justices. So if you do vote, your vote counts like double.
6: Yeah.
8: And so, you know, I feel it's maybe it's a poker face, but I really do feel like people are starting to wake up to the fact that this is not really a millionaire's tax. It's an income tax. Even some of the unions are starting to, union members itself, probably not the leadership, as you mentioned, who are throwing millions of dollars at this thing to oppose it. But some of the membership themselves, for sure, that pension thing, I think, really woke a lot of people up. So
6: explain the pension thing.
8: Yeah. So what it does, the income tax went into 14 different statutes and said, well, the income tax is going to apply to that pension. Now, the state did not have to do that. There's a number of states that have income taxes that don't tax pensions. So completely a choice. But also nobody in Washington, nobody in America can make over, you know, 290 on a pension. That's the IRS rule. The average pension is about 50K in Washington if you work a full career. And so why did the legislature feel the need to do that? And I think it's because they wanted to get it in there now, because as they lower the threshold, they don't want to deal with the fight of the pensioners realizing, okay, well, why are you adding my pension in now that is actually going to affect me?
6: Right.
8: You might as well get it in now when the retirees are like, oh, it's a millionaire's tax. My pension isn't anywhere near that. And they expected probably to just sail that through and not have to deal with it. But people are paying attention to it now and noticed it. And pensioners I know of that are pretty upset about it.
6: To me, it's like you're setting charges to blow up a building. You set up six charges and then you decide, well, we've got a bunch left in the box here. We also want to be able to blow up these other parts. So let's set them all up. That way we can, you know, detonate 1, 2, 3, 4. It all starts to come down. They included the pension in there. As you pointed out, it's not a million. The reason they wanted to be able to open it up and put an explosive on it is so that they could go in there and get it, which to me, I cannot believe, I don't know what happened behind the scenes, but I can't imagine the leadership of these unions going, yeah, go ahead and go get our guys' money. But I guess, how do they justify that?
8: I think they had no idea that it was included in there. And again, I don't really know why the drafters put it in there. There's over a dozen states that have income taxes that don't tax pensions. So it was a deliberate choice, obviously, to go in there and do that.
6: Could they exempt it later on? Could they exempt it later on? Could have been used as a bargaining chip. Listen, we're going to put the pensions in there unless you get everybody to go with us and all this other stuff. Could they later on get in there and kind of sweep it off the table?
8: Yeah, I mean, they could amend it at any time they wanted to. It's just, you know, it's like the million deductions. It's a line in statute that can be changed at the whim of the legislature anytime.
6: I hope you're right, Ryan Frost, with your poker face from Washington Policy Center. I hope people that have seen what the Supreme Court has done when it came to their voice not being heard when it came to the natural gas, maybe people go, okay, you know what? Screw you. We've defeated it 10 times. You've asked us again for the 11th time. We don't want an income tax. We've never wanted an income tax. You tax the hell out of us in the state of Washington. You spend recklessly with the money that we earn and you waste it. And you're coming at us again with it. We reject it an 11th time. I hope that is the case, because consistently, when been asked, people say no. I don't know why this is going to be any different, but the vote is a yes to get rid of the income tax. You want to put some money down on this, Frost?
8: Ooh, a bet. I've been betting trying to get people to take a bet that the threshold will be lowered and nobody will take me up on it.
6: You're like Todd Myers on his bets with the
8: that's right,
6: the CO2 stuff. All right. Yeah. Well, to my fellow libertarian, although you seem to be contrite about that particular party, maybe we will rise again.
8: Right. I will help any libertarian in Washington that wants to try and run for elected office.
6: Yeah.
8: More than happy to get more of those in.
6: Go chase Oliver. Oh, God. All right. Thanks, Ryan. Appreciate your time. Have a fabulous weekend. Bye-bye. Okay, here comes Nate checking traffic, Nathan.
7: 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Seattle to Everett, 50 minutes. You're slow from Northgate into Mill Creek. Bellevue to Everett, though, 1 hour stop and go between Kirkland and Canyon Park. And then you'll clear out right away all the way up to the Alderwood Interchange. Linwood to Seattle, 40 minutes. It's crowded through parts of Linwood. And then it gets heavy from Northgate to I-90. North 5 is heavy between the Michigan Curve and Ship Canal Bridge. Half hour to get you through all this. Bellevue to Seattle across the lake is a half hour on both I-90 and 520. Bellevue to South Center on 405. We've improved a half hour. Still bumper to bumper from 520 down about 112. Northbound 167 and Sumner approaching State Route 410. A new collision blocks your right lane. 167 and eastbound 512 are now both backed up to Meridian. Southbound 167, bumper to bumper from Algona into Puyallup. And a new collision westbound 18 in Auburn just past Auburn Black Diamond Road. That one just reported. 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Cairo News Radio, real-time traffic. I'm Nate Connors.
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1: Good evening, I'm Aaron Granillo. A new deal between Boeing and its engineering and technical union is now on the table. Cairo News Radio's Ian Sterling reports it could help avoid a strike.
18: SPIA members rejected the company's last proposal in August. Brian Corliss is with the union.
19: The main difference between the previous offer and this one is money.
18: He says if approved, members can expect a 34% raise over the next 4 years. We should find out in the next week whether the deal is accepted. Ian Sterling, Cairo News Radio.
1: Dogs and cats have been removed from what are described as deplorable conditions at an unlicensed animal rescue at a Puyallup home. 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
20: Hi, guys.
21: An animal control deputy counts the dogs confined to small crates in a garage Tuesday. In all, 15 dogs were in cages without access to food or water. They were removed. Two of them had suffered injuries. Two cats were also found in cages. And the Pierce County Sheriff's Office says it looked as if they hadn't had proper food or water for about 5 days. All 17 animals were taken to a licensed rescue. Frank Lindsay, Cairo News Radio.
1: The mayor of Everett, Cassie Franklin, announcing plans today to merge Everett Transit with Community Transit.
22: It's difficult to think about increasing sales tax. We all care about affordability.
1: She says the move would mean more bus service, but yes, the city's transit tax would also double. Franklin says it's needed as Everett's transit demand is projected to triple over 20 years. Ninth Avenue in downtown Seattle back open after city crews painted over a mural that just wouldn't wash away. Cairo 7 TV's Gary Horker reports.
23: Crews worked to cover up the artwork painted on 9th Avenue between Pike and Pine. That's right next to the Paramount Theater between the Convention Center's two main buildings. But the block is also an important access point for any driver heading to the I-5 express lanes.
1: SDOT says some of the painted lines on that mural looked a bit like traffic lanes, making it unsafe for cars. The artwork will eventually be removed before the street's repaired and restriped. Now to the real-time traffic desk. Here's Nate Connors.
7: 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Linwood to Seattle, 35 minutes. You're crowded through Linwood. Then it gets heavy in Northgate down to I-90. North 5 is heavy between the Michigan Curve and Ship Canal Bridge. About a half hour still to get through downtown. Bellevue to South Center on 405 is a half hour. It's bumper to bumper, though, from 520 all the way to 112. In Federal Way, we've got a new collision. South 5 approaching State Route 18. It's blocking two left lanes, including the HOV lane. This is in the middle of a backup start. starting approaching 320th all the way into Fife. Over to Sumner, our stall northbound 167 just before 410 is already cleared. Still looking at some of those big backups, though, starting in Meridian on both 167 and eastbound 512. Southbound 167 is packed from Algona into Puyallup. And westbound 18 in Auburn, just past Auburn Black Diamond Road, we've got a collision that's got you sitting in a two-mile backup. 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I'm Nate Connors.
1: Thank you, Nate. Now to your forecast. Some sun breaks at this hour. Increasing clouds overnight, however. We'll see some showers tomorrow night, continuing into Friday. Highs the next couple of days will be in the low 60s before we dry out for the weekends. Right now, 64 degrees in downtown Seattle. I'm Aaron Granillo, Cairo News Radio.
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6: All right, Teeny, I see you back there. All right, little button there says wheel.
7: There you go.
6: No, she never says anything, just pushes it. Very serious. Here it goes round and round. Names of all the players are available for our enjoyment and coming up with their favorite Wilcox Farm eggs recipe, and it lands on Brady. Wow, Brady, how about you? Wake up.
0: Boy,
6: in there.
0: Neat. Wake up, okay. Wake up. I guess the caffeine wasn't enough, but okay.
6: Good.
0: All right, we're going to get two.
6: Can't go poached, and you can't go hard-boiled.
0: That's fine.
6: All right.
0: That's fine. I don't like either of those anyway.
6: All right.
0: Get two Wilcox Family Farm eggs.
6: Of course.
0: You do one sunny side up.
6: Wow.
0: You do one scrambled.
6: Whoa, hold on. Let me get a pen. All right.
0: Then you take the sunny side up, put it on top of the scrambled like it's a pancake almost.
6: Oh, my God.
0: Put a little bit of cheese on top, some green onions.
6: Are you from another planet?
0: Woo! That thing tastes good.
6: Aaron, you ever heard of that before?
1: No, I was actually half listening.
6: I wasn't even listening either.
1: Sorry.
0: Yeah. Aaron, why do you have to half listen to me, man?
1: Sorry, Brady.
6: Wait, so you've put a sunny side egg on top of a scrambled egg.
0: Yeah.
2: It's egg on egg.
6: Egg on an egg.
0: Egg on egg violence. Egg on egg
6: crime. Is that allowed? Yeah. Is that legal?
0: I mean, no cop has ever arrested me for doing it.
6: Yeah. All right. Well, what do you call that? That's way outside the box. Egg on
0: egg. That's the bone special.
6: Why is Nate jumping in and telling me what to say?
0: I don't know. He's speaking for me. That's the bone special.
6: The bone special. All right. Let me just say that I'd love to have Rick Riz on tomorrow or Friday because I feel so bad for Rick Riz. And I think it was Aaron that brought this to our attention the other day. That Rick Riz's last game called.
1: Yeah. It's going to be on our sister station.
6: Which we love her.
1: We do. She's very kind.
6: She makes all her own clothes.
1: She does.
6: Spends a lot of time at home.
1: Yeah. So the way it works is we have a contractual agreement with the Seahawks.
6: Yes, we do.
1: Which take priority over the Mariners on both News Talk 97.3 FM and also Seattle Sports 710 AM. Mm. And so the Mariners are pushed to our friends over at Seattle Red 770 AM.
6: Oh, yes.
1: On Sunday, because there's an overlap with the Hawks and Mariners. So Rick Riz's final radio call will be on Seattle Red 770 AM.
6: Who are they taking on?
1: The Angels.
6: Tickets still available?
1: Probably.
6: I assume he's going to go onto the field.
1: Yeah, he's throwing out the first pitch on Saturday.
6: They did a tribute to him about a month ago, right? When things weren't so dire.
1: Right.
6: And, of course, I gave him a lot of credit for being him. He's fighting back the tears. This is it for him. So he'll throw in the first pitch, and then what else will they do?
1: They're doing a special fireworks night on Friday.
6: Okay.
1: Haven't done enough of those this season.
6: Okay.
1: And then they're doing some sort of fan tribute and whatnot on Sunday. So some final farewells to Rick.
6: I'd also let him bat.
1: Yeah, why not?
6: Get in there and pitch.
1: Yeah. You know, technically, if you want to get technical with it.
6: Yeah.
1: The Mariners aren't out of it.
6: Wait a minute.
1: The math
6: no,
1: is still.
6: Don't do this to yourself.
1: I'm not.
6: Stop.
1: I'm really not.
6: Stop.
1: It's like less than 1%.
6: But go ahead. Live off it if you want. Go ahead.
1: You know, you talk about magic numbers for playoffs.
6: Oh, my God.
1: Their elimination number is one. So that means if they lose one or the Rangers win one, they're done. Rangers to go 0-5.
6: Stop it.
1: Is that
6: Aaron,
1: right, Brady? Does that sound right?
6: Aaron, get control of yourself.
1: Correct. Yeah, Rangers need to go 0-5.
0: We have to be perfect. They have to be terrible.
1: Yeah. You know,
2: crazier things? Well, maybe not. I don't know.
6: Okay, so they have to lose, what, five games?
0: The Rangers have to lose all five of their remaining games. And the Mariners have to win.
6: They're playing the Rockies. Or who are they playing?
0: I don't know.
6: We don't know. Okay, so they have to win. Look at Aaron.
2: Also, I think the Astros have to lose every game, don't they?
0: Everyone in Texas has to be a loser for the next week.
2: Yeah.
0: And we have to win. I'm fine with the Astros losing. I hate them.
2: I don't think we've won three games in a row since, like, July.
0: Hey, don't date, man. Yeah. We're not that good, okay?
6: God, will you please?
7: They're going to do it for the Riz.
2: What if? Can you imagine?
6: Yeah. No, I'm not going to imagine.
0: World Series run. Backs against the wall.
2: That'll be the most Mariner season finale. For them to just go get in the playoffs, limp in under 500, and then make a run.
7: That should be the mantra, right? They should be making pennants and everything. Do it for the Riz.
2: There you go. Yeah.
7: Come on.
6: Then they just, you know, go down in flames, lose by four. The only way they come back is if somebody has a golden retriever that somehow is able to pitch. That's like a Disney movie or something, right?
2: Yeah.
6: I'm thinking like a, you know.
2: Air Bud.
6: Air Bud.
2: Thinking of Air Bud.
3: Something comes out of there.
6: But again, I feel his, well, we interviewed him and everybody talked to him as well. But the beginning of the season, he goes, the last thing I want to say is the Mariners have won the World Series. He said, that would be it for me. They end my career just to be able to, in that booth and to make that announcement, John, would just be the greatest thing.
2: Yeah, poor guy.
6: Beesh.
2: He's still so positive, though. When you hear his interviews, it's incredible. Like, just an eternal optimist.
6: He would run through these numbers. It would take about a half an hour, but he'd be like, so, John, the way it's going to go is so you need the Rangers to lose five, the Astros to lose as well. Okay. And at that point, we need Gargan to come up from an earthquake to open up the center of the earth and have Gargan come up. Now, he's going to be on fire. He's going to shoot fire out of his mouth and out of his eyes. But then the Mariners at that point are going to win the next five, and then we're going to be in it again.
2: Yeah.
6: Like, okay, Rick. All right. Well, thank you. Sad ending for
2: him. Yeah, it is.
6: Yeah.
3: Do they play tomorrow, Aaron?
2: They do.
3: They do. Okay.
2: Yeah. Rick Riz, farewell weekend, by the way, kicks off Friday with fireworks.
6: Got all that?
3: Are they on the road tomorrow?
2: They're at home.
3: They're at home. They're
0: home for the remainder of the season.
2: Yeah. Four-game series against the Angels to round it out.
6: But you say there's an opportunity for the Mariners to still win.
2: I mean, mathematically speaking.
6: There we are. Thank you. Just a second.
2: Yeah.
6: Hey, you, Aaron.
2: Yeah.
6: Hope springs eternal.
2: Mm.
6: All right. Even though Rye just crapped all over him the other day, and man, he went to town on him.
3: Ooh.
6: Let me get some of that Rye yelling at him here. Oh, Rye ranting about the Mariners. And he said to me later on, why'd you do that to me, Dad?
4: So you think that's a lot of frustration in there. It doesn't even come close to what has happened this year. And I was saying this team doesn't care. That's what it, and it's palpable when you watch the game. And it's been palpable all year long with this one step forward, two steps back. And then Dan Wilson, why they even interview him after the game, it's pointless. You just put like a bag of dirty laundry and stick a microphone towards it. And he goes, it's a tough one tonight. Yeah, not where we thought, but you just got to stick to it, you know. Like, no, I don't know. And shut up and get out of here. Go home. Whatever you were doing prior, you're working for Root Sports. Go back to that. And I kept saying,
2: hey, by the way, score update.
6: Yeah.
2: The Rangers who need to lose every game, they're losing 2-0 to the lowly New York Mets. Let's go.
6: Wow. Here we go.
0: Come on now. You can do it.
6: Joe, get your rally hat on. Oh,
0: can we bring back the rally fries, some garlic fries out there for a fan?
6: Get your rally hat on. All right, there. We never got to do the other segment. Should we save it for tomorrow?
3: Tomorrow.
6: All right, good. All right.
7: Is that when you put the shoe on your head? Is that?
0: That's the rally shoe.
7: Yeah, the rally shoe. Rally okay. Shoe. All right.
6: It's not a rally hat.
0: Maybe they'll bring back the rally kid. Who knows?
3: The what?
6: Never mind. Here comes Nate. Nathan, please.
7: Lake Washington Windows and Doors with our update. Seattle to Everett, 45 minutes. Still slow from Northgate into Mill Creek. Bellevue to Everett, 50 minutes. It is solid from Bellevue all the way into Canyon Park. Linwood to Seattle, down to 35 minutes. Still a little slow in parts of Linwood, and then still heavy from Northgate down to I-90. North 5 scattered backups, and they are heavy between the Michigan Curve and Ship Canal Bridge. Half hour to get through all this. Bellevue to South Center is at a half hour. It is solid from 5. I-520 down through Factoria. South 5 and Federal Way, we still have this collision just before State Route 18, blocking two left lanes. That includes the HOV lane, and you're now backed up to South 288th to the scene. Beyond that, of course, we're starting to thin out because most of you are kind of stuck behind this backup. And in Auburn, we're still dealing with this collision westbound 18, just past Auburn Black Diamond Road. I'm not sure which lane is blocked, but I am positive that you're backed up bumper to bumper to Southeast 304th, close to a 3 mile backup here. 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I'm Nate Connors.
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6: Thank you, Advanced Hair Restoration. Thank you, Sean, for that. All right. We have a little bit of a song. You want something from the mailman? If it's the mailman, we're singing a song and warning everybody. Okay, here we go. Mailman.

0: Dope.
1: Thank you, mailman. Appreciate that. We'll get a letter of the day. First, take care of all the rest. Joe.
2: Biscuit from Everett says, I have a suggestion. If two Philly guys flake out on you, can we call up Philly Dave?
1: Oh, remember him?
2: Or maybe George Takei or Tom Brokaw?
1: Any one of those guys would be good if we could get him.
2: Who's Philly Dave?
1: Oh, he's a guy who used to come on every once in a while. And then there's Aunt, I had Aunt Pat used to come on.
2: These are impressions that you do or a real
1: person? No, these are real people, Joe. What are you talking about? She okay. was. Oh, I see. So when you saw the guy in half, he's not really cut in half. What are you doing? What are you doing that?
2: What
1: are you drawing the curtain back?
2: I've never met a real rabbit. Oh, come on.
1: Lena in the 425 says, thanks for screwing up my mascara. Ryan Cutter was awesome. Yes.
2: We'll have to play that tribute that KSL did.
1: Yeah. Look at the video of it.
2: Lena on the 425. Oh, no. Clinton Oak Harbor says, John Michael,
1: yes.
2: Just a reminder that you were the 47th best podcast in Nigeria, not the 14th.
1: Is that right? We were that? Oh, that's not right.
2: Still pretty good.
1: I got to look that up, Clint. Moondog Age. Moondog H. Age.
2: Oh, Ace. Sorry.
1: Ace. See?
2: I kept thinking that.
1: I know I'm a bad reader, but I think I can get three letters in a row. Yeah. The wrestling experience, Tim Flowers. I know him. Also, it's called the
2: K-fob.
1: K-fob. That's a fake. Yeah, like something that's fake or giving the impression something else is happening. A K-fob handshake. Yes. Okay.
2: Tina on the 425 says, does the bat in the cave mean a boogie in the nostril?
1: Yes.
2: My code words are LB or RB. Left booger or right booger?
1: That's good, Tina. I like that. Bobby in Tacoma says, what are your pronouns, John? I wouldn't want to assume. It's he and haw.
2: Joel in Snohomish on that same conversation. Life's tough. Buy a helmet.
1: Dennis Leary said that. Brain cells and playing video games. Julie B says, running cities on brains? Talk about something bad happening in the future.
2: There it is. Shane in the 360 says, that's it. The second thing. If they can grow a brain that can process data with only 20 watts of energy, the whole data center needs energy thing. The whole data centers need less energy.
1: Is dyslexia contagious? It seems to be for you. Fernando in Seattle says, non-conceptual brain power. WTF?
2: The new old man John says, new Duracell commercial. Charlton Heston comes running onto the screen, screaming, it's people, it's people.
1: Charlton Heston.
2: Yeah, I got there eventually.
1: You know who that is?
2: Yeah, from...
1: Stinking Dirty Apes. Remember that?
2: No, I don't
1: know. Yeah, he's got a shirt off and he walks in. Oh, he did it, Stinking Dirty Apes. Because the Statue of Liberty's been blown out.
2: Oh, the first planet.
1: Yeah. Missed
2: that one.
1: Doug in Mount Vernon, are the donors giving IQ tests to determine the value of the donated neurons? I don't know, Doug. We'll have to ask.
2: John in Bremerton says, wow, so effing cool. More science, people. It's not without quandaries, but a cell doesn't have memory. But also, everything is alive, so it's all relative.
1: Ooh, wow. Sunflower Invasion, Big Al 360 says, tell John to plant some eclipse flowers? Maybe, I don't know. Oh, because it's sunflower. Oh, gosh. Oh, you see the joke coming.
2: Preston and Buckley says, hey, John, cut the top of the sunflower head off before it goes to seed.
1: I know that.
2: Then you have to pull the stalk and the roots out by hand.
1: Did it.
2: Landscape life, man. You have to do it 2 years in a row to really get them.
1: Guys, it's just, and I feel bad for them because they sprout up and they're all looking at me. And then I'm like, guys, the more you knock them down, the more seeds spread. Yes, I figured that out as well. Thank you, B.
2: Martin on Guimas Island says, use glyphosate, also known as Roundup. Sunflower problem solved.
3: Roundup bad.
1: I know, Roundup bad. Thank you for that, Nate. Thank you, Teeny.
2: But essential, apparently.
1: Yes. Oh, no. Paul and Sammamish again for letter of the day?
2: Not again. It's been several days.
1: Okay.
2: He says, hello, comrades.
1: Hello.
2: Point of privilege. My name is John Curley. My pronouns are Z Zin. I would like to ask that you be sensitive to my many afflictions, which include but are not limited to follicle dysphoria, cerebral fecalitis, facial asymmetry, and ADHD. Thank you for your understanding.
1: It's all right there for you.
4: That's all she wrote.
5: That's all she wrote.
4: Didn't write no more.
6: Quick point of privilege.

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1: Jeez, quick point of personal privilege.
2: Yes.
1: Guys, first of all, James Jackson, Sacramento, he, him.
3: Nate, checking traffic, please.
4: Yes, sir. Harborstone Credit Union with our update. In short line, North 5 and Northeast 130th got a collision partially blocking the right lane, mostly on the shoulder. Move over if you're heading this way. I'm still seeing drivers staying in that right lane. You're getting mighty close to the trooper and the cars there. Linwood to Seattle, 35 minutes. Still a little crowded in Linwood, but it's still heavy from Northgate to I-90. Southbound 99 is packed from North 46 down to about mid-Lake Union. Then you'll gradually thin out through that downtown tunnel. North 5, heavy between the Michigan Curve and Ship Canal Bridge, off and on, 25 minutes to get through all this. Crossing the lake from Bellevue to Seattle, still about a half hour on both 520 and I-90. South 5 and Federal Way, approaching State Route 18, got this collision blocking two left lanes, including the HOV. We're about a half hour into it, and you're back to a bumper to bumper now to South 272nd. Federal Way to Tacoma is going to take a half hour. In Auburn, we just cleared that crash westbound 18 at Auburn Black Diamond Road, and South Southbound 167 still packed from Algona into Puyallup. Earn up to $30 a month just for using your Harborstone P&W cashback debit card. 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
4: ABC News, I'm Dave Packer. China's President Xi Jinping in the U.S. greeted by President Trump and First Lady Melania Trump. Red carpet upon his arrival at Joint Base Andrews this evening. Now, tomorrow, a critical meeting for the two world leaders.
5: One big question, will Trump try to convince President Xi to pressure Iran to make a deal? President Trump has said this war will end after the election, and certainly another critical issue for this summit, the rapid growth of AI and whether there's room for cooperation between the U.S. and China.
4: ABC's Mary Bruce. Iran's president addressed the United Nations today. He sharply criticized the actions of both the U.S. and Israel, but insisted Iran would not surrender its nuclear program. Flood alerts have been issued across New Mexico, which has seen monsoon rainfall, some areas up to 5 inches. Meanwhile, a powerful nor'easter is taking aim from the eastern seaboard to the Carolinas to the Jersey Shore. This is ABC News. As Amazon prepares to widen its drone delivery footprint to hundreds of new communities over the next several months, some residents where it already exists say they wish they wouldn't.
6: From sunrise to sunset, the air in the Dallas suburb of Richardson is filled with the droning of drones. But it isn't just the noise that's riled some homeowners, but the cameras that guide each tiny aircraft and whether the data they collect is secure.
7: I will never say nothing can be hacked.
6: Amazon Sam Bailey at a Richardson City Council meeting.
7: We've taken every measure to ensure that our operations are contained.
6: Richardson is one of 11 communities hosting Prime Air. Amazon is shooting for nearly 500 by the end of this year. Jim Ryan, ABC News in Dallas-Fort Worth.
4: In Florida, a plastic surgeon was found guilty of murdering a lawyer who prosecutors claim had a malicious and personal obsession with after the lawyer represented former patients of the surgeon in lawsuits, faces a sentence of life without the possibility of parole or the death penalty. Dave Packer, ABC News.
8: Coming up, Seattle's mayor responding to questions surrounding her gun violence reduction plan. It's after Nate Connors at the traffic desk.
9: All right, Seattle to Everett, 35 minutes at Northeast 130th. Look out for a trooper with a driver partially blocking your right lane. Otherwise, off and on slowing between Shoreline and 164th in Mill Creek. Bellevue to Everett, 45 minutes. Still looking at scattered backups between Kirkland and Canyon Park, and then you'll jam up again at that Alderwood interchange. Linwood to Seattle, 35 minutes. Still a little slow through Linwood, and then bumper to bumper from Northgate Way into downtown. North 5, we're heavy from the Michigan Curve off and on to the Ship Canal Bridge. 25 minutes to get through downtown. Bellevue to South Center on 405 is at a half hour. It's still solid from about Northeast 8th all the way down to about 112th before things start to thin out for you. And Federal Way looks like we're just getting ready to clear this collision. South 5 approaching State Route 18 in your left two lanes. You're backed up bumper to bumper to, oh boy, almost State Route 516 right now. Federal Way to Tacoma, though, has a improved a few minutes down to just 25 minutes. Cairo News Radio, real-time traffic. I'm Nate Connors.
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8: Good evening, I'm Aaron Granillo. The office of Mayor Katie Wilson now admits she did not reach out to key stakeholders before releasing that gun violence reduction plan last week. Cairo News Radio's Luke Ducey reports the mayor initially sold the plan as if she did.
10: Both the King County prosecuting attorney and the U.S. attorney tell me they had no idea Mayor Wilson was going to roll out a gun violence plan last week, never saw a draft, and learned about it watching TV. The mayor even used a quote from prosecutor Lisa Mannion to sell her gun violence plan in a public blog. Mannion says her quote was supposed to be used to support the CARE department, which runs the city's 911 center. The mayor's office maintains Mannion did provide a quote related to their gun violence plan. Mannion says no, she didn't. Luke Ducey, Cairo News Radio.
8: Statement from her office tonight says the mayor regrets she was not able to reach everyone impacted. Man accused of attacking a jogger on a trail in Renton earlier this month faced a judge today. 23-year-old Thomas Elijah Moss pleaded not guilty to multiple charges, including assault, rape, and robbery. A friend of the victim told the judge the woman only survived because she's in shape.
11: This matters because the next person Thomas Moss attacks could be weaker than he is. A child, a young adult, an older person, or anyone else weaker than he is could result in loss of life.
8: Police arrested Moss after they say a neighbor in a tiny house village called in a tip. Judge ordered he be held on $1 million bail. At least 12 projectiles were found inside a sea lion that washed ashore dead in West Seattle. Casey McLean is with SR3, a marine mammal response and rehab organization.
12: It's frustrating because this isn't going to solve anything. It's not going to recover salmon populations. It is not humane. So I feel that it's just really frustrating. And it is very sad, of course.
8: Not clear who shot the 700-pound sea lion or why. McLean says the body was left to decompose because moving it would be too difficult and disposal too expensive. Injured Seattle quarterback Sam Darnold is back to practicing with the Seahawks. Coach Mike McDonald.
13: He'll practice today. He's not going to take every rep today, and then we'll kind of ramp it up as the week goes.
8: But he says it's still too soon to say if it'll be backup Drew Lock or Darnold playing on Sunday. The team is on the road against the Commanders this weekend in Washington. Your forecast now looking at partly cloudy skies tonight, increasing clouds overnight. Rain returning tomorrow afternoon, continuing into Friday before we dry out for the weekend. Temperatures will be in the 60s for this weekend. Right now, 64 degrees in downtown Seattle. I'm Aaron Granillo, Cairo News Radio.
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14: John Gurley's show might be something new I start tonight. See that? You know, it's probably really watching a video. Exactly. Lean back. I realize I don't use the chair enough.
15: Looks like you're getting Rickrolled when you do it.
14: I like this. You do chair more. You get more decision. Hey, everybody. Well, the show's getting started.
16: It's a prop.
14: Yeah. Now I sound like Al Pacino. Too much coffee? Yes. Here we go. Unfortunately, Nick is back from Park City, and she is exhausted, hasn't slept in 3 or 4 days. So our energy is completely off, so it's going to be a very weird drive back to Cleveland tonight. All right.
16: How's she doing, bud?
14: Huh?
16: How's she doing?
14: Her friend, those of you that have been following, good friend, Ryan Cutter, Sunday afternoon, Nick calls me at 2:30 in the afternoon, Ryan's dead. I said, how's Nina? Not good. Ryan was a helicopter pilot flying to put out fires. And we had him on the show. And I remember asking him about the job. I said, it's extremely dangerous. He goes, yeah, but that's kind of what makes it fun. And Joe and Nate, kind of weird, a couple days earlier, we just thinking all the fires and all the helicopter crashes. How's Ryan doing? And here's a guy that knew that the job was dangerous, but that's what gave it thrill for him. He'd working 8 hours, dropping the bucket down. They don't know how it happened. It was a massive mechanical malfunction with the helicopter, and bodies burned beyond recognition. So now the parents have come in from New Hampshire, and Nina doesn't want to be alone. So she's got Nick stayed with her and slept in the same bed with her and just tried to calm her down. But anyway, it's so strange to see a big story like that. You might have seen it was in Yosemite where the helicopter went down. But we know these guys, and I know Ryan. So the whole family was around before the parents got there the other day. And Ryan had a collection of whiskeys, and it was on this shelf there in the house. And you'd look at it all the time, and you're like, hey, was that a 12-year? What is that? Yeah. And you're like, never offered it to anybody. He was extremely selfish with his whiskey. So a bunch of friends got together the other day around the kitchen table, and one of them looked up and goes, there's this whiskey. And somebody said, yeah, screw him. And they got it out, drank it. So anyway, that's what the family's going through. But news continues. Life continues. Someone like Ryan would not want anybody to be like, look, I took my chances. I saved a lot of lives. And
16: it was worth
14: lost
16: it.
14: Mine in the effort. Yeah. All right. 10 lesbians walk into a bar. And 20 million people comment on it. Have you heard the story of what's coming out of Boston? You probably have at this point. So there was a lesbian bar in Boston, a western part of Boston, and they mask. You had to wear a mask, but you had to wear the N95 masks. So they let everybody in there, but you had to wear the mask all the time, which is weird because it's a bar, so people are actually drinking. And so I guess you'd take the mask off temporarily, exposing yourself to the COVID, and then you'd have to put the mask back on again. However it worked for them, but didn't work for the people that owned the bar. Because they were extremely sympathetic to everybody that would come through. Yes, they had a cover charge, but they would often sort of let that go if somebody couldn't afford the cover charge. And then if somebody couldn't afford to pay for the beers or whatever else they were drinking in between putting their masks up and down, they just said, oh, don't worry about it. Well, eventually, within a short period of time, they're broke. Broke ass, broke. They owe $50,000 to the landlord, and they got so many problems, and they don't know where to come up with the money. So then they send out a message saying, hey, want to let you know, we're going to try to get more people to come in here because they were just catering to lesbians that are willing to wear N95 masks. So they said on Saturday, we're going to open it up so you can wear a mask. If you don't want to wear a mask, you don't have to, but we really need to do something because if not, we're going to go out of business. So that's a setup to the story, which, by the way, has now become the most read story from the Boston Globe in I don't know how long. And Joe found out that the Boston Globe has said now that more than, what was it, another two million people have now signed up to subscribe to the Boston Globe.
16: Yeah, it's their most read story of the year. They've thousands of new subscribers because you have to subscribe to read the whole thing.
14: Yeah, you
16: have a paywall workaround, but it's been a boon for them.
14: I'll read for you in just a little bit the reactions from the people that go to the bar. I'll give you a little bit of some. So the people that were going to the bar are so upset with the people that own the bar. They're saying things like, I hope your venue gets firebombed for robbing my fellow immune compromised people of their Saturday plans just to scrape extra revenue from the ableists. This is wildly insensitive and dismissive. Of course, somebody's got to throw racism in there. If you spread disease that disables and kills, you do not love me. Because I think one of the owners says, we love you. Does COVID not dispose people on Saturday night? Very confused by the disregard for the community care. People like you disabled people like you kill disabled people in the name of your own leisure and convenience. Okay, that gives you some idea. We have a million of them. I'm going to go back to 1986. There was in California, there was this guy who says, I can solve a whole bunch of problems in society. Crime, drugs, unwanted pregnancies, rape, everything. What we need to do is we need to instill in the children in California self-esteem. Because if you have high self-esteem, you won't do bad things. So he smudged together a bunch of bad data, put it before the governor, or might have been the, it was the governor, and they're like, nah, we ain't gonna play. So then he goes back, he rearranges the numbers around a little bit, and they agree to the program. They spend like $245,000 on this program to be able to make self-esteem part of the classroom. Well, it didn't work. In fact, it backfired. And then, because they were teaching every kid, you're great no matter what. Remember Barney's song, I Love You, You Love Me, that stuff? Well, in 2003, Roy Baumeister, who was a pro self-esteem guy, starts to look at it and says, man, we have really, really done a great disservice to these kids. Inflated self-worth, hypersensitivity, sensitive to criticism, lashing out with anger and deep resentment based on some just positive or negative feedback. College kids were then scoring higher in narcissist scores from 1980 to 2005. There was a steady rise in the number of kids that were going to see the school nurse because they reported more injuries than they had ever had before. In 2012, Jonathan Haidt, with the book Closing of the American Mind, talked about anxiety and depression spiking for teenagers and for folks in their early 20s. In 2005, red pens were banned because red pens were seen as creating harm to the child. And this did not come from the parents. It came from the teachers. The teachers were called by parents saying, every time my child sees red on the paper, it's very upsetting and I can't comfort him. Can you please do something about it? So then teachers there in Connecticut started teaching and started grading with purple pens. And then eventually it spread across the United States because Bic noticed a huge spike in the purchasing of purple pens, because purple was seen by the parents and then as the administrators would then support it as non-threatening, neutral, non-judgmental, supportive of the child's self-esteem. So this is where it comes from. Now, I got to tell you, I remember one day when I was a kid and I was over the Walsh's house. Now, the Walsh's, there were 18 of them. Mrs. Walsh had three miscarriages, so she spent the first 24 years of her life pregnant. And when you went to the Walsh's house and you had breakfast at the Walsh's house or dinner or lunch there, or you played in a pickup football game, no matter what it was, you never experience pain. My brother and I talked about this all the time. One time, Chuck says he bit into a grilled cheese sandwich that had just come out of the oven. And by the way, they had gigantic, like, huge restaurant-like appliances in there to cook for everybody to make stuff because they had to make so much. They would go through four or five loaves of bread every 2 days. So Danny, who was in charge of the grilled cheese sandwiches, made the grilled cheese sandwich. Chuck goes to bite into it. It burns the roof of his mouth so bad that it starts to swell up. He looks around and realizes, who do I complain to? He started to cry, and then he caught himself and realized no one's going to care because everyone was so busy trying to get the next grilled cheese sandwich off of the plate because there was just a limited amount of food for everybody. And you realize at a certain point, your feelings and your pain needs to be always in check with, is it really that big of a deal? Are you really that hurt? But in the constant sort of bubbling up of the swamp of victimhood, where everyone's pain needs to trump the other person's pain so that that person's feelings could be recognized over somebody else's feelings, and then you end up with this almost absurd Portlandia life. This is going back to 2019. We use it all the time. This is DSA. Was this in Canada or in the United States?
16: This one was in the United States.
14: United States, yeah. This is them trying to get their convention off the ground. Listen to this.
17: Quick point of privilege. Quick point of personal privilege.
18: Yes.
17: Guys, first of all, James Jackson, Sacramento, he, him. I just want to say, can we please keep the chatter to a minimum? I'm one of the people who's...
14: Okay, here's his problem, right? He's got a physical problem. John James, he, him, right? So already the he, him thing is like, okay, you know, I'm part of that group, but then here he's got a problem. What's his problem?
17: Jackson, Sacramento, he, him. I just want to say, can we please keep the chatter to a minimum? I'm one of the people who's very, very prone to sensory overload.
14: Okay. Yeah, you're one of the people. Okay, sensory overload. Got it. So
17: there's a lot of whispering and chatter going on. It's making it very difficult for me to focus. Please, can we just, I know it's, we're all fresh and ready to go, but can we please just keep the chatter to a minimum?
14: Yeah. John Curley, he, him. I'm one of those people that's not fresh. So just letting you know, I'm not fresh in the morning. No, I'm fresher later on the afternoon. So just letting you know that I'm not one of the, he, John James said, we're fresh in the morning. I'm not. So I don't know if he's judging me for not being fresh.
17: It's affecting my ability to focus. Thank you.
18: Thank you, comrade. Okay. Is there a speaker against name
14: point
18: chapter?
14: Again, just try to get the name out. Just try to get started.
19: Privilege. Point of personal privilege.
18: Yes.
19: Please.
14: Imagine what this guy looks like. I don't want to be judgmental, but what do you think he looks like?
16: Ooh.
14: A lot of food on his clothes.
16: Definitely.
14: Yeah. Yeah. Let's see.
18: Is there a speaker against name chapter pronoun?
14: A lot of bags, a lot of plastic bags on his arm. Like, he carry around a lot of bags. Got a lot of bags and stuff.
16: Mountain Dew drinker for sure.
14: And totes. Got a lot of toting, a lot of totes and stuff. Open toed shoes. Yes or no?
16: Point of privilege.
14: Yes.
16: I need to hear more of this clip before I can make it.
17: It's affecting my ability to focus. Thank you.
14: We know.
18: Thank you, comrade. Right. Okay. Is there a speaker against name
19: point
18: chapter pronoun?
19: Privilege. Point of personal privilege.
18: Yes.
19: Please do not use gendered language to address everyone.
14: Yeah. What do you think? What else?
16: Doesn't wash his hair.
14: Yeah.
16: Has very long hair.
14: Yes.
16: A little bit of a neck beard.
14: Yep.
16: It's like a nerd socialist.
14: I'm going to go, could have a bat in the cave, you know, a boogie in the nose.
16: Oh, yeah, sure.
14: Okay.
18: Okay.
14: It was like, okay.
17: Point of privilege once again.
14: I'll go back to this guy again.
18: Okay.
17: Once again, hi, James Jackson, Sacramento DSA, he, him.
14: this guy still? He's coming back?
17: I have already asked people to be mindful of the chatter of their comrades who are sensitive to sensory overload.
9: Yeah.
17: And that goes double for the heckling and the hissing. It is also triggering to my anxiety. Like, be comradely isn't just for, like, you know, let's keep things civil or whatever. It's so that people aren't going to get triggered and so that it doesn't affect their performance as a delegate, okay? Your need to express yourself is important, but your need to express yourself.
14: See, this is essential. Here it is. So your need, right, you want to express yourself, right? But in this guy's rule, this guy's world, get ready because...
17: Should not trump or over... Like,
14: I see, you can't even express it.
17: I see that no one's clapping for me. It could be because I'm not engaging, but it also is because everyone's...
14: So your need, so you want to express yourself, but you got to understand my problems, right? My self-diagnosed problem of whatever it is, it needs to take precedent over your need. Right. So we're always building this hierarchy of loser world. So we just keep going to finally you get to the top where it's the person who's most effed up who's in charge. But then you're going to have somebody that's even more screwed up than that person to come over top of that person. But the person who's now in charge of all the other screwed up people can't lead because they've got some other problem. So then you got to get somebody from the bottom to get to the top. But then that person at the top is somehow judging everybody else. You see how just this, it's just swirling always in its own excrement. And then
17: doing this, and that's really important because those loud bursts of noise, even though this is a noisy space, we can do something like reducing that. That's really important.
14: This guy.
17: So please don't clap. Shoot up these. We have a lot of disabled comrades.
14: Oh, here we go.
17: And a lot of those are invisible disabilities. You don't know who it is. That is having a more difficult time navigating this space. And this space was not created with all of their needs in mind.
14: And that's why folks that are like, oh, my God, that socialists are going to take over. They're going to destroy the world. They're going to take over the government. Don't worry about it. They can't even get a meeting started. So don't worry. Listen, here's the beauty part. They can't even call a roll call, right? So this is an extreme example, just as a extreme example of people going into the lesbian bar and being all upset about it. The one person, you're not sensitive to all of us, but then at the same time, asking their building to get firebombed.
16: How about this one? If you're only concerned with protecting yourself at the cost of death of others, you're no better than a fascist. And by the reminder, this is because they had a one night mask optional night.
14: These are their fans.
16: Yeah,
14: these are the people who've been going. Classic white and white aligned people with their nice culture is so backhanded.
16: If this were the AIDS epidemic, you'd be on the side of people who were against prophylactics and believed AIDS patients should be hidden from the public and left to die alone.
14: Just say that you're complicit in mass disabling event and get over. The delivery of news about mask optional Saturdays is insensitive and condescending.
16: If you want to pander to capitalism and white supremacy, go right ahead. You wouldn't be the first white and white adjacent people in history to do so. What does white adjacent mean?
14: Oh, God. Oh, it's sad. You know, but these people have learned a lesson. They're going to close. They owe $50,000 to the landlord.
16: Yeah.
14: Yeesh. So, like, don't worry, everybody. The DSA stuff, relax on that. Relax. I'm reading the two chapters in on this book. They brought when Biden was in there and they were talking about Israel and Hamas and Palestine and they're trying to come up with military plans. They brought in sensitivity cultural advisors to sit in on the meetings while they're trying to figure out what kind of military strategy they're going to take so that people's language in the meetings wouldn't harm other people. Yeah. Ooh. Here's Nate checking traffic. Nate Hodge.
9: 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Southbound 99 remains heavy coming out of the zoo to about mid-Lake Union. Minor crowding left in the tunnel. Northbound 99 still slow through that downtown tunnel. North 5 scattered backups on the West Seattle Bridge or the Ship Canal Bridge. It's about 15 minutes now from bridge to bridge. Crossing the lake from Bellevue to Seattle, 25 minutes on both of our bridge routes. Westbound 520 is heavy from about mid mid-span to I-5, westbound 90. Heavy across Mercer Island. You'll thin out once you hit the lake. Bellevue to South Center is at a half hour. You're bumper to bumper from mid-Bellevue to Cold Creek Parkway. South 5 heading through Federal Way. Scattered backups from South 272nd into Fife. Southbound 167 still stop and go between Algona and Puyallup. And in Lakewood, northbound I-5. Got a brief backup there at State Route 512 up past 96th where we have a collision on your right shoulder. Text app to 888-973-5476 and download the Cairo News Radio app. Listen to your favorite shows and get the latest news and updates sent straight to your phone. 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
4: Good evening, I'm Aaron Granillo. One day after Seattle Mayor Katie Wilson unveiled her proposed budget, the city's firefighters union is calling it unsafe. Cairo News Radio's Luke Ducey has more.
5: The message from Union President Kenny Stewart is simple. If the mayor's budget takes effect, people will wait longer for help when they call 911. He also says the budget will reduce his department's ability to respond quickly in an emergency, including fires and medical incidents. The mayor's proposal cuts more than $7 million out of the firefighters' budget, more than any other city department in 2027. Stewart says that will mean fewer firefighters on duty and fewer fire stations operating daily. Luke Ducey, Cairo News Radio.
4: One of Boeing's most important unions has a new offer from the plane maker, and it includes hefty raises.
6: So this would be 34% increase, not compounded, over 4 years.
4: That is Brian Corliss with SPIA, which represents thousands of the company's white-collar workers like engineers. Union leadership is recommending members approve the deal. He says we'll know by next week if they did. Pierce County deputies say 15 dogs and two cats have been removed from an unlicensed animal rescue. Dogs were found yesterday crated in a garage without food or water. Two were injured. All the animals are now receiving care at a licensed rescue. Animal cruelty charges will be referred to prosecutors for review. Everett's transit system could soon look very different. City leaders and community transit are laying out plans to consolidate Everett transit and community transit. Everett Mayor Cassie Franklin.
7: First and foremost, it's the only way to grow our transit system to meet the needs of our fast-growing community.
4: She says the plan would double Everett's transit sales tax from 0.6% to 1.2%. Well, the paint that just wouldn't quit is finally out of the way in downtown Seattle. 9th Avenue between Pine and Pike is back open after being closed for weeks due to a colorful street mural that wouldn't come off. SDOT says some of the painted lines there looked enough like traffic lanes that the road could not safely reopen. Crews have now covered the mural with dark paint. City says the artwork will eventually be ground off with the street repaired and restriped. Now for a check on your evening commutes, here's Nate Connors at the traffic desk.
9: 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Global Credit Union with our update. South 5 heading into Seattle, still really heavy in Northgate into downtown. Southbound 99 is heavy from North 46 to about Mid-Lake Union. Just some minor crowding left there in the downtown tunnel. North 5 heavy from the West Seattle Bridge, just past I-90. Got a very brief backup there at 520. Crossing the lake from Bellevue to Seattle, we're down to 20 minutes on westbound 520, where it jams up in at Montlake, 25 minutes on westbound 90. Still heavy from Island Crest Way through the Mercer Lid, and then you'll thin out once you hit the Lake Bridge. Bellevue to South Center, half hour. Heavy from Mid-Bellevue down to 112th and Newcastle. Southbound 167, stop and go between Algona and Puyallup. And northbound 167 and 24th there in Sumner, your right lane is blocked by a tow truck who is retrieving a car out of the ditch. Global Credit Union, where members enjoy no-fee accounts and early payday with direct deposit. 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I'm Nate Connors.
8: Now to your forecast, we'll have increasing clouds overnight. Tomorrow, showers return by the afternoon, continuing overnight into Friday. Weekend, though, is looking dry with temperatures in the low to mid-60s. I'm Aaron Granillo, Cairo News Radio.
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10: Home comfort lies, heating, cooling, plumbing, electric. Thank you. This is the Muckleshoot Casino Resort text line. 1-888-973-5476. All welcome. Constructive criticism. Glad they received by Joe. Filtered by Joe, and then not given to me.
11: I don't filter anything.
10: Please. I don't look at it. When I used to do the show with Tom, Tom would sit in the commercial break and read all the text messages that coming in.
11: I know. I don't hide anything from you.
10: Like, Tom, don't look. Don't look. He never took anything so personally. Never took anything personally. By the way, I'll take this personally. We're supposed to get these guys on today, and then they canceled on the last minute.
11: Yeah, like 20 minutes ago.
10: Two guys from Philadelphia. We don't want to do your stupid, man, we're not going to do your dumb museum.
11: Been on the schedule for weeks.
10: You confirm, you were all excited to be on the show, and then bleh. It was a museum for, that was all about how rude people of Philadelphia were? Well, here's a perfect example.
11: Exactly.
10: You're booked on the show, and then 5 minutes before you come on, you decide you're going to cancel.
11: Well, we're not going to tell anybody that it opens on Friday or how they can get it for free.
10: Then I said, what about that story I sent you a while ago and you thought it was stupid? And you said, I'll stick that one in there. Like this guy.
12: A computer in a lab in Melbourne that spends its afternoon playing Doom. Nobody's sitting at it. There is no keyboard. There is nobody in the room.
10: Because people are wondering, aside from everything this guy just said in this weird accent, where are we going to get enough energy to power everything that we need? Now, Babylon Bee says people are really against data centers. Just don't call it a data center. Call it an abortion clinic and people will support it. But where are we going to get energy? We need energy to run everything. So now they've come up with this. It's a little crazy, but stick with me here.
12: Inside that machine, there are roughly 200,000 living human brain cells, real neurons grown in a lab from human skin cells, sitting in a nutrient bath, wired directly onto a silicon chip, the same kind of chip that NVIDIA sells for a fortune that every AI company on Earth is queuing up for, except this one has a piece of human being growing on top of it. Nobody programmed it to play. It was shown the game, it was given a reward signal, and it just worked the rest out on its own. Took about a week. Now, most people see that and they see a science story, a slightly creepy one. Brain cells in a dish, right? Horrifying. Next video. Well, I see a money story. And I think it's one of the clearest ones we've looked at in several years.
10: Okay. So you've got brain cells in a petri dish that it's learning to play a video game within a week, and it's just doing it on its own. Now this guy's like, I have an idea.
12: Here's the part that nobody asks. Why does this thing exist at all? Serious people in serious labs with serious money behind them are growing human neurons and gluing them to computer chips. Weirdos. Why would they do that? Well, one reason. It's electricity. Microsoft, Google, Amazon, Meta, the four richest companies in the history of companies, all of them are running out of it. Your brain runs on about 20 watts. That is less than the light bulb over your kitchen table. Your fridge uses about 400 watts, and the machines behind ChatGPT use a number I'll get into in a minute, and the whole opening up underneath the AI industry is so big that trillions of dollars of market value now depend on somebody filling that hole. Growing brains in a dish is not a curiosity, weirdo behavior.
9: No.
12: It is desperation. And desperation, if you know how to read it, is actually information and a big clue.
10: So, is this guy drawing the connection saying they are producing brains and cells, cell brain in petri dishes to generate electricity?
11: That's his theory. It's not what the scientists in Australia that are doing it. They don't claim that, but that's his take on it. He's like an investment influencer.
10: Right.
11: He thinks this is the step one for getting, you know, really, really cheap, essentially computer chips.
10: It's not that hard, as you read the study that was coming out of Australia. How do you obtain, because the human brain has 6 billion neurons, roughly 430,000 petri dishes worth. How do you harvest that? It's just nothing more than 10 milliliters of blood. That's all they need in order to get the cells that they need. And then they're able to grow the thing. And once they start growing it, then you've got little petri dishes that could be running 12 watts per petri dish. And then you've got enough electricity to run something.
11: Or it would be able to process, you know, AI queries through brain cells, and it wouldn't require essentially any electricity.
10: So. Right. Why is that? That's not bad.
11: I think so. I think a lot of people have a problem with it because they think, okay, well, this is basically non-consensual brain power. So some people think that no matter what, you know, no matter how much or in what context a human brain cell is functioning, that it has some sort of sentience, and therefore,
10: but that's not a human. So if they scrape together the cells from blood, that's my blood now and my cells, my DNA, sure, then taken and placed into some type of environment that allows it to exist and allows it to continue. I'm sure at a certain point it just sort of runs through its normal lifespan. And in that, at that time, it's generating electricity. I don't care. I'm not missing it. It's blood that's gone and away from me, and maybe some other good comes from it.
11: Yeah.
10: And, but then it's when you start to actually produce human beings. This is what they're most afraid of, that people are going to get into an embryonic state where they start creating embryos and they start growing human beings for other things, growing human beings for kidneys and for organs, growing human beings that would then be in a, you know, sort of a
11: cryogenic
10: chamber, state, yeah, where the brain is just generating thoughts or generating energy that is then being used, where these human beings are harvested.
11: Right. Or you could say, okay, this is your blood, right? We're taking a sample of John Curley's blood.
10: Yeah.
11: We're growing a clone of John Curley, but without the brain, or at least without a functioning brain.
10: What's the difference?
11: So in case something bad happens to the real John Curley, you have a spare heart, you know, available from clone John Curley or whatever. Right. So again, it's kind of a philosophical debate. Does this clone version of you that may or may not be thinking, or at least thinking at a very small level, have any rights? Or because it's your clone and you say it's okay, mm-hmm, is it totally up to you?
10: We get into the sci-fi world.
11: Yeah.
10: About 6 years ago, China was called into an international sort of World Health Organization, and they said, we have reason to believe that, you know, we know you started growing kidneys and things like that, pigs. You're taking cells from pigs and then growing the organs from that. We think you're doing the same thing with human beings. And they're like, no. Because there's this rule that everybody, that all the seven countries that have signed up for this, say, we will not be harvesting and growing human organs. We will not be doing that. But like, everybody says they don't do that. But all they need to know is have one other country's doing it, and then everybody sort of jumps in. It's the same thing with the race for AI. Same thing that happened with nuclear. Why would one country go, well, we're going to do it. The other country, well, if they're doing it, we're going to do it.
11: Yeah, we got to do it better, faster.
10: Right.
11: By the way, so a doctor in China did, he and his wife and their lab, yes, did create like a designer baby. They basically grew in a lab and edited its genes so it came out a certain way.
10: Yeah.
11: And he ended up going to jail for it. So they cite that as like, look, we're not allowing this. This is
10: what's happening now, where you can, you pull up some of the cells from the fetus, and then you're able to cancel a few or order what you want to be able to get height, weight, mm-hmm, color, looks, intelligence, and everything else.
11: Or guaranteed not to have this disease or that disease or whatever.
10: That's already here. All right, here comes Nate, who, by the way, is a product of all of that.
9: Yes, sir.
10: As you'll be able to demonstrate now with your intellect. Nate?
9: The pressure. Mariners have a 7-10 game coming up tonight, and that's bringing in some added volume in the downtown, including South 5, still heavy from Northgate into downtown. 40-minute trip from Linwood still. North 5, heavy at the West Seattle Bridge, just past I-90, and a very small brief backup there at 520. So 15 minutes to get through downtown. Crossing the lake into Seattle, westbound 90, you're slow from Island Crest Way across the lake. Westbound 520 jams up right there at Montlake Boulevard. Bellevue to South Center, 25 minutes now. We're bumper to bumper from Southeast 8 down through Coal Creek Parkway. Southbound 167, still heavy between Algona and Puyallup. Northbound 167 at 24th, that right lane still blocked from this tow truck retrieving a car out of the ditch. Looks like we're almost done here. And South 5, still crowded from State Route 18 to 54th and Fife. Federway to Tacoma, a 15-minute drive. Cairo News Radio, real-time traffic. I'm Nate Connors.
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10: Well, it's funny. You get two different stories. You look at the spokesman talking about the secret, the man from Seattle with his secret to growing the largest pumpkin in Spokane at the Spokane Interstate Fair. But we know Joe Bard as a guy who sent us a letter and a T-shirt saying that he had failed. Really a broken, broken human being. But in the paper, we're online here, talks all about what is the secret of growing it. And he talks all about how he spends the, it's basically his third child, the hours that he spends, 25 hours a week since April, tending to the third child. The average day, he wakes up early in the morning and opens the doors of the greenhouse so the pumpkin doesn't get overheated. And then a little later, he comes back and pours about 150 gallons of water onto the pumpkin. He also buries the leaf nodes and the sprouts, blah, blah, blah. But Joe, about, what did you say, about 3 weeks ago?
11: Yeah, about that.
10: He sent us the T-shirt with his beautiful face on there. And Joe Bard, the pumpkin in Seattle, said he put so much work into the giant pumpkin for the fame and glory. But Joe admitted to us that he was very disappointed in this year's pumpkin.
11: This was an off-season, apparently.
10: Only, was it 1,500 pounds?
11: No, this one, I think, and he won this contest. I think it was about 1,000 pounds, wasn't it?
10: Yeah, he was very disappointed in the size. Although, he gives two different stories. To the paper, to the spokesman, yeah, I'm pretty proud of this. But we knew the fair recorded the heaviest pumpkin, 1,126 pounds, set by Jerry Gadberry. That guy. Flash in the pan in 2021. You ever heard from him again? I don't think so.
11: Rookie.
10: Bard's prize pumpkin last year was 1,637. So why is the pumpkin 600 pounds off this year? Well, and then he goes on to explain the problems. I got a pumpkin seed from Kevin. He paid $500 for the pumpkin seed. He grew it into a little plant, came and helped me plant it in Cleellum, and then would come up once a week and check on it. And then I remember getting a note from him. Sorry, bud. It's not going to be your year. It's big, but it's no prize winner.
11: I knew when we had Joe on the air once, and he started talking about heating the soil ahead of time and all this stuff. I'm like, this is... You're out of your depth.
10: Kevin went and pulled some of the soil, took it and had it tested. What are you laughing at?
11: Nothing.
10: And then I found out the pH is too high in some stuff, nitrogen too low. He had broken it all down and he shows exactly the type of chemicals, what the ingredients are or the mineral content needs to be of the soil in order to get it to be a giant pumpkin.
11: And you travel too much. I mean, this requires dedication on a daily basis.
10: Yeah. Yeah. It would be like if somebody gave me their kid and I fed it once a week. Yeah. Same sort of thing. I've got a problem. Any gardeners out there? This garden question. I planted sunflowers about 3 years ago and then let them grow. And then I plowed them under, and I thought, well, that'll be it. No. Now I can't get rid of the seeds. They keep coming back over and over and over again. So I've tilled. I pulled off like 3 feet of topsoil, but still it keeps coming. How do I? And I got about 2 acres of nothing but sunflowers that I keep knocking down, and they keep coming back again. How do I get rid of them?
11: Ooh. You asked AI yet?
10: I'd want to talk to a human being that's being powered by an actual brain, not in a petri dish. Muckleshoot Casino Resort text line at 1-888-973-5476. Bill Kirk, our friend from Washington Gun Law. This is a crazy story. Wife sleeps with a boss for $500,000. Husband finds out about it, takes away the credit card, and then what do they do to him? Here's Nate checking traffic.
9: Okay, South 5 into Seattle. Scattered backups from Northgate in the downtown. Down to about 25 minutes from Linwood. North 5 still heavy at the West Seattle Bridge, just past I-90. Then it clears out. A very brief backup at 520. 15 minutes max to get through downtown. Crossing the lake into Seattle. Westbound 90 just slows across the Lake Bridge now. Westbound 520 still heavy at Montlake Boulevard to I-5. Bellevue to South Center, 25 minutes. Still bumper to bumper from Southeast 8th down to Coal Creek Parkway. Southbound 167. Remains crowded between Algona and Sumner.

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2: ABC News, I'm Dave Packer. China's President Xi Jinping arrived at Joint Base Andrews this evening, ahead of talks at the White House and at his hotel. These Chinese immigrants chanting in support of Xi. The two leaders, Trump and Xi, are expected to discuss Iran trade and AI. Concerns over beach erosion as the nation's eastern seaboard prepares for a nor'easter. ABC meteorologist Lee Goldberg.
3: And this storm will be remembered for its duration. It has lots of staying power. I mean, it's 2 days away from New York City, but we're already getting gusty winds and waves are battering the shores. Coastal flood alerts from the Outer Banks to Boston. Moderate flooding at times during high tide, really through the end of the week.
2: A new report from the CDC has found cancer rates in the United States are falling, continuing a trend that's now lasted for more than 20 years. Experts say the decline is largely by accelerated progress against lung cancer, though it's still the nation's leading cause of cancer deaths. This is ABC News. A growing dispute over the estate of country music star Dolly Parton and her nephew now headed to court. ABC's Lara Spencer.
4: Parton's longtime manager filing a lawsuit accusing her nephew Brian Seaver of threats, intimidation, and attempted extortion.
5: I'm representing the Parton and Owens family today, announcing the passing of my Aunt Dolly.
4: It was Seaver who announced to the world that Dolly Parton had died at age 80. Now, Seaver telling ABC News he was fired last week after serving as Parton's head of security for nearly 20 years.
2: A Tennessee judge has granted Dolly Parton's state a temporary restraining order against Seaver and his private security company. Now, the next hearing is scheduled for October 7th. Mexican officials anxiously tracking the path of Hurricane Polo, which has now become a major hurricane in the Pacific. While not likely to make a direct hit on the country, experts still fear massive rain and high winds could submerge some areas. Dave Packer, ABC News.
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1: Yesterday, I was called a traitor.
2: I thought it was awesome.
1: I just want to say, if you are so caught up in politics that the attitude that you have of attacking individuals because they have something that they view as different or they're not willing to take, because I'm not willing to take, you have a problem. You're in a cult. So yesterday, my local show, it was pretty funny because I've kind of had it with, and first of all, it is so easy to troll any side of the aisle, by the way, any side of the aisle, right, left, doesn't matter. You just, because, and I don't like to troll. It's just, it's boring. But every once in a while, you just get to the point, you're like, I'm kind of over this being attacked because, well, yesterday it was a myriad of things. And it's always the same thing, too. It's never about the Republicans. It's never about the Republicans. I'm disappointed in the Republicans. But you can kind of say that. It's Trump. It's the cult of Trump. You know, everybody's like, you got TDS much? No, you have TDS. And I said yesterday, I don't give a rat's ass about the president. Oh, that stirred up some angry boomers sitting around all day, listening to the radio or watching Fox News, angry at me with your dog Blue sitting next to you, just sitting there with your PBR, just mad. World's getting browner. It's trans people. They're the issue. And I laughed. I said, I can't anymore with you. It's enough. You need to pick a side. I have. I'll say it again, and I'll continue to say it. I picked the side. It's called America. It's that simple. You know, you shouldn't fact check the president. What? Yeah, I shouldn't? Nope. Why not? Because that's not patriotic. That's what I was told yesterday. You're a traitor. Now say you like the president. Tell me now you support him. Those were some of the text messages I got. And I'm like, I support the office as a presidency. That's it. But respect is earned. And I said, how many times are you going to be lied to and be fine with it? How many times are you going to allow a party to lie to you and you take it? The Republicans are stepping away. Midterms are closing in. Republicans are stepping away. They are. And they're doing it kind of in droves, or they're standing up and being louder about it. Either way, whether it's quiet in numbers or loud-ish, when it comes to things like the war, you're seeing it more and more.
3: Ohio Senator John Husted saying the war needs to come to an end as quickly as possible so that we can lower gas prices. Congresswoman Ashley Henson, who is running for Senate, citing rising prices, posting the war needs to be brought to a successful and immediate end. And in Michigan, Trump-backed Senate candidate Mike Rogers running ads saying this.
4: The war with Iran needs to end, and end quickly.
3: The president making a plea to the United Nations to isolate Iran to bring down energy prices.
1: Yeah, that sounds great. Because that's where people live. Reality over rhetoric. Reality. People are struggling every single day, and they're feeling it. I got a text message, as many of you guys do. Text me. Feel free to. I love it when you guys do. And it could be love or hate. You know, somebody texted me today. Still your president. Never said he wasn't my president. Never once did I say that. I don't want Trump to fail, but I'm not going to sit here and say he's the greatest of all time. Because you've built your identity based on that. That's what you've decided to do, is build an identity based on Donald Trump. Not even based on the Republican Party. Based on Donald Trump. You built your entire identity based on that. And I've never, for as bad as the wackadoo left is at times, the right snowflakes, oh, they melt just as fast. And it's the same group over and over again. I will tell my local producer, because the station I'm on, very MAGA. Very MAGA. And as you guys know, I'm independent. You know, we first started the show, the opening was punk rock in life, because I'm punk rock, right? I'm punk rock. I was telling my wife the other day, I'm thinking about growing my mohawk out. She's like, what? I'm like, I don't know. But I live for, I've always kind of lived on the edge, and I've said this my entire life. I'm a Ronin. And if you don't know what a Ronin is, that should be our new political party, which is, it's Japanese. It essentially means that you're a samurai, but you serve no master. And we need more of that. We need more of that. Not less independent thought. We need more and more independent thought. Not identity politics. It's funny because identity politics has become color of your skin, who you love, but also what side of the aisle you're on. And for Trump, the identity politics for these peoples, he's built a cult. I don't blame him for it. And again, I've not thought that everything he's done has been awful. But a lot of it has, and he's been disappointing. And if you can't accept that, if you're not willing to call your own out, what are you doing? This is a text message I got, though. And again, we love hearing from all of you. Love, hate, all the same. Again, I try to reply to everybody, but this is, and I get a lot of these, but we've been going back and forth this morning. This is Chad. I just emptied the last of my 401k to pay my bills. I'm turning 63 next month. What am I going to do? Mr. Trump? Question mark. I'm single. My daughter and granddaughter live with me, which is a joy, but they can't afford to live on their own in this economy. I'm circling the drain. And I said, I'm sorry for that. And she says, look, it's not all Trump's fault, but food, gas skyrocketing. I use my credit card way too much to make it to payday. It's a vicious cycle. Trump's policies are not helping. You're right. I'm voting the economy in November. I hope the Dems don't make it worse. I work at a credit union. I'm watching people literally crying at my desk, not knowing what to do next. That's reality. Rhetoric is what you get from a lot of people out there who aren't really struggling, whose life seems to be pretty darn good. And, you know, stuff costing an extra 50 cents or a dollar, it's no big thing. Because they're interested in the rhetoric. They're not interested in reality. And there's even people out there who are watching things go sideways. And it's affecting them, and they're fine with that. They're fine with that because it's about their identity. And that's a shame. That is an absolute shame. We need to do better as Americans. And I'm going to read you some of the interesting text messages I got yesterday. But it's this, I can tell you, I can paint the picture of who these people are. And do you want to know why? Because when I go out to events, I meet them. And first of all, we have a lot more in common. That's what I'm trying to, we have a lot more in common. One guy yesterday goes, you're a fat pig and you suck at golf. And I go, okay. But I like golf. You want to go golfing with me? I'll treat you. We can have fun. I want conversation. I want to have a situation where we have conversation. Do we don't get caught up in the world of politics is the only thing that matters. I was super excited. And I am today because we got White Woman Wednesday. We got crazy stories. We've got a new segment. Basically, we talk about the fact that we've decided the best thing in the world to do is to hand crazy people a phone, make it super affordable, then turn them loose on the internet so they can just say crazy stuff. And as much as It makes me sad that I watch it. I can't not watch it. Oh, we got some stuff too, kids, coming up. And I'm talking about crazy. Next hour is going to be hilarious. But that being said, I got excited today because there's a chance we may have found some sort of Loch Ness monster at Loch Ness. What? Yeah, that to me is more exciting. And the aliens. We got a lot of stuff to get to, but I care about America. I love this country. It's the greatest country in the world. And when I hear both sides bitch about if the other side's in, the country's going to hell. Here's the reality of it. Americans are America. Our spirit is this country. Our leaders are just people we've employed. That's it. They're not superheroes. They're not magical. They're not first responders. They're just people who we've employed, and they've taken advantage of it to enrich themselves and have left everybody else behind. And we have every right to be pissed off. 323-538-2423 at Chad Benson Show is your X, your Insta. A lot of stuff to get to today. The media taking Trump to court. Not a shocker. We're going to talk about that. 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
4: No, it's very dangerous for our country, and I won't stand for it.
5: You won't stand for it. He's not going to stand for it. Nobody's going to stand for it. And you guys, everybody showed up. If I was the media, don't cover him. I would love that. Honestly, love it. Don't show up. Don't report. Don't even talk about anything. Ignore him. What would he do? Nobody's going to Trump TV. That thing is a bomb. Just that is the state-run media. Yeah, I'll have a hard pass. Just crazy. Just if that's the way you want to be, fine. We won't cover you at all. There you go. Have a good one. Have fun. And move on. Well, your coverage isn't fair. What's not fair? Like yesterday, I was told you shouldn't fact check the president. What are you talking about? I shouldn't fact check the president or any politician? No, just whatever they say goes. That is insane to think. And they're, I guess this is their go-to now. So it's going to court and we'll go from there. At some point in time, they'll be back because the media likes to follow Trump around too, because he does say crazy stuff and, you know, he gives you gold. It's just exhausting. 323-538-2423 at Chad Benson Show is your X, your Insta, your YouTube, Facebook, and everything else. Love hearing from all of you right here on the Chad Benson Show. He's exhausting. And if you don't think that's true, go look around. Look at how many Republicans are clamoring for him to come and help. Was it Byron Donalds running for governor of Florida? Took Trump pretty much off his website. So it's exhausting. I think that's the best way to describe it. Meanwhile, speaking of Trump, the UN yesterday talking about artificial intelligence, we're going to give it a new name, something that, you know, softer, kinder, gentler.
6: The United States also totally rejects any attempt to construct a globalist scheme to control for the artificial intelligence being spoken of so much now, hereinafter officially called super intelligence, changing the name, and that the use of the word artificial makes intelligence fake. It makes it sound fake, and it is not fake.
5: So we're going to call it super intelligent now. How's that working for you? We're workshopping this. We were going to go with Fuzzy Bunny, but we're workshopping it. Are you feeling it? Artificial intelligence, super intelligence, smarter than you. What do you like that? Do you? You like that? Super intelligent. We're workshopping the ideas. You guys let us know what ideas you have. Speaking of ideas, a little one-hit wonder Wednesday coming up. On top of that, we got some White Woman Wednesday. Also, the roller coaster that did what? Wait till you hear this story. A lot of lawsuits out there because of this one. Crazy. Crazy indeed. If you missed any of the show, grab the podcast. Chad Benson Show.
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1: It is that time of the week where crazy white women do crazy, crazy things, like lecture us or say, just, you know what, just you'll enjoy it. It's not

0: saving the world, the whitest of white women doing their thing. Uber progressive. And hey, you know, they canceled Freedom Fest with Kid Rock. I know it was a shocker. So it's going to be this MIG MAGA Freedom Fest, and nobody showed up, probably because everybody's going to this.
1: Have you ever felt like the only person who uses a CPAP and wish that you could talk to one person that uses one also? What if instead you went to an amazing party in Chicago where everyone wears a CPAP and the vibes are immaculate? What if I told you that could be you if you signed up for the CPAP Baddies event on September 23rd in Chicago? Check out my bio for more info, and I'd love to see you there. Okay, love you, bye.
0: Oh, goodness me. So wait, it's CPAP Fest. Where everybody's walking around wearing a CPAP. I don't even know what to say at this point in time. CPAP Fest. Have you ever thought you're the only one that wears a CPAP? No. I know other people wear CPAPs. They sell them. And no, I don't want to go hang out with other CPAPers. Oh, I have a feeling, too, when you look at her, that there's a good chance. There's a good chance she wears a mask all the time. That's all I'm saying. Her name is Kylie. She's our favorite. She's super crazy. Last week, well, she talked about racist babies. This week,
2: let's talk about when dogs are racist. Since my video about children and toddlers mimicking their parents' racist behaviors made it onto Fox News, I know I have your attention. There is a long-standing history of people using dogs to brutalize people of color. Dogs were actually used in the assistance of capturing, quote, runaway slaves or runaway enslaved people. Dogs have also been trained to literally go after certain suspects, to go after certain people based off of sight, not just scent alone. This is a practice that has been common in police departments or, you know, on private property for a really long time. And that's why you'll often hear black people or brown people say, huh, you know, that's really weird. I went to my white friend's house and the dog was super nice and greeted everyone except for me. And I was the only person of color there. Yes, while children, babies, and dogs cannot actually understand and practice racism, their behaviors nevertheless are indicative and a reflection of the type of environment they're raised in. If dogs are not around people of color, they are going to bark and growl at those people, especially if the owners are not training their dogs to behave properly. And the same goes for children. Children will oftentimes repeat racial slurs to people that they hear at home.
0: Wow. Yes, dogs were used for horrible things. We can all agree. But first of all, dogs do not have the concept of and the complexity to understand racism. Secondly, my little dog, Bowie, he hates everything out of fear until it comes in the house or gets around him. Then he trembles. It's racism. No, it's just, it's dogs. It's just dogs. They don't know. There's a fear of the unknown. And you know, some dog. And by the way, dogs understand certain things. Have you ever noticed this too? When dogs get around people who are autistic or maybe have Down syndrome, that they act in a much different way because they can recognize, oh, it's different. There is it's very interesting the way that dogs can sense certain things. But let's talk about your racist dog. I can't stop my dog from being racist. Like, what are you doing? He's like, I'm going to burn a cross. Oh, Lord. Lordy, lordy. That's what we love about the crazy ladies out there. You progressive, you little vixens. You guys right there. We're keeping an eye on you. Speaking of keeping an eye on, if you guys haven't heard, Six Flags Magic Mountain has a roller coaster. This roller coaster is being sued. Well, Six Flags is. Why? Brain damage. A whole bunch of it.
3: Well, she's in a respiratory hospital trying to get off the ventilator.
4: Artemis Greer and Joshua Wilkinson have spent the last 2 months by their daughter Naomi's side, praying she will wake up from a catastrophic brain injury.
3: When we got there, they told us to prepare for end of life.
4: They allege she suffered the brain injury after riding the X2 roller coaster at Six Flags Magic Mountain this past July.
3: She went off in high school, rode the same roller coaster, you know. No biggie.
4: They are not alone in this nightmare.
5: Naomi had no idea when she was going to Magic Mountain with her siblings and her friends that she was signing up for something that could potentially rip the veins in her skull.
0: And anytime you go on a roller coaster, do something crazy, there's always a chance of something. But you would think after a whole bunch of people, you would go, hey, we should probably revisit this. And I've been to that Magic Mountain a whole bunch. And when I was a kid, it was Colossus, right? The largest wooden roller coaster. You could ride it backwards every once in a while, but you would go out to Magic Mountain. And the Colossus was huge. They called it Colossus. Now it's a little tiny thing compared to all these other things. And when you're a kid, you're like, whoa. But these things now are insane. It's like, how far can they push the body? And they're going to find out.
4: The family is represented by the Dordick Law Corporation, which has filed the first three of what they say will be more than 100 lawsuits alleging catastrophic brain damage connected to the X2 coaster.
5: Well, none of these folks from the community that went to Magic Mountain had any pre-existing conditions.
4: Attorney Gary Dordick says the cases raise questions about the ride's design and what he says is outdated testing and maintenance. Allegations they want Six Flags and the ride's manufacturer, SNS Worldwide, to answer to in court.
5: Now that we've filed a lawsuit, we'll have subpoena power.
0: Subpoena power's huge. Huge, because now they can go and find out, did you guys know there was stuff going on, things in the background? Did you know some things were happening? Did you? And I've driven by and seen this. I've not been on it. But 100 lawsuits? That's a crazy amount of lawsuits.
3: This is the scar.
4: Pamela Guillen says she underwent emergency brain surgery after riding the same roller coaster 6 days before Naomi.
3: I was still, I think, in a coma when they reopened the ride, and it happened to her.
4: She says she was never warned about past injuries or deaths, like that of 22-year-old Christopher Hawley in 2022, whose family also sued Six Flags. The new complaints allege that Six Flags had previously been sued more than a dozen times in action arising from catastrophic brain injuries allegedly suffered by passengers riding X2, now sharing their stories in hopes they can protect others and create change.
0: That's so you've had deaths, and not deaths because it flew off. You've had deaths because people, and look, sometimes people go on there, they're not super healthy. Maybe they have an aneurysm, maybe that happens, maybe they have a heart attack. Okay, that's those things, nature, you know, it sometimes something happens, but this seems to be a lot more than just that. I think we could all admit. And when they get that subpoena power, they're going to be able to look. People are probably going, oh my God, we knew this was bad. We knew it. We told you guys. We told you how fast this thing was.
3: I think they need to be held accountable and answer for not just the way my life changed, but people that have died.
4: I have reached out to the manufacturer, SNS Worldwide, for comment. Six Flags says it does not comment on pending litigation. The law firm says it expects to file those additional lawsuits in the coming weeks. X2, by the way, this roller coaster, it has remained closed since mid-July as the state continues its investigation of those two most recent incidents.
0: So, top speed, 76 miles an hour, max drop, 215 feet. It's the world's first four-dimension coaster. So the seats rotate 360 degrees independently. That's crazy. That is, that's nuts. In the way that it spins and everything. Because that's what we want. We want more extreme stuff. Give me more extreme. Don't give me this crap. I want more extreme. And, there's 100 people suing. That's a lot of people. You've got two deaths. You had people that are currently still recovering. Some that are never going to be anything close to what they were prior to this. And you want to push the envelope to make it higher, faster, scarier, et cetera, because you're competing for everybody's dollars. But at the same time, if you're killing your customers potentially is yeah, I'm going to go with that's not good business. What's not good business for $20 billion, Bob? 323-538-2423 at Chad Benson Show is your X, Insta, YouTube, all those other wonderful things. If you have a chance, join the YouTube. Really helps us out. Coming up, One Hit Wonder Wednesday. But first, right now, a stranger is looking at a list that they bought off a data broker, and your name's on it with all of your medical history, where you eat lunch, where you work, etc., etc. Uh-oh, you don't want that. And those lists, by the way, the way that they parse them and sell them, how about this? Suffering seniors, recently widowed, rural and barely making it, bad credit card declines, low-income swing voters. 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One Hit Wonder Wednesday, straight ahead. 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
0: It's always one of our favorite things to do on the radio. We love doing it each and every single week. We take your suggestions. Got a lot of good suggestions. This one's been suggested on numerous occasions, and I thought, why not jump at the chance to do this one today? Because it is truly one of my favorite songs from one of my favorite bands growing up as a kid. And you're thinking, but it's a one-hit wonder, Chad. How can they, like, they're a band? And remember, just because they're a one-hit wonder here doesn't mean they're a one-hit wonder overall. And this is one of those bands who had a lot of hits, but just one hit here. Let's get to it.
12: Now it's time for another edition of One Hit Wonder Wednesday. You may not remember the name of the band. Ho, ho, ho, it's magic. But you definitely know.

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1: All right, today's band and song comes out of Britain. In the 70s and 80s, there was a ska revival. Check it up, check it up, check it up, check it up. And this was one of the bands that really spearheaded that. They're a little bit different than the other bands that were out there, who are a little bit more serious and a little bit more politically conscious. But there was no doubt that they made their mark and continue to do so. This song peaked at number 7 here in the United States off their album The Rise and Fall in 1982. Got to number 5 in the UK. It was written by Chris Forman and Chaz Smith. And I will tell you, it's a song that you still hear all over the place in commercials to this day. And can I just say this? Their lead singer's name is Suggs, and he's awesome. And nobody makes me smile like Madness. Where are we going? Your house? No, no. We're going to go to our house.

The song, written by Chaz, drew heavily on memories from when he was younger, growing up in a crowded home in London. The noise, the siblings, the parents, everybody coming and going. It's kind of a snapshot of just a busy life of people trying to survive every single day and occupying each other's space. As he said, the tiny universe. The video was crazy. The band turning an ordinary domestic life into essentially a British comedy sketch.

great song. It actually won an award, the Ivor Novell Award, which is one of the most prestigious awards for best pop song. It was incredible. I love it to this day. And here's another fun fact for you guys. The song eventually inspired the Madness Jukebox musical, Our House, which opened in London's West End in 2002 and won the Olivier Award for Best New Musical. No song makes me smile to this day like these crazy Brits.

0: great song. 1982 smash hit, number 7 in the U.S. From the band Madness, Our House. Here's your one-hit wonder on this Wednesday. 323-538-2423 at Chad Benson Show is your X, your Insta, your YouTube, your Facebook. Because that's what we do right here on the Chad Benson Show. Coming up, hour number 2 of the program. A lot of good stuff still to get to. More on the chaos and craziness around just the midterms, politics, whatnot. Would you fight a robot? Oh, yeah, that's happening. Plus, a new segment where we do a little bit of just crazy audio. I think it's the best way to describe it. People who've decided, hey, I think the best thing for me to do is to take my wacky idea or thought and put it on the internet, and I can't help but laugh at it, and I know it's wrong, but I can't help it. We'll talk about that. Got your urban word of the day, among other things. 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Hour number 2 straight ahead. This is The Chad Benson Show.
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0: 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He was the best backyard DJ around. 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
4: ABC News, I'm Dave Packer. This evening, China's President Xi Jinping was met at Joint Base Andrews by the U.S. President.
5: In an extraordinary gesture, President Trump and the First Lady traveling to Joint Base Andrews to personally welcome Chinese President Xi Jinping to the United States. Soldiers rolling out the red carpet, cannons assembled to fire off a salute, the president with a warm greeting, even as China supports Iran in its

0: war against the United States.
1: ABC's Mary Bruce. Talks begin tomorrow at the United Nations today. Iranian President Masoud Pezeshkian described his country as a victim of aggression by the United States and Israel and said a nuclear-free Iran is off the table. Disgraced movie mogul Harvey Weinstein sentenced in New York City today to 15 years in prison for sexually assaulting a one-time TV production assistant. Weinstein's 2020 conviction overturned. A second jury found Weinstein guilty at a retrial. This is ABC News. A multi-state fight over a surrogacy case appears to have run its legal course for now.
2: When the fetus McKenna West was carrying was diagnosed with a serious heart defect, the California couple who had hired her asked her to terminate the pregnancy. West refused, came to Texas, gave birth, and then asked for custody. But ABC News legal contributor James Sample says the surrogacy contract was clear.
3: California ruled in this matter prior to the baby's birth.
2: Now the U.S. Supreme Court has refused to step into the matter, reaffirming that custody of the baby is not with McKenna West, but with the couple who hired her. Jim Ryan, ABC News.
1: The FDA announced more than 167,000 pounds of beef, pork, and goat meat are being recalled after they were put on the shelves without required federal inspections. Star Meats, based in North Carolina, apparently carries a false USDA mark on several of its lots. No illnesses or injuries have been reported as a result, though inspectors urge consumers to double-check their products. Dave Packer, ABC News.
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1: President Xi is in town, a.k.a. Winnie the Pooh. You're not supposed to say that. He gets very upset because apparently somebody made reference a while ago that he resembled Winnie the Pooh. And since then, apparently you can't have Winnie the Pooh anywhere in China. China doesn't like Winnie the Pooh. Don't like that. I like Winnie. Winnie's a good guy. Got little buddies around there all the time hanging out. Makes me laugh, that Winnie. That Eeyore character, I tell you what, the Eeyore, Eeyore, not a good guy. Not good at all. Very sad all the time. Doesn't have confidence. But she will be showing up, hanging out with the Trumpster today, talking about stuff like Iran.
2: Ooh. You can expect Trump maybe publicly to keep it cordial. He might press Xi on Iran and on the Russia relationship behind the scenes, using that sanctions authority as leverage. But Xi will present China as the responsible great power, the one who can help end the Iran war and stabilize energy markets. So really, we can't expect either leader to give ground on this.
1: No. AI will be a part of it. Yesterday, Trump's like, AI's great. We love AI. AI's the best. And I'll tell you about AI. It's called super sweet, soft, cuddly AI now. Other people want to call it artificial. It doesn't feel very artificial. It feels very sterile. That's why we call it cuddly AI. It's going to be great for everybody. And that's the big thing. AI, yeah, but it's really about Iran at this point. Gas. They'll talk about fentanyl and a few other things. It'll be cordial. But the whole thing is getting out in front of your media, although Trump doesn't really have any media right now because he's decided against it, and saying, we won.
2: President Trump has made it very clear that he sees AI as a race the U.S. has to win, and he's resisted regulation. We know that Beijing has called Western safety warnings fear-mongering as well. We heard from Senator Bernie Sanders earlier this week on social media saying for the sake of all of humanity, Trump and Xi must negotiate a treaty around AI before it's too late. We've heard Steve Bannon and a growing number of Republicans pushing for more guardrails.
1: Do I think it's the end of the world? No. And I've said that. Do I think there is going to be some problems? Oh, I'm sure there will be. And not just about job loss. I mean, let's be real. We were talking, what, last week, quietly, with very little fanfare or worry, it was announced, yeah, we almost started something with China because of AI. What? Yeah, but don't worry, we got this handled. We got this unlocked, guys. This is going to be good. This is going to be good. We got this unlocked. And when it comes to Iran, yesterday Trump at the UN.
3: Or do I annihilate the Islamic Republic and do it quickly, never giving them a chance to kill and destroy people and countries again?
1: That's Trump's dilemma right there. It makes me think of another dilemma that somebody had. Also somebody with odd hair, Javier Bardem, in the movie No Country for Old Men and the coin flip. Maybe that's what they should have done yesterday.
4: You know what date is on this coin?
5: No.
4: 1958. It's been traveling 22 years to get here. And now it's here. And it's either heads or tails. And you have to cycle it.
5: Look, I need to know what I stand to win.
4: Everything.
5: How's that?
4: You stand to win everything, call it.
5: All right. Heads then.
4: Well done.
5: Don't put it in your pocket, sir.
4: Don't put it in your pocket. It's your lucky quarter.
5: Where you want me to put it?
4: Anywhere, not in your pocket. Or it'll get mixed in with the others and become just a coin.
1: Oh, such a great movie. Also, odd hair. I was watching an interview the other day with... I think it was Brolin. Brolin was talking about being on the set with Javier Bardem because they're both in the movie. And Josh Brolin, they asked him, I think it was Rogan or somebody, because this is for the movie Dog Soldiers, whatever is out, that he has out. And he says, what's Javier like? He says, he's great. He said, but he was miserable. And he didn't want to do anything. And at first, everybody's like, why? And because of his hair. Because the hair was so bad on him. He hated it. He hated his hair. But wouldn't that have been a cold thing to do? Heads or tails, call it Iran. I can't call it for you. Heads it is. Put it in your pocket. It's your lucky coin because we could have blowed you up today. I feel like sometimes that's how we're making our decisions. But Xi will have a decision to make today with Trump. How does he treat Trump? Close? Standoffish? You know, the beauty of the Don is, and as much crap as I give him, he's willing to talk to just about anybody, and he's great in these situations a lot of times. Xi, it's a little bit different, much colder, much more calculating, and he also knows he's at a point right now where he can be a bit of the deal maker. And fentanyl will be talked about today, but also one of the things being talked about, and the fear is Trump going to allow them to bring some of those electric cars and produce some of them here in a tight race in Michigan? What a nightmare that would be if that happened. And so that's one of those things. They haven't broken into the market here, but I don't know if you guys are aware of this. They're producing so many of these things, and they are dominating throughout Europe, that Europe's actually said, hey, can you slow down some of the production? And he said, no. She's like, nope. So Russia will also be a topic of conversation because of oil. Speaking of oil, prices still remaining high.
2: Regular gas this morning, $4.49 a gallon. That's the highest since May, and it's up from $2.94 at the start of the Iran war. Diesel is now averaging $6.52 a gallon. That's up from $3.74 when the war began. And now President Trump and a growing list of Republican lawmakers are pushing for a ban on U.S. diesel exports.
1: Now, if we were to do that, you've got short-term gain, and it may be very short-lived, but the potential for long-term pain and then pissing off a lot of other people. So we refine about, and again, these are all, you know, we roughly export about 1.6 billion barrels a day of diesel. So if we were to keep that here, that would help parts of the Midwest, the Gulf Coast, truckers, farmers, construction companies, consumers for a smidge. The issue would be, once that happens, a lot of other stuff starts piling up. And the incentive to do what? To refine actual crude would start to shrink. And in doing so, diesel production would start to drop. Gas production would start to drop. Jet fuel production would start to drop. So you would get prices start to come back up. Short term, you would get a drop. But medium and long term, you would probably see prices spike. And prices globally would spike as well. So it's a risk reward. You know, Trump's just trying to get over the line because he's looking at the numbers, and the numbers are ugly when it comes to what is happening for the Republicans, to the point now where they don't even, you know, people are looking around going, all right, I don't know if I want Trump campaigning with me. Some people are taking him off the website that they have for their campaigns, or limiting any access where you would see Trump and that candidate.
0: Ohio Senator John Husted saying the war needs to come to an end as quickly as possible so we can lower gas prices. Congresswoman Ashley Henson, who is running for Senate, citing rising prices, posting the war needs to be brought to a successful and immediate end. And in Michigan, Trump-backed Senate candidate Mike Rogers running ads saying this.
6: The war with Iran needs to end, and end quickly.
0: The president making a plea to the United Nations to isolate Iran to bring down energy prices.
1: And they're pretty much isolated now. But you've got Russia and you've got China. And China is not going to do that. They're not going to isolate them to the point where they've got nothing. And I know Trump says that it's over for them. They're done. We're just run up the score, whatever it is. The fact is they're surviving. They're tightening their belts. Things are a little bit more expensive, but they're making do at this point in time. Could it last forever? No. Could we outlast them? Yes. But at what cost to us, the economy, not just our economy, the global economy as well? That's the question. That's the $1 trillion question. And we'll find out. We'll find out. One thing I do know is I look, his numbers are the lowest of his career. His approval rating, 32%. High cost, big time. Also, even the thing like immigration, and we've talked about that. It's not that people don't want
7: there to be great immigration policy. There is no immigration policy. The immigration policy, the thing that really built him who he was, when he came down that escalator, he talked about immigration, building the wall. None of that stuff has come anywhere close to being done. Some of that is the Democrats, and some of that's the Republicans. But the way that he's handled it, remember, optics is a lot more than I think people realize. And even his numbers with immigration are not very good. And that's the best thing that he has going for him. And he wants everybody to say, put me on the ballot. Well, you're on the ballot. And not everybody's thrilled by that. So we will see what comes in the next few days when it comes to diesel, exports, things of that nature. Is he going to go for it? Is there one more Hail Mary? Or is he just going to ride this and go from there? And say, hey, look, we're just going to take our chances, see what happens. 323-538-2423 at Chad Benson Show is your X, your Insta, YouTube, and all of those other things. Coming up, got some White Woman Wednesday. Crazy audio in front, and I'm going to laugh a lot, and I apologize, but don't really apologize. I just want you guys to know, I apologize because maybe we shouldn't be laughing at crazy people, but it's hard not to. Okay, does that make sense? And you don't want to. But then your algorithms take you to a place where you're like, how did I get here? Now I can't take my eyes off of it. Speaking of crazy, you'd be crazy not to talk to my buddy Silver Bullet Capital. October 1st, they're having it, kids. Boom. 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Sign up. It takes about 45 minutes to an hour. 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
21: Please keep calm and just carry on. Like, well, you know, life is what life is. And be very excited because you do belong to a group and that group is about to contact you. Okay, within 30 days. Thanks, you guys.
22: She just seems so like, it's totally normal. Trump just called me, said all is good. We got everything handled. You don't worry about a thing, okay? We got this handled, right? Just let everybody know, you person living out in the middle of the desert, everybody's got a group. I hope my group doesn't have Nikes, wants me to drink Kool-Aid. Again, crazy is crazy. This lady is spectacular. And just I watch so many of her videos because I'm like, this cannot be real. Well, nothing that she says is real, but this has to be a part. You're playing a part. Come to find out, she's not really playing a part. It's kind of who she is.
3: Hey, it's me, Stacey Kessen, uncovered another plot against me and my... Hey, it's me, Stacey Kessen, uncovered another plot against me and my family. That song by Neil Sedaka, Calendar Girl. Chris Keith and his family are up here with Neil Sedaka and his family, stalking me on the bus, plotting to kill me. Because it's September, October, November, December, I think is when they come up to Madison, Wisconsin, to somebody on my mother's side of the family. So they need to be told that if they don't stop plotting to me, and if they don't stop actually being my parents and plotting to the women, my sisters, like they've, and if they don't stop plotting to my family, they can lose their penis.
7: Want to hear from all of you right here on the Chad Benson Show. Again, who thought, hey, I got a great idea. Let's give everybody who's crazy the opportunity to purchase a phone and then turn them loose on the internet. Neil Sedaka is coming after you and they're on a bus in Madison, Wisconsin. I'm thinking that's not true. What do you guys think? Let me know. And I know what you're thinking, Chad. There can't be more of that crazy. Oh, there's so much more. I called last night. I called my wife. So if you guys don't know, my wife is back home with her mom in Arizona, and the kids are there. Mom's not doing so well, so Steph's out handling business and doing things. And so while they're out there, you know, we talk and we WhatsApp or whatever, you know, FaceTime every single night. And last night, I just somehow I got on the weird side of the internet. I don't know what happened. And it was just crazy everywhere. And I just thought, what is going on? I got on the side of the internet. Where, have you seen cats with the wobbles? Have you seen wobble cats? I thought, this is not real. This cannot be real. But crazy. Now I can't get off it. I can't. I'm trying. But then it's like, you try, but then you're like, well, what's the next crazy? Then you go to the comments, too. And by the way, the comments are just where you go and you say to yourself, I'm a bad, bad person. Oh, Lord. Coming up, we got some White Woman Wednesday. Crazy's not done. Also, would you fight a robot? Yeah, that's happening. Yeah, wait till you hear this. Chad Benson Show.

0: Batavia, Illinois, 2:40 in the morning. A woman sees a flashlight and a shadow outside her window. Police say the man in her backyard was a registered sex offender. A military court convicted him in 2024. 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He never met the woman in Batavia. 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

0: about white women doing white women-y things. 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We need to do the work more and more. The first thing we need to do is dance. And in dancing, bring out the goodness into the world when it comes to all things.
1: Women's rights.
0: Rights.
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0: I love it. Chad, didn't we just talk about crazy people? Yes, they're everywhere. Again, everywhere. Speaking of everywhere, her name is Kylie. She's our ultimate progressive. Who, by the way, I will say this. I was just on her Instagram, and I DM'd her and just told her to keep up the fight, because while she at times is ridiculous, as we all know, in her progressiveness and wackiness, there, I think she believes a lot of it, that she overtries at times. That being said, the hate that she gets is ridiculous. And I just said, look, keep strong. You know, the hate is strong everywhere, by the way. You can go on to X and say, have a great Monday, and somebody's going to be F off, because that's the world we live in.
2: Most white people don't believe in microaggression. That's why I have such a hard time getting through to white people, because their definition of racism is so explicit and overt that they couldn't possibly perpetuate harm unintentionally. So to them, anytime they say, oh, your hair, and they touch your hair, that's a compliment. Or when they say, oh, I would love mixed kids, or they make creepy comments about your race or being exotic, to them, that is genuinely a compliment, even though it's rooted in racism and fetishization. So if you're a white person watching this, you need to understand that you can be racist, quote, unintentionally. Anything that you do that causes someone to feel uncomfortable or unsafe based on your comments regarding their race is racist. Or anything that contains a hidden or implicit assumption that there is a difference between white people and people of color is racist. So yes, while hate crimes and other overt acts of violence against people of color are racist, so too are other microaggressions and smaller acts. Those acts lead to dehumanization and violence against these groups over time. It is not okay. If you have any stories like this of white people not realizing it's a microaggression, please comment it and we can talk about it in my next video. See ya.
0: Who really kind of does microaggressions? You know who it is? It's older people. It is older people that are that's who it is. Let's be honest. It's older people who say something that makes somebody uncomfortable, not because they're racist, just because they're, and remember, a compliment in today's world is now racism. So what I get from that is, be awful to everybody all the time and wait for the robots to take over. They are coming so fast. I do not think you guys realize how fast they're coming. Speaking of robots, I saw this over the weekend, and at first I'm like, it's got to be AI, but it isn't. Robot versus man fight. Think, and by the way, the robot kind of looks like, was it the T-9000 from Terminator? Yeah.
3: Human faces off against a 6-foot-tall robot.
4: In San Francisco, a scene right out of sci-fi. A human seemingly holding his own in a cage match against a robot dubbed Terminator. Until a powerful kick sends him flying. The android athlete, controlled by a human operator, comes from Wreck, whose founder, Six Live, claims this was the first fight of its kind.
5: Having a person in the ring contextualizes it for an average person. Like, how difficult is it really? How big are these things?
0: Yeah. Let me tell you something. 6 foot. So they're in an octagon, and the punching wasn't, it was more rock and sock and robots, but it's when it kicked, because it kicked like a mule and it sent this guy flying.
4: The human TikTok influencer Frankie LaPenna, known for putting his comically large behind in harm's way.
6: That's it.
4: Indicating this was likely more of a publicity stunt than a genuine title fight. LaPenna telling NBC News he actually fought 3 robots and that it was, quote, horrifying and scary. Still, we can probably expect more such spectacles.
5: We weren't necessarily planning to do robot versus human fights, but the demand is absolutely insane.
4: The company was primarily focused on robots fighting other robots.
6: Oh my God!
0: I don't know if we need robots versus humans because it already looks like it's about ready to pop off. Guys, go check it out. I'll post it later on Insta and everything. The kick, though, you could tell that it's, you know, it's in good nature. It's in good fun kind of thing that they're doing. But once it kicks, it just, it is, the kids would say, it hits different, if that makes sense.
4: And if you feel like you've seen this plot before, you may have. Explored in 2011's Hollywood movie Real Steel, starring Hugh Jackman. Rec, paying tribute in its Instagram bio, describing the sport as Real Steel IRL.
3: Let the battle begin!
4: And remember when BattleBots brought mechanized carnage to TV? Well, robots have come a long way since then.
0: BattleBots was fun. Do you guys remember that? So it was like MIT kind of, you know, the nerds, the smart guys and gals. They would put together these robots and they would put them inside this giant, like, plastic arena, and they'd smash into each other. Kind of like when we were kids, right? Or were those toppers and things like that when they'd smash into each other. And each robot, you design it a certain way. You'd give it a blade or this, that, and the other. This is totally different. And I, not only do I see this coming soon, you know, the NFL on Fox and they've got the robot. When does that happen? When do we decide, you know what? We don't need to kill each other. Let's make these things rock 'em, sock 'em robots. We'll put humans in them. That way they don't get hurt and they can go run routes.
4: This fight took place in Shanghai over the weekend. China is a global leader in the industry, but the import of its robots were recently banned in the U.S. over national security and privacy concerns. Even Rex says its fighting robots are built in China, but its founder is skeptical of claims the robots are autonomously navigating the ring.
5: All the autonomy claims are complete BS. I know the people doing these robot fights. Now, there might be a little bit of, like, guidance, but it's 100% people behind the scenes. This is the true in China as well.
3: Dude, I'm scared for you.
4: So the battle of man versus machine might really be decided the day a champion human fighter goes toe-to-toe with an autonomous humanoid.
0: Mm-hmm. When does that happen? Man versus machine. As long as you stay away from the kicks, you'll be fine. And how do you, I guess, because you can't rip its head off because somebody spent a lot of money on that. So is it going to be like Rock'em Sock'em Robots when you hit it and then their head pops up? Is that, remember that? Oh, that was fun. Rock'em Sock'em Robots, kids. Wah, wah, wah, wah. 323-538-2423 at Chad Benson Show is your X, your Insta, YouTube, and all of the other great things. Love hearing from all of you. And, you know, we talk about AI. And again, the fear of AI, we were talking about it earlier, and she's here, and, you know, the whole nine yards. You have to, and, you know, it's, and you hear the likes of Trump and the Republicans and everybody else going, you know, it's history. And it is. And I've been saying this for how long? That there has never been anything in mankind that will change the world like AI. The importance of it can't be, I mean, you can't overstate how important this thing is. Also, the potential for danger and calamity is very real. And when I was talking to somebody the other day whose whole thing is the talking points from, you know, the Republicans, oh, you're just scaremongering about any of these things. No. First of all, one of the businesses I have with my uncle is this. I talk about this stuff all the time. And, you know, when people say, well, everybody was scared of the combustible engine and the, you know, the cotton gin. And yeah, but I never worried, you know, back in the day, the difference between replacement of an industry compared to getting rid of human life are two separate things. Oh my God, there's going to be a combustible engine. What will I do with all my buggies and horses? It wasn't, oh my God, now that the combustible engine's here, we're all doomed. And it's, that's why we want to say, you know, always try to separate actual rhetoric and ridiculousness from reality. You've got to be able to separate the two. And there's a lot of rhetoric out there that gets pushed and a lot of insanity out there that is more about fear mongering because that's what it's all about. It's not about stopping it because that's stupid. It's about having an understanding of what you're dealing with. And I think I get a lot of that from the fact that when I was younger, you know, well, we're all younger. What do we think? We're all invincible. You know, I mean, we've all how many of you have done something where you look back today and you think, if I did that today, I would die? My buddies and I, we used to jump off stuff with our bikes that if I did that today, No. We used to jump off roofs. We thought it was hilarious. We'd jump down. You ever climbed a fence lately and think, oh, God. Right? It's about being cautious. You know, when I worked with, you know, and I've worked with, you know, venomous animals. I will tell you this right now. It's not about defanging them, getting rid of them. It's about understanding the potential of what it can do to you. Having a healthy respect for it. Having some safeguards for it. That's it. And that's all I think we should be asking. That the bare minimum that we have that. It's not about pausing it. And it is it's a global battle right now for who's on top of the world when it comes to AI. When it comes to robots, though, I will tell you, China is leading the field in the world of robotics. There's no doubt about that. 323-538-2423 at Chad Benson Show is your X, your Insta, all those other wonderful things. Prize Picks is wonderful itself right now. 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When? 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
16: 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No. Deep doo-doo? Yeah. The Chad Benson Show.
0: It is time for us to learn words. Yesterday we talked a lot about words because Merriam-Webster add new words into the dictionary. Some of you were surprised by some of the words like Rick Roll being put in there. You already thought that was a cake pop, you know, being added to it. Some of them were urban words as well. And we've got one that we didn't get to yesterday, which fits a piece of audio I'm going to play after this. Let's get to it.
17: Now it's time for the urban word of the day. The young have a vocabulary all their own, and we break it down for you. It's called the urban word of the day.
0: All right. Today's urban word, and you might hear in particular women use this, neck beard. Not like blackbeard, neck beard. So neck beard. A beard that partially covers the area under the chin and throat. They let it get really long. It belongs to a subculture associated with what they call neck beards, such as socially awkward gamers or computer nerds, misogynistic or ultra-conservative internet role, or hipster. So, there you go. Neck beard. And if you've not, you know what a neck beard is. And there's a lot of people out there that do kind of awkwardly or neckbeardy. Some of them are harmless. Most of them are, but some, woo.
17: That was the urban word of the day. Now you know.
0: And it brings me to this guy. Feels a little neckbeardy.
18: As a child-free man.
0: Already starting out kind of weird. Continue. By the way, love the voice. Very powerful.
18: I've made it abundantly clear that I am not interested in being in a serious relationship with a single mom.
0: Why would you? Love the background. I love what you're doing. Very serious.

0: considering opening up to a casual relationship with a single mom, especially since that will increase my dating pool by a wide margin.
1: I'm gonna say this. The pool that you're in is shallow and more of a like a puddle, and it's a hot day. Very hot. It's what I'm saying. And again, love what you've done with your mom's basement.
0: It'll just be me and her while the children are elsewhere. I will be sure to preface that I am not looking for anything serious, and I have no desire to meet her children. On the plus side, if it doesn't work out between us, neither myself nor the children will have developed an attachment to the other. My ideal relationship is that of a dink. Dual income, no kids. So a serious relationship with a single parent would contradict that.
1: I'm going to go with no income, no kids. You're more of a nink, is what I'm going with. I'd like to talk to you about my ideal woman. She's alive. And she's over here. Tied up right now. It's not very nice, Chad. We're going to do a video tonight about wacky, crazy videos and just the lunacy of the fact that the internet is available to all. Wasn't always the greatest idea. Between the division that's out there, that's one thing. But there's a subset of insanity that also needs to be talked about. We will do that tonight. And if you have a chance, join us, including this gentleman here. 323-538-2423 at Chad Benson Show is your X, Insta, YouTube, and everything else right here on the Chad Benson Show. Coming up, hour number three of the program. We are divided. A lot of people are angry. Why is that? Because you've decided to build your entire personality around politics, in particular, an individual. And I don't mind being attacked, people yelling at me. But the thing that makes me laugh is you're angry, not at me, not even at the person you should be angry with. Mostly, you're angry at yourself. So we're going to talk about that. We've got One Hit Wonder, a little What's Trending as well. All of that and so much more straight ahead. Hour number three, Chad Benson Show.
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6: ABC News, I'm Dave Packer. China's President Xi arrived in the U.S., was greeted personally on the tarmac by President Trump and the First Lady. The leaders will begin talks tomorrow on trade, Iran, and artificial intelligence. This is Australian Prime Minister Anthony Albanese reportedly said that an OpenAI agent hacked an Australian public health website. Speaking at the United Nations General Assembly today, Iran's president called the people of his nation victims of terrorism by the United States, delivering a rare wartime speech. Masoud Pezeshkian also talking about the Strait of Hormuz through a translator.
7: We cannot let some have free access and gain their interest from a waterway while at the same time using that waterway to impose their aggressions upon us.
6: Tonight, millions bracing for a possible nor'easter. A developing low-pressure system off the East Coast is expected to bring rain, wind, and coastal flooding. Large waves already pounding the mid-Atlantic. This is ABC News. A new lawsuit targeting a California Six Flags amusement

0: Amusement park alleging its guests are in danger riding its roller coaster X2. ABC's Kana Whitworth.
1: Pamela Guillen says she collapsed leaving the ride in July and was rushed to the hospital.
2: Everything went blank.
1: Where she needed emergency brain surgery.
2: My next memory is waking up in the hospital about 2 weeks later.
1: 6 days later, 25-year-old Naomi Greer Wilkinson lost consciousness shortly after riding that X2 roller coaster. According to her lawyers, she's now unable to speak and needs a ventilator to breathe. In the last 2 years, more than 100 people have come forward complaining of brain damage, according to lawyers.
0: The Kennedy Center will remain closed at least for another week, according to the latest court filing in the case over the embattled Art Center. The center's executive director cites several documented hazards within the building, along with corrosion that he claims would endanger people if they needed to exit the building in an emergency. Dave Packer, ABC News.
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1: Kratom. Not Kratos, but Kratom. What is it? You can hear more about this in the coming days, weeks, and months. It is in a lot of convenience stores, and it's potentially very dangerous. First of all, if you're buying anything in the convenience store, you know, you go in there and you're looking down, you're like, would you like to go longer all night? Try this hot rod or whatever it is. You know what I'm talking about? Yeah, we get it. It's one of those kind of things that's right there that they sell in the package, bright, and you get a couple pills. You're like, I'm at a party tonight. You hammer it with your Red Bull. What's the danger?
2: Sure, all 61 women's hairs or a possible OD. I do not believe the subject's breathing.
3: The urgent calls Monday afternoon as first responders race to a dorm at the University of Mississippi.
2: I'm trying to start CPR over the phone.
3: That call would become one of two death investigations Monday. A second student was found dead at a house in Oxford. As word spread, so did rumors on social media and around campus, including speculation about how many students had died and what substances may have been involved. Ole Miss and law enforcement both urge the community to rely on confirmed information.
1: Well, that's hard because we don't allow anything to be confirmed. But what did they die of? That's the big question. What's out there that they potentially OD'd on? Kratom.
3: Lafayette County Metro Narcotics says packaged kratom, a plant-based substance that can have stimulating and opioid-like effects, was found at both scenes. But there is no confirmed evidence kratom or any other substance contributed to either death. Kratom is banned in Lafayette County, where Ole Miss is located, since 2021. Former FDA Associate Commissioner Peter Pitts warns about the quality of some kratom products.
4: It's dangerous. It's unregulated. The quality control is zero. It is a significant problem, and shame on us if we don't nip it in the bud and let it become the next opioid crisis in this country.
1: Which is a worry. Now, we all know that they go and they freak out on certain things. You know, weed being one of them. They're always trying to figure out what to do with weed. What to do with weed? What to do with weed? Kratom's an interesting thing. Kind of like, remember bath salts? You know, there's a lot of weird things. But kratom's a very interesting thing because it's natural. First of all, just because it's natural doesn't mean it's safe. Everybody understand that. So, first and foremost, it is called Mitogranya speciosa. If I screwed that up, Southeast Asia, Thailand, Malaysia, Indonesia. It's related to the coffee family with a little bit more kick. So people in the areas where it's grown take it and they either brew it or they chew on it. It gives them energy, helps with fatigue, pain, things of that nature. Like anything else, we have no idea what's in it. Okay? Here. Because, you know, these things are just, there they are. Grab them, run with them, right there at the side of the, you know, right next to the Red Bull and the vapes and this, that, and the other. Just grab this. And people use it here for that kind of thing. And it can actually affect the brain and the opioid receptors. The mu opioid receptor, the boo. Now, this is the same receptor involved in things, you know, if you take oxycodone, morphine, heroin. It's not identical, but, you know, they live in a neighborhood that is adjacent to each other. How's that? And people can become addicted. And the side effects are kind of weird, too, because it's close to opioids. People can become paranoid. Uh-oh, that's not good. People can start to struggle with insomnia, irritability, start to get tons of runny noses, and have issues with both cravings and their gut. So did this cause that? I don't know. We had it pulled off the shelves here not too long ago in Tennessee. And several other states have done it as well. Because the fear is this thing is completely unregulated. And it's not just, let's just say it's, you know, it's just kratom itself. Pure kratom. The leaf, the whole nine yards. But that's not it, because people, like anything else, they go and they ground it down and they put a bunch of other stuff in there as fillers so they can fill up the pill. So you don't know what's in these things. And it is creepy, because anybody can buy them. I remember seeing them across the street, and the first thing I thought of, Kratos. No, that's different. And, you know, I don't take anything. I barely take aspirin. Makes me uncomfortable. But I've, you know, there's a lot of worry about stuff like this. But it's not just about the kratom itself. Because I remember my buddy going to, he hiked throughout South America. And he goes, dude, you know, the coca leaves and the whole nine yards. He goes, they'll put some of that stuff in the coffee. They'll chew on it. And he goes, it's like, whoa. But it's a pure form of that. And it's the same thing here throughout, you know, Southeast Asia. They do. They put it in their coffee. They gives you the kick. But like everything else, we take it and we run with it and turn it into something else.
3: On campus, unanswered questions adds to the grief.
0: It's shocking, but I'd say confusion weighs in even heavier than that at this point.
3: Reagan Settle is the editor-in-chief of the student newspaper, The Daily Mississippian.
0: When things tragic like this happen, it's important to me for students to know that this is a person, not just a top giant headline. This is somebody that you went to class with.
1: And we had an issue here where somebody ended up dying and they passed a bill. It wasn't 100%. He had a lot of problems, by the way. And a lot of times these, I don't know if these things are, first of all, if it contributed in any way, shape or form to the deaths of these students. It's a lot of times it's something that you're taking in conjunction with a lot of other stuff, if that makes sense. So, but you're going to hear a lot more of this in the future. I'm here to tell you that right now. And we are abreast of situations and want to make sure that you guys understand what's coming. All right. You guys get what's coming. This is another thing that's going to be out there, and you're going to start to hear it more and more over the next few days. Kratom. What is it? You know now. 323-538-2423. At Chad Benson Show is your X, your Insta, YouTube, and all of those other wonderful things. We'll be live tonight on the Tube of the U. Hope you guys join us. Midterms, not too far away. We've talked about it. Yesterday we were joking about some, I mean, the numbers midterms-wise are crazy right now. I mean, I don't know. I've said this over and over again. I don't know what to believe poll wise. I think some of them are closer to reality than others. You know, you've got some out there where outliers are, you know, you've got people in the lead that, you know, probably aren't in the lead. And at the same time, you know, polls are, you know, it's a mixed bag. There's no doubt about that. But from talking to people on a daily basis, I do know that this is going to be probably a situation where at least the House is going to flip. And at this moment in time, if it was today, if it happened today, and we all went out and voted today, I would say the House and the Senate flips. But there's a lot of time. But some of the stuff that is going to start to come home to roost may come home sooner rather than later when it comes to what was in the one big beautiful bill, in particular things like Medicaid, cuts to Medicaid. That's happening. And people are going to start to see it soon, very soon. Snap. As well,
5: the Republicans' budget gave tax cuts before the midterms and cut the social safety net after the midterms. See what they did there? So what are the cuts specifically that they didn't want you to feel until after the election? Starting in January, Medicaid will have new work requirements, 80 hours a month for able-bodied adults with some exceptions. That's more than Congress was in session this year.
1: Which is very sad, Mike Johnson. By the way, if you want to know, I got the numbers, the breakdown as far as, so Medicaid 19 to 64. So these are people who aren't receiving SSI, SSDI, disability benefits, and who also aren't on Medicare. So out of this, 69% work full-time, 35-plus hours a week. Okay? So, and when you start breaking it down, roughly 92% are either working or fall into caregiving, illness, disability, or school categories that have commonly been treated as potential exemptions. So it's not like they're not working. They're working. because there's new work requirements. There's new ways that you have to register every 6 months. This is all because we got that one big, beautiful bill.
5: Medicaid recipients will also have to reapply more frequently, which is expected to drop people from the program. But that's kind of on them, because everybody knows that to be poor in America, you've got to be incredible at paperwork. And in October 2027, states will face additional restrictions on Medicaid funding. All told, the Congressional Budget Office projects that 13.1 million fewer people will have Medicaid coverage under the Republicans' budget, and millions of them will be left completely uninsured after the midterms.
1: Good. About time, bunch of losers. Just to give you guys a snapshot, about two-thirds of working-age Medicaid adults are already working, as we talked about. So once you include people who aren't working because they're caregivers, so my mother retired. I mean, she could have retired anyways, but my little sister is a caregiver for my brother, Spencer. So if you guys don't know my little brother, Spencer, he is brain damage, trach, G-tube, can't walk, can't talk, has to be carried from the bed to his wheelchair kind of thing. And he eats out of, breathes out of a tube. There's a lot of stuff going into taking care of him. That's the caregiver. On top of that, they're sick or disabled, like my little brother, or they're attending school full time. So 9 out of 10 who are either working or have one of those reasons. And they're going to make it tougher for people. But here's the good thing. This is a good thing. Top 10%. Got a solid tax cut. Yeah, baby. Debt rising. People struggling. Working like they want. Yeah, baby. 323-538-2423. At Chad Benson Show is your X, your Insta. We'll have more of this, among other things, coming up in a little bit. A little What's Trending straight ahead. And it's also One Hit Wonder Wednesday. But first, Boer Capital. Coming up October 1st, Boer Capital's The Game Plan webinar. 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
28: 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The lineup included Kid Rock, Dog the Bounty Hunter, Nicotine, Diet Mountain Dew. Wah, wah. Oh, good God. Tom Cruise's Digger is getting mixed reviews. Let's just say that. Taylor Swift's to release new single. Byron Donalds has dropped Trump references from his campaign website. Hurricane Polo, Marco Polo, turns off Mexico, Category 5 storm. Dancing with the Stars, also trending. Over to Google. Measles making a comeback, baby. Can't keep the good plague down. Kratom. That's that weird thing you can buy at a lot of convenience stores. Apparently, it's being linked to a few deaths at Ole Miss. Lots of baseball, hurricane,
0: Six Flags roller coaster brain injury. We're going to talk about that in a little bit. Susan Collins. Trump. UN. Annihilation. And finally, over to X. Dave Matthews calls out the president during concert. Draws mixed fan reaction. G. Fall. Because it's fall. Not falling, but fall as in autumn. Ah. Mondani, White House. Press. Wisconsin dairy farmers. 323-538-2423 at Chad Benson Show is your X, your Insta, and all the other things right here on the Chad Benson Show. Libertarian, Joe Rogan, Marco Rubio, running for president and blaming the media for what's going on in Iran. One of the other things trending, Dolly Parton. Her estate, not a shocker, there's a battle already. The nephew who announced Dolly's passing has been canned, fired.
1: What?
0: From what? Well, he was head of security. And there's a battle over, obviously, money, legacy, all of that stuff. There's a restraining order, lawsuit. He said, I'm here to protect her. And as far as her legacy, it's just money, kids, money.
2: Seaver says messages he sent were not about Dolly's estate, but rather a business partner he claims mistreated Dolly. He says Dolly's manager was at odds with the very people that I was calling out. And this was a private discussion used against me as some sort of threat against him. Dolly's manager has not responded to our request for comment. Seaver says he has questioned the documents that he says Dolly was asked to sign on her deathbed. He claims his questioning of those documents would seem to be the impetus for this hostility.
0: You knew it was going to happen. At some point in time, you did. You knew it was going to happen. Once money's involved, things get a little weird. And remember, it's the love of money, not money itself. Money is just a tool. 323-538-2423 at Chad Benson Show is your X, Insta, YouTube, and everything else. Coming up, a lot of stuff to get to. A little White Woman Wednesday. We got One Hit Wonder Wednesday. Some motivation from our buddy Rodney. Chad Benson Show.

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1: The midterm. Coming up. It's coming at us like a laser beam. And as of now, I don't think the Republicans are going to be thrilled by stuff. We've been talking about it. We'll continue to talk about it. This is self-inflicted. It wasn't a massive landslide mandate, but it was somewhat of a mandate of, hey, Trump, we couldn't trust her because of him. I'm talking about Biden and Kamala. They allowed this nation to essentially have a welcome mat. Anybody who wanted to come in could. And it got ridiculous. And everybody knew it, including the average Democrat who had had enough and said, uh-oh, what's going on here? You'd allowed DEI and activism to run everything to the point where it was. That's why we have White Woman Wednesday. Remember all the times I used to say when you'd hear these crazy things that these people who were uber woke would say, we would laugh about it all the time, right? You know, can your dog be racist? Things like that. And we'd say, this is why Trump. This is why Trump. But instead of doing something with it, you piss it away. And I've been calling them out. And the cult of personality, you know, that Trump has, he has got a group now, by the way, that has shrunk. If we're honest with ourselves, it has shrunk. There is a small group of people that are on board with whatever Trump says because they have Trump derangement syndrome, which is he has become their Yahweh. And the Republicans are resorting to fear. That's all they have. They can't talk about an economy that is booming. It's the golden age. It's not. Not right now. The golden age, the way that you want everybody to believe. It's just not. It's a golden age for a few, and for everybody else, it's kind of a pfft at this moment in time. With a war that nobody asked for at all. Prices are going up. People are struggling. They're seeing the rich get richer. And so out of desperation, what do? They turn to fear. Communism, socialism, brown people, trans people. And I laugh because so much of it is just BS. All you're trying to do is scare people into voting for you. You don't have a plan that's better than, we got nothing, guys, so we better lie to them and tell them the world's coming to an end. And this lady's done a parody, and it's spectacular.
2: I think things are starting to affect me now. My electric bill's so high. I don't know how I'm going to afford this. Oh, no, that's so sad. But have you heard about trans people, like, existing? Oh, my God, you're right. I'll just pay this bill with my transphobia. Probably won't work, but I'd rather be without electricity than not be able to blame a trans person for taking my daughter's spot on the college soccer team. My daughter, who doesn't even play soccer.
1: And you think that's funny, because it is funny, but yesterday, when I just kind of had enough and it went off on, you know, this ridiculousness of all the Republicans are doing is just fear mongering. They got nothing else. They're begging and fear mongering. And several people said, you know what? I love what they've done because they're keeping boys out of girls' sports. I said, that is such a small, insignificant, minute issue that everybody has turned into a massive issue. Well, it matters to me. I'm like, so do you have a daughter? No. So wait, you don't have a daughter? No, I don't have a daughter. So you're upset over something that doesn't affect you, that is such a small portion of society that we have demonized for all of our ills. And you guys know, if you listen to the show, I don't think boys, especially boys who are somewhat developed, as young men who now say, hey, physically they're boys, they may identify as that, and playing in girls' sports, it is not fair. It is not. And I understand that. But when you can't afford gas in your car, Somebody did text me yesterday and said, I don't care if who's going in whose bathroom. I don't care what happened in trans-wise because I can't afford the gas to get my kid to school anyways. And I was laughing. But there were several people. Who are they? Older 70-year-olds who are worried about this, sitting around all day being told the reason that the world's coming to an end is because of this. Continue.
2: Oh, my God. I'm out of gas. I maxed out all the credit cards. I can't afford this.
0: Ooh, yikes. Yeah, but have you heard about Sharia law?
2: Oh, God, that's scary. Thank you for distracting me with that. That really helps because I don't think I can pay for gas with my Islamophobia. I was just going to go get groceries, but I don't really need them. Can't really afford those either. Okay. Thank you.
1: Several people said, well, you know, what about this? I said, Sharia law? What are they? I'm talking about Muslims. What are they? 1.5 to 2 million people? Of which a vast majority of them don't want the Wahhabism that you're thinking of. And we have a constitution. And your thought is, if we don't win this, this is what's going to happen in our country. Stop being led by fear.
2: More bad news. Looks like I'm being sent to collections for my medical debt. Actually, it's my kids' medical debt. Maybe there is a problem with our healthcare system.
0: Oh, no. That's awful. But have you heard about socialists? They want to give you free healthcare.
2: Over my dead body, socialist. Maybe quite literally, over my dead body. Yeah, that was a good distraction, because I'm so scared of the word socialism that I'd rather file for bankruptcy or just die. Yeah, that should help with this.
1: Fear. Fear. And I got attacked by several people, like, you know, the usual, you're a nut, you're a loony. I've been called a traitor, the whole nine yards. But if I would have done this, said anything negative a year ago, it would have been 1,000 text messages of anger. Now it's 4 or 5 people that are angry, and you know exactly who they are. Central Casting could put it out there. They're living in fear because they've wrapped themselves in an identity. And they've made Trump, in particular, their identity. They have this self-belief that they're helping save the country from Sharia law, from every kid being transed, from the people across the border that are evil and bad, to you know, communism. I told one person yesterday, you can't even tell me what communism is. You just hear the word. You can't tell me what it is. And communism's not going to come here in the way that you think. This is what happens. Because we've allowed people to live in a world where they divided themselves, they put themselves in an echo chamber, and now they're just grasping. And the Republicans' Hail Mary is, we'll just scare the bejesus out of everybody by telling him, hey, if El Said gets in Michigan, everybody's got to wear a burqa tomorrow. If Tallarico wins in Texas, here comes the pronouns and the sex change operations. I mean, that's what they're doing. That's where the, and none of that is true. It's not. None of that is. Both sides have crazy. Let me tell you what they do. You know how we do White Woman Wednesday? Because it's funny. We have a good time. That's why. Because people listen and react to it. I can rage bait all day. People. It's easy. I don't want to. I want to have a conversation. That's what I want. I want to learn, and I hope that together we're all learning and having infotainment as opposed to being in a position that I see too often which is affirmation rather than information. We don't want that. We're better than that. I think we are. And Republicans, you're desperate. You had an opportunity, and people should be holding your feet to the fire. All of us should be. We should be pissed because your failure is going to put a bunch of people back in charge, potentially, that shouldn't be in charge. And hopefully they've learned from their lessons. But you had every opportunity, and it didn't work. And so now it's fear-based. Sometimes you got to take a step backwards, hopefully to go forward. 323-538-2423 at Chad Benson Show is your X, your Insta, YouTube, and everything else. Coming up, we've got it. It is One Hit Wonder Wednesday, but first, Calitrin. What is Calitrin? So you got all these weight loss, you know, companies out there. Yeah, you're going to lose weight in 5 seconds. It's going to be amazing. And they promise you the world. Calitrin's not like that. 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And what it really does is it helps you when it comes to sleep, recovery, metabolism support. 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And I love that. Poor sleep equals weight gain. Oh, yeah. Stress equals cravings, which equals weight gain. And as we get older, our metabolism kind of slows down a bit. 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First benefit, you're going to notice better sleep. I take it at night. I sleep great. 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
1: As we wrap up this wonderful Wednesday, we do one of our favorite things. That's right, kids. We listen to music on a talk. Yes. Yes, because we cover all things crazy, fun, pop culture, including things like music. And today's one hit wonder is one that takes me back, harkens me back to a day when I absolutely loved this kind of music. It was part of shaping me as I grew up. Ladies and gentlemen, boys and girls, friends of all ages, without further ado, let us get to the proceedings. Now it's time for another edition of One Hit Wonder Wednesday. You may not remember the name of the band.
15: Ho, ho, ho, it's magic.
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1: All right, today's band and song comes out of Britain. In the 70s and 80s, there was a ska revival. Check it up, check it up, check it up, check it up. And this was one of the bands that really spearheaded that. They're a little bit different than the other bands that were out there, who are a little bit more serious and a little bit more politically conscious. But there was no doubt that they made their mark and continue to do so. This song peaked at number 7 here in the United States off their album The Rise and Fall in 1982. Got to number 5 in the UK. It was written by Chris Forman and Chaz Smith. And I will tell you, it's a song that you still hear all over the place in commercials to this day. And can I just say this? Their lead singer's name is Suggs, and he's awesome. And nobody makes me smile like Madness. Where are we going? Your house? No, no. We're going to go to our house.

The song, written by Chaz, drew heavily on memories from when he was younger, growing up in a crowded home in London. The noise, the siblings, the parents, everybody coming and going. It's kind of a snapshot of just a busy life of people trying to survive every single day and occupying each other's space. As he said, the tiny universe. The video is crazy. The band turning an ordinary domestic life into essentially a British comedy sketch, which is...

great song. It actually won an award, the Ivor Novello Award, which is one of the most prestigious awards for best pop song. It was incredible. I love it to this day. And here's another fun fact for you guys. The song eventually inspired the Madness Jukebox musical, Our House, which opened in London's West End in 2002 and won the Olivier Award for Best New Music.

Our House, which opened in London's West End in 2002 and won the Olivier Award for Best New Musical. No song makes me smile to this day like these crazy Brits do.

0: A great song. 1982 smash hit, number 7 in the U.S. From the band Madness, Our House, featured one-hit wonder on this Wednesday. 323-538-2423 at Chad Benson Show is your X, your Insta, your YouTube, your Facebook, and all of those other wonderful things. We love hearing from each and every single one of you. Oh, what a great song. If you've got any suggestions, make sure you get it to us as well. Like I said, we're going to try to play everybody's suggestion as best that we possibly can, because that's what we do right here on the Chad Benson Show. As we wrap it up today, let's get some words of wisdom from our man, Rodney.
1: Hey, I'm here to remind you that sometimes you just got to take a moment and just take in all that life has to offer and enjoy the beauty where you can find it, because there is beauty everywhere. So hope you find some beauty today. Okay, have a super freaking awesome and beautiful day. Okay, bye.
0: We're going to have a super freaking awesome, beautiful day. You guys have a blessed rest of your Wednesday. We got you over the hump. We'll do it again tomorrow. As always, night-night, Jack.
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2: ABC News, I'm Dave Packer. Chinese President Xi Jinping kicked off a high-profile state visit to Washington, receiving a rare plane-side welcome Wednesday night from President Trump. ABC's Karen Trevers.
3: Big things, of course, on the agenda, talking about trade and tariffs, Taiwan, the issue of AI, artificial intelligence, and also Iran. And this is going to be a big question about what pressure, if any, the president pushes on China because of the issue with Iran as Iran's biggest trading partner and the purchaser of Iranian oil.
2: Now, the UN General Assembly, the Iranian president struck an incredibly defiant tone following threats from the Trump administration, stating explicitly that Iran, quote, will not bend at the knee to the U.S. We've now learned that a Kentucky State University women's basketball player from Senegal was arrested by ICE last month when she arrived at the airport in Louisville to fly to New York for a tournament. Her attorney posted that she's in the United States on a student visa. This is ABC News. An Idaho mystery could lead to a possible break in a Chicago cold case.
4: On December 4th, 1982, a man was found dead in a church in Boise. For 43 years, he's only been known as the Unknown Wanderer. But now Ada County Sheriff's detectives say they have finally identified that man as Dr. Matthew Francis Bitkowski. He died of self-inflicted cyanide poisoning. Earlier in 1982, seven people were killed in the Chicago area after taking Tylenol capsules that had been laced with cyanide. The sheriff says while they cannot place Bitkowski in Chicago as being the Tylenol killer, they did find photos of him in Chicago and a hand-drawn map of Chicago.

0: go. Detective Tim Cooper says questions remain.
1: Our office may have identified some possible connection between Dr. Bitkowski and the 1982 events.
0: Alex Stone, ABC News.
2: After Treasury yields spiked in price, all three major indices suffered losses Wednesday. Dave Packer, ABC News.
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0: From the heartland of America and the gateway to the West, good morning, good evening, wherever you may be across the nation, around the world. I'm George Norrie, and this is Coast to Coast AM. Later tonight, hauntings. Here's what's happening. The Iranian president blamed the United States and Israel for stoking global instability in a speech to the United Nations General Assembly today. He directly responded to President Donald Trump, who told the UN a day earlier that he was weighing whether to annihilate Iran. Mr. Trump insists that Iran desperately seeks a peace deal and that one is likely to come after the November 3rd midterm elections. With more on today's activities, here's Tom Danheiser. Tom?
1: Well, U.S. Secretary of State Marco Rubio told reporters in New York that the U.S. president has a number of options available, including military options. Iran's military has dismissed U.S. President Donald Trump's threat to annihilate the country, warning it's ready to respond with crushing attacks far more severe than earlier in the war. Iranian Foreign Minister spokesperson Esmail Baghaei says another round of talks between Iran and U.S. officials took place on Tuesday, which was mediated by Qatar. This as Iran's President Masoud Pezeshkian says Iran is ready for dialogue, diplomacy, and negotiations without accepting the language of force. He addressed the UN General Assembly on Wednesday, saying Iranians are the victims of terrorism and have never, ever been an aggressor. Meanwhile, at least six people have been killed in Israeli attacks across the Gaza Strip as the genocidal war against the Palestinians nears its fourth year anniversary. And the Omani Navy reports a commercial vessel was struck in an attack in the Strait of Hormuz on Wednesday, killing one crew member and necessitating the evacuation of more than 20 sailors. George?
0: Thank you, Tom. A powerful nor'easter is threatening millions along the East Coast from Virginia to Massachusetts. The storm bringing high surf, strong winds, coastal flooding, severe beach erosion to multiple states throughout the weekend as well. Depending on the storm's track, Boston and Massachusetts coast could face 60 to 70 mile an hour wind gusts, heavy rainfall, major storm surges, and significant disruptions. The Federal Reserve's decision to raise interest rates last week may mark the first of several hikes aimed at taming stubborn inflation. And one central bank leader weighed in on the inflation. We go from here. Where does it go? Let's check in with investment analyst Mish Sedlak. Mish, what do you think of all this?
2: Huge bond market sell-off today, George. Huge. What triggered the report was a S&P Global report that said service sector inflation hit the highest since November of 2022. Chris Williamson, chief business economist for S&P, said growth is being accompanied by some of the most severe supply chain bottlenecks we've seen in two decades, if we exclude the pandemic. Firms' input costs jumped in September at the steepest rate in 4 years. This will add further upward pressure on selling prices and inflation in the coming months. The bond market reaction, George, was brutal. 30-year spike to 5.41%. That's the highest since July 27, 2024, over 22 years ago. 10-year spike to 5.13%. That's the highest since July 12, 2007, over 19 years ago. Mortgage rates will react tomorrow. They're currently 7.26%. I expect something like 7.45% tomorrow. When does the surge end? Well, the way, unfortunately, they normally do. A recession will severely reduce demand. The AI boom ends. The war in Iran, and the favorable outcome would be if the war in Iran ends and supply chains return to normal. I'm not betting on point three. The average supertanker cost jumped to $1.2 million a day, George, up from $29,000 before the war started. The Fed meets again on October 28. Right now, the Fed funds futures have a 71% chance of another hike. That's not something I expected. That's just 6 days before the election. I'm a bit skeptical of a hike, but it depends on the PCE report. I think if the odds are like 50-50, the Fed won't hike. But if the odds stay at like 70%, either the Fed hikes or there will be another bond market revolt like we saw today. Embrace or brace for it.
0: We'll be ready for it. Thanks, Mish. More than half of the 2,000 U.S. adults surveyed said their mental load is at maximum capacity during a typical week, rising to 67% among current caregivers of aging family members as well. People seem to be acting more stressed, irritable, and antisocial because of lingering societal exhaustion, chronic overload, and weakened social routines. I thought we'd check in with our expert, Howard Bloom, to see what he thinks. Howard, what's going on here?
3: So, you know, we're in times that you'd think would drive us crazy. We're in the middle of two wars without end, Russia's war in Ukraine, and a war that most folks do not want in Iran. Oil prices are almost 69% higher than their low 9 months ago. We're being told that smartphones are crippling our kids, and we have a United Nations gathering in New York in which some world leaders are painting us as the biggest villains in history. So you'd think we'd be suffering from societal exhaustion. You'd think we would be going bananas. But in reality, Americans are going a lot less crazy than you'd think. We reached the peak of madness around 2020 and 2021. That was in the COVID crisis, a crisis that drove us bonkers. But in a lot of areas, we've been doing better ever since. The most dangerous ways of acting out have gone down since the pandemic. Violent crime and murder have taken a nosedive. For example, the violent crime rate has fallen by almost 200,000 violent crimes a year, reaching the lowest national rate in decades. Murder alone fell 18.1% just from 2024 to 2025. Drug overdose deaths are down. They've slid from more than 110,000 a year in their 2022 to 2023 peak to about 70,000 in 2025. Traffic deaths have fallen nearly 15% since 2021, from almost 43,000 deaths in 2021 to roughly 36,500 in 2025. At the pandemic's peak, passengers were fighting flight attendants, stripping off their clothes, dancing on seats, and forcing planes to divert. But the FAA says the rate of unruly passenger incidents has plunged more than 80% since the record highs of 2021. Even measures of anger have fallen from their pandemic highs. Then there's the high-tech doom and gloom preached to us by techno-alarmists. We're being told that AI is about to take our jobs away. But Britain's The Economist estimates that the AI boom has so far created around 1 million American jobs. Also in the land of techno gloom, we're being told that smartphone addiction is tarnishing our lives. But 73% of Americans say their smartphone helps them stay informed, and 51% say their smartphone helps them feel connected to other human beings. Meanwhile, our happiness and satisfaction with our own lives is startlingly strong. 81% of Americans said in 2025 they were either very or somewhat satisfied with their personal lives. On the other hand, there are social exhaustion measures that are going up or staying disturbingly high. For example, in figures on road rage, tailgating and yelling at other drivers are down, but angry honking and deliberately cutting off other drivers are up. In fact, angry honking is way, way up from about 45% of drivers in a 2016 American Automobile Association study to 66% in 2025. But the bottom line is this: COVID drove us crazy. But since the COVID virus released its grip in a surprising number of ways, we've actually been going sane.
0: Thank you, my friend. 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

0: And welcome back to Coast, George Norrie with you, former UK Ministry of Defense official on Ancient Aliens and Coast to Coast commentator Nick Pope died on April 6th of this year at the age of 60. He died in his home in Tucson, Arizona. The cause of death, stage 4 esophageal cancer that had metastasized to his liver. We're going to honor him for the next couple hours with special guests. Back a few years ago, I had a chance to ask Nick about UFOs and UAPs.
1: Well, you know, I must confess that I had a role in that.
0: Really? You did this?
1: Yes. Way back in the 90s, we wanted to rebrand this whole subject because there was just too much pop culture baggage associated with the term UFO, too much science fiction, too much conspiracy. So we didn't invent the term. It had actually been around since the late 40s, but we reinvented it and we rebranded the subject to essentially make it a defense and national security issue, which we always thought it was. And it was very interesting. I actually went to a meeting in Washington, D.C. in 2011. I briefed this to a number of very senior people, and then the U.S. followed suit, and I was very pleased when I think it was 2017, after the New York Times broke that story of ATIP and the U.S. Navy videos,
0: right.
1: One of the Navy spokespeople basically said, UAP, yeah, we borrowed that from the Brits. And that, as I say, we did that back in the 90s to just reframe the conversation.
0: So there was nothing sinister going on here?
1: No. I mean, some people have read a little bit more into it. They've said it's all about perception management and it's a psyop. I don't think there's anything sinister about just, you know, using language a little bit more precisely, and that's what we wanted to do.
0: Now, the end of May, NASA held a UAP meeting. Give us a synopsis of that meeting, and they expect something in July. What might that be?
1: Well, it's really interesting because, of course, as you know, just a few years, if you'd have picked up the phone as a journalist or broadcaster and said to NASA, I want a statement on UFOs, they would have said, we're not interested, we don't do this. And now here they are doing a study, having a meeting, the world was watching. I think, you know, the most interesting point about it was that it happened at all, because as I say, mm-hmm. a few years ago, this would just never have been entertained. But there you had all these scientists basically saying, yeah, we're taking this seriously, we're taking a look. And of course, Dr. Sean Kirkpatrick from the Pentagon's Arrow office was there. Basically, he has the government lead on this, and NASA essentially said, look, we will support Arrow, and we will give the scientific and technical advice. You know, it's because it's important that in our study of this, we follow the scientific method and we take a data-led approach.
0: Well, what do you expect? Do you think something interesting is going to come out of these hearings and meetings?
1: Well, I'm not sure that the NASA study, I mean, look, I have tremendous respect for the people there, and I actually have met a couple of them, I think, over the years. But with the best will in the world, they don't have access to the classified information that the Department of Defense have. So in one sense, they're going into this with one hand tied behind their back. Now, to be fair, that NASA now do have an officer embedded within the DOD's Arrow program, and they will obviously give the scientific advice, and there will be some people in NASA involved with this that have security clearances, but for the most part, NASA have said, and I support this, they've said, look, we want to do this at an unclassified level so we can be as open and transparent as possible. That's the good news. The bad news, of course, is that DOD have a whole load of classified data that those folks won't get to.
0: Nick, in your opinion, is there something else going on here that is pushing NASA to work on these UAP stories?
1: That's a really interesting question. I think part of me thinks, well, maybe with James Webb Space Telescope and the search for these so-called techno signatures.
0: Mm-hmm.
1: Maybe people do know or suspect something, but maybe it's just, you know, trying to hedge your bets. Think, you know, we might find something. Let's try and get ahead of the narrative.
0: After the break, I want to talk about David Grush, the intelligence officer who has gone public in a very strange way, and get your take on that story.
1: Sure thing.
0: But in your career, now you were manning the desk at the United Kingdom's British Ministry of Defense looking at UFO stories. Have you ever been seen a time that it's so close to getting more information out to the public?
1: No. Maybe you feel it too.
0: I feel
1: it. Reach out and touch it time.
0: It's a great feeling, isn't it?
1: Yeah, vindication.
0: Well, we've worked at it long enough, Nick, haven't we?
1: Yeah, we've been in the trenches, you and I, you know, over the years. Our time is coming.
0: Now, we believe that they've known about these objects since the beginning of time. What do they tell us when they start coming out with information about why they didn't tell us before?
1: Well, that's going to be an interesting one. As you say, this phenomenon is as old as humanity, if not older. There's no real problem with saying, you know, imagine the president tomorrow saying, my fellow Americans, people of the world, we're not alone. The real problem is what the next sentence should be, because it's, and by the way, we've kept this from you for nearly 80 years.
0: He is survived by his wife, American anthropologist Elizabeth Weiss, who's on the line with us here. Elizabeth, our condolences. We loved Nick Pope. He was one of the best.
2: Thank you so much for having me on. I think that Nick was so genuine. You know, what you saw, what you heard from when he was on the radio or when he was meeting fans or, you know, on the road with Ancient Aliens, or if you just ran into him in a store. And Nick Pope was Nick, and he was never fake, and he always was seeking the truth, and he did that till the very, very end.
0: When you first met him, Elizabeth, and he told you he had dealt with UFOs and investigating them, what did you think?
2: Well, I'm a complete skeptic, as Nick oftentimes pointed out, but I'm a skeptic with an open mind. I haven't changed my mind yet, but my mind is open to what could be out there. So we had so many interesting conversations about this, and one of the things about Nick and I is that we could talk about anything and disagree and still get along so well. But also, I feel like I've learned a whole lot of stuff from him over the 15 years that I was with him. A lot of things that I never even thought of looking into, in part because I, of course, heard so many of his interviews. But also, I proofread some of his work, much of his work, and of course, he proofread mine. And so we each gave we gave each other educations in our fields, which was an exciting partnership. And, it was always interesting.
0: I was with Nick a couple of years ago at an event, and he kept nudging me to buy him a beer. And I said, well, I don't drink a lot of beer, Nick. He says, yeah, but I will.
2: But I can imagine Nick saying that.
0: But wherever he went, whether it was Ancient Aliens, live events on Coast to Coast with me, people just thought the world of him. He loved his job. He loved what he did. And the important thing, Elizabeth, I found about Nick Pope and the credibility that he brought to us was that he truly believed what he was doing.
2: Absolutely. And, he was really a hard worker, and he really wanted, to figure out what was going on in the sky. It wasn't just, a spiel for him. It was really, he put all his heart and soul into it. But the other thing is, he was just such a genuine person, genuinely kind, genuinely nice, and genuinely curious. And I realized that pretty much immediately when I met him, and knew right away that that my parents would love him and so forth. And that, you know, we got married just about 3 months after we met. And it was only the 10th day that we had been in each other's company, because we were separated by the ocean, right? I was in California at the time and he was still in the UK. And when my mother met him, she said, you know, Elizabeth, you're going to have a lot of fun. And I just, that's probably the best way to describe our 15 years together.
0: And you did. And Elizabeth, if you ever need anything, you've got our number. We're there to help you, my dear. Thank you, everything you do. Elizabeth Weiss, talking about her husband, Nick Pope. It breaks me up. We'll be back with more in a moment on Coast to Coast.
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1: We're honoring the life of ufologist Nick Pope. When we come back after the break, Jason Martell joins us, along with several other people who will be joining us to talk about the life of Nick Pope. Next hour, Jason will stay with me and we'll take your calls talking about the great Nick Pope. 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

0: And welcome back to Coast, George Norrie with you as we talk about the life of Nick Pope, ufologist and Coast to Coast past guest who passed away a few months ago of cancer. We've got several guests that are going to pop in for the rest of this hour. Jason Martell will be with me this hour and next hour taking your calls. Jason is a researcher, pioneering researcher in ancient civilization technologies that has garnered attention through media platforms, including the History Channel, Discovery Channel, Sci-Fi Channel, BBC, our show. Jason became a fixture on the History Channel's longstanding program, Ancient Aliens, and tours the country with our buddy Giorgio Tsoukalos on Ancient Aliens Live. Jason, my friend, how you doing?
1: Doing great, George. Thank you for having the show, and it's an honor to celebrate Nick tonight.
0: You thought the world of him, did you not?
1: I mean, Nick is an OG. I've known Nick, but I've been aware of Nick for years. And when I first saw him on camera in the late 90s, he wasn't even on our side yet. I mean, he was the UK Ministry of Defense voice for ufology. And when you saw him on camera, he was a serious character. So, you know, his background and legacy from that standpoint, then coming to our side and speaking out, still maintaining his clearances. I mean, it was a very bold move. So he had my respect before I even knew him.
0: I was talking to Nick's wife about how Nick asked me to get him a beer. You ran into him at a McDonald's or something, didn't you?
1: It's a little more than that. You know, Nick, William Henry, and Giorgio, you know, the four of us were on tour all of last year. And you know, when you're on the road, it's quite an honor to get to be on stage in front of 1,000 fans, you know, over and over. But it's a lot of travel, and we would drive hundreds of miles over a weekend to get to 3 different shows. It was a mandatory stop to go to McDonald's because Nick, depending on the time of day, he needed his chicken McNuggets. Or he really needed his morning breakfast. And if we got to McDonald's and they had stopped serving breakfast, holy moly, you see another side of Nick Pope come out.
0: Jason, we're going to bring in 3 special guests this half hour, but stay with me and keep your mic on because I want you to chime in whenever you want, okay?
1: Thank you.
0: Author and investigative mythologist William Henry has been writing about human transformation and mergers with technology for years. He's an author, spiritual advisor. He's on the History Channel's Ancient Aliens Ascension program as well. Here's William Henry. William, my friend, how you been?
2: Oh, very well, George. It's so good to hear your voice.
0: You too, my friend. And thank you for joining us to talk about the life of Nick Pope, whom I knew you had a very close relationship with.
2: Yeah, like Jason, I grew close to Nick while we were on the road. And I want to just give my condolences to Elizabeth. In my view, the only thing you ever need to know about Nick Pope is the way he would speak on the phone to Elizabeth. I have never heard a man, a husband, a boyfriend, anybody speak with such total love and adoration to any other human being. And it always touched my heart when I would be riding down. We'd be in, you know, blasting through Nebraska in a Suburban, and Nick would be on the phone with Elizabeth. And it was just the most deeply touching thing.
0: What is your favorite Nick Pope story, William?
2: Oh my gosh, I have so many. It just kind of got to the point though with our Ancient Aliens live show. I would sit on stage next to Nick, and after doing the show so many times, we started to kind of develop some gags together. And often all it would take would be for Nick to just look at me a certain way, and I would just have to swallow an absolute belly laugh. The guy just had such a humor and intelligence and a gentleness about him that always brought you back to that center of just kindness. Be right about what you're saying and think about what you're saying and treat other people with great respect.
0: Nick had told you before
1: you do this, George. I'm sorry, I have to do this. You ready, William?
2: Right.
0: Sorry, what is that? What is that, guys?
2: It was one of Nick's inside jokes on stage.
1: Yeah, leave it. Go ahead. You got to tell him, man. We're on the air.
0: Can you tell us a story?
2: Well, we would have a section in the show about Göbekli Tepe, and then how it was, and Giorgio would go on to this elaborate story about how a lamb was involved in the discovery. And so Nick named the lamb, started calling her Flissy or Flossie, and drew pictures of her on his paper on the stage. And then it got to the point where he would just, as Jason just did, he would look at us and just kind of gently go, bah. And it was all we could do to maintain.
0: I love that. Well, William, thank you for popping in and joining us. And come on back to Coast anytime, all right?
2: Thank you, George. I look very much forward to do it. And God bless Nick Pope.
0: William Henry, dear friend. Author and filmmaker James Fox is with us, one of the best in the business. James, welcome to the show.
3: Well, George, thank you so much for having me on. I stayed up late because I just love Nick Pope and have so much respect for him. And he is, you know, one of the reasons why I ended up doing what I do. I remember my father, who was incredibly supportive in many ways until I started to follow UFOs. And he was highly skeptical and, you know, it's a dead end street. There's nothing to it, blah, blah, blah. And like about a year or two into my journey, my father watched something while he was in London. And he contacted me and he said, God, there's a guy. This guy's name's Nick Pope. He's former, you know, he's working with the Ministry of Defense, and he's talking about UFO encounters, and he's really credible. And that actually got my father, was one of the people that highly influenced my father to support what I was doing. And Nick was one of the probably the first 5 to 10 people that I interviewed. And I just had so much respect and admiration for him. And he was so articulate and so funny. I miss him so much. I really do.
0: James, we've lost some great ufologists. Stanton Friedman, of course, Bud Hopkins, James Max, John Mack. We've lost some good ones. How much of a dent is this going to put in through the field of investigating?
3: Well, you know, somebody said to me that one of the last things he said to a number of people was that I hope I move the needle. And Nick, you absolutely moved the needle in a major way. You influenced people like my father, who was a huge skeptic. You were intelligent, you were articulate, you were measured, and you were incredible, and I will miss you forever. I stayed up late tonight because I respect him so much. And a lot of people are frustrated, like, oh, well, Nick knew a lot more than what he could actually say, and that's probably true.
0: All right, my friend. We think the world of you, James. You come on back anytime, all right?
3: Thanks so much, George. I appreciate it.
0: James Fox. And, of course, Paul Hynek is the son of the late Dr. J. Allen Hynek. You've heard that name, the astronomer who ran the Air Force's UFO investigations and whose career inspired Project Blue Book. Paul is a Wharton MBA who has taught finance and cryptocurrency at Pepperdine and has built a career across technology and entertainment. Goes to many UFO events all around the country. We see him everywhere. Here he is, Paul Hynek. Hello, Paul. How you been?
4: Hi, George. Pleasure to be here again.
0: And thank you, my friend, for joining us for this tribute to Nick Pope. I sure miss that guy.
4: Yeah, so do I. And I want to echo what William said about condolences to Elizabeth. Nick spoke of you, Elizabeth, at the drop of a hat. And I could see the love he had for you as well. You know, George, Nick reminded me of my father. My father worked for the Air Force, as you mentioned. Nick worked for the Ministry of Defense. So it's two governments, but it's that same file cabinet of secrets. And, you know, kind of same trajectory, starting off as a skeptic, then not as a believer, because that's not a word that scientists use, but more of an acceptor of the accumulated weight of the data.
0: What's amazing about your dad, too, Paul, is he was a skeptic investigator for the Air Force, but all of a sudden when he investigated the Socorro, New Mexico UFO case and the police officer, Lonnie Zamorek, he became a believer, didn't he?
4: Yeah, and I was in Socorro with Jacques Vallée. We did an interview there, and he told me that's the case that made my dad feel comfortable speaking in public, not only about crafts, but about bodies and aliens.
0: Do you think Nick at least got a feeling of UFO disclosure coming from government before he passed on?
4: I think so, because Nick is the kind of guy that I think people would just disclose things to. He seemed to have, you know, relentless curiosity but also he had that sort of government demeanor of knowing how to firewall certain information. So I think he, you know, as James said, he did move the needle, but he also, I think, probably made a lot of people feel trusting and confident that they could share information with him.
0: And you ran into Nick at some events every once in a while, did you not?
4: Oh, yeah, quite often. And he developed a greeting for us, which was, "Hi, Nick," which we could both use. And he got a big laugh out of that. And, you know, shortly before he passed, I emailed him and I said, "Nick, I sure hope that First Contact is with a Brit, because they just have a much better sense of diplomacy than we Yanks."
0: It's incredible that they had a department, and the guy who ran it was Nick Pope.
4: Yeah, the UFO desk. You know, I came across some words that he said shortly before he passed there, I think were really meaningful. "Let's not be mournful. Let's be grateful and keep looking up." And that's the spirit I really take from Nick.
0: That's the way to do it. Paul, look forward to seeing you at a live event once in a while, and you take care of yourself.
4: All right. Thank you, George.
0: Paul Hynek, and the son of the late Dr. J. Allen Hynek. I remember as a kid reading stories on Project Blue Book and looking at the name J. Allen Hynek, and the fact that we talk to his son now and he's on the show and he's a believer in extraterrestrial life, it's truly amazing. Let's bring in Jason Martell again. Jason, what wonderful people we have in this business, don't we?
1: It's really an honor. And yes, it is quite mind-blowing to speak to such esoteric people such as Paul and William and others. And Nick himself, again, he was just above the bar when we talk about ufologists. He was one of those people, you know, just like Paul's father, you know, Allen Hynek, that were connected, that were in the inside. And so, you know, it's just, there's different levels to people. And Nick was always Nick, which was an interesting characteristic, you know, for him.
0: He always seemed to be so smooth talking about extraterrestrial possibilities, didn't he?
1: You know, people, you know, Nick was like a rock star. I mean, we would bump into people at a McDonald's coming out of a hotel, and he would always just have such a professional demeanor. Quick responses, witty, very informative, you know, maybe a little short when we're, you know, in public and we're moving between locations, but always respectful to people. But just people just always recognize, "You're Nick Pope. Oh my God, it's Nick Pope." It's really great.
0: Yeah. How did people react to him on the Ancient Alien tours?
1: Well, you know, Nick was kind of like, he was the narrator of the show. And he opened the show, and so he got the energy up really high. And, you know, he just had this pace about how he would speak, which was very professional, but felt like he was very concerned and, you know, was very much on top of the latest information. He would use quotes that still to this day inspire me. One of them, I remember he would quote Stephen Dick from NASA saying that, "We're most likely living with a universe that's populated by intelligent thinking machines." That's a deep statement, which basically means that our AI most likely is going to interact with another AI out there from another civilization before it's us talking to like actual aliens. It's our tech talking to each other. He had very deep insights and an interesting way of phrasing things.
0: And God love him, but he seemed to go very fast once he got the cancer. Is that just my impression?
1: You know, Nick, he was very thoughtful. And again, I can't speak to his, you know, his deep personal life, but how he held himself. He was doing his research, radio shows, appearances with us on the road, you know, up until it wasn't, you know, physically possible for him. So every time I spoke to Nick, he always had a very positive demeanor, very positive attitude. I mean, it just, honestly, very inspiring on many levels, from personal as well as professional.
0: Did he keep his health issue kind of quiet?
1: To me, and I would think to the team, yes. You know, I can't speak to his health longevity before, you know, knowing what his issues were. But Nick was always a really healthy, you know, lively, energetic person, literally all the way up until, you know, he wasn't able to participate anymore. So yes, to me, it was quite a shock. I think to everyone else as well. Just did not see, you know, that type of a decline happening so fast, unfortunately.
0: What has the disclosure movement lost with the loss of Nick Pope?
1: Well, you know, on the professional side, you know, he's just a very informed individual and he has a deep knowledge base. But we're losing someone who can communicate to the general public and make it interesting. He's just got that special way of talking about these topics.
0: When we come back in a moment with Jason Martell, we're going to take your phone calls talking about UFOs and the life of Nick Pope. We've got another clip of Nick to listen to as well, but the lines are open. Share some stories.
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6: ABC News, I'm Dave Packer. One day after President Trump said he may annihilate the Islamic Republic if a deal isn't reached soon to end the nearly seven-month war, Iran's president insisting that it's his country that's the victim of terrorism. But on the sidelines, Chief Envoy Steve Witkoff and Jared Kushner were seen meeting with Iranian officials. Jennifer Gafito, former State Department Deputy Assistant Secretary for Iran and Iraq under President Biden, called the move progress.
7: I think what is really important here is that there are discussions happening. And what that signals is that both of the parties are back in a place where they have assessed that a diplomatic off-ramp is a preferable solution.
6: China's President Xi Jinping arriving in the U.S. Wednesday to a red carpet welcome from President Trump and the First Lady ahead of talks. An FDA advisory panel has voted to recommend a first-of-its-kind blood test designed to detect signs of more than 50 cancers. This is ABC News. A former NFL star looks to avoid prison time with a new deal on his attempted murder charge.
8: Antonio Brown faced up to 30 years in prison if he was convicted of attempted murder for allegedly firing shots at a man outside of a Miami boxing match last year. His attorney, Mark Ilar, said Brown would have succeeded in a defense based on Florida's Stand Your Ground law, but the prosecution's offer was too good to turn down. He says the charge will be reduced and Brown will only serve probation. He'll appear in court September 30th. Brown was extradited from Dubai, where he traveled after the shooting. Brian Clark, ABC News.
6: A Tennessee judge granted Dolly Parton's estate a temporary restraining order Wednesday against the late singer's nephew, Brian Seaver, and his private security company after the estate accused Seaver of threatening to commit violence and destroy his aunt's legacy in court filings. Seaver called the order and his firing a publicity stunt. The next hearing is scheduled for October 7th. Dave Packer, ABC News.
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1: We're talking about the life of ufologist Nick Pope, who passed away at the age of 60 a few months ago of esophageal cancer. He was one heck of a guy. 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

0: And welcome back to Coast, George Norrie, along with ufologist Jason Martell. We'll take your calls this hour as we talk about the life of Nick Pope, who passed away at the age of 60 of esophageal cancer just a few months ago. He was one heck of a guy. I had a chance to talk to him several times, but 3 years ago, we were talking about the progress toward disclosure. Here's what he had to say.
1: Oh, well, it's just been amazing. I mean, we've had story after story, revelation after revelation. Perhaps we'll touch on some of them, but we had one of the first stories was the big Chinese spy balloon saga, and then the other shoot downs that followed it. But we've had David Grush, we've had NASA entering the fray, we've had another report from the Office of the Director of National Intelligence, we've had public hearings in Congress, and then we've just had the defense bill with the UAP provisions in. So it's just been nonstop.
0: Are we getting closer to disclosure?
1: I think we are. I mean, there's always a debate to be had about what disclosure will look like, whether it will be a single moment in time or whether it will be a process that one day we'll just look back and say, oh, it's kind of happened. And I favor that latter theory or model in some way. But absolutely, every one of these events that took place last year is a step on that road, and there's more to come, of course, in 2024, and I'm sure we'll get into some of that too.
0: Absolutely. Nick, let's talk a little bit about David Grush, former intelligence officer, whistleblower, testified before Congress. What do you think of what he says?
1: Well, first, I think it's important to say he is who he says he is, and he did what he says he did. I mean, he was one of the intelligence community representatives on the UAP task force when Jay Stratton was the director of it. And his job, or one of them, was to go around and assess all this within. I mean, his testimony is that he's spoken to 40 people, but and people are saying, well, you know, anyone can speak to 40 people, 40 insiders, people in the system, in the military, in the intelligence community with knowledge of these programs. And he came back and he said, yeah, everything that we were told for years was a crazy conspiracy theory, all these crash retrieval programs, reverse engineering programs, he says, and he testified under oath, federal offense if that's false, testified under an oath that it's all true.
0: Yeah, it's fascinating. We'll come back to him in a moment. You were talking about the Chinese spy balloons. That was a weird story.
1: It was, it's kind of like two different stories rolled into one, because the first shoot down was absolutely a Chinese spy balloon. I mean, there's zero debate about that, and we've got all the close up images of it. They recovered the signals intelligence array that was slung underneath it. But what's really interesting about the story is the three other shoot downs, Northern Alaska, Yukon, and Lake Huron. And we've heard much less about those. And it's really interesting because there are some pictures, apparently, and the U.S. military had said, well, we can't release the film because it would disclose the capabilities of our systems. Almost the next week, they released that really close, crystal clear imagery of the Russian jet trying to bring down the Reaper drone. So a little bit of double standards there, and we, as I say, we still don't know what those three other objects were.
0: Strange. I wouldn't count them as UFOs. They were probably all Chinese, don't you think?
1: That's certainly a possibility, but it is odd that they would say, be very upfront about the first one and give us such good images and give us nothing, really, about the next three.
0: There's an office within the Secretary of Defense called the All Domain Anomaly Resolution Office. In the investigating unidentified flying objects, UAPs, and it was headed up by Dr. Sean Kirkpatrick, who quit this year. What happened there?
1: Well, this is really interesting. He stepped down right at the end of the year, and his deputy, Timothy Phillips, is now doing the job on a temporary basis. We'll see if he gets the permanent job or whether it goes to someone else. But there is a debate about whether he jumped or whether he was pushed, frankly. He had lost confidence of certainly a number of the whistleblowers who have come forward. And one of Arrow's roles is to go through the people's testimony who come forward and say, look, we have knowledge of some of these historical programs. But because of statements that he made, he's lost the confidence of those whistleblowers. So, you know, it's not clear whether his going was really a long-term aim of his, or whether it does reflect this loss of confidence. But whatever happens, it's an interesting thing going into the new year, because are we going to get more of the same, or does this represent a possible change of direction in U.S. government policy on UAP? We don't know yet, but we'll probably find out fairly early in the new year.
0: When you talk about loss of confidence of these whistleblowers, do you mean that they're not telling us as much as they should, or that he's not happy with what they've said?
1: Well, he made some remarks about David Grush, which were seen to be disparaging. He was seen, now I don't know the rights or wrongs of this, and as always, that's not necessarily the issue. The issue is perception. And even if he was right about David Grush, the perception is that he was maligning him and essentially call him a liar by saying that he's reached out to him several times and asked him to come in. And David Grush says, I never received that invitation. Well, maybe this is a miscommunication, but it's all perception.
0: And who do you believe?
1: Well, I don't like to say, because I don't know either of them personally, and it is possible that there's just been a mix-up somewhere, and emails have gone astray, and messages have perhaps been misconstrued. But be that as it may, the point is that other whistleblowers have looked at this, and they're not happy.
0: You're from the United Kingdom. Why aren't we hearing these kinds of stories from other countries?
1: Well, it is absolutely fascinating that this is apparently at the moment such a U.S.-centric story. It's not as if other countries aren't having sightings. I mean, this is a global phenomenon, but for whatever reason, I think lawmakers in the U.S. have really driven this by being proactive and outspoken on it, both in the Senate and in the House. And so far in the UK, parliamentarians, both in the House of Commons and the House of Lords, have not been as forthright on this subject as their US colleagues. It only takes one or two, but it's got to start somewhere. And so far in the UK, it just hasn't started.
0: But when it does, I think it's going to start in a big way, Nick.
1: I think so. I hope so. And as I say, all it takes is a couple of courageous members of parliament to say, you know what, I don't want to be fobbed off with the standard line. This is a defense and national security issue, and I'm going to demand some answers.
0: The late Nick Pope passed away on April 6th of this year at the age of 60 of esophageal cancer. Jason Martell with us. We'll take your calls this hour as well. Jason, he almost worked right up to the last day of his illness, did he not?
2: He did. And, you know, I mean, Nick was just a vivacious person. You can hear it in his voice right there in that clip. Anything he talked about, it was the Nick Pope energy level, you know, and infused with that British accent and those British words where he could really just be salient and making a point, but then it would have this extra slickness because it's got some British humor like inserted in there. So he just had a very unique way of speaking in a very energetic and uplifting way.
0: What would you love our audience to take back and remember about Nick Pope?
2: There's probably a few things, you know, that I can at least recollect on. You know, as William said last year in 2025, we We toured the U.S. and did many, many shows together with Nick Pope. And he was always just such a delight, you know, on stage and off stage. And so as an example, I'd give you like one of the things as an insight to Nick. You know, we had this line where William Henry would start to talk about Orion and the constellations and how things line up. And then Nick would kind of be the pickup between us two. And he would say, so what you're telling me is that there's these monuments that line up all over the globe. Do I have that right? And he would look over at me, and that would be my line to then kick it over and say, that's right, Nick, because there's 30 ancient cultures that all seem to reference these three constellations, which there are, Orion, Pleiades, and Sirius. And so we had this line on stage where he would look at me and say, do I have that right? And I would say, yes, Nick, and I would pick up my line. We did that so many times on stage that jokingly, it would be off stage stuff. Like we're at a stoplight and he'd look over and say, wow, there's three more lights until we make a left. He'd be like, oh, Jason, is it true that we have three more lights? Do I have that right? Right? So he would use these out of context things in our life where he would just always make me laugh. It was so appreciated.
0: How do you feel about the possibility of disclosure, Jason? Do you think we're getting closer?
2: Not the disclosure I'm hoping for. I would say it kindly that there is a disclosure being scripted from what I can see of the 80 years of obfuscation, that now something is like there's a light turned on that hasn't been turned on before. But I also have caution around what type of a disclosure this would be. Is it all encompassing? Maybe not. But I do feel the intrepidation of something is building, something will come out. But if we look at the evidence trail of what's trickling out, it's kind of the same tune. And so I don't put a lot of like eggs into the basket of disclosure. Having said that, please prove me wrong and come out and let everything out of the bag. I'm okay with that.
0: Let's take calls with Jason Martell for the rest of this hour. Let's go to Brian in Indianapolis, east of the Rockies. Hello, Bri.
3: Hey, George. Good morning, sir. How are you?
0: Good to hear from you.
3: Yes, sir. Good to hear from you, and hello to the Coast family. Hey, Jason, I just want to say my wife and I, Chris, saw you guys at the Ancient Aliens Tour down in Nashville, Indiana last March.
2: Oh, nice.
3: And, yes, it was an awesome, awesome show, man. And the meet and greet afterwards was great. You guys were informative. Nick was a character acting up during the meet and greet. And one of the pictures that we got was with you guys. You were giving the peace sign. We thought me and my wife Chris laughed about that. But I just want to say, man, Nick, you know, Nick, you're right. He had an energy about him, and he was so passionate about this subject, you know. And
2: yes,
3: his British accent. We're gonna miss that. At least we got him, you know, recorded episodes. But his passion and energy and his British accent always caught when he spoke, you listened, because he always had something hilarious to say. And I just want you, Jason, and Giorgio, and David Childers, and William Henry to keep carrying the torch and moving the needle and help people like Luis Elizondo and David DeLong. I think it's David DeLong. Tom DeLong, my bad.
2: There you go.
3: To help, you know, keep this out in the forefront and just please keep moving the needle, as Nick would say. And we appreciate you. I know the Coast family appreciates all that you guys do. And George, we appreciate everything that you and your crew do. Tommy, especially, he's a character. But, we're going to miss him. And it's, you know, we've lost a lot of them. The next man up or the next woman up, as the saying goes. And we'll just keep pushing forward to get to this disclosure eventually. That's all I got to say. Y'all have a good evening. Good night, Coast family. And George, I'll talk to you guys later.
0: Thank you, Brian. Thanks. Appreciate it. Well said, huh, Jason?
2: Yeah. And if you caught that, he said Nashville, Indiana, not Tennessee. And I remember that show. And it was a wonderful town, wonderful people. So, yeah, thank you.
0: You packed him in, didn't you?
2: We did. We had full, like, 1,200, you know, seat, full house audience. A bunch of those pictures are up on the site that you have linked up, ancientastronauts.com. You can see lots of shots of myself and Nick and William and Giorgio. We take selfies after each show. But it was just a wonderful experience to get to share the stage with Nick in that way.
0: We get texts and tweets. Tom, what do you have for Jason?
4: You know, George, I remember when Brian called me and he said, hey, I'm going to that ancient alien. You think I can meet Jason and the guys? You think you can do that for me? He was so excited. He's such a good guy. Darla from Houston says, the events you and Tommy attended with Nick sound amazing. She wants to know if you have a favorite memory of an event with him.
2: Is that for George or myself?
4: That's for either of us.
2: Go ahead, George.
0: Really, you go first.
2: Okay. I think one of the earliest memories I have of Nick was I did not know him that well yet, and we had just finished a conference together, and he was like, let's go get a beer. Does that sound nice? And I was like, sure, man. Let's go get a beer, you know? So he was an inspired person to go grab a beer with, for sure.
0: That's exactly the story I was going to say. I mentioned it to Elizabeth, his wife, when I was with him. I had known him for a couple of years, but I wanted to call it a night. And he said, let's go get a beer. And I went, I'm not a big beer drinker, Nick. He says, but I am. Come buy me one. So off we went.
2: Perfect.
0: Classy guy. He really was. When you first met him, what did you think?
2: Well, when I first met Nick, I thought he was a very serious person. You know, we were passing through the halls and again, like a conference setting, maybe at Alien Con or something like that, you know, in like the very early ones. So I was like, wow, he's a serious character. How lucky are we to have someone of his caliber walking the floor, you know, of a conference like this? So it was more honor and respect when I first encountered Nick.
0: Ancient Aliens has been on the History Channel how many years now?
2: Well, I was on since season one, episode one, so I think we're looking around 16 years now, which is nuts.
0: Has Nick been on since then?
2: I mean, he was on, I think, from the very early seasons. You can definitely see him contributing to the show. I would say that he was probably there around season three or four would be my guess, and then a consistent member ever since he started.
0: And what's your latest book, Ancient Astronauts, or do you have another one out?
2: That's still the book, Ancient Astronauts, and it's there on ancientastronauts.com.
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0: We're going to come back in just a moment with Jason Martell and you and take some final calls as we talk about the incredible life of Nick Pope, former UK Minister of Defense official, who kind of unraveled the story of UFOs for all of us when we come back.
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1: We're talking about UFOs and the life of the late Nick Pope. We're taking your calls with Jason Martell, so jump aboard on Coast to Coast AM. This being Wednesday, of course, that means two more great programs for you insiders from the Art Bell Vault.
2: That's right. We cranked open those doors. We have a vault of over 500 programs. So we went back to 1998. Art spoke to author Robert Ghostwolf as they discussed the discovery of an ancient artificial formation in the Rocky Mountains that resembled the face on Mars. And then we went back to 1994. Art's guest was Dr. Richard Boylan for a conversation about the alien abduction phenomenon. Folks, we invite you to listen. This is classic audio. It's available to Coast Insiders. George, you need to become a Coast Insider, and it's really very simple.
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0: And welcome back, George Norrie, along with Jason Martell. Jason, thank you for staying with us tonight, by the way. I appreciate that.
1: It's my pleasure. It's an honor to celebrate Nick's life.
0: Did Nick ever talk about what happened after he left the British Ministry of Defense? What happened to that division he was heading up?
1: You know, he didn't necessarily speak of that division, but, you know, James Fox earlier mentioned about him, you know, having clearances and such and maintaining those as he stepped out of office. There were many times when we were on the road when I would, you know, be like, Nick, come on, man. You know, anything to do that you can tell us, Kecksburg, anything special that you own. And he was always very thoughtful to say, you know, he has to maintain clearances on certain topics, but he can talk about things as long as he doesn't, you know, interfere with those. So I just always enjoyed his ability to articulate some of the nuances of what's going on, and being very tied into people like Grush and others to articulate his point. So he was just always on it.
0: Let's go to the phones. Aaron in Fountain Valley, California. Hi, Aaron.
2: Hey, George. How are you?
0: Good. I hope you are, too.
2: Good. Hey, Jason. How are you?
1: Doing great. Thanks for calling in.
2: Thanks for being such a big friend to Nick. And I just wanted to say Nick was always the most honest and really in pursuit of the truth that I've ever seen. And he never even thought about anything else but that ambitiously.
1: He really did. He was one of the people who have put in decades into this field, and we owe him, you know, forever on that, for that.
0: When I first interviewed him, Jason, 23 years ago, I thought I was going to get some government official who was into denial, and he just opened up. He was amazing, wasn't he?
1: He still is, you know, in our minds, like looking back. And thankfully, you know, because we went on tour, there's so many photos of us taking selfies with our fans. I'm sure there's thousands of photos across social media. And Nick's always right in the center. I mean, I have probably about a handful to 20 of those on ancientastronauts.com that people can just click behind the scenes and see all these fun shots of Nick. But he always just had this effervescence energy about him, even when he was being serious.
0: Did he share with you his thoughts on extraterrestrial life?
1: I mean, he obviously was a believer, you know, but like Elizabeth and others said, he had his sides of being skeptical and wanting to see the evidence. Mm-hmm. But I think from his standpoint, the data is an overwhelming, you know, obvious from the science, looking at the possibilities like Drake equation and others, the expanding possibilities that we're not alone, to the evidence that we talk about like on Ancient Aliens in our scripts. You know, we filmed so many episodes. We did a bunch of episodes where we were doing roundtable discussions called Ancient Aliens Origins. And we all had to sit around and literally, like actors, learn our lines and say them, you know, and do several takes. Nick always nailed his lines. We would just look at him and be like, you're a machine. How do you do it?
0: We called him One Take Nick, didn't we?
1: One Take Nick. You know, he was... He just had the energy every take and was very articulate.
0: What would you say the community will miss the most about his departure?
1: I think the optics of Nick, you know, from a figure in our community are, you know, we've lost one of the greats. He's up there with, you know, Daniken, Sitchin, Stanton Friedman, others who devoted their life and had their hand in the research. Nick's a unique character because he crossed the line of, you know, being on the inside, understanding that there is an obfuscation of the evidence and crossing that line and still being aware that it's there, but navigating it in a very professional way and you know, picking up the torch to show others that there's merit on this topic. And he always, again, does it through a very articulate lens, through science, through politics, making his point so that anyone who has not heard this would be overwhelmed to say that, wow, there's a whole bunch of evidence to support what seems to be happening on this disclosure movement.
0: Text and tweets keep rolling in. What do you have there, Tommy?
3: This one is from Sandra in Waco, Texas. She wants to know if Nick was really aware of his contribution to ufology and what it really meant to others.
0: I think he was, Jason, don't you?
1: Yes. I mean, I'll give you an example. When we would do meet and greets after the Ancient Aliens Live, Nick's like a celebrity. There would be like three or four ladies that would want to have a Nick sandwich and take photos with Nick. You know, Nick was just an effervescence of his energy, where he was very much, revered as a researcher, but as a person, if you spoke to him, you instantly got a flavor that this dude was cool. He wasn't just what you thought he was on camera.
0: And he was a nice guy, Jason.
1: He truly was. Yeah. And he would talk to anyone that stopped him on the street, you know, and that happened a lot. They would recognize, my God, you're Nick Pope. And he would be like, hello. Yes. Oh, well, it's very nice to meet you. And take a photo, sign something, and then be on his way, you know, in a thoughtful manner.
0: Did he ever talk about who he admired in the field of ufology?
1: I mean, I think he admired Eric von Daniken. I know he had admired a lot of the people that are coming forward, like David Grush and others that, you know, have been speaking out. Many of the, you know, pilots that have been speaking out. So he was really an advocate of the data and evidence from these people who were speaking out, who had the clearances, who, as Nick said, they did what they said they did. They were speaking in front of authorized disclosure sessions with the Senate and Congress. You do not get there unless you're seriously vetted. So he was, I think, overwhelmed by this new slew of evidence to support the idea that what we've been banging on the drum for the last 20 years, there's a new wave of people stepping up that allow us to bring these into a larger spotlight. And that's exactly what's been happening.
0: We would do live stage shows around the country, and he was one of my guests, Jason. And he just loved being in front of a live audience, didn't he?
1: You know, he opened the show. We'd show some footage, you know, and then Nick Pope would come out and go, hello, welcome to Ancient Aliens Live. I'm Nick Pope. And wow, what a pleasure. And like the audience would just blow up, you know, they would freak out. And it was always great to come out to that energy. And Nick was the, you know, he was the match that lit that fire every single show.
0: Let's go to Arkansas. Rick's with us. First time caller. Hey, Rick, go ahead. Welcome to the program.
4: Yeah, I didn't know if you'd be interested in this or not. But as a kid, I lived in northern Illinois. My parents had about 2 acres of land, and there was a school right next door to us. And me and a couple buddies of mine from the neighborhood, we were riding our dirt bikes around on my parents' yard, and a cop came up to the fence and said, have you seen anybody messing with the school? We have a couple broken windows. Well, we stood there talking to him about it and everything, and all of a sudden, one of these guys was, and we're like 10 years old, 12 years old. One of these guys from the neighborhood looks up and says, what in the world is that? And just above us, there was an object. It looked very, very, very similar to what you would see in Star Trek, hovering over us about 20 feet above the power lines. The cop looked up and said, oh, my God, I've never seen anything like that.
0: Wow.
4: Two little wings came out the side of the dome, and it took off across the sky just about power line high for as far as you could see. The cop quit talking to us about whoever broke into the school, jumped in his squad car, and took off. Now, this was just almost at dark. All night long, there was helicopters and airplanes flying over our whole county there.
0: Assess that, Jason. What do you think that was?
1: I mean, it sounds, when I hear you speaking of that, it sounds like a scene from Close Encounters. There's some orb-like object that's, you know, a UAP of some kind that is doing something. We just had some LA footage. Someone's filming for the news, and boom, there's an orb right live on the news. So, hey, there we go.
0: I heard a report yesterday that there were UFOs over Tehran. What do you think's going on?
1: I think, in my opinion, we've got, when was the last time the major aerospace let something out of the bag? It was pretty much the stealth F-117 and F-35 and some of these things we've had for a couple of decades. What have they been working on? I think we're finally starting to get a glimpse now of these trans-atmospheric vehicles, Aurora projects, and whatever it is, but we've got that new type of a space plane starting to come to fruition, which is exciting.
0: Do you know Dr. David Jacobs?
1: I remember Dr. David Jacobs, yes.
0: He believes that the visitations are nefarious, that there's something very evil about it. What do you think of that?
1: Well, I remember him and, John Mack both had, thoughts and opinions about the negative aspects of the alien abduction experience. I don't know. I have personal friends that are abductees, right? And there's always been this message of threaded through their experiences of a warning, of some apocalyptic warning to us. But again, they don't tell us the full picture, the ETs. So I think David Jacobs' research in alien abduction, again, was something that's on the books and should be added to the archives to continue to sample as we learn more about this topic. But yeah, there's obviously something there when it comes to, there's positive and negative aspects to these encounters.
0: Another first time caller, Matt's with us in Columbus, Ohio. Hello, Matthew, go ahead.
5: George, thank you, sir. I've been listening to you about a year just before you took over for Art. Appreciate it. Love your show ever since.
0: Thank you, Matt.
5: My question is maybe you can answer for Nick and Jason. I'd love to hear your answer. When was that come to God aha moment aliens exist? Not maybe, not possibly, not I can. When was it? Oh, my God. Yes, they're real.
0: I think for Nick's case, Jason, it was when he investigated the Rendlesham UFO case in the UK. What do you think?
1: Probably that or Kecksburg, depending on. I would say Rendlesham was probably a mysterious enough to realize that there's a presence, not just craft. You know, it's not just technology. There's a presence. So, yeah, I know for myself, it was being raised as a Christian very early on. And then having my eyes open to the view of Christianity through the lens of Zachariah Sitchin, is there a deeper history than the New King James English version? We have the Old Testament, the Akkadian, Sumerian. So I think for me, once I saw those connections, my brain kind of exploded. That was probably my moment.
0: Mine was when I was about 11, the Barney and Betty Hill abduction case. Remember that? The interrupted journey?
1: Of course.
0: Fascinating. And when I got my first radio job as a youngster, I called Benjamin Simon, their psychiatrist up in Boston, and interviewed him. And I'll always remember his answer, because I said, were they telling you the truth? And he said, they believed whatever happened to them, which I do not know, but they believed it happened to them, so they were not lying. And that was an amazing statement, Jason.
1: Right. That's pretty much read through the lines there. Yeah, it's you've been doing a good job since too, George. So, yeah, thank you.
0: Where do we go next? What's on the agenda for ufology?
1: Okay, well, I said this earlier. There was a chief scientist or astrobiologist, Stephen Dick, who said, we're mostly dealing with a universe largely populated by intelligent thinking machines. As SpaceX and things start to ramp up, going to the moon, going to Mars, I think we're going to have some type of possible interaction with a technological presence that's from another civilization talking to our technological presence. It's not so much like radio signals or flesh and blood aliens talking to each other. It's artificial intelligence talking to each other. So I'm very interested to see what's going to happen when we breach the gap of actually going into space, which we're going to see here in the next few years, active launches coming out of Texas and other areas, huge payloads that have never been done before, and it's going to open it up for us. So let's see, George. I want to stick around and check it out. That's going to be an interesting time.
0: I hope Nick is watching down on the show tonight, Jason, because he'd be very proud of you, my friend. Thank you for everything you do. Jason Martell. In a moment, we're going to talk about hauntings on Coast to Coast, and later on, take your calls as well.
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4: ABC News, I'm Dave Packer. Chinese President Xi Jinping kicked off a high-profile state visit to Washington, receiving a rare plane-side welcome Wednesday night from President Trump. ABC's Karen Trevers.
5: Big things, of course, on the agenda, talking about trade and tariffs, Taiwan, the issue of AI, artificial intelligence, and also Iran. And this is going to be a big question about what pressure, if any, the president pushes on China because of the issue with Iran as Iran's biggest trading partner and the purchaser of Iranian oil.
4: Now, the UN General Assembly, the Iranian president struck an incredibly defiant tone following threats from the Trump administration, stating explicitly that Iran, quote, will not bend at the knee to the U.S. We've now learned that a Kentucky State University women's basketball player from Senegal was arrested by ICE last month when she arrived at the airport in Louisville to fly to New York for a tournament. Her attorney posted that she's in the United States on a student visa. This is ABC News. An Idaho mystery could lead to a possible break in a Chicago cold case.
6: On December 4th, 1982, a man was found dead in a church in Boise. For 43 years, he's only been known as the Unknown Wanderer. But now Ada County Sheriff's detectives say they have finally identified that man as Dr. Matthew Francis Bitkowski. He died of self-inflicted cyanide poisoning. Earlier in 1982, seven people were killed in the Chicago area after taking Tylenol capsules that had been laced with cyanide. The sheriff says while they cannot place Bitkowski in Chicago as being the Tylenol killer, they did find photos of him in Chicago and a hand-drawn map of Chicago. Detective Tim Cooper says questions remain.
7: Our office may have identified some possible connection between Dr. Bitkowski and the 1982 events.
6: Alex Stone, ABC News.
4: After Treasury yields spiked in price, all three major indices suffered losses Wednesday. Dave Packer, ABC News.
8: Others doubted us. 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
1: Ghosts of Orange County and hauntings. In a moment, Victoria Gross joins us, a psychic medium, and we'll talk about the strange and unusual right here on Coast to Coast AM. 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

0: And welcome back. George Norrie with you. Victoria Gross with us, psychic medium and paranormal investigator. She's the author of the book Ghosts of Orange County and featured in the Ghost of Hollywood book series by Maria Brooks. Victoria was also the story producer on the television series My Ghost Story and the show An Unknown Encounter. Tonight we talk about hauntings worldwide on Coast to Coast. Victoria, welcome to the program.
1: Well, thank you for having me. It's good to be here.
0: This is your first time on the show ever, isn't it?
1: Yes, it is.
0: Are you a regular listener?
1: Yes, I am. I've been listening to Coast to Coast, I remember, probably since the 90s.
0: It goes way back to the Art Bell days.
1: Yeah, right. It was right after Art Bell, yeah.
0: Tell us a little bit more about you and your background.
1: Well, my background is I am a psychic and a medium and paranormal investigator. I was the story producer on My Ghost Story, the first two specials and the first season, and then the story producer on Case Files Unknown, which aired on Destination America in 2015. And I started my psychic work probably about 40 years ago, not realizing that's what I was going to be doing. I was looking for a church, and I just moved to Corona here in California, and I found a church called Corona Light, and I thought, well, that's good. It's the name of a beer. I'll go there. And it was a great spiritualist church. So that's what started me in my training, doing psychic work. I do palmistry, crystal gazing, tarot, and I also teach different things on metaphysics.
0: That's fantastic. And how did you key in on Ghosts of Orange County out there in California?
1: I was featured in Marla Brooks' book series, The Ghosts of Hollywood, the three books. And so Schiffer Publisher contacted me to do a book on Orange County because there were so many different places. And a lot of the stories in the book are my own, but I have also used other people and, of course, given them credit with that, their stories.
0: How many ghosts are in Orange County, Victoria?
1: Oh, I think there's a lot. I think there's a lot of ghosts everywhere. Being a paranormal investigator, I was really blessed to work with some wonderful groups. The first group I worked with was Rob Wodowski, who is an archaeologist. And to be honest, I wasn't really interested in hunting for ghosts. He's an archaeologist, and so we would just do these old homes and just like Rosemary Clooney's home and just different places that we could go into. And being an antique dealer, I always loved the antique part of it. And so part of the joke was after a while, they would send me in first just to get that out of my system because I'm looking at all the old tiles and everything. And then I'd go back and look for the ghost. So with that, it just got my interest more into working on these paranormal investigations, but also hearing the stories of people for my book and when we were doing the shows, hearing those stories, because everybody has a ghost story, if they know it or not. So in Orange County, LA County, we have a lot. Hollywood, especially.
0: In your paranormal investigations, what is the strangest story you've come across?
1: Well, I would say the strangest would be from one of the shows that I was a producer on. And that would have been The Ghost That Screamed that we did on Destination America. Barry Conrad is the creator of that show. And I worked with him on that. And that was a story that came out of Minneapolis from a psychic, Echo Bodine, and a police officer, Brian Coyle. And this happened in 1984. And this is where, and it's all over the internet now, where you could actually see the image of the spirit of the boy after he was killed in a car accident. I think that was probably the most unsettling story that I've ever done. And we have so many photographs that were taken by the police officer. And at that time, there was no computer. These were all developed by the police lab. So they weren't forged or fake or anything like that. But they were really incredible, incredible photographs. And I think of a spirit that left the body at the time of the accident. So I think that would be one of the most heartfelt stories I worked on. As far as an investigation, one of the most kind of creepiest story, I have two. One was the Hollywood Wax Museum, but the first one was at the Plummer Auditorium in Fullerton, California. It was with Rob's group, and what we did, we were doing an experiment because we had previously done an investigation at a mortuary in Pasadena that was now being used as an office. And these people were wondering why they were so tired all the time. It was like, well, it was a no-brainer. It's a mortuary. So we took the EVP from that. And when we were doing an investigation at the Plummer Auditorium in Fullerton, we thought, okay, let's play the EVP from the mortuary to see if there's anything that's going to change. Because the Plummer is also very haunted in its own way. Mm-hmm. So we were sitting up in the balcony. And as we're playing the EVP, you could just hear, you could just sense the whole vibration of the place changed and it got very heavy. And then all of a sudden, over the balcony wall, a hand just appeared just for a split second and then it was gone. So that was pretty, I thought, interesting, you know, and a little scary also.
0: What have you concluded, Victoria, about what all this is and what it means?
1: Well, I think it means a lot of different things because there's so many different types of hauntings. There's so many, you know, we've got your residual haunting, which is like a video tape recorder. You know, the famous story of the woman walking down the stairs in the white dress at 9 o'clock every night in a haunted place. That would be your video recording of an incident, maybe a tragic, a very traumatic incident that happened there that is imprinted into the ethers. And then you have your intelligent hauntings, which would be, you know, the actual spirit. And then your portals to different places that would be opening to different dimensions. And then your egregores or thought forms. And those kind of hauntings, I call them also bottom feeders, because when a person dies, and I'm talking about extreme, extreme addiction, then if they're not able to cross over, they still need to feed off of the living for their addiction. So that is, that's more of the bottom feeder, where a thought form is generated by the atmosphere. There was a video I saw a number of years ago on a protest. And out of the protest, there was a black cloud that just rose up and just swirled around. Now, that would be an egregore, a thought form, because that's from all the anger and the frustration of that whole massive crowd would create that thought form. But people can create thought forms just by having, again, extreme addictions, or, you know, extreme negativity, anything that's really on the lower level of consciousness.
0: Were you always a believer?
1: Well, I think so, but I can't say that I was interested in ghosts or even the psychic part. Looking back, it explains my life. In fact, I just reconnected a number of years ago with my childhood neighbor. And she said, "Don't you remember when we were 7, you would read everybody's palms on the porch?"
0: And I'm seven, like, no. That's 7 years old.
1: And I'm like, I don't remember that. Or I would play, you know, witch under the tree. And then come to find out many years later, my 9th great-grandmother, Margaret Scott, was hung. Actually, it was yesterday, the anniversary, as one of the witches in Salem.
0: Oh, my
1: so
0: gosh.
1: You know, I can't say I was psychic all my life, but it Going back, looking back at my life as a child, yeah, it makes sense. And I had a UFO experience that I didn't even know what it was until many years later when I was speaking with someone else. But I was just coming home from church. It was in the evening, and I was just laying down in the back seat. And all of a sudden, I saw a beautiful gold and purple gyroscope, very small, just following the car through the window. And I'm just watching this follow all the way home. And I don't know what this was, and I never mentioned it until many years later. So I've had these wonderful experiences not knowing what they were.
0: We're talking with Victoria Gross about hauntings. Her website is linked up at coasttocoastam.com, tied to her book, Ghosts of Orange County. These investigations that you conduct, do you bring any special equipment with you?
1: I don't personally, but you know, if I'm working with a team, I've worked with Rob's team and North Orange County Paranormal Society. They have all their equipment, you know, their cameras and their EMFs and thermometers. So they'll bring the equipment, but I personally don't bring anything. I just bring myself. You know, I may bring a pendulum at times, and I have worked with a Ouija board, which I'm okay doing. But usually, if I'm just out on an investigation, I'm just going to be going in not knowing anything about what it is I'm investigating and just using my senses on that.
0: What have you concluded, Victoria, about what the spirit world might be?
1: Oh, I think it might be a lot of different things. It just depends. You know, I've always been taught, and this is how I feel, that when we pass over, our level of consciousness is where we're going to be. And, you know, I think there's different layers. And it has been my experience when people have died all of a sudden. It has been my experience that I have seen them in a hospital room on the other side, because there are people that do take care of them. There's nurses, there's hospital rooms, because they have to adjust to the different dimensions. You know, I don't think we just die and it's like, ah, we're there. I think we go through different layers, so depending on our consciousness. But my experiences has shown me that, especially if people have died tragically, or th there are people on the other side that do help them to adjust to their new surroundings. So it may take more time for some people, and it may not for others.
0: Do you believe, Victoria, in evil spirits?
1: Yeah, and I was always taught, you know, just because they're dead doesn't mean they're smart or nice, you know. I think we have to be really cautious when we're working with the paranormal, that we do need to be trained in whatever way that may be. I've been trained as a medium at the Arthur Findlay College, at the church that I went to. I do believe that there are the evil spirits. Now, I think so much has been brought out, like everything's a demon, and I don't believe that. I think there are demons, but I think if most people encounter them, they would be running the other way. Not everything is a demon. You've got your lower thought forms, you've got your egregores, you've got a lot of lower entities. So, yeah, if there are bad people here, they're going to be bad people there. So we do need to know the terrain that we're walking into, just to go over and say, oh, I want to do an investigation without even knowing anything is in, or working as a medium, you know, it can be very dangerous. So it's nothing to really poo-poo or go in without some type of education and knowledge of what we're doing.
0: Have you ever found yourself in a situation that you figured, I better get out of this right now?
1: Yes, and you know that goes to really. It was someplace here in Southern California a long time ago, and it was a very creepy place. And how this does affect us is that, yeah, you know, I did get out of there, and some of the people that I was with, we left. But I didn't know until a couple of weeks later, because I got really depressed after that. It was hard to sleep. I got depressed. And I even had a friend of mine tell me, and she goes, God, there's something wrong with you. I just feel something really negative about you. And I'm like, well, thanks. That makes me feel better. And then I was talking to another medium that had also been on that same investigation. And she was saying the same thing. And we're like, oh my gosh, no matter how much we protect ourselves or say our prayers, things do happen. So we do have to be aware of how it can affect us, definitely.
0: Have you ever been confronted by the devil?
1: No, worked with a couple in Hollywood, but not besides that.
0: but nothing evil?
1: I would say I felt evil around me, but not confronted by the devil. I think I have a strong protection around me that, you know, and I'm not one to really get off on going into really gruesome places. I don't even want to go up to Alcatraz or anything. I just don't try to get into those kind of environments, though. Right. I wouldn't shy away if it was for a legitimate reason, but just to go into a creepy environment, it's like, you know what? Hey, you know, I work in LA. I work on Ventura Boulevard. We get a lot of stuff there. So, you know, I have my fill in this world. And so I try to maintain not having that in this world and not having that in the other world. But yeah, I mean, there is evil and we do need to be aware of that.
0: Why would you say that in places of turmoil like Gettysburg, where lots died during the Civil War, that it tends to be haunted?
1: Well, you know, you've got so many people that died there. And when we were doing My Ghost Story, we did a really good clip. One of the guests that we had taken footage of, and it was like soldiers just walking across the field. Now, were they the actual spirits or was it more of the residual? So I think when there is so much trauma that you're going to get a lot of residual energy there, because it's just, I think it makes a ripple in the ethers. That's the only way that I can explain it. It makes a ripple in the ethers, so that trauma, and that was extreme trauma, with, you know, thousands of people, that it does stay. And this footage that we saw from our guests when we when Barry and I were doing My Ghost Story was really incredible, because you could just see them walking through the field.
0: Where do we get your book, Ghosts of Orange County?
1: It's on Barnes & Noble and Amazon.
0: Available instantly?
1: Yes.
0: Great. Well, stay with us, Victoria. We're going to take a short break coming up, and we're going to come back and chat more about hauntings that are happening all over the place, including, of course, Orange County, California. And then next hour, we open up the phone lines for you to share a story with us or ask Victoria Gross a question.
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1: We'll take your calls next hour with Victoria Gross as we talk about hauntings. 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
4: Whether it's physical activity, obesity, diet, smoking, low on hormones, stress, sleep disorders, or your age can be supported by reducing inflammation and aiding the body to heal itself appropriately. 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

0: And welcome back to Coast. George Norrie with you, Victoria Gross with us as we talk about her world in the haunted experience. What is an unknown encounter? What does that mean to you, Victoria?
1: Well, I think what you're talking about is the work that Barry Conrad did on an unknown encounter that was, I think, in 1989, the San Pedro haunting. The show that I worked on was Case Files Unknown. So an unknown encounter, I mean, but that's what Barry Conrad did, the book, and the he did a DVD on the unknown encounter. But if you talk about what is an unknown encounter, I think anything that we do in a paranormal investigation could be considered an unknown encounter because we never know what we're walking into. That would be a good definition right there.
0: What would you say is one of the most interesting, fascinating investigations you've worked on?
1: Gosh, you know, besides, I was a ghost tour on the Queen Mary for a couple months, and that was just fascinating because there's always something going on there. But one of the investigations that... Well, it wasn't really an investigation. I used to volunteer for the Fullerton Haunted Walk, and one of the places that we went to was La Protege. It's a beautiful store in a 1917 house. And what was really interesting with that story, and then I'll get back to my own, was that there was a lot of hauntings from the previous owner. Very good, very good haunt. She was lovely. And so the owner, after he would leave, he would turn off the light and then drive by and the light would be on. So the next morning when he'd come in, he found a calling card, which is called an effort. It was a card that had her name on it. It was a ribbon label. And so where it appeared, no one knows. So I think that was really a fascinating thing. But for myself, the investigations, I don't know. It's really hard to say. I think one of the creepiest ones I've been on was the Hollywood Wax Museum. That was pretty creepy late at night with Marla Brooks, Barry Conrad, and I think Scott Michaels from Dearly Departed Tours was on there and someone from the Hollywood Wax Museum. But what it also taught me was that a lot of the things, like especially being on Hollywood Boulevard or these really high density places, you're getting a lot of transient spirits because there's a lot of transient people that die there, you know, on the boulevard or wherever. So a lot of the information that we may be getting would be more from people, just transient spirits coming in. But I would say the Hollywood Wax Museum was pretty weird.
0: Why though? Why? What makes it that weird?
1: It was dark and it was creepy. You know, it just had a lot of strange energy around it. And then again, a lot of the transient energy coming in. So for me, it was really difficult to know who I was talking to, you know, and what happens to us as mediums a lot of times. We may not know who we're talking to, but we're getting the impressions. And like I would start walking around in circles. Okay, so what's that about? So one of the things I've learned is that we really have to be very aware of our own body and our own mind, you know, what's ours and what's somebody else's. So it was just creepy. You know, there's a lot of noises. There was just places that you didn't want to go into. And you think how long that had been open, and just the fact that the wax museum in itself was just unsettling. But mainly it was the transient spirits that come, because when we're working as psychics, it's like a big bug light in the astral realm that goes off, and spirits will be attracted to that. So, you know, you're going to get a lot of different spirits than who you think that you might be talking to. So it does get a little unsettling at times in that aspect. It's not so unsettling that I don't do it, but I would say that was the creepiest.
0: But you've had investigations then that have given you the heebie-jeebies, right?
1: Oh, yeah. You know, I think a lot of them have, you know, because That's why we're investigating. People don't really call us in too much if they, if it's all loving and kind and everything. There's usually something going on, maybe some poltergeist energy, Poltergeist means noisy ghost. Some energy like that may be going on, or a thought form, or it's Uncle Joe, So yeah, there's been some creepy times that I have been on. It's really hard to pinpoint exactly that. I would say the Wax Museum was probably one of them, but most of them have been okay. I've never been so frightened. The one that I did have the reaction of depression afterwards, I think there was a murder in that place, if I can recall. That was very, very dense energy. So yeah, that gave a lot of us the creeps.
0: Have you ever had a situation where you had a nightmare based on your investigation?
1: No, I never have.
0: Really?
1: No, yeah. I really try as much as possible. And it was my training is I try to turn things off as much as I can. That one time I didn't. But usually I don't come home and I'll evaluate the investigation and maybe write about it, or talk to my other investigators with what went on. But I've really never had nightmares over any of this, and I've been really blessed. And I always say a prayer for protection too, as I go to sleep, to protect me from the astral world too, because that's where all of this is coming from, is that astral world.
0: Did you ever have a situation that you cried, you just broke down?
1: No, but I've had heartfelt situations. I don't think I have cried like that. I mean, have I had body sensations of feeling like I couldn't breathe, or like I was being hung, something like that? Yeah, but I've never really broke, not to my knowledge. But sometimes I don't remember these investigations unless I write them down, because I'm in a different realm when I'm working an investigation. So, but I've never cried, not yet.
0: But you have gotten emotional.
1: Oh yeah. Oh yeah. I mean, it's how does one not get emotional, especially when you're dealing with a family and they're dealing with a lot of trauma and maybe poltergeist energy, or not really knowing what's going on. I'm assisting a family member right now out of Cincinnati. With a case, and where, especially because there's children involved, seeing these entities and seeing, the toys moving and stuff like that. So you do have, I do have empathy, and I do get very concerned for the people that I work with. Yeah. I mean, I'm human. I have a large heart. And when we're working with the dearly departed, let's say, when someone calls, especially if I'm doing mediumship work, when someone calls, their loved one just passed away, I mean, you do feel for them.
0: A story I've told on this program before, Victoria, but I want your assessment of it. My mother was born in Fitchburg, Massachusetts, about 50 miles from Boston. And we'd go there just about every summer to visit her mother and father and her family. Well, when her father came over from the old country, he built a furniture store in Fitchburg, Massachusetts, called the Union Furniture Company. And above it, he built about 15 or 20 apartment units, of which they had the biggest, which was several floors. And then they had little apartments all over the place that he rented out. But the furniture store was on the bottom. So we're there one summer, sleeping away, and apparently there's a fire in the furniture store. Smoke is starting to rise. I'm on the second level. My parents are sleeping on the third level. I get woken up by a fire guy wearing a helmet and a mask and everything else. And he's shaking me and he's saying, Is there anyone else in the house? And I went, yes, my parents. He says, let's wake everybody up and get out quickly. So we did. I woke my parents up. This place was engulfed in smoke, not fire, but smoke. And we got everybody out. My sisters, my parents, me, my grandmother and grandparents, everybody got out okay. Well, this is about 3 or 4 o'clock in the morning. And after the fire department was done doing what they had to do, they put the fire out in the furniture store. It was in the mattress. Somebody had thrown a cigarette in there, and it was festering all night. My father went up to the fire department chief and said, Chief, please bring me the fire department guy who woke up my son. He saved our life. We want to thank him. My father was very insistent about thanking him. The chief said, sir, we never made it into the apartments. He said, yes, you did. You had a fire department guy wake up my son, and he came up and got us, and everybody got out okay. Where is he? We want to thank him. He said, sir, we did not make it into the apartments. All of you came running out on your own. So my question to you, Victoria, is, what's your assessment on who that fire department guy was? I've had experts on the show that say they were angels, spirits. What do you think?
1: Wow, what an incredible story. It just gave me chills. Well, I would have to agree with them, you know. I mean, that was definitely, it could have been an angel, could have been, you know, just your holy guardian angel, the spirit. But what an incredible story. It was someone in a different realm that came and woke you up to protect you.
0: Would a ghost do that as opposed to a guardian angel? Because I think it was my guardian angel as well. But would a ghost do that?
1: I don't think so. No. I think when you're talking about a life or death situation like that, that's much higher beings. Because a ghost is a discarnate spirit. And so, you know, the ghost may not even be, a ghost could still be earthbound, you know. So I doubt it wouldn't be a ghost. I would say it was definitely a guardian angel or a high spirit, but probably more of a guardian angel. That is definitely an incredible, incredible experience. Yeah, it just gave me chills the whole time you were telling me that. Wow.
0: Sent by God, do you think?
1: Yeah. Well, I believe in God. Yeah. You know, I believe that it's, you know, maybe, you know, that's always a hard question because then people say, well, what about this? How come God didn't send this to help this person? Maybe that's just our own contract with our guardian angel. It wasn't your time, you know? So I think it's our contract, really. You know, I survived a near fatal car accident in 2011 off of Latuna Canyon Road where someone pulled me out of the car. I went over a 90-foot embankment. So I think when we have situations like this that are life and death, that these are much higher beings. And, you know, we can call God, source, universe. It doesn't really matter. I don't think God really cares what the word we use to identify him or her. But yeah, I would say more your angel.
0: I think so too. Whoever he is, he's still with me. He's still watching me.
1: Yeah, definitely. Definitely.
0: Do you investigate angels too?
1: No, I've not done angel work. I mean, I pray to angels and I always ask for protection, but I haven't done really the investigation on angel work.
0: But you could you not?
1: I probably could, yeah. I mean, I could, never thought about it, just like I never thought about ghosts at one time. So, yeah, you know, I don't know. I think with angels, the way I work with them or my spirit team is that they're there to guide us and protect us. And but ultimately, we make the decisions in our lives. You know, of course, not that situation that you're just telling me about. But I think working with angels, a lot of people work with angels, and yeah, I mean, it definitely is something that many people do. I think it's a beautiful thing.
0: Well, this was clearly angelic as far as I'm concerned.
1: Oh yeah. Oh yeah. Definitely.
0: We'll come back in a moment with you, Victoria. Victoria Gross with us. Her book is called Ghosts of Orange County. But it's time for your phone calls, your questions, your stories when we come right back on Coast to Coast AM.
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4: ABC News, I'm Dave Packer. One day after President Trump said he may annihilate the Islamic Republic if a deal isn't reached soon to end the nearly seven-month war, Iran's president insisting that it's his country that's the victim of terrorism. But on the sidelines, Chief Envoy Steve Witkoff and Jared Kushner were seen meeting with Iranian officials. Jennifer Gafito, former State Department Deputy Assistant Secretary for Iran and Iraq under President Biden, called the move progress.
5: I think what is really important here is that there are discussions happening. And what that signals is that both of the parties are back in a place where they have assessed that a diplomatic off-ramp is a preferable solution.
4: China's President Xi Jinping arriving in the U.S. Wednesday to a red carpet welcome from President Trump and the First Lady ahead of talks. An FDA advisory panel has voted to recommend a first-of-its-kind blood test designed to detect signs of more than 50 cancers. This is ABC News. A former NFL star looks to avoid prison time with a new deal on his attempted murder charge.
6: Antonio Brown faced up to 30 years in prison if he was convicted of attempted murder for allegedly firing shots at a man outside of a Miami boxing match last year. His attorney, Mark Ilar, said Brown would have succeeded in a defense based on Florida's Stand Your Ground law, but the prosecution's offer was too good to turn down. He says the charge will be reduced and Brown will only serve probation. He'll appear in court September 30th. Brown was extradited from Dubai, where he traveled after the shooting. Brian Clark, ABC News.
4: A Tennessee judge granted Dolly Parton's estate a temporary restraining order Wednesday against the late singer's nephew, Brian Seaver, and his private security company after the estate accused Seaver of threatening to commit violence and destroy his aunt's legacy in court filings. Seaver called the order and is firing a publicity stunt. The next hearing is scheduled for October 7th. Dave Packer, ABC News.
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11: He asked me, "What do you want?" 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
10: And in the worst case?
11: I said to him, if something happens to Dennis, what would I do exactly? 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

0: And welcome back, George Norrie, along with Victoria Gross, as we talk about hauntings. And how much training do you need to be able to investigate, Victoria?
1: Well, you know, it really all depends. I mean, that's a personal thing. When I talk about training, I think just educating ourselves. I know that there's some groups out there that certify paranormal investigators. Really, there's no such thing as that. But I think it's good that they're doing that if people are taking classes and just knowing the different types of hauntings, the different types of spirits, you know, what they can encounter, good, bad, and everything in between. You know, as a medium, you know, like I said, I've been trained, and I think people do need to be trained, doing their psychic work or medium work. I have my weaknesses as a medium. Like I don't do good, like on podcasts or giving readings over the like podcasts and radios and things like that. That's a weakness of mine. I'm a good platform medium, and I'm good in my readings. I use palmistry, tarot, and crystal gazing, and that's where my mediumship comes out. So it's really important to, I think, have training to know what the paranormal field is about, to know the esoteric teachings. What is the astral world? You know, what are these things, you know, the lower astral, the middle astral? So I think that it's important, definitely, for people to get trained before they just go in and say, well, I can use a meter or something and let me go check out a ghost. Because remember, these people, these ghosts were people. We do need to treat them with respect. The only time is if it's a very evil situation. And my training has been, and I train my students, is, you know, again, like I said before, just because they're dead doesn't mean they're smart or nice. And how we treat people here, we need to treat the same way on in the invisible realm. You know, I'm not going to let someone break in my door just to come in and be, you know, rob me. I'm not going to do that with a ghost either. I'm not going to allow just any entity to walk into me, because I'm not a physical medium. I'm a mental medium, into my home. So training is extremely important. How much, it all depends on the person and, you know, what they want to do with it.
0: Is there anything you would do differently that you haven't done yet?
1: As far as, no. I think I've learned a lot with every case I've worked on. You know, I use it also as a learning experience for me. I'm not sure I can look back and say, oh, I wish I would have done this or that. Maybe just the one that I came out depressed for those last couple of weeks, probably how to protect myself more. You know, even though we do say our prayers before we go in, okay, what happened that I and my fellow investigator, Paula, you know, what happened that we both got depressed afterwards, 2 weeks afterwards? You know, so it's, and I think at that time, yeah, what I would do different, I wouldn't investigate nonstop, because at that time I was doing so many investigations. I was talking more to the dead than the living, and that threw me off. So I won't do that again. I balance my life out with working in the secular world and doing the investigations and my psychic work. But so, yeah, that I would change. I would not do that again, just nonstop.
0: Is it unusual to get depressed during an investigation?
1: That was the only time, you know, that I've ever been depressed. And it was a very creepy place. And I think there was a murder there. It was horrible, horrible energy. And I think that's why I don't like going into some of these, I want to say paranormal attractions. I mean, they are interesting. I do like the asylums and things like that, because I like all that mental health bit. That I probably would do. And when we were doing my ghost story, I think it was Waverly down in Kentucky that we, Barry and I went to. And shot that episode, and that was creepy. But normally I don't, get depressed. That was a very unusual thing. That was the only time.
0: You ready for some calls?
1: Yeah, let's see what we can hear these ghost stories. See what we can enlighten people
0: on. Let's start with Billy in Glendale, California. Hey, Billy, go ahead.
2: Hey, good evening, George, brother. Hey, good evening, Victoria, sister. Sister, I'm 45. Ever since I was 3 years old, I've straddled the border between this world and the astral world, and I get the feeling that the humans running this world have an egregore that's trying to segregate working-class humans from the astral world so that, therefore, the humans running this world can control working-class humans. You know, what are your thoughts on this, and if you've come to any similar conclusions, will the astral world ever revolt against the humans running this world for that?
1: I haven't really thought about that, but I look at the, and I know what you're talking about with the egregores, I don't know, that's so up in the air. I don't think so, because I think it's more complex than that, but, it's a good question. It's a good, definitely food for thought. Yeah.
0: You teach courses, do you not, Victoria?
1: Yes, I do. I do. I teach palmistry, all the metaphysics, palmistry, tarot, crystal gazing, the different metaphysics, occult anatomy, different things like that.
0: Do you know our palm reader guest, Vernon Mahabal?
1: No, I don't know.
0: Great guy. He's so good, he can read palms over the radio.
1: Wow, that's really good.
0: People explain to him, how did you get involved in palmistry?
1: Me? I first started with tarot, and I just wanted to expand my knowledge. And being a Taurus, I love hands-on tactical things. So I love the feel of the cards, and I love the feel of the hands. I love the palmistry, because that's the book of our life. It shows so much of who we are, where we came from, what our potentials are. It's not the thing of like, oh, how many people am I going to marry? That question, I'm like, I don't care. Marry whoever you want, or how many children, have as many children as you want. It goes much deeper than that. So I love palmistry a great deal, just as I love the tarot and the crystal gazing. And I've tried to keep my sphere of knowledge very within those things. I try not to go off here or there or learn this or learn that or learn this or that and become too fragmented. Because anytime when we're working with the invisible world, we really have to know who we are and stay grounded as much as possible. It's not always possible, but as much as possible. But for, this gentleman to, this person to be able to read palms over the radio, that's incredible. He's reading psychically and he's seeing this stuff. That is really, really amazing.
0: Let's go to Tim in Alberta, Canada. Welcome to the show. Hey, Tim.
3: Hey, Victoria, George.
1: Hi.
3: I was just thinking, your firefighter story from many moons ago.
0: Yeah.
3: Time apparently is only here with us in the world. There's, you go outside of life into death and, there's no time. It's just consciousness and that's able to go ahead or back or whatever. I'm just wondering that you started your career coast to coast, like part time, I think it was April 2001.
0: That's right.
3: 2001 was a big year, and if we can, our consciousness can travel, through space ahead of time, go back in the past, move around. Is it possible that, ma'am, Victoria, that the firefighter that woke George up was one of the ones that listened to him and died on 9/11? What do you think?
1: Anything's possible. That's another theory. And it's a good question to ask,
0: The only thing with that, Victoria, is the 9/11 situation came years later.
1: Right. Well, what I was going to say, I mean, I would still think it would be more of the guardian angel, you know, because even with the firefighters from 9/11, there's a lot of that trauma that they were rescuing people on the other side. So, yeah, I mean, I understand what you're saying about the time. There's no time lapse, you know, but I would say it's the guardian angel. That's my take on it.
0: I would tend to believe that too. Joe in Monterey, California. Hi, Joe.
4: Thank you for taking my call, George.
0: Welcome, Joe.
4: Victoria, you know, I was going to ask if you ever ran into any star seeds and things like that, but I have a pressing situation. I'm in a war. I fight battles on the astral plane, and I do work in the physical. Is there some way to get better help? Because I recall on all kinds of armies of God and stuff, but it's against a very powerful extraterrestrial races. What can you do to escape the matrix, to escape the prison, and be more effective on the astral plane and in this physical world? Thank you, George, for taking my call.
0: All right, Joe, what do you think of that, Victoria?
1: Well, I'm not sure I have an answer for that. That's pretty heavy duty, because I don't work really with the extraterrestrials, the starseed. But I think when we're dealing with the astral plane, that there are these wars, you know, I would say, you know, what is your religious belief or your spiritual belief, and work within that framework? And has that worked for you? Or if it doesn't work for you, you know, then call on the higher forces. I believe that in the astral world, that there are the armies to help us. There are the police officers. It's been my experience that they've been there. So I believe that you can call a group of people to assist you. Because when we're dealing with that astral world, you're dealing with so many different dimensions. Wow, that's a pretty heavy one.
0: Let's go to first-time caller Dwayne in Virginia. Hello, Dwayne. Thank you for calling.
5: Hey, George. I've been a fan of yours for years. I listened to George Norrie for a little while, you know, before he passed, but it was always you. Victoria, awesome.
1: Thank you.
5: Yeah, so I had an experience. It was probably in 2094. I started going to this abandoned house in about 1988, and we'd always go there. It was a place where we'd go and party, but never desecrate. And I went there with one friend, and we were under hallucinogenics, two types, but he ran away. And I seen a figure that looked about 3 feet tall, and then it moved towards me, but it wasn't walking. It was gliding. It was on a skateboard, and it got to be like 8 feet tall, and I jumped off. It was a broken down porch, so there were no stairs, and I got into his truck. He said, "Did you see that guy gliding towards us?" And I'm just wondering if that was a dark figure, because I never had a bad experience in this place, but there was something really sinister about it. And I'm just wondering what you would say about that.
1: Wow. Yeah, I think that you're right, that it was a very sinister spirit, a dark spirit, you know, a trickster. Now, and they're going to show themselves in many different ways. So trust your intuition. I think you're definitely right on there that was a sinister spirit. I'm glad you got out of there, because, you know, sometimes you get these, and like George, you were asking earlier about the evil and stuff. You get these, and they could be elementals. They could be different things, but you get these different entities. And they play with us. We have to, you know, and especially if they can tap into our fear, because that gives them life. They feed off of our fear. So I would say trust your intuition on what you saw and what you felt. And you're absolutely right. That was something very, very sinister.
0: Were these spirits all once human beings, Victoria, and they just passed on?
1: Well, I don't think all of them may be human beings. I mean, we do have elementals. We do have different dimensions. We do. It's been my experience. I've been over the realm of the Banshees, and we do have these things. So I don't think all of them have been human beings. No, I think they're many different levels. And I think we've had a lot of different cases throughout time. Like, say, the Skinwalker Ranch, you know, what's that? You know, I mean, there's different things going on in different dimensions. And so this could have been a creature from a different dimension, too. But whatever it was not good.
0: What determines if the creatures weren't former humans? What determines whether they come back as a spirit or not? Do we know?
1: No, I don't think we know. I think if they're not, if they were not humans, I don't think they're coming back as a spirit. The spirit to me is someone who is human and who has passed over. You know, the ghosts are earthbound or they're just not being able to move on. But when you're talking about something like this, I don't think that these are spirits whatsoever. This, again, could have been from a different dimension, especially the way that it shapeshift also. You know, so I don't think if it's non-human, it's not going to come back as a spirit or even a ghost. It's going to come back as a non-human entity in some form.
0: Victoria, did you ever know the demonologists Ed and Lorraine Warren while they were still alive?
1: I didn't know them, but I do know of their work. Yes. Yeah.
0: And we had Andrea Padone on last week, who was dealing with the Conjuring.
1: Mm. Yeah. Yeah, I think their work was incredible. And I think they were, you know, some of the first to really tune in to all of what's going on that realm. Very much so.
0: What would you say to somebody today who wants to be a paranormal investigator?
1: Well, the first thing I would do is ask them why, you know, why, you know, what is the purpose? I think the purpose is not entertainment. Here I am doing ghost shows, so I don't mean that. I mean, it's education more, but it's like, what do we want to get from it? What's our intention? And so when we have the intention of like, okay, do we want to just see if this exists or is this thing real? Do we want to experience it? I would ask what the intention is. And then, you know, have you trained yourself or have you got educated? Did you educate yourself on what can happen, the different levels of the evil and the good?
0: And again, the best place to get your book, Ghosts of Orange County, is where?
1: On Amazon, or I think Barnes and Noble and Amazon.
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0: I like it hot.
1: Beg your pardon?
0: Can you make it hot for me, Dan?
1: I think so.
0: Half-heated ain't hot enough.
1: No.
0: That's why I called you.
1: Apollo Plumbing.
0: Yeah, my sorry old water heater.
1: Oh.
0: Ain't getting me the hots anymore.
1: You want hot water.
0: That's what I said.
1: That's what we do at Apollo Plumbing.
0: And you're ready?
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0: When can you?
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0: And welcome back, George Norrie, along with Victoria Gross, as we talk about her work, Ghosts of Orange County and Other Hauntings. What was it about the haunted world, Victoria, that captured your attention?
1: Oh, my goodness. You know, I don't think that there was just one thing. It just evolved. Once I got into it, like I had mentioned earlier, I never even thought of investigating ghosts. It was just not something I was in my consciousness. But once I got into it, I fell in love with it because I learned so much about the spirit world. I learned so much about hauntings. And so to me, every investigation is a learning experience, and it just evolved that, because spirits are with us all the time. And I always feel someone with me, or, you know, see something where I work or in my home. So it just was exciting. It was exciting in the place where not like thrill seeking. It was just the knowledge of, oh my gosh, there's a whole different world and worlds, let's say, to examine and just to experience. And my work, I've experienced, like you said before, you know, a woman who passed away, that she was died suddenly. She was in a hospital. And then just the different things I've experienced on the different planes, it just makes life so much richer for me. My life is very rich and very magical.
0: You mentioned you were on the haunted Queen Mary. I've been on that ship several times. It is strange, is it not?
1: I love it. Yeah, that was a good gig. I had that gig for a summer, I think back in 2006 or 2007, on the real ghost tour. So I was the tour guide. Yeah, that place is just one of my favorite places. You know, Orange County, we have Disneyland, Knott's Berry Farm, Hollywood. We've got everything here. But I would say, yeah, the Queen Mary's my love because of the history and it being the gray ghost. Just, and even when I would go there just for like a brunch or something, you know, the elevators take you to different floors or the food fly out of your plate. It's just very interesting. Yeah, that's my favorite.
0: How many different ghosts were on that ship?
1: Oh, my gosh. You know, we've got the famous ones, you know, John Petter. I think there's quite a few, especially down in the cargo hold. That was really, and that was one of my favorite places, that in the infirmary. You know, they always talk, and I think Peter James was the one that discovered the little girl Jackie in the pool. She's a really famous one. And then John Petter, who was squashed on door 13. But, you know, I think there's a lot. I think, again, you've got so much history with the ship, and not only the people that have been on there, but again, it was the transport ship, the Gray Ghost. And remember, when they had the Gray Ghost, there was that accident with that other ship. And so when you're down in the cargo hold, and you know, people have, you know, been real skeptical about this, and it's good to be skeptical to a certain degree. We always want to question everything.
0: It's healthy. It's healthy.
1: Yeah. Yeah, we have to observe the obvious first. If we don't find our answer in this world, we go to the next. But down in the cargo hold, you can really hear the voices of, and what I believe was from that ship. I forget the name of the ship that they ran into when it was the Gray Ghost, and they could not stop to help the people on that ship because the Gray Ghost was filled with the soldiers coming back from war.
0: Great stuff. Walter in Pennsylvania, truck driving. Go ahead, Walt.
2: Hi, George. Hey, thank you very much for having me on.
0: Sure.
2: Victoria, I got a question now. What is your thought about the movie Ghost? Do you find that similar to what you encounter?
1: I do, because I believe that Echo Bodine, who is out of Minnesota, she's a really wonderful psychic. I think she was the consultant on that. But I think it was pretty true to form from what I saw, besides being a just a really fantastic movie. But yeah, especially in the seance when all the different people come in, not the seance, but when she was doing the reading for that woman and all the other spirits are trying to jump in. Yeah, that happens. And then when he was crossing over. So there was I do believe it was Echo that was the consultant on that show. So it was pretty much true to form.
0: Sad that we've lost Patrick Swayze, is it not, Victoria?
1: Oh yeah, that was sad. Yeah.
0: I liked him. Let's go to
1: Yeah.
0: Co Cody in Ohio. Cody, go for it.
3: Yeah. Thank you, George. So it started when I was young. I also seen an orb. And ever since then, I've had an entity or some energy, like you may call it, that has followed me throughout my whole life. And it's always messed with me, like choked me to where I fall out of my bed or shake the bed, catch the house on fire, et cetera. So you say when you're working, you go through this realm. They're here recently. I have had, when I fall asleep, it's like I wake up, but I'm in my room. I'm still there. Everything it seems as real as it can be if I'm really awake, but I sense a presence around me. And, ever in my whole life, like I said, this thing's been messing with me. So at my age now, I'm like, I'm ready to fight this thing. Quit bullying me, basically. So when I wake up in this dream or whatever, I'm ready to battle this thing, and it always just grabs me and chokes me and holds me down while I'm trying to fight it off.
0: It tries to hurt you, Cody.
3: In a sense, yes. It's almost like, I don't know if something's trying to tug at me from the other realm, or if I have the abilities as a medium and I just don't understand them yet.
0: What could
3: Or,
0: that be, Victoria?
1: well, I think it's probably quite a few. First, I would probably see about getting a paranormal group in to investigate and see what they get a medium in there to see, what they can figure out what this entity is. Number two, I mean, I've always been taught and I teach, I mean, we're the ones in control. Yeah, I mean, there are bad entities out there, but we're the ones that are in control. And what they do is they do feed on our fear. This, I think, is really very disturbing. And I hope you can get some help with this. There's paranormal groups in Ohio, wherever you're at in Ohio, that you could probably contact. It's kind of like they don't need to find out if something's there, but maybe also they have a medium in the group that could give you some enlightenment on what this entity is, because it definitely needs to stop. I mean, this, just because they're doing that, I mean, yeah, that's not allowed. I would get help with that.
0: Victoria, how would you like to talk to the devil?
1: Well, I wouldn't.
0: Well, here he is on the line. Hello there, devil.
3: Yeah. Listen,
1: Well, then there you go.
3: my name is Cornelius. I'm from Alexandria, Louisiana, and George likes to, he calls me the Antichrist sometimes, so I'm a little bit of everything.
1: Well, now you're the devil. There you go.
3: there you go. Victoria, I've really been enjoying the show, really been enjoying you. And
1: Thank
3: Cody,
1: you.
3: read the Bible, call upon Jesus. The same thing happened to me, Cody. So call upon Jesus to get rid of them demons and devils that are taunting you. Now, Victoria, my dad, he was a jet engine mechanic in the Air Force, but before that, he was a funeral home director and everything. And I'm going to tell you a quick funeral home story, then I'm going to tell you something about Louisiana. And when he was a teenager, he was at the funeral home by himself. And so the older people, the Cunninghams in Kentucky, told him, look, you just got to just watch the bodies and clean up. So this body rose up and gasped. And what it was, bodies can rise up. They're not live or anything like that, but they can rise up. And, man, he was running out of there, tripping over chairs and everything. But my story about ghosts and stuff, in Louisiana, there's a ghost of Mary Laveau down there in New Orleans and stuff. And up here in Alexandria, Louisiana, we have a haunted hotel called the Bentley. And I don't know if you've ever heard of it, but it's about 100 years old or more. And supposedly General Patton haunts it because he trained troops up here in Alexandria, Louisiana. So I was just wondering, have you ever been to Louisiana and all our haunting places like these slave mansions and slave quarters and all like that? God bless you, George, and God bless America.
0: Thank you, Corny. And he's not the devil, really, Victoria.
1: Yeah, I kind of gathered that. But thank you for your call. I always love to hear people's stories. I've never been to Louisiana. I know about the histories. When we were doing my ghost story, we did the Myrtle Plantation. And there's a lot of hauntings down there, definitely. Wow.
0: Let's go to Ruth in Maryland. Take it away, Ruthie.
4: Hi, George and Victoria. Thank you so much for taking my call. And Victoria, I just have a short question here. I would like to know, what is ether? I've heard you mention it a couple times tonight, and I've heard it mentioned by other people lately. And like I told Tommy, I looked it up in a dictionary, and it said it's an imaginary substance. And I know it can't be imaginary, because I heard that a long time ago they used to use it to they harnessed it to produce energy. So can you please tell me what ether is?
1: Ether? I've never used that terminology. What did I say before?
0: I don't think you've used that word tonight.
1: Yeah, I don't know. Are you talking about ectoplasm?
0: It's supposed to be something in the atmosphere that's invisible.
1: Are you talking about egregore?
0: That could be the same as ether, yeah.
1: Egregore is a thought, they're thought forms, and it is a substance. Yes, egregores, the thought form is a substance, and it's created from an energy. So what the example I was giving was that protest and all the people that were angry, and you know, all that energy created an egregore. It was a thought form. It's substance that goes out into the ethers. Maybe that's where I said that word.
0: Let's go to Eddie in Tennessee. Quick question, Eddie. Go ahead.
5: Yeah, thanks for Tom Denhauser taking my call. And George, I'm not a professional, not even really an amateur, but I think on your deal, I think that was probably the Archangel Michael from all my experiences at Fireman. I've got a question for Victoria. Victoria, a comment. There's a great haunted hotel called the Arlington in Hot Springs, Arkansas that I visited. And you're talking about the lady in a white dress. There's a lady on the haunted floor, which is proven. There's a flapper lady that appears every night in a white dress. And I talked to all the people in there. I had to go and find out about it. Not being an investigator, but all the people that worked there told me stories, and they all were on the same. So it had to be true, because they didn't all get together and say, hey, Mr. Phillips is going to ask us all these questions. So anyway, what I want to say is maybe all these ghosts are really like Cornelius said. Maybe they are demons, and maybe it's just something that's meant to be. Maybe it's not something that will ever be in control. But I've got two other great stories I'll email you with, because I don't have time to tell them. But it's about my mother buying some furniture in Nashville. Right there, my father grew up close to the Bell Witch. And it's a great story, and I don't have time to go into it. Nobody else does either, but I'm going to email it to you.
0: All right, you get it to us, Eddie. And we got to wrap up, Victoria, right. but very quickly, again, your book, Ghosts of Orange County, available where?
1: Barnes & Noble and Amazon, and I thank all the callers too, because those are great stories.
0: Keep in touch and let us know when you write your next book and come on back, okay?
1: Oh, thank you, George, for having me. I totally enjoyed it. Yep.
0: You did a great job, first-time guest. For Dan Galante, Tom Danheiser, Sue Trikas, Lex Lonehood, Sean Latasseur, Alec Fernandez, Tim Banal, Mary Berry, George Knapp, and Richard Serrett, I'm George Norrie, somewhere out there on Coast to Coast AM. We'll see you on our next edition. Until then, be safe, everyone.

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4: ABC News, I'm Dave Packer. Chinese President Xi Jinping kicked off a high-profile state visit to Washington, receiving a rare plane-side welcome Wednesday night from President Trump. ABC's Karen Travers.
5: Big things, of course, on the agenda, talking about trade and tariffs, Taiwan, the issue of AI, artificial intelligence, and also Iran. And this is going to be a big question about what pressure, if any, the president pushes on China because of the issue with Iran as Iran's biggest trading partner and the purchaser of Iranian oil.
4: Now, the UN General Assembly, the Iranian president struck an incredibly defiant tone following threats from the Trump administration, stating explicitly that Iran, quote, will not bend at the knee to the U.S. We've now learned that a Kentucky State University women's basketball player from Senegal was arrested by ICE last month when she arrived at the airport in Louisville to fly to New York for a tournament. Her attorney posted that she's in the United States on a student visa. This is ABC News. An Idaho mystery could lead to a possible break in a Chicago cold case.
6: On December 4th, 1982, a man was found dead in a church in Boise. For 43 years, he's only been known as the Unknown Wanderer. But now Ada County Sheriff's detectives say they have finally identified that man as Dr. Matthew Francis Bitkowski. He died of self-inflicted cyanide poisoning. Earlier in 1982, seven people were killed in the Chicago area after taking Tylenol capsules that had been laced with cyanide. The sheriff says while they cannot place Bitkowski in Chicago as being the Tylenol killer, they did find photos of him in Chicago and a hand-drawn map of Chicago. Detective Tim Cooper says questions remain.
7: Our office may have identified some possible connection between Dr. Bitkowski and the 1982 events.
6: Alex Stone, ABC News.
4: After Treasury yields spiked in price, all three major indices suffered losses Wednesday. Dave Packer, ABC News.
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0: From the heartland of America and the gateway to the West, good morning, good evening, wherever you may be across the nation, around the world. I'm George Norrie, and this is Coast to Coast AM. Later tonight, hauntings. Here's what's happening. The Iranian president blamed the United States and Israel for stoking global instability in a speech to the United Nations General Assembly today. He directly responded to President Donald Trump, who told the UN a day earlier that he was weighing whether to annihilate Iran. Mr. Trump insists that Iran desperately seeks a peace deal and that one is likely to come after the November 3rd midterm elections. With more on today's activities, here's Tom Danheiser. Tom?
1: Well, U.S. Secretary of State Marco Rubio told reporters in New York that the U.S. president has a number of options available, including military options. Iran's military has dismissed U.S. President Donald Trump's threat to annihilate the country, warning it's ready to respond with crushing attacks far more severe than earlier in the war. Iranian Foreign Minister spokesperson Esmail Baghaei says another round of talks between Iran and U.S. officials took place on Tuesday, which was mediated by Qatar. This as Iran's President Masoud Pezeshkian says Iran is ready for dialogue, diplomacy, and negotiations without accepting the language of force. He addressed the UN General Assembly on Wednesday, saying Iranians are the victims of terrorism and have never, ever been an aggressor. Meanwhile, at least six people have been killed in Israeli attacks across the Gaza Strip as the genocidal war against the Palestinians nears its fourth year anniversary. And the Omani Navy reports a commercial vessel was struck in an attack in the Strait of Hormuz on Wednesday, killing one crew member and necessitating the evacuation of more than 20 sailors. George?
0: Thank you, Tom. A powerful nor'easter is threatening millions along the East Coast from Virginia to Massachusetts. The storm bringing high surf, strong winds, coastal flooding, severe beach erosion to multiple states throughout the weekend as well. Depending on the storm's track, Boston and Massachusetts coast could face 60 to 70 mile an hour wind gusts, heavy rainfall, major storm surges, and significant disruptions. The Federal Reserve's decision to raise interest rates last week may mark the first of several hikes aimed at taming stubborn inflation. And one central bank leader weighed in on the inflation. We go from here. Where does it go? Let's check in with investment analyst Mish Sedlak. Mish, what do you think of all this?
2: Huge bond market sell-off today, George. Huge. What triggered the report was a S&P Global report that said service sector inflation hit the highest since November of 2022. Chris Williamson, chief business economist for S&P, said growth is being accompanied by some of the most severe supply chain bottlenecks we've seen in two decades if we exclude the pandemic. Firms' input costs jumped in September at the steepest rate in 4 years. This will add further upward pressure on selling prices and inflation in the coming months. The bond market reaction, George, was brutal. 30-year spike to 5.41%. That's the highest since July 27, 2024, over 22 years ago. 10-year spike to 5.13%. That's the highest since July 12, 2007, over 19 years ago. Mortgage rates will react tomorrow. They're currently 7.26%. I expect something like 7.45% tomorrow. When does the surge end? Well, the way, unfortunately, they normally do. A recession will severely reduce demand. The AI boom ends. The war in Iran, and the favorable outcome would be if the war in Iran ends and supply chains return to normal. I'm not betting on point three. The average supertanker cost jumped to $1.2 million a day, George, up from $29,000 before the war started. The Fed meets again on October 28. Right now, the Fed fund futures have a 71% chance of another hike. That's not something I expected. That's just 6 days before the election. I'm a bit skeptical of a hike, but it depends on the PCE report. I think if the odds are like 50-50, the Fed won't hike. But if the odds stay at like 70%, either the Fed hikes or there will be another bond market revolt like we saw today. Embrace or brace for it.
0: We'll be ready for it. Thanks, Mish. More than half of the 2,000 U.S. adults surveyed said their mental load is at maximum capacity during a typical week, rising to 67% among current caregivers of aging family members as well. People seem to be acting more stressed, irritable, and antisocial because of lingering societal exhaustion, chronic overload, and weakened social routines. I thought we'd check in with our expert, Howard Bloom, to see what he thinks. Howard, what's going on here?
3: So, you know, we're in times that you'd think would drive us crazy. We're in the middle of two wars without end, Russia's war in Ukraine, and a war that most folks do not want in Iran. Oil prices are almost 69% higher than their low 9 months ago. We're being told that smartphones are crippling our kids, and we have a United Nations gathering in New York in which some world leaders are painting us as the biggest villains in history. So you'd think we'd be suffering from societal exhaustion. You'd think we would be going bananas. But in reality, Americans are going a lot less crazy than you'd think. We reached the peak of madness around 2020 and 2021. That was in the COVID crisis, a crisis that drove us bonkers. But in a lot of areas, we've been doing better ever since. The most dangerous ways of acting out have gone down since the pandemic. Violent crime and murder have taken a nosedive. For example, the violent crime rate has fallen by almost 200,000 violent crimes a year, reaching the lowest national rate in decades. Murder alone fell 18.1% just from 2024 to 2025. Drug overdose deaths are down. They've slid from more than 110,000 a year in their 2022 to 2023 peak to about 70,000 in 2025. Traffic deaths have fallen nearly 15% since 2021, from almost 43,000 deaths in 2021 to roughly 36,500 in 2025. At the pandemic's peak, passengers were fighting flight attendants, stripping off their clothes, dancing on seats, and forcing planes to divert. But the FAA says the rate of unruly passenger incidents has plunged more than 80% since the record highs of 2021. Even measures of anger have fallen from their pandemic highs. Then there's the high-tech doom and gloom preached to us by techno-alarmists. We're being told that AI is about to take our jobs away. But Britain's The Economist estimates that the AI boom has so far created around 1 million American jobs. Also in the land of techno gloom, we're being told that smartphone addiction is tarnishing our lives. But 73% of Americans say their smartphone helps them stay informed, and 51% say their smartphone helps them feel connected to other human beings. Meanwhile, our happiness and satisfaction with our own lives is startlingly strong. 81% of Americans said in 2025 they were either very or somewhat satisfied with their personal lives. On the other hand, there are social exhaustion measures that are going up or staying disturbingly high. For example, in figures on road rage, tailgating and yelling at other drivers are down, but angry honking and deliberately cutting off other drivers are up. In fact, angry honking is way, way up from about 45% of drivers in a 2016 American Automobile Association study to 66% in 2025. But the bottom line is this: COVID drove us crazy. But since the COVID virus released its grip in a surprising number of ways, we've actually been going sane.
0: Thank you, my friend. In a moment, we honor the life of Nick Pope, the late Nick Pope, UFO expert, and a good guy, in just a moment on Coast to Coast AM.
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0: And welcome back to Coast, George Norrie with you, former UK Ministry of Defense official on Ancient Aliens and Coast to Coast commentator Nick Pope died on April 6th of this year at the age of 60. He died in his home in Tucson, Arizona. The cause of death, stage 4 esophageal cancer that had metastasized to his liver. We're going to honor him for the next couple hours with special guests. Back a few years ago, I had a chance to ask Nick about UFOs and UAPs.
1: Well, you know, I must confess that I had a role in that.
0: Really? You did this?
1: Yes. Way back in the 90s, we wanted to rebrand this whole subject because there was just too much pop culture baggage associated with the term UFO, too much science fiction, too much conspiracy. So we didn't invent the term. It had actually been around since the late 40s, but we reinvented it and we rebranded the subject to essentially make it a defense and national security issue, which we always thought it was. And it was very interesting. I actually went to a meeting in Washington, D.C. in 2011. I briefed this to a number of very senior people, and then the U.S. followed suit, and I was very pleased when I think it was 2017, after the New York Times broke that story of ATIP and the U.S. Navy videos,
0: right.
1: One of the Navy spokespeople basically said, UAP, yeah, we borrowed that from the Brits. And that, as I say, we did that back in the 90s to just reframe the conversation.
0: So there was nothing sinister going on here?
1: No. I mean, some people have read a little bit more into it. They've said it's all about perception management and it's a psyop. I don't think there's anything sinister about just, you know, using language a little bit more precisely, and that's what we wanted to do.
0: Now, the end of May, NASA held a UAP meeting. Give us a synopsis of that meeting, and they expect something in July. What might that be?
1: Well, it's really interesting because, of course, as you know, just a few years, if you'd have picked up the phone as a journalist or broadcaster and said to NASA, I want a statement on UFOs, they would have said, we're not interested, we don't do this. And now here they are doing a study, having a meeting, the world was watching. I think, you know, the most interesting point about it was that it happened at all, because as I say, mm-hmm. a few years ago, this would just never have been entertained. But there you had all these scientists basically saying, yeah, we're taking this seriously, we're taking a look. And of course, Dr. Sean Kirkpatrick from the Pentagon's Arrow office was there. Basically, he has the government lead on this, and NASA essentially said, look, we will support Arrow, and we will give the scientific and technical advice. You know, it's because it's important that in our study of this, we follow the scientific method and we take a data-led approach.
0: Well, what do you expect? Do you think something interesting is going to come out of these hearings and meetings?
1: Well, I'm not sure that the NASA study, I mean, look, I have tremendous respect for the people there, and I actually have met a couple of them, I think, over the years. But with the best will in the world, they don't have access to the classified information that the Department of Defense have. So in one sense, they're going into this with one hand tied behind their back. Now, to be fair, that NASA now do have an officer embedded within the DOD's Arrow program, and they will obviously give the scientific advice, and there will be some people in NASA involved with this that have security clearances, but for the most part, NASA have said, and I support this, they've said, look, we want to do this at an unclassified level so we can be as open and transparent as possible. That's the good news. The bad news, of course, is that DOD have a whole load of classified data that those folks won't get to.
0: Nick, in your opinion, is there something else going on here that is pushing NASA to work on these UAP stories?
1: That's a really interesting question. I think part of me thinks, well, maybe with James Webb Space Telescope and the search for these so-called techno signatures.
0: Mm-hmm.
1: Maybe people do know or suspect something, but maybe it's just, you know, trying to hedge your bets. Think, you know, we might find something. Let's try and get ahead of the narrative.
0: After the break, I want to talk about David Grush, the intelligence officer who has gone public in a very strange way, and get your take on that story.
1: Sure thing.
0: But in your career, now you were manning the desk at the United Kingdom's British Ministry of Defense, looking at UFO stories. Have you ever been seen a time that it's so close to getting more information out to the public?
1: No. Maybe you feel it too.
0: I feel it.
1: Reach out and touch it time.
0: It's a great feeling, isn't it?
1: Yeah, vindication.
0: Well, we've worked at it long enough, Nick, haven't we?
1: Yeah, we've been in the trenches, you and I, you know, over the years. Our time is coming.
0: Now, we believe that they've known about these objects since the beginning of time. What do they tell us when they start coming out with information about why they didn't tell us before?
1: Well, that's going to be an interesting one. As you say, this phenomenon is as old as humanity, if not older. There's no real problem with saying, you know, imagine the president tomorrow saying, my fellow Americans, people of the world, we're not alone. The real problem is what the next sentence should be, because it's, and by the way, we've kept this from you for nearly 80 years.
0: He is survived by his wife, American anthropologist Elizabeth Weiss, who's on the line with us here. Elizabeth, our condolences. We loved Nick Pope. He was one of the best.
2: Thank you so much for having me on. I think that Nick was so genuine. You know, what you saw, what you heard from when he was on the radio or when he was meeting fans or, you know, on the road with ancient aliens, or if you just ran into him in a story, Nick Pope was Nick, and he was never fake, and he always was seeking the truth, and he did that till the very, very end.
0: When you first met him, Elizabeth, and he told you he had dealt with UFOs and investigating them, what did you think?
2: Well, I'm a complete skeptic, as Nick oftentimes pointed out, but I'm a skeptic with an open mind. I haven't changed my mind yet, but you know, my mind is open to you know, what could be out there. So we had so many interesting conversations about this, and one of the things about Nick and I is that we could talk about anything, and you know, disagree and still get along so well. But also, I feel like I've learned a whole lot of stuff from him over the 15 years that I was with him. A lot of things that I never even thought of looking into, in part because I, of course, heard so many of his interviews, but also I proofread some of his work, much of his work, and of course, he proofread mine. And so we each gave we gave each other educations in our fields, which was an exciting partnership. And, you know, just it was always interesting.
0: I was with Nick a couple of years ago at an event, and he kept nudging me to buy him a beer. And I said, well, I don't drink a lot of beer, Nick. He says, yeah, but I will.
2: I can imagine Nick saying that.
0: But wherever he went, whether it was Ancient Aliens, live events on Coast to Coast with me, people just thought the world of him. He loved his job. He loved what he did. And the important thing, Elizabeth, I found about Nick Pope and the credibility that he brought to us was that he truly believed what he was doing.
2: Absolutely. And, you know, he was really a hard worker, and he really wanted, you know, as to figure out what was going on in the sky. It wasn't just, you know, a spiel for him. It was really, he put all his heart and soul into it. But the other thing is, you know, he was just such a genuine person, genuinely kind, genuinely nice, and genuinely curious. And I realized that pretty much immediately when I met him, and knew right away that that my parents would love him and so forth. And that, you know, we got married just about 3 months after we met. And it was only the 10th day that we had been in each other's company, because we were separated by the ocean, right? I was in California at the time and he was still in the UK. And when my mother met him, she said, you know, Elizabeth, you're going to have a lot of fun. And I just, that's probably the best way to describe our 15 years together.
0: And you did. And Elizabeth, if you ever need anything, you've got our number. We're there to help you, my dear. Thank you, everything you do. Elizabeth Weiss, talking about her husband, Nick Pope. It breaks me up. We'll be back with more in a moment on Coast to Coast.
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1: We're honoring the life of ufologist Nick Pope. When we come back after the break, Jason Martell joins us, along with several other people who will be joining us to talk about the life of Nick Pope. 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

0: And welcome back to Coast, George Norrie with you as we talk about the life of Nick Pope, ufologist and Coast to Coast past guest who passed away a few months ago of cancer. We've got several guests that are going to pop in for the rest of this hour. Jason Martell will be with me this hour and next hour taking your calls. Jason is a researcher, pioneering researcher in ancient civilization technologies that has garnered attention through media platforms, including the History Channel, Discovery Channel, Sci-Fi Channel, BBC, our show. Jason became a fixture on the History Channel's longstanding program, Ancient Aliens, and tours the country with our buddy Giorgio Tsoukalos on Ancient Aliens Live. Jason, my friend, how you doing?
1: Doing great, George. Thank you for having the show, and it's an honor to celebrate Nick tonight.
0: You thought the world of him, did you not?
1: I mean, Nick is an OG. I've known Nick, but I've been aware of Nick for years. And when I first saw him on camera in the late 90s, he wasn't even on our side yet. I mean, he was the UK Ministry of Defense voice for ufology. And when you saw him on camera, he was a serious character. So, you know, his background and legacy from that standpoint, then coming to our side and speaking out, still maintaining his clearances. I mean, it was a very bold move. So he had my respect before I even knew him.
0: I was talking to Nick's wife about how Nick asked me to get him a beer. You ran into him at a McDonald's or something, didn't you?
1: It's a little more than that. You know, Nick, William Henry, and Giorgio, you know, the four of us were on tour all of last year. And you know, when you're on the road, it's quite an honor to get to be on stage in front of 1,000 fans, you know, over and over. But it's a lot of travel, and we would drive hundreds of miles over a weekend to get to three different shows. It was a mandatory stop to go to McDonald's because Nick, depending on the time of day, he needed his chicken McNuggets. Or he really needed his morning breakfast. And if we got to McDonald's and they had stopped serving breakfast, holy moly, you see another side of Nick Pope come out.
0: Jason, we're going to bring in three special guests this half hour, but stay with me and keep your mic on because I want you to chime in whenever you want, okay?
1: Thank you.
0: Author and investigative mythologist William Henry has been writing about human transformation and mergers with technology for years. He's an author, spiritual advisor. He's on the History Channel's Ancient Aliens Ascension program as well. Here's William Henry. William, my friend, how you been?
2: Oh, very well, George. It's so good to hear your voice.
0: You too, my friend. And thank you for joining us to talk about the life of Nick Pope, whom I knew you had a very close relationship with.
2: Yeah, like Jason, I grew close to Nick while we were on the road. And I want to just give my condolences to Elizabeth. In my view, the only thing you ever need to know about Nick Pope is the way he would speak on the phone to Elizabeth. I have never heard a man, a husband, a boyfriend, anybody speak with such total love and adoration to any other human being. And it always touched my heart when I would be riding down. We'd be in, you know, blasting through Nebraska in a Suburban, and Nick would be on the phone with Elizabeth. And it was just the most deeply touching thing.
0: What is your favorite Nick Pope story, William?
2: Oh my gosh, I have so many. It just kind of got to the point though with our Ancient Aliens live show. I would sit on stage next to Nick, and after doing the show so many times, we started to kind of develop some gags together. And often all it would take would be for Nick to just look at me a certain way, and I would just have to swallow an absolute belly laugh. The guy just had such a humor and intelligence and a gentleness about him that always brought you back to that center of just kindness. Be right about what you're saying and think about what you're saying and treat other people with great respect.
0: Nick had told you before.
1: I have to do this. George, I'm sorry. I have to do this. You ready, William?
2: Right.
0: All right. What is that? What is that, guys?
2: It was one of Nick's inside jokes on stage.
1: Yeah, leave it. Go ahead. You got to tell him, man. We're on the air.
0: Can you tell us a story?
2: Well, we would have a section in the show about Göbekli Tepe, and then how it was. And Giorgio would go on to this elaborate story about how a lamb was involved in the discovery, and so Nick named the lamb, started calling her Flissy or Flossy, and drew pictures of her on his paper on the stage. And then it got to the point where he would just, as Jason just did, he would look at us and just kind of gently go, bah. And it was all we could do to maintain.
0: I love that. Well, William, thank you for popping in and joining us. And come on back to Coast anytime, all right?
2: Thank you, George. I look very much forward to do it. And God bless Nick Pope.
0: William Henry, dear friend. Author and filmmaker James Fox is with us, one of the best in the business. James, welcome to the show.
3: Well, George, thank you so much for having me on. I stayed up late because I just love Nick Pope and have so much respect for him. And he is, you know, one of the reasons why I ended up doing what I do. I remember my father, who was incredibly supportive in many ways until I started to follow UFOs. And he was highly skeptical and, you know, it's a dead end street. There's nothing to it, blah, blah, blah. And like about a year or two into my journey, my father watched something while he was in London and he contacted me and he said, God, there's a guy. This guy's name is Nick Pope. He's former, you know, he's working with the Ministry of Defense and he's talking about UFO encounters and he's really credible. And that actually got my father, was one of the people that highly influenced my father to support what I was doing. And Nick was one of the, probably the first 5 to 10 people that I interviewed. And, I just had so much respect and admiration for him. And he was so articulate and so funny. I miss him so much. I really do.
0: James, we've lost some great ufologists. Stanton Friedman, of course, Bud Hopkins, James Max, John Mack. We've lost some good ones. How much of a dent is this going to put into the field of investigating?
3: Well, you know, somebody said to me that one of the last things he said to a number of people was that I hope I move the needle. And Nick, you absolutely moved the needle in a major way. You influenced people like my father, who was a huge skeptic. You were intelligent, you were articulate, you were measured, and you were incredible, and I will miss you forever. I stayed up late tonight because I respect him so much. And a lot of people are frustrated, like, oh, well, Nick knew a lot more than what he could actually say, and that's probably true.
0: All right, my friend. We think the world of you, James. You come on back anytime, all right?
3: Thanks so much, George. I appreciate it.
0: James Fox. And, of course, Paul Hynek is the son of the late Dr. J. Allen Hynek. You've heard that name, the astronomer who ran the Air Force's UFO investigations and whose career inspired Project Blue Book. Paul is a Wharton MBA who has taught finance and cryptocurrency at Pepperdine and has built a career across technology and entertainment. Goes to many UFO events all around the country. We see him everywhere. Here he is, Paul Hynek. Hello, Paul. How you been?
4: Hi, George. Pleasure to be here again.
0: And thank you, my friend, for joining us for this tribute to Nick Pope. I sure miss that guy.
4: Yeah, so do I. And I want to echo what William said about condolences to Elizabeth. Nick spoke of you, Elizabeth, at the drop of a hat. And I could see the love he had for you as well. You know, George, Nick reminded me of my father. My father worked for the Air Force, as you mentioned. Nick worked for the Ministry of Defense. So it's two governments, but it's that same file cabinet of secrets. And, you know, kind of same trajectory, starting off as a skeptic, then not as a believer, because that's not a word that scientists use, but more of an acceptor of the accumulated weight of the data.
0: What's amazing about your dad, too, Paul, is he was a skeptic investigator for the Air Force, but all of a sudden when he investigated the Socorro, New Mexico UFO case and the police officer, Lonnie Zamorek, he became a believer, didn't he?
4: Yeah, and I was in Socorro with Jacques Vallée. We did an interview there, and he told me that's the case that made my dad feel comfortable speaking in public, not only about crafts, but about bodies and aliens.
0: Do you think Nick at least got a feeling of UFO disclosure coming from government before he passed on?
4: I think so, because Nick is the kind of guy that I think people would just disclose things to. He seemed to have, you know, relentless curiosity but also he had that sort of government demeanor of knowing how to firewall certain information. So I think he, you know, as James said, he did move the needle, but he also, I think, probably made a lot of people feel trusting and confident that they could share information with him.
0: And you ran into Nick at some events every once in a while, did you not?
4: Oh, yeah, quite often. And he developed a greeting for us, which was, "Hi, Nick," which we could both use. And he got a big laugh out of that. And, you know, shortly before he passed, I emailed him and I said, "Nick, I sure hope that First Contact is with a Brit, because they just have a much better sense of diplomacy than we Yanks."
0: It's incredible that they had a department, and the guy who ran it was Nick Pope.
4: Yeah, the UFO desk. You know, I came across some words that he said shortly before he passed there, I think were really meaningful. "Let's not be mournful. Let's be grateful and keep looking up." And that's the spirit I really take from Nick.
0: That's the way to do it. Paul, look forward to seeing you at a live event once in a while, and you take care of yourself.
4: All right. Thank you, George.
0: Paul Hynek, and the son of the late Dr. J. Allen Hynek. I remember as a kid reading stories on Project Blue Book and looking at the name J. Allen Hynek, and the fact that we talk to his son now and he's on the show and he's a believer in extraterrestrial life. It's truly amazing. Let's bring in Jason Martell again. Jason, what wonderful people we have in this business, don't we?
1: It's really an honor. And yes, it is quite mind-blowing to speak to such esoteric people such as Paul and William and others. And Nick himself, again, he was just above the bar when we talk about ufologists. He was one of those people, you know, just like Paul's father, you know, Allen Hynek, that were connected, that were in the inside. And so, you know, it's just, there's different levels to people. And Nick was always Nick, which was an interesting characteristic, you know, for him.
0: He always seemed to be so smooth talking about extraterrestrial possibilities, didn't he?
1: You know, people, you know, Nick was like a rock star. I mean, we would bump into people at a McDonald's, coming out of a hotel, and he would always just have such a professional demeanor, quick responses, witty, very informative, you know, maybe a little short when we're, you know, in public and we're moving between locations, but always respectful to people. But just people just always recognize, "You're Nick Pope. Oh, my God, it's Nick Pope." It's really great.
0: Yeah, how did people react to him on the Ancient Alien tours?
1: Well, you know, Nick was kind of like, he was the narrator of the show, and he opened the show, and so he got the energy up really high. And, you know, he just had this pace about how he would speak, which was very professional, but felt like he was very concerned and, you know, was very much on top of the latest information. He would use quotes that still to this day inspire me. One of them, I remember he would quote Stephen Dick from NASA saying that we're most likely living with a universe that's populated by intelligent thinking machines. That's a deep statement, which basically means that our AI most likely is going to interact with another AI out there from another civilization before it's us talking to like actual aliens. It's our tech talking to each other. He had very deep insights and an interesting way of phrasing things.
0: And God love him, but he seemed to go very fast once he got the cancer. Is that just my impression?
1: You know, Nick, he was very thoughtful. And again, I can't speak to his, you know, his deep personal life, but how he held himself. He was doing his research, radio shows, appearances with us on the road, you know, up until it wasn't, you know, physically possible for him. So every time I spoke to Nick, he always had a very positive demeanor, very positive attitude. I mean, it just honestly, very inspiring on many levels, from personal as well as professional.
0: Did he keep his health issue kind of quiet?
1: To me, and I would think to the team, yes. You know, I can't speak to his health longevity before, you know, knowing what his issues were, but Nick was always a really healthy, you know, lively, energetic person, literally all the way up until you know, he wasn't able to participate anymore. So yes, to me, it was quite a shock. I think to everyone else as well. Just did not see, you know, that type of a decline happening so fast, unfortunately.
0: What has the disclosure movement lost with the loss of Nick Pope?
1: Well, you know, on the professional side, you know, he's just a very informed individual and he has a deep knowledge base. But we're losing someone who can communicate to the general public and make it interesting. He's just got that special way of talking about these topics.
0: When we come back in a moment with Jason Martell, we're going to take your phone calls talking about UFOs and the life of Nick Pope. We've got another clip of Nick to listen to as well, but the lines are open. Share some stories.
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2: ABC News, I'm Sherry Preston. Early this morning, a federal judge temporarily restored White House access to the three news outlets that President Trump tried to ban, the judge issuing temporary restraining order and telling the White House it should immediately return what are known as White House hard passes that were revoked from MS Now, CNN, and Politico. The White House expected to appeal. Israeli Prime Minister Benjamin Netanyahu at the UN today for a speech before the General Assembly. Iran's president spoke yesterday, says ABC Chief White House Correspondent Mary Bruce.
3: Iran's president defiant, holding up pictures of the Iranian girls killed when an American airstrike destroyed their school in the early days of the war, something the Pentagon says it's still investigating. Iran's president vowing to never bow our head or bend at the knee, but adding we are ready for dialogue and diplomacy.
2: There is a state dinner tonight in Washington in honor of Chinese leader Xi Jinping, who arrived yesterday. This is ABC News. Decades after the Tylenol murders, there's a new development. Here's ABC Chief Investigative Correspondent Aaron Katursky.
4: A possible DNA breakthrough. Police in Idaho have now identified a mystery man who killed himself with cyanide in a Boise church 2 months after the Tylenol murders as Dr. Matthew Francis Betkowski, a chemist with mental illness. Years after he killed himself, police identified Betkowski through DNA and then searched what his family had of his possessions. Authorities say they found a map of Chicago and a bottle of homemade cyanide.
2: While he's not a formal suspect, officials are trying to figure out if he visited Chicago. McDonald's reportedly testing out showing ads in the drive-thru line. Bloomberg says the ads would show up on the digital menu boards after you place your order. Or you could just sing along to some tunes. Yep, that's a song about French fries. Part of a new album put out by Wendy's. It's called Songs to Listen to in the Wendy's Parking Lot. It's available now wherever you stream your music. Sherry Preston, ABC News.
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1: We're talking about the life of ufologist Nick Pope, who passed away at the age of 60 a few months ago of esophageal cancer. He was one heck of a guy. We'll be back in a moment with your calls with Jason Martell and the rest of you on Coast to Coast AM. 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

0: And welcome back to Coast to Coast. George Norrie, along with ufologist Jason Martell, will take your calls this hour as we talk about the life of Nick Pope, who passed away at the age of 60 of esophageal cancer just a few months ago. He was one heck of a guy. I had a chance to talk to him several times, but 3 years ago, we were talking about the progress toward disclosure. Here's what he had to say.
1: Oh, well, it's just been amazing. I mean, we've had story after story, revelation after revelation. Perhaps we'll touch on some of them, but we had one of the first stories was the big Chinese spy balloon saga and then the other shoot downs that followed it. But we've had David Grush, we've had NASA entering the fray, we've had another report from the Office of the Director of National Intelligence, we've had public hearings in Congress, and then we've just had the defense bill with the UAP provisions in. So it's just been nonstop.
0: Are we getting closer to disclosure?
1: I think we are. I mean, there's always a debate to be had about what disclosure will look like, whether it will be a single moment in time or whether it will be a process that one day we'll just look back and say, oh, it's kind of happened. And I favor that latter theory or model in some way. But absolutely, every one of these events that took place last year is a step on that road, and there's more to come, of course, in 2024, and I'm sure we'll get into some of that too.
0: Absolutely. Nick, let's talk a little bit about David Grush, former intelligence officer, whistleblower, testified before Congress. What do you think of what he says?
1: Well, first, I think it's important to say he is who he says he is, and he did what he says he did. I mean, he was one of the intelligence community representatives on the UAP task force when Jay Stratton was the director of it. And his job, or one of them, was to go around and assess all this within. I mean, his testimony is that he's spoken to 40 people, but and people are saying, well, you know, anyone can speak to 40 people. 40 insiders, people in the system, in the military, in the intelligence community with knowledge of these programs. And he came back and he said, yeah, everything that we were told for years was a crazy conspiracy theory, all these crash retrieval programs, reverse engineering programs, he says, and he testified under oath, federal offense if that's false, testified under an oath that it's all true.
0: Yeah, it's fascinating. We'll come back to him in a moment. You were talking about the Chinese spy balloons. That was a weird story.
1: It was, and it's kind of like two different stories rolled into one, because the first shoot down was absolutely a Chinese spy balloon. I mean, there's zero debate about that, and we've got all the close up images of it. They recovered the signals intelligence array that was slung underneath it. But what's really interesting about the story is the three other shoot downs, Northern Alaska, Yukon, and Lake Huron. And we've heard much less about those. And it's really interesting because there are some pictures, apparently, and the U.S. military had said, well, we can't release the film because it would disclose the capabilities of our systems. Almost the next week, they released that really close, crystal clear imagery of the Russian jet trying to bring down the Reaper drone. So a little bit of double standards there, and we, as I say, we still don't know what those three other objects were.
0: Strange. I wouldn't count them as UFOs. They were probably all Chinese, don't you think?
1: That's certainly a possibility, but it is odd that they would say, be very upfront about the first one and give us such good images and give us nothing, really, about the next three.
0: There's an office within the Secretary of Defense called the All Domain Anomaly Resolution Office, investigating unidentified flying objects, UAPs, and it was headed up by Dr. Sean Kirkpatrick, who quit this year. What happened there?
1: Well, this is really interesting. He stepped down and right at the end of the year, and his deputy, Timothy Phillips, is now doing the job on a temporary basis. We'll see if he gets the permanent job or whether it goes to someone else. But there is a debate about whether he jumped or whether he was pushed, frankly. He had lost confidence of certainly a number of the whistleblowers who have come forward. And one of Arrow's roles is to go through the people's testimony who come forward and say, look, we have knowledge of some of these historical programs. But because of statements that he made, he's lost the confidence of those whistleblowers. So, you know, it's not clear whether his going was really a long-term aim of his, or whether it does reflect this loss of confidence. But whatever happens, it's an interesting thing going into the new year, because are we going to get more of the same, or does this represent a possible change of direction in U.S. government policy on UAP? We don't know yet, but we'll probably find out fairly early in the new year.
0: When you talk about loss of confidence of these whistleblowers, do you mean that they're not telling us as much as they should, or that he's not happy with what they've said?
1: Well, he made some remarks about David Grush, which were seen to be disparaging. He was seen, now I don't know the rights or wrongs of this, and as always, that's not necessarily the issue. The issue is perception. And even if he was right about David Grush, the perception is that he was maligning him and essentially calling him a liar by saying that he's reached out to him several times and asked him to come in. And David Grush says, I never received that invitation. Well, maybe this is a miscommunication, but it's all perception.
0: And who do you believe?
1: Well, I don't like to say, because I don't know either of them personally, and it is possible that there's just been a mix-up somewhere, and emails have gone astray, and messages have perhaps been misconstrued. But be that as it may, the point is that other whistleblowers have looked at this, and they're not happy.
0: You're from the United Kingdom. Why aren't we hearing these kinds of stories from other countries?
1: Well, it is absolutely fascinating that this is apparently at the moment such a U.S.-centric story. It's not as if other countries aren't having sightings. I mean, this is a global phenomenon, but for whatever reason, I think lawmakers in the U.S. have really driven this by being proactive and outspoken on it, both in the Senate and in the House. And so far in the UK, parliamentarians, both in the House of Commons and the House of Lords, have not been as forthright on this subject as their US colleagues. It only takes one or two, but it's got to start somewhere. And so far in the UK, it just hasn't started.
0: But when it does, I think it's going to start in a big way, Nick.
1: I think so. I hope so. And as I say, all it takes is a couple of courageous members of parliament to say, you know what, I don't want to be fobbed off with the standard line. This is a defense and national security issue, and I'm going to demand some answers.
0: The late Nick Pope passed away on April 6th of this year at the age of 60 of esophageal cancer. Jason Martell with us. We'll take your calls this hour as well. Jason, he almost worked right up to the last day of his illness, did he not?
2: He did. And, you know, I mean, Nick was just a vivacious person. You can hear it in his voice right there in that clip. Anything he talked about, it was the Nick Pope energy level, you know, and infused with that British accent and those British words where he could really just be salient and making a point, but then it would have this extra slickness because it's got some British humor like inserted in there. So he just had a very unique way of speaking in a very energetic and uplifting way.
0: What would you love our audience to take back and remember about Nick Pope?
2: There's probably a few things, you know, that I can at least recollect on. You know, as William said last year in 2025, We toured the U.S. and did many, many shows together with Nick Pope. And he was always just such a delight, you know, on stage and off stage. And so as an example, I'd give you like one of the things as an insight to Nick. You know, we had this line where William Henry would start to talk about Orion and the constellations and how things line up. And then Nick would kind of be the pickup between us two. And he would say, so what you're telling me is that there's these monuments that line up all over the globe. Do I have that right? And he would look over at me, and that would be my line to then kick it over and say, that's right, Nick, because there's 30 ancient cultures that all seem to reference these three constellations, which there are, Orion, Pleiades, and Sirius. And so we had this line on stage where he would look at me and say, do I have that right? And I would say, yes, Nick, and I would pick up my line. We did that so many times on stage that jokingly, it would be off stage stuff. Like we're at a stoplight and he'd look over and say, wow, there's three more lights until we make a left. He'd be like, oh, Jason, is it true that we have three more lights? Do I have that right? Right? So he would use these out of context things in our life where he would just always make me laugh. It was so appreciated.
0: How do you feel about the possibility of disclosure, Jason? Do you think we're getting closer?
2: Not the disclosure I'm hoping for. I would say it kindly that there is a disclosure being scripted from what I can see of the 80 years of obfuscation, that now something is like there's a light turned on that hasn't been turned on before. But I also have caution around what type of a disclosure this would be. Is it all encompassing? Maybe not. But I do feel the intrepidation of something is building, something will come out. But if we look at the evidence trail of what's trickling out, it's kind of the same tune. And so I don't put a lot of like eggs into the basket of disclosure. Having said that, please prove me wrong and come out and let everything out of the bag. I'm okay with that.
0: Let's take calls with Jason Martell for the rest of this hour. Let's go to Brian in Indianapolis, east of the Rockies. Hello, Bri.
3: Hey, George. Good morning, sir. How are you?
0: Good to hear from you.
3: Yes, sir. Good to hear from you, and hello to the Coast family. Hey, Jason, I just want to say my wife and I, Chris, saw you guys at the Ancient Aliens Tour down in Nashville, Indiana last March.
2: Oh, nice.
3: And, yes, it was an awesome, awesome show, man. And the meet and greet afterwards was great. You guys were informative. Nick was a character acting up during the meet and greet. And one of the pictures that we got was with you guys. You were given the peace sign. We thought me and my wife, Chris, laughed about that. But I just want to say, man, Nick, you know, Nick, you're right. He had an energy about him, and he was so passionate about this subject, you know. And
2: yes,
3: his British accent, we're gonna miss that. At least we got him, you know, recorded episodes. But his passion and energy and his British accent always caught the, you know, when he spoke, you listened, because he always had something hilarious to say. And I just want you, Jason, and Giorgio, and David Childers, and William Henry, to keep carrying the torch and moving the needle and help people like Luis Elizondo and David DeLong. I think it's David DeLong. Tom DeLong, my bad.
2: There you go.
3: To help, you know, bring this, keep this out in the forefront, and just please keep moving the needle, as Nick would say. And we appreciate you. I know the Coast family appreciates all that you guys do. And George, we appreciate everything that you and your crew do. Tommy, especially, he's a character. But I just we're gonna miss him. And it's, you know, we've lost a lot of them. The next man up or the next woman up, as the saying goes. And we'll just keep pushing forward to get to this disclosure eventually. That's all I got to say. Y'all have a good evening. Good night, Coast family. And, George, I'll talk to you guys later.
0: Thank you, Brian. Thanks. Appreciate it. Well said, huh, Jason?
2: Yeah, and if you caught that, he said Nashville, Indiana, not Tennessee. And I remember that show. And it was a wonderful town, wonderful people. So, yeah, thank you.
0: You packed them in, didn't you?
2: We did. We had full, like, 1,200, you know, seat, full house audience. A bunch of those pictures are up on the site that you have linked up, ancientastronauts.com. You can see lots of shots of myself and Nick and William and Giorgio. We take selfies after each show. But it was just a wonderful experience to get to share the stage with Nick in that way.
0: We get texts and tweets. Tom, what do you have for Jason?
4: You know, George, I remember when Brian called me and he said, hey, I'm going to an ancient alien. You think I can meet Jason and the guys? You think you can do that for me? He was so excited. He's such a good guy. Darla from Houston says, the events you and Tommy attended with Nick sound amazing. She wants to know if you have a favorite memory of an event with him.
2: Is that for George or myself?
4: That's for either of us.
2: Go ahead, George.
0: Really, you go first.
2: Okay. I think one of the earliest memories I have of Nick was I did not know him that well yet, and we had just finished a conference together, and he was like, let's go get a beer. Does that sound nice? And I was like, sure, man. Let's go get a beer, you know? So he was an inspired person to go grab a beer with, for sure.
0: That's exactly the story I was going to say. I mentioned it to Elizabeth, his wife, when I was with him. I had known him for a couple of years, but I wanted to call it a night. And he said, let's go get a beer. And I went, I'm not a big beer drinker, Nick. He says, but I am. Come buy me one. So off we went.
2: Perfect.
0: Classy guy. He really was. When you first met him, what did you think?
2: Well, when I first met Nick, I thought he was a very serious person. You know, we were passing through the halls and again, like a conference setting, maybe at Alien Con or something like that, you know, in like the very early ones. So I was like, wow, he's a serious character. How lucky are we to have someone of his caliber walking the floor, you know, of a conference like this? So it was more honor and respect when I first encountered Nick.
0: Ancient Aliens has been on the History Channel how many years now?
2: Well, I was on since season one, episode one, so I think we're looking around 16 years now, which is nuts.
0: Has Nick been on since then?
2: I mean, he was on, I think, from the very early seasons. You can definitely see him contributing to the show. I would say that he was probably there around season three or four would be my guess, and then a consistent member ever since he started.
0: And what's your latest book, Ancient Astronauts, or do you have another one out?
2: That's still the book, Ancient Astronauts, and it's there on ancientastronauts.com.
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2: I do, and I welcome people to just visit the website to dive in and, you know, have a look at some of the latest technologies with AI looking at artifacts and such. It's a lot of fun.
0: We're going to come back in just a moment with Jason Martell and you and take some final calls as we talk about the incredible life of Nick Pope, former UK Minister of Defense official, who kind of unraveled the story of UFOs for all of us when we come back.
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1: We're talking about UFOs and the life of the late Nick Pope. We're taking your calls with Jason Martell, so jump aboard on Coast to Coast AM. This being Wednesday, of course, that means two more great programs for you insiders from the Art Bell Vault.
2: That's right. We cranked open those doors. We have a vault of over 500 programs. So we went back to 1998. Art spoke to author Robert Ghostwolf as they discussed the discovery of an ancient artificial formation in the Rocky Mountains that resembled the face on Mars. And then we went back to 1994. Art's guest was Dr. Richard Boylan for a conversation about the alien abduction phenomenon. Folks, we invite you to listen. This is classic audio. It's available to Coast Insiders. George, you need to become a Coast Insider, and it's really very simple.
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0: And welcome back, George Norrie, along with Jason Martell. Jason, thank you for staying with us tonight, by the way. I appreciate that.
1: It's my pleasure. It's an honor to celebrate Nick's life.
0: Did Nick ever talk about what happened after he left the British Ministry of Defense? What happened to that division he was heading up?
1: You know, he didn't necessarily speak of that division, but, you know, James Fox earlier mentioned about him, you know, having clearances and such and maintaining those as he stepped out of office. There were many times when we were on the road when I would, you know, be like, Nick, come on, man. You know, anything to do that you can tell us, Kecksburg, anything special that you want. And he was always very thoughtful to say, you know, he has to maintain clearances on certain topics, but he can talk about things as long as he doesn't, you know, interfere with those. So I just always enjoyed his ability to articulate some of the nuances of what's going on, and being very tied into people like Grush and others to articulate his point. So he was just always on it.
0: Let's go to the phones. Aaron in Fountain Valley, California. Hi, Aaron.
2: Hey, George. How are you?
0: Good. I hope you are, too.
2: Good. Hey, Jason. How are you?
1: Doing great. Thanks for calling in.
2: Thanks for being such a big friend to Nick. And I just wanted to say Nick was always the most honest and really in pursuit of the truth that I've ever seen, and he never even thought about anything else but that ambitiously.
1: He really did. He was one of the people who have put in decades into this field, and we owe him, you know, forever on that, for that.
0: When I first interviewed him, Jason, 23 years ago, I thought I was going to get some government official who was into denial, and he just opened up. He was amazing, wasn't he?
1: He still is, you know, in our minds, like looking back. And thankfully, you know, because we went on tour, there's so many photos of us taking selfies with our fans. I'm sure there's thousands of photos across social media. And Nick's always right in the center. I mean, I have probably about a handful to 20 of those on ancientastronauts.com that people can just click behind the scenes and see all these fun shots of Nick. But he always just had this effervescence energy about him. Even when he was being serious.
0: Did he share with you his thoughts on extraterrestrial life?
1: I mean, he obviously was a believer, you know, but like Elizabeth and others said, he had his sides of being skeptical and wanting to see the evidence. Mm-hmm. But I think from his standpoint, the data is an overwhelming, you know, obvious from the science, looking at the possibilities like Drake equation and others, the expanding possibilities that we're not alone, to the evidence that we talk about, like on Ancient Aliens in our scripts. You know, we filmed so many episodes. We did a bunch of episodes where we were doing roundtable discussions called Ancient Aliens Origins. And we all had to sit around and literally, like actors, learn our lines and say them, you know, and do several takes. Nick always nailed his lines. We would just look at him and be like, you're a machine. How do you do it?
0: We called him One Take Nick, didn't we?
1: One Take Nick. You know, he was, he just had the energy every take and was very articulate.
0: What would you say the community will miss the most about his departure?
1: I think the optics of Nick, you know, from a figure in our community are, you know, we've lost one of the greats. He's up there with, you know, Daniken, Sitchin, Stanton Friedman, others who devoted their life and had their hand in the research. Nick's a unique character because he crossed the line of, you know, being on the inside, understanding that there is an obfuscation of the evidence and crossing that line and still being aware that it's there, but navigating it in a very professional way and you know, picking up the torch to show others that there's merit on this topic. And he always, again, does it through a very articulate lens, through science, through politics, making his point so that anyone who has not heard this would be overwhelmed to say that, wow, there's a whole bunch of evidence to support what seems to be happening on this disclosure movement.
0: Text and tweets keep rolling in. What do you have there, Tommy?
3: Now, this one is from Sandra in Waco, Texas. She wants to know if Nick was really aware of his contribution to ufology and what it really meant to others.
0: I think he was, Jason, don't you?
1: Yes. I mean, I'll give you an example. When we would do meet and greets after the Ancient Aliens Live, Nick's like a celebrity. There would be like three or four ladies that would want to have a Nick sandwich and take photos with Nick. You know, Nick was just an effervescence of his energy, where he was very much, revered as a researcher. But as a person, if you spoke to him, you instantly got a flavor that this dude was cool. He wasn't just what you thought he was on camera.
0: And he was a nice guy, Jason.
1: He truly was. Yeah. And he would talk to anyone that stopped him on the street, you know, and that happened a lot. They would recognize, my God, you're Nick Pope. And he would be like, hello. Yes. Oh, well, it's very nice to meet you. And take a photo, sign something, and then be on his way, you know, in a thoughtful manner.
0: Did he ever talk about who he admired in the field of ufology?
1: I mean, I think he admired Eric Von Daniken. I know he had admired a lot of the people that are coming forward, like David Grush and others that, you know, have been speaking out. Many of the, you know, pilots that have been speaking out. So he was really an advocate of the data and evidence from these people who were speaking out, who had the clearances, who, as Nick said, they did what they said they did. They were speaking in front of authorized disclosure sessions with the Senate and Congress. You do not get there unless you're seriously vetted. So he was, I think, overwhelmed by this new slew of evidence to support the idea that what we've been banging on the drum for the last 20 years, there's a new wave of people stepping up that allow us to bring these into a larger spotlight. And that's exactly what's been happening.
0: We would do live stage shows around the country, and he was one of my guests, Jason. And he just loved being in front of a live audience, didn't he?
1: You know, he opened the show. We'd show some footage, you know, and then Nick Pope would come out and go, hello, welcome to Ancient Aliens Live. I'm Nick Pope. And wow, what a pleasure. And like the audience would just blow up, you know, they would freak out. And it was always great to come out to that energy. And Nick was the, you know, he was the match that lit that fire every single show.
0: Let's go to Arkansas. Rick's with us. First time caller. Hey, Rick, go ahead. Welcome to the program.
4: Yeah, I didn't know if you'd be interested in this or not. But as a kid, I lived in northern Illinois. My parents had about 2 acres of land. And there was a school right next door to us. And me and a couple of buddies of mine from the neighborhood, we were riding our dirt bikes around on my parents' yard, and a cop came up to the fence and said, have you seen anybody messing with the school? We have a couple broken windows. Well, we stood there talking to him about it and everything, and all of a sudden, one of these guys we're like 10 years old, 12 years old. One of these guys from the neighborhood looks up and says, what in the world is that? And just above us, there was an object. It looked very, very, very similar to what you would see in Star Trek, hovering over us about 20 feet above the power lines. The cop looked up and said, oh, my God, I've never seen anything like that.
0: Wow.
4: Two little wings came out the side of the dome, and it took off across the sky just about power line high for as far as you could see. The cop quit talking to us about whoever broke into the school, jumped in his squad car, and took off. Now, this was just almost at dark. All night long, there was helicopters and airplanes flying over our whole county there.
0: Assess that, Jason. What do you think that was?
1: I mean, it sounds, when I hear you speaking of that, it sounds like a scene from Close Encounters. There's some orb-like object that's, you know, a UAP of some kind that is doing something. We just had some LA footage. Someone's filming for the news, and boom, there's an orb right live on the news. So, hey, there we go.
0: I heard a report yesterday that there were UFOs over Tehran. What do you think's going on?
1: I think, in my opinion, we've got, you know, when was the last time the major aerospace let something out of the bag. It was pretty much the stealth F-117 and F-35 and some of these things we've had for a couple of decades. What have they been working on? I think we're finally starting to get a glimpse now of these trans-atmospheric vehicles, Aurora projects, and whatever it is, you know. But we've got that new type of a space plane starting to come to fruition, which is exciting.
0: Do you know Dr. David Jacobs?
1: I remember Dr. David Jacobs, yes.
0: He believes that the visitations are nefarious, that there's something very evil about it. What do you think of that?
1: Well, I remember him and, you know, John Mack both had, you know, thoughts and opinions about the negative aspects of the alien abduction experience. I don't know. I have personal friends that are abductees, right? And there's always been this message of threaded through their experiences of a warning, of some apocalyptic warning to us. But again, they don't tell us the full picture, the ETs. So I think David Jacobs' research in alien abduction, again, was something that's on the books and should be added to the archives to continue to sample as we learn more about this topic. But yeah, there's obviously something there when it comes to there's positive and negative aspects to these encounters.
0: Another first-time caller, Matt's with us in Columbus, Ohio. Hello, Matthew. Go ahead.
5: George, thank you, sir. I've been listening to you about a year just before you took over for Art. Appreciate it. Love your show ever since.
0: Thank you, Matt.
5: My question is maybe you can answer for Nick and Jason. I'd love to hear your answer. When was that come to God aha moment aliens exist? Not maybe, not possibly, not I can. When was it? Oh, my God. Yes, they're real.
0: I think for Nick's case, Jason, it was when he investigated the Rendlesham UFO case in the UK. What do you think?
1: Probably that or Kecksburg, depending on. I would say Rendlesham was probably a mysterious enough to realize that there's a presence, not just craft. You know, it's not just technology. There's a presence. So, yeah, I know for myself, it was being raised as a Christian very early on. And then having my eyes open to the view of Christianity through the lens of Zachariah Sitchin, is there a deeper history than the New King James English version? We have the Old Testament, the Akkadian, Sumerian. So I think for me, once I saw those connections, my brain kind of exploded. That was probably my moment.
0: Mine was when I was about 11, the Barney and Betty Hill abduction case. Remember that? The interrupted journey?
1: Of course.
0: Fascinating. And when I got my first radio job as a youngster, I called Benjamin Simon, their psychiatrist up in Boston, and interviewed him. And I'll always remember his answer, because I said, were they telling you the truth? And he said, they believed whatever happened to them, which I do not know, but they believed it happened to them, so they were not lying. And that was an amazing statement, Jason.
1: Right. That's pretty much read through the lines there. Yeah, it's you've been doing a good job since too, George. So, yeah, thank you.
0: Where do we go next? What's on the agenda for ufology?
1: Okay, well, I said this earlier. There was a chief scientist or astrobiologist, Stephen Dick, who said, we're mostly dealing with a universe largely populated by intelligent thinking machines. As SpaceX and things start to ramp up, going to the moon, going to Mars, I think we're going to have some type of possible interaction with a technological presence that's from another civilization talking to our technological presence. It's not so much like radio signals or flesh and blood aliens talking to each other. It's artificial intelligence talking to each other. So I'm very interested to see what's going to happen when we breach the gap of actually going into space, which we're going to see here in the next few years. You know, active launches coming out of Texas and other areas, huge payloads that have never been done before, and it's going to open it up for us. So let's see, George. I want to stick around and check it out. It's going to be an interesting time.
0: I hope Nick is watching down on the show tonight, Jason, because he'd be very proud of you, my friend. Thank you for everything you do. Jason Martell. In a moment, we're going to talk about hauntings on Coast to Coast, and later on, take your calls as well.
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0: approval. Here's ABC's Andrea Fujii.
1: An FDA advisory panel has endorsed a blood test that can screen for dozens of cancers, putting the test a major step closer to getting the green light from the FDA. The independent advisory committee approved the GRAIL multi-cancer blood test, called Galleri. The test can detect more than 50 types of cancer by analyzing cell-free DNA.
0: The test would be used as an early detector, though follow-up tests would be needed to narrow down the cancer type. Israel's Prime Minister Benjamin Netanyahu is scheduled to address the UN General Assembly this afternoon. This is ABC News. Who are the New York sewer people? There have been numerous sightings of people coming up through manholes throughout New York City, including on Manhattan's Upper East Side. ABC's Shante Lanz has more.
2: The FBI, NYPD, and Department of Homeland Security arrive on scene to drop multiple devices down a sewage hole on Park Avenue near East 61st Street after sources say police watched in real time from their own security cameras. Just after 4:30 a.m., three men climb out of this manhole. Officials think the motive is typically to find valuables. But what makes it on the Upper East Side more alarming is its one-mile proximity to this week's United Nations General Assembly. It's also where protesters gather when Israeli Prime Minister Benjamin Netanyahu stays at the hotel across the street.
0: Pope Leo is planning the first official papal visit to France in 18 years. He'll be visiting Lourdes, where 3 million people flock each year for its famed spring waters, which is said to have healing powers. The site, significant after now Saint Bernadette reported visions of Virgin Mary there in 1858. I'm Sherry Preston, ABC News.
3: Sir, but we do want to keep it that way.
4: And while you don't have to race to the doctor.
3: Oh, but I like races, honey, especially when they're amazing races.
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3: Well, a little bit.
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4: Because early detection equals better outcomes.
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1: Access restored. Good morning, I'm Gordon Deal, along with Nicole Murray, on this Thursday, September 24th. Glad you could be with us. Here's what we have for you this hour.
2: A federal judge in the nation's capital has ordered the White House to lift its media ban on CNN, MS Now, and Politico.
1: Leaders of well-known artificial intelligence companies are asking the United Nations for global cooperation on AI guardrails.
2: President Trump has formally welcomed his counterpart from China as part of a three-day summit.
1: And the families who stress over what to make for dinner.
3: By the time 4 p.m. rolls around, there's this question that everyone is asking themselves and other members in their household, and it really has become such a challenge. It's just a sticking point for families, you know, figuring out what to put on the table for dinner.
1: Jesse Newman at the Wall Street Journal on the pain point for families who are juggling chaotic schedules, food allergies, and rising costs. A federal judge in Washington has ordered President Trump to temporarily restore White House access for three news organizations he banned over their coverage of the administration. We get more from this morning's Mike Gavin.
4: Judge Timothy Kelly said the removal of press badges from CNN, MS Now, and Politico was likely done without constitutionally adequate due process. His ruling came early this morning after a hearing yesterday in which he said two precedents made clear that journalists are entitled to due process before their White House access can be revoked. In issuing a 14-day restraining order, the judge said the government had offered little to back up their asserted national security interests for instituting the ban. Trump announced the ban in a social media post Friday, citing what he described as unfair coverage. Gordon.
1: Thanks, Mike. The administration has also curtailed access at the Pentagon, which last year imposed strict rules limiting news gathering, prompting several major outlets to surrender their credentials rather than comply. In a three-day summit that's expected to be more show than substance, President Trump has rolled out the red carpet for Chinese President Xi Jinping. Trump was joined by First Lady Melania Trump as they welcomed Xi and his wife at Joint Base Andrews yesterday. Trump and his motorcade rolled near the edge of the red carpet. Then the pomp and circumstance began.
5: I think they appreciated tremendous people. Also, it's very nice to land on what they consider to be the most beautiful helipad ever built by far. They've been waiting for that for about 30 years.
1: The two leaders are expected to discuss issues like artificial intelligence, Taiwan, trade, the war in Iran, and critical minerals. Today, Trump will welcome Xi and his wife at a ceremony on the state floor of the White House. Trump and Xi will also participate in a review of troops in the Rose Garden before they head into formal private talks. Following that, Xi and his wife will be the guests of honor when Trump and the First Lady host the Chinese delegation for a state dinner in the East Room. Iranian President Masoud Pezeshkian told the UN General Assembly yesterday that Iranians are the victims of terrorism by the U.S. and Israel and targets of cowardly attacks.
6: We have proven that we're not afraid of fighting. Of war, one a war that is defensive in nature, and we will stand in defense of our beloved Iran, our homeland, until our last breath.
1: Meanwhile, the U.S. and Iran have held their first talks since June after President Trump threatened the regime with annihilation. Here's Ben Wolfgang, national security correspondent at the Washington Times. Ben, could anything materialize?
7: I think all of us have kind of been watching, you know, these months at this point of talks back and forth, on again, off again, between the Trump administration and Iranian officials, sometimes in person, as you know, face to face, as is apparently going to be the case here with these in New York, sometimes through intermediaries in Doha, Qatar, or in Bahrain or Oman. I don't know. I mean, I think all of us are just kind of sitting and waiting and watching. It's hard to expect some sort of breakthrough, I think, with these negotiations when you have the President of the United States come out and say pretty bluntly the other day that he doesn't think there's going to be a deal until after the midterm elections. That he thinks the Iranians are essentially sitting back, and in their view, they think politically it's going to be more tenable for them. They'll be in a better position once the November elections are passed. I don't actually think that that's true, and I think that's a dangerous assumption for the U.S. to be making. But if you're President Trump and you really do believe that, then there might be limited utility right now in trying to move forward. And plus, you know, I don't know if this, you know, the good cop, bad cop routine that we seem to see from this administration from time to time, where you have the president stand up there and talk about obliteration and annihilation and destruction, and then turn around and, you know, J.D. Vance and Marco Rubio and some other folks are trying to shake hands and have coffee with the Iranians behind the scenes. That hasn't worked so far. Doesn't mean it won't work in the future. But I, you know, I think the expectations, at least from what I'm hearing, are pretty limited for whatever we see out of this next round of talks.
1: Explain what we're hearing, too, from Iran about its claim that it's got some new weapons now. One, do we believe that's true? And then is Iran getting help from the likes of China and Russia?
7: Yeah, so this really got on my radar this week. I don't think it got enough attention because, look, we see a lot. You can go all the way back to you know, Baghdad Bob in 2003 to have to find Middle East, you know, military leaders who just, you know, speak nonsense. You know what I mean? And you just have folks who just say things. We've got this weapon. We're in control. We've taken this city. We're on par with the U.S. We're going to destroy the invaders, blah, blah, blah. And it's all just BS. But in this particular case, I mean, we saw a Pentagon Inspector General report that just came out last week that detailed the destruction that Iran has been able to inflict on U.S. military bases all across the Mideast and diplomatic facilities all across the Mideast with its existing ballistic missiles and drones. Part of the reason they've been able to do that is because they are getting help from China and Russia. They reportedly are getting help in terms of satellite targeting from both of those nations. They're getting chemicals that are crucial in building more missiles and drones from those countries. So you put these things together and you say, wow, after 6+ months of an intensive U.S. bombing campaign, they're still able to hit American bases and inflict casualties on the American military. We know they're getting help from China and Russia, and now they come out and say they've got new weapons. So that to me is why I didn't dismiss it as just bluster or just rhetoric, because the help from China and Russia, according to sources that I speak to regularly inside the Pentagon and in national security circles, it's accelerating. It's not slowing down. Both of these countries, I think, and rightly so, don't think they're really paying much of a penalty or much of a price, you know, globally for helping Iran to target Americans, target the Israelis, target Gulf allies. So from their perspective, it's a good way to kind of just stick a thumb in our eye, needle us a little bit, make this war more unpopular, more expensive, more destructive to the U.S. So do they have a new weapon? Is there some cutting edge, you know, laser weapon that Iran has? I don't think so, Gordon. But what I do think is possible is that they've got maybe better targeting for their missiles. They've got better intel from their Russian partners. They might be able to better target an American base somewhere in the Mideast that, you know, until recently we thought would be safe from an Iranian ballistic missile or a drone swarm. Maybe they believe that they can reach that base now. I take that aspect of these claims very seriously.
1: Thanks, Ben. Ben Wolfgang, national security correspondent at the Washington Times. 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It's available every day on Apple, Google, Spotify, or wherever you get your podcasts. 15 minutes after the hour on This Morning, America's First News.
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0: 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Start your day with America's First News, This Morning with Gordon Deal.
1: Thanks for spending time with us. The leaders of OpenAI and Anthropic are warning that the threat of AI is real and that the time to act is now. Addressing a room of high-level foreign ministers at the United Nations Security Council yesterday, OpenAI CEO Sam Altman said this moment calls for extreme care.
2: We don't want to fall into the trap of blind optimism. We also don't want to fall into the trap of doomerism either. Getting pulled into either extreme will not help us successfully figure out the challenges in front of us, especially at a time when the world and its people face such enormous challenges that this technology can help solve.
1: Both Altman and Anthropic CEO Dario Amodei stressed the need for global cooperation to set AI safety standards. The tech leaders warned about the risk of humans losing control of AI systems and of the systems getting into the wrong hands. On a related note, Australia's prime minister said at the UN yesterday that an agent of OpenAI infiltrated a government services website in his country this summer. This portion of the program is brought to you by Incogni. Authorities say a Kentucky officer ran the same two license plates 2,000 times. They belonged to the mother of his child. She had an order of protection against him. He didn't hack anything. He typed in a plate. Audit logs show a police chief ran 600 searches on two plates, his ex's and her teenage daughter's. Here's what nobody says. A plate tells you what she drives. It doesn't tell you where she sleeps. That comes from a data broker. Home address, phone, relatives, everywhere she's lived, $2. No badge, no audit trail. That's why I use Incogni. Incogni sends removal requests to more than 420 data broker and people search sites, then follows up so you don't get relisted. Incogni, incogni.com/Gordon to get 60% off right now. That's incogni.com/Gordon. They can't harm you if they can't find you. 20 minutes after the hour on This Morning, here's Nicole Murray.
0: And now, the three big things you need to know. Number one.
3: A federal judge has ordered President Trump to restore White House access for journalists from CNN, MS Now, and Politico, saying his ban on the three media outlets is likely unconstitutional. The judge blocked officials from enforcing the ban of the outlets for 14 days.
0: Number two.
3: President Trump is rolling out the red carpet for President Xi Jinping, welcoming the Chinese leader at the tarmac yesterday evening upon his arrival. The two officials are expected to discuss several issues, including artificial intelligence safety, trade, and more. Trump at Joint Base Andrews.
4: We had some good meetings in terms of various things. I won't go into details. You'll be reading about it pretty soon. But we had some very good meetings.
3: Treasury Secretary Scott Bessin told Fox News that the U.S. and China have extended a trade truce to January 10th.
0: Number three.
3: Iran's President Masoud Pezeshkian has spoken at the U.N. General Assembly in New York, saying his country must be powerful to avoid being threatened.
5: We have proven that we're not afraid of fighting, of war, a war that is defensive in nature. And we will stand in defense of our beloved Iran, our homeland, until our last breath.
3: The Iranians' leaders' remarks come a day after President Trump told the UN that he is weighing whether to annihilate Iran. Texas has executed the second of two men who carried out a triple murder more than 20 years ago in a small Texas city on the Gulf Coast. Officials say 41-year-old Kershawn Ramey was put to death by lethal injection, making him the 28th inmate executed in the U.S. this year. The authorities investigating the recent deaths of two University of Mississippi students have warned people to avoid using the herbal substance Kratom after they found the product during separate investigations. White House drug czar Sarah Carter.
6: Do not trust anything that is being sold to you in these gas stations or these, shops where there's no FDA regulations, where they're being sold products coming from the Far East that have not been properly vetted.
3: She spoke on Fox News. A heartbreaking number of single Americans don't believe they'll ever find the one. That figure is 59%. A fifth of those already coupled up don't believe their current partner is their one true love.
1: Oh, my goodness.
3: Oh, my goodness, indeed.
1: Welcome to the single life, everybody.
3: Yeah,
1: almost,
3: right?
1: Yeah.
3: Yep, giving up hope. Not going to lie.
1: 23 minutes after the hour.
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0: Thanks for joining us. Deciding what to make for dinner is a major pain point for busy American families juggling things like chaotic schedules and food allergies. Here's Jesse Newman at the Wall Street Journal. Jesse, what are you hearing?
1: By the time 4 p.m. rolls around, there's this question that everyone is asking themselves and other members in their household, and it really has become such a challenge, such a sticking point for families, you know, figuring out what to put on the table for dinner in, you know, ever more hectic schedules. You know, a lot of times you're dealing with all kinds of different dietary needs these days, and, you know, picky eaters, or not only, you know, are more people working in two-parent households, but I think, you know, the workday is stretching longer than ever. I mean, kids' sports are insane.
0: Yep.
1: So all that makes it hard.
0: Yeah. We went through that when my kids were growing up, doing the one soccer, one in dance. I remember those days. Explain what it's like for that Craig and Kelly Mitchell from the Chicago area that you spoke to.
1: Yeah, so they both work full-time. They've got an 11-year-old daughter. She is very serious about dance, so they are constantly shuttling her back and forth between dance classes and dance competitions. They, both Kelly and her daughter, are also gluten-free. And so she just described to me this, you know, this constant puzzle of, okay, what do we, you know, okay, we've got, what can we feed everyone that, you know, based on the time we have, based, you know, based on our budget, that fits our budget, based on the ingredients that we have on hand, and just, you know, really how the hardest part was not just coming up with this answer, you know, one day, but then like again and again and again and again. It's sort of this relentless project, and I heard a lot of decision fatigue.
0: Jeez, I can imagine. We're speaking with Jesse Newman, food reporter at the Wall Street Journal. The story is called The Three Dreaded Words No One Wants to Hear. What's for dinner? How about the truck dinner, by the way? I had not heard of this. Can you explain that?
1: Isn't that great?
0: Yes,
1: yeah.
0: Yes, it is.
1: It's such a creative solution. So trunk dinner. Trunk dinner is the solution that folks have come up with to deal with really long sports days. You know, when, if you don't want your kids to be eating out of concession stands, or you don't want to eat out because eating out has gotten so expensive, this is parents, who often mothers, who are bringing, you know, appliances like crock pots and plugging it into their cars so that they can serve their kids hot meals out of the back of their vehicles.
0: Trunk dinner. Wow. Explain too, I guess, what food makers are doing, because they're watching us go through this.
1: Yeah, they are. And, you know, they see this as an opportunity. And so they're coming out with, well, one example in the story was Mars recently purchased Kevin's Natural Foods. You might see that in the grocery store. Kevin's was a startup. They sell refrigerated meals. Now they do frozen meals too. So I'd say, you know, everyone is chasing convenience, and they're trying to make meals that, you know, make it possible for families to just like pop something into the oven.
0: Thanks, Jesse. Jesse Newman, reporter at the Wall Street Journal. 30 minutes now after the hour on This Morning, America's First News.

0: I like it hot.
1: Beg your pardon?
0: Can you make it hot for me, Dan?
1: I think so.
0: Half-heated ain't hot enough.
1: No.
0: That's why I called you.
1: Apollo Plumbing.
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1: Oh.
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0: just facts. This is America's First News, This Morning with Gordon Deal.
1: Thanks for spending time with us. Welcome into Thursday, September 24th. Gordon Deal with Nicole Murray. Some of our top stories and headlines. A judge orders the White House to restore access to the White House by three news outlets that Trump had banned. China's president arrives for a two-day summit. Trump has invited Russia's president to the G20 meeting in Miami in December. Tech leaders implore officials at the UN to cooperate on AI development. The Navy says eight personnel in the U.S. Abraham Lincoln strike group attempted suicide during its deployment. There were no deaths. Falcons and Packers from Green Bay in Thursday night football, and the quarterback offering money advice. That story in about 20 minutes. If you were flying earlier this week, you may have been delayed after a severed fiber optic line in New Jersey triggered a telecommunications outage that forced the FAA to pause flights across parts of the Northeast. Just how vulnerable is our infrastructure? Analysis from airline expert Joe Sweeterman, professor at the School of Public Service at DePaul University in Chicago. Joe, how do you see it?
2: Oh, yeah, it definitely is vulnerable. And I think we're seeing that the flight growth has gone so great. It's outpaced really our ability, kind of modernize the system. So we have particularly outages now that affect, hundreds of thousands of travelers in one go. And the real wake-up call last week with the big problems out east.
1: Yeah, and explain that. This was the Tracon system. Explain how that works and what it does.
2: Yeah, really was a remarkable set of bad luck events, but we're seeing that despite efforts for backup systems, we seem to keep dropping the ball. And I've been watching airlines for a long time, and I don't remember anything quite like this, where, they had basically a glitch in the system, so they went to the backup system, and a crew had cut a fiber optics cord for New Jersey Transit, the rail system with Amtrak. And so the backup system suddenly failed. And so we had, Newark Airport shut down and a number of other East airports shut down for a long time. By some estimates, like 11% of United's global flights were grounded, for many hours. And it rippled through the East Coast. So, there's really calls now, there's finger pointing, there's calls in Washington to not let this happen again, because we're seeing that this has become an unfortunate pattern for us.
1: Yeah. All right, so for it to not happen again, I presume requires money, and nobody wants to spend it, whether it's the airline or a city or a state, federal government, airport, airline?
2: Yeah, that's right. And I think our airline system, unfortunately, has had a bit of analysis, bio paralysis, whatever. And we have long efforts to modernize a lot of these systems at airports, but we're seeing that every time we think we solve the problem, a new glitch occurs. Somebody spills coffee on the computer, and boom, the system goes down, or there's a fire in a closet. Suddenly, everything went through that closet or whatever. Everything that seems to go wrong can. And I think what we see is unlike, 30 years ago when airports had, half the passengers they have now. Now we just see airports as sardine cans. So yeah. A 3-hour delay at an airport just creates misery for lots of people, because people arriving for future flights are packing those gates.
1: Mm. We're speaking with Joe Sweeterman, airline expert, also professor at DePaul University's School of Public Service. Is flyer safety an issue for you here, given what you've said about our infrastructure?
2: The safety issue is one that we feel confident that the skies are safe. But there are some, little warnings out there. We've had a couple bad accidents in Canada, and, of course, the helicopter accident in Washington Reagan Airport, where the military protocols weren't followed. And just there's so many flights out there now that, the margins are shrunk, and drones are being flying recreationally against the rules in some cases, someplace legally. So it's a constant battle to think, what aren't we thinking about with airplane safety because of some of these recent accidents? Statistically, it's still very safe, but, it's a crazy time right now, especially with all these drones.
1: Yeah. Are there airport systems around the world doing it better than us?
2: everybody points to Europe, and it's a bit of a cliche now that why can't we do what Europe does, you know, where they have the latest in technology and the backup systems are better. And we're learning. We grew much faster airline wise than Europe or Asia, you know, in the 50s, 60s, 70s. So a lot of that infrastructure from back then is still in place. And, you know, you saw what LaGuardia Airport in New York was 5 years ago. It was like, you know, a museum piece. Now that's been fixed, but it's clearly trying to take a lot of really old equipment that airports have, runways that are too close together. We have residential areas at the end of runways. All those things, you know, eventually we would like to work out, but it's one problem at a time.
1: Thanks, Joe. Joe Sweeterman, professor of the School of Public Service at DePaul University in Chicago. 20 minutes now in front of the hour. On This Morning, America's First News. Coming up next, a San Francisco Giants fan in hot water for his lack of family effort at the ballpark.
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0: glad you're with us. Welcome into Friday Eve. It is time now for the mic drop with this morning's Mike Gavin.
1: Good morning. Well, we oddly have a couple stories about stadium concessions to talk about today. Let's start in Philadelphia, where, like in other big city ballparks, they charge inflated prices for mediocre burgers. For example, something called the 1883 burger sells for $14.99. That's for the burger all by itself, no fries or drink. So if you're craving a salty side of fries, you might be tempted to go for the burger and fries combo meal, which, for some reason, costs more than if you bought the items separately, nearly $2 more. This is according to a picture of the menu at Citizens Bank Ballpark posted by a Reddit user. Want mozzarella sticks as your side instead of fries? Same deal. Make sure you order them separately, as the combo will cost you $2 more, though you might want to avoid the mozzarella sticks altogether since they'll run you nearly $3.50 per stick.
0: What?
1: Now they call them
0: for like what, four of them, five
1: for
0: of them?
1: Four. Now they call them big mozzarella sticks. Okay. I don't know exactly how big they are. I've always said that mozzarella sticks were the worst deal in all of food retail.
0: Really?
1: Like, you know, and you go to a diner or something like that. Yeah. They're just thrown into the fryer. They're frozen. They're not that good, and they always cost like a multiple dollars per stick.
0: Wow.
1: Yeah, that's always been my thought. I never order them when I go out.
0: What about the sauce that comes with them? You know, I'm gonna find that redeeming.
1: Really? No? Yeah. Well, yeah. You know, at the ballpark, they give you one of those little cups that you open up. You know, yes. It's not even fresh or anything like that. Yeah. No, thank you.
0: Wow. What's puzzling to me here is the math involved, and yet the Philly Stadium is Citizens Bank Ballpark. You thought the bank here would have like helped put the pricing together so that maybe there was a bargain for fans or.
1: Yeah.
0: You know, something that would inspire you to buy more food.
1: Let us hope that the bank was not involved in calculating these prices for their sake and ours. Good. And even if you can afford the concession prices, you still have to trudge the food back to your seat. Strapping a toddler to your body adds another degree of difficulty to that endeavor. And doing this all by yourself while the dad is nowhere to be found makes you a full-blown hero. That was the assessment of San Francisco Giants broadcasters who spotted a mom at a recent game scooting down a row of seats with two arms full of ballpark food and a child strapped to her body. What made matters worse, the dad not only didn't go with her to the concession stand, but also did virtually nothing to help the mom get situated after she finally made it back. He just took his food and started eating while the mom sat idly by, unable to eat or move with the child still in her lap. He also appeared to be complaining about something related to the food, though that's not confirmed. The clip has since gone viral, and social media commenters loved that the announcers called out the dad for his obvious lack of effort.
0: I mean, she was carrying like three boxes of food.
1: Yes.
0: In front of her with her arms like with a one underneath the bottom one,
1: right,
0: the other hand on top of the top box with the kid between her like on her chest.
1: Right, right. And scooting by other people that were in the row. Like the people had stood up.
0: Yeah.
1: So she had very little room to maneuver to kind of move in front of them with all this stuff and the kid strapped to her body. And the dad just kind of sitting there like, all right, come on, where's my food?
0: He quickly popped a couple of fries in his mouth. He was quick to do that, it seemed.
1: He did.
0: Now I'll say, in his defense,
1: okay,
0: he pivoted toward her in his chair, I thought, as if he was going to begin feeding the child first. But I didn't see the rest of the video, so I'm not sure how that unfolded.
1: Yeah.
0: If I were to defend him, I think that's maybe where that video is going.
1: Yeah. I mean, if he had done that, if we had seen that, perhaps the backlash would not have been so harsh.
0: Thank you, Mike. 13 minutes now in front of the hour.
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0: advancing the conversation, identifying trends, and informing the world. 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
1: Thanks for being with us. Stroke is one of the leading causes of death and disability in the U.S., but while many people associate strokes with older adults, new research suggests that stroke rates are growing rapidly in younger adults. The study in the journal Neurology finds that the increase in cases was largely driven by a growing number of ischemic strokes, which occurs when a blood clot blocks a blood vessel in the brain. The rate of ischemic stroke nearly doubled in less than three decades in adults under the age of 55. Dr. Christian Ferreira at Northwell's Phelps Hospital in Sleepy Hollow, New York, told Yahoo Health that traditional risk factors are becoming more common, like hypertension and diabetes. A doctor at Providence Little Company of Mary in Torrance, California, says the study also discovered a big increase in substance use, especially marijuana, in stroke patients. 8 minutes now in front of the hour on This Morning. Once again, here's Nicole Murray.
0: And now, the three big things you need to know. Number one.
2: A federal judge has ordered President Trump to temporarily restore White House access for CNN, MS Now, and Politico journalists, days after the news organizations were banned over their coverage of the administration. The temporary order will be in place for 14 days.
0: Number two.
2: The leaders of OpenAI and Anthropic delivered a clear message to the United Nations Security Council yesterday that the threat of AI is real. Anthropic CEO Dario Amodei.
3: I see two main categories of risk. The first is misuse of AI models. For example, misuse by bioterrorists to create biological weapons. The second risk is loss of control, model capabilities accelerating beyond developers' ability to control them.
2: Both company leaders have issued warnings calling for AI development to slow down due to safety concerns.
0: Number three.
2: Harvey Weinstein has been sentenced to 15 years in prison after being found guilty of committing a sexual act against former Project Runway production assistant Miriam Haley at his Manhattan apartment in 2006. Haley spoke out.
4: It doesn't go away. It's happened, and it's going to stay with me to some degree. But I expect that this is the last time I'm here doing this, and that I can just move on with my life. So, yeah, I'm looking forward to that.
2: Harvey's 2020 conviction in the case was overturned by New York's highest court. A second jury found Weinstein guilty at a retrial last year. Officials say that eight sailors assigned to the USS Abraham Lincoln Carrier Strike Group attempted suicide during its months-long deployment in the Middle East. The Lincoln has been deployed for more than 300 days. Three people who went to California's Six Flags Magic Mountain have filed lawsuits saying they were left with traumatic brain injuries from the park's X2 roller coaster. Attorney Gary Dordick, who is representing the riders.
5: Magic Mountain, as a business, seems to think that it's okay that if people voluntarily choose to ride a roller coaster, then they've assumed the risk. No.
2: The Associated Press reports that Six Flags recently settled a wrongful death lawsuit from the family of a 22-year-old man who died after riding the coaster in 2022. A UK government official told the New York Post that workers should call their bosses when they need to take a sick day, adding that text or email is simply not enough.
1: Yes, it is. Stop.
2: Yeah, right. Stop. What's the difference?
1: There's no difference. Get over yourself. 6 minutes in front of the hour.
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1: Thanks for being with us. 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Mendoza, who has a degree in business administration from Cal Berkeley, began promotions yesterday. 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
9: I'm Fernando Mendoza, pro quarterback, but my true passion is fiscal responsibility. Woo! Let's flip and go.
1: The top overall pick from the 2026 NFL draft is serving as chief financial playmaker. Well, he will provide insights for the bank's new financial guidance program. Subscribers will have the opportunity to learn about things like 401k contributions. That'll do it for this hour. For Nicole Murray and Mike Gavin, I'm Gordon Deal. Thanks for listening to This Morning, America's First News.

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2: ABC News, I'm Sherry Preston. Overnight, a federal judge ordering the White House to reinstate access for journalists from three outlets that were banned by President Trump, CNN, Politico, and MS Now. And President Trump has indicated he would appeal if this was the decision. Now, this morning, we just heard CNN say one of its producers was able to get into the White House. One reporter was turned away, however, and a photographer had his pass taken away. With diesel prices still around record highs, ABC's Karen Hua says there are differences of opinion about what to do.
3: One idea.

0: college basketball player from Senegal remains in immigration custody after being detained at an airport in Kentucky. Her lawyer also says she's in a lot of pain from an ACL injury.
1: Emanata Sek is a senior at Kentucky State University and was detained by ICE at the airport in Louisville while traveling with her teammates in August. The 26-year-old's attorney says Sek may have missed a deadline involving her student visa while having back surgery. Sek has since been transferred among multiple detention facilities and, according to her attorney, was taken to a hospital. ICE has not publicly detailed the reason for her detention. Dave Packer, ABC News.
0: Theranos founder and convicted felon Elizabeth Holmes has been approved for placement in a community correction center, otherwise known as a halfway house, and is scheduled to be placed there next year. If it's a regular house, not a halfway house you're looking for, it's getting more expensive. Mortgage rates for a 30-year home loan are now averaging 7.26%, the highest rates they've been since last year. I'm Sherry Preston, ABC News.
2: It's 5:02. It's Seattle's morning news for your Thursday. It's the 24th of September. I'm Amanda Factor, and here's what's happening. Seattle police say they have now identified everyone involved in the deadly Labor Day weekend shooting tied to a Belltown Street takeover. One man died, three others wounded. Prosecutors are expected to review the investigation. Pierce County deputies have removed 15 dogs and two cats from an unlicensed Puyallup rescue. Deputies say dogs were crated with no food or water, and animal cruelty charges will be referred to prosecutors. Boeing engineers and other white-collar workers start voting today on a new contract offer backed by SPIA leadership. The union recommends approval after members rejected an earlier offer. 9th Avenue between Pine and Pike is back open after crews covered a street mural. And the Mariners beat Houston 6-5 in extra innings last night. Josh Naylor delivered the walk-off hit. So you're saying there's still a chance. It's 5:03, time for a check on traffic. We do that every 10 minutes. Chris Sullivan is here.
3: And we're off to a very good start. Amanda, we're looking all green on the map. No real braking anywhere. A little slowing through the Fife area on northbound I-5 as you work your way past the construction zone, but really nothing to be bothered about. Then Federal Way to Seattle is only 35 minutes. Behind that, we have about a 35-minute trip from Olympia to Tacoma. 35 is all you need from Puyallup to Renton. Renton to Bellevue is nice and easy. Only 15 minutes there. Coming down from the north end, really easy drive as well. No giant oversized trucks to get rigs to get in your way this morning. Looking at 35 minutes from Everett to Seattle or Bellevue. Lake bridges are quiet. 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I'm Chris Sullivan.
4: Reliable, refreshing, and ready every morning. Seattle's morning news.
2: It's now 5:04. Seattle police are investigating a shooting in Rainier Beach that left a man wounded last night. Officers responded to the 9200 block of 42nd Avenue South about 6:30 after reports of a man shot in the chest. He was taken to Harborview in stable condition. Police believe the suspect fired from a vehicle and fled. No arrests have been made. Seattle police now say they've identified everyone involved in that Labor Day weekend shooting tied to a street takeover in Belltown. One 20-year-old man was killed, three others were wounded, including a 21-year-old man who remains in the hospital. Police say a fight broke out before a legally possessed firearm was fired several times. The investigation is expected to go to the King County Prosecutor's Office for review. The man accused of attacking a woman while she was jogging in Renton earlier this month pleaded not guilty yesterday. 23-year-old Thomas Elijah Moss is charged with assault, rape, and robbery. Cairo 7 TV was in court when a friend of the victim says Moss posed a grave danger to the community.
5: Although she is much smaller than the defendant, she happens to be stronger physically than the average woman. This matters because the next person Thomas Moss attacks could be weaker than he is.
2: Moss was arrested after his neighbor in a tiny home village called in a tip. He remains jailed on $1 million bail. Dogs and cats have been removed from what are described as deplorable conditions at an unlicensed animal rescue at a home in Puyallup.
6: Hi, guys.
7: An animal control deputy counts the dogs confined to small crates in a garage Tuesday. In all, 15 dogs were in cages without access to food or water. They were removed. Two of them had suffered injuries. Two cats were also found in cages, and the Pierce County Sheriff's Office says it looked as if they hadn't had proper food or water for about 5 days. All 17 animals were taken to a licensed rescue. Frank Lindsay, Cairo News Radio.
2: Animal cruelty charges are being forwarded now to the prosecutor's office. A 700-pound California sea lion has been found dead in West Seattle. The animal reported Friday near the mouth of the Duwamish River in the Harbor Island area. Casey McLean, executive director and veterinary nurse for SR3, a marine mammal response and rehab organization, says the sea lion

0: had been shot at least a dozen times.
1: This was probably the most amount of projectiles I have seen in one body in my career.
0: The exact number of projectiles could not be determined because the group's field X-ray couldn't cover the entire body. Due to the size of the animal, a full necropsy was not performed because disposal and transport are not practical. This was a healthy adult sea lion. It's not clear where it was shot or who shot it. A new deal between Boeing and its engineering and technical union is on the table. Cairo News Radio's Ian Sterling reports it could help avoid a strike.
2: SPEA members rejected the company's last proposal in August. Brian Corliss is with the union.
3: The main difference between the previous offer and this one is money.
2: He says if approved, members can expect a 34% raise over the next 4 years. We should find out in the next week whether the deal is accepted. Ian Sterling, Cairo News Radio.
0: Voting begins today. Nearly 168,000 pounds of meat are being recalled after federal officials say it was produced without inspection. Star Meat Deliveries raw pork, beef, and goat products were distributed nationwide under the A&D Foods label. They carry a false USDA inspection mark. If you have those products, throw them away or return them. Seattle's new grocery pricing rules are drawing praise from consumer advocates and warnings from retailers. The city council passed the measure 7-2, banning large grocers from using personal data to set different prices for different shoppers. Alex Mercedes Rink sponsored the measure.
4: Across the country, groceries are getting more expensive for everyday people, while the buying and selling of our private personal information to manipulate prices racks in millions of profits from big national grocery corporations.
0: The Washington Retail Association warns the restrictions could eliminate personalized discounts and fuel rewards, leaving customers paying more. The rule takes effect in 2027. Seattle's PCC Community Markets is opening its newest store next month. The member-owned grocery co-op says its Madison Valley location will open October 14th. The roughly 18,000-square-foot store will employ about 75 people and offer groceries, produce, and deli items. The project was first announced in 2016 but faced years of delays and neighborhood disputes. 9th Avenue in downtown Seattle is open again after city crews painted over a mural that wouldn't wash away. Here's Cairo 7 TV's Gary Horker.
5: Crews worked to cover up the artwork painted on 9th Avenue between Pike and Pine. That's right next to the Paramount Theater between the Convention Center's two main buildings. But the block is also an important access point for any driver heading to the I-5 express lanes.
0: SDOT says some of the painted lines on that mural looked a bit like traffic lanes, making it unsafe for cars. The artwork will eventually be removed before the street is repaired and restriped. Seahawks quarterback Sam Darnold's returned to practice yesterday for the first time since being injured in the team's home opener, but Coach Mike McDonald says it's too soon to say if he'll play on Sunday.
6: I think we'll make a decision at some point before Friday's over, you know. I don't think we'd go into the weekend not knowing if he's going to play, but it's on a good track right now.
0: Well, the Hawks have a strong backup, of course, in Drew Lock if Darnold requires more recovery time. The Seahawks take on the Washington Commanders this Sunday in Landover. You can hear all the action right here on Cairo News Radio. Well, it might not end up meaning much, but the Mariners got a nice walk-off win last night against the Houston Astros, 6-5 in extra innings. The winning hit came off the bat of first baseman Josh Naylor.
7: Pitch on the way to Josh. Swing and a line drive into center field. Base hit. The Mariners walk it off. Josh Naylor with an RBI single. And the Mariners come from behind. Walk it off, and they beat the Astros 6-5, and the Mariners will live for another day.
0: There is still a mathematical chance of the Mariners making the postseason, however slim it may be. The team will end the season with a four-game set against the Angels. That begins tonight at 6:40, and you can catch all the action on our sister station, 710 Seattle Sports. It's 5:10. Coming up, there is concern in the Trump administration that the president is losing favor with GOP voters. We'll get more on ABC's Start Here next on Seattle's Morning News.
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9: It's up by Allison. Laura scores. Here comes the home. And scores. Everybody scores.
10: So are some voices.
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0: It's 5:12 and time for a check on the weather after yesterday's cloudy and much cooler day. We're going to stay cloudy for today. 62 the high. Tomorrow we're looking for rain and maybe even some lightning strikes. Tomorrow 60 the high. Then rebounding for the weekend. Morning clouds, afternoon sunshine. High is of 64 both Saturday and Sunday. Right now it's 54 in Seattle. And at 5:13 it's time for a check on traffic. Every 10 minutes we do that. Here's Sully.
16: I found the reason why we have a little bit of slowing on northbound I-5 near 54th and 5. Little crash was in the HOV lane briefly. Now it's over on the right-hand shoulder. A couple of lights around it, so there's a little bit of a distraction, but really not adding much to the commute. So really just keep that in mind. Watch your speed as you're heading by that, but really not blocking. Give yourself just a nice, easy drive from Tacoma through Federal Way, and then Federal Way to Seattle is about 35. Not much action on the Valley Freeway yet. Got about a 35-minute trip for you. There's a little westbound slowing on 410 approaching 167, and a little eastbound slowing on 512 at the top of South Hill, but really nothing to write home about. Olympia to Tacoma looks pretty good. However, going the other direction, it looks like we have some breaking out of Lacey, getting down to Nisqually, or into Lacey, excuse me, and through Nisqually because of construction, so I'm checking into that. Going the other direction up the Wrentie to Bellevue Drive, there are 15 minutes there, 35 Everett to Seattle or Everett to Bellevue. All in all, we're in a really good spot for a Thursday morning. Tyra News Radio Real-Time Traffic, I'm Chris Sullivan.
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0: It's 5:14 now. There is growing concern within the White House surrounding the president losing his grip on the GOP. Here's ABC's Brad Milkey.
18: On Tuesday, President Trump walked into the United Nations and publicly floated the idea of not just continuing the war in Iran, but escalating it. Well, on Wednesday, it was Iran's turn.
19: Trump must understand that the Iranian people will not bow to force and will make aggressors regret their actions.
18: Iran's president, Masoud Pezeshkian, issued a blistering speech of his own, accusing the U.S. and Israel of terrorism. But perhaps more importantly, in the big picture, was... this did not sound like a guy desperately seeking a peace deal.
19: No one in this region will have security on their own. Either we will build security together or we will endure insecurity together.
18: He seemed to be saying, we're happy to keep this going as long as you guys are. And if you're a Republican in Washington, that is not what you want to hear. Yesterday, a new poll from CNN found Trump's approval rating at a record low. And when you ask respondents if they would pick a generic Democrat or a generic Republican in November, Democrats have a sizable advantage. Perhaps sensing that discontent over the last 48 hours, we are seeing more and more Republicans do something they've rarely done, publicly break with the president. Let's start the day with ABC's Capitol Hill correspondent Jay O'Brien. Jay, I feel like I've heard the term lockstep more in the last couple of years than at any other point in my life, because we're always saying Republicans and the president are in lockstep together. is something changing here?
20: Yeah, that is starting to fray a little bit, Brad, as we get closer and closer to November, 40 days now until those critical midterms. And some of it is because of the polling that Americans have seen and these politicians have seen, just like we have. That new CNN poll, one number that stood out to me is it's got 33% of Americans approving Trump's overall job performance, 67% disapprove. Compare that to this time in his first term, September of 2018, as we were going ahead to those midterms, right? His approval rating was 36% then, 58% disapprove. Look how those midterms turned out. Democrats took back the House, and his numbers are worse this time around. Right. When you start to break down the issues, it gets even worse for the president. Just 27% of Americans, according to the CNN poll, approve of Trump's handling of the economy. And when it comes to the war in Iran, only 26% approve of his handling of that. 73% disapprove. And it's on that issue of Iran, Brad, that we've seen some of the biggest breaks as of late with congressional Republicans and those running for re-election, or in some cases running for election in those upcoming midterms.
18: Well, this is the thing, because we always see bad approval ratings for sitting presidents. That just seems like the thing over the last 15, 20 years. President Trump is no exception. His numbers are worse. But then you also hear people be like, and yet nothing ever changes. It's generally because so many Republican lawmakers don't act like anything's changing. So, like, what form does this discontent take with Republican lawmakers? What are they actually saying?
20: Top of the list right now, Brad, is the war in Iran and its impacts on the economy. Those are really kind of mixed into one. We've tracked at least 16 Republicans who are either current incumbents in Congress and are running for re-election, or candidates in critical races come November, who have called for a swift end now to the war in Iran. A good example of that is Mike Rogers in Michigan. He came out with an ad in which he says point blank,
21: the war with Iran needs to end and end quickly. When it does, energy costs will plummet.
20: And look, there are Republicans who have said they agree with the president's reasoning for this war, namely that Iran can't have a nuclear weapon, but they are also incredibly mindful of the economic consequences here. Record high gas prices, record high diesel prices.
22: I think it's going to be hard to explain to voters. I think voters are going to say, what have you done for me in a way that actually helps me and my family?
23: Has Trump made the job of winning the Senate for Thune easier or harder?
24: Harder.
20: And in an election that's going to be defined by the economy, when you look at critical Senate races in swing states like Michigan, those issues rocket to the top. And often what we've seen anecdotally from voters that we've talked to and in the polling is that the president gets blamed for the state of the economy in those areas. And Republicans have to play defense on that fact.
25: But I think we all want to see it come to an end. There's no question about that.
20: I asked John Thune, the top Republican in the Senate, yesterday about all of this, because he's got some top Republicans running for the Senate, races he needs to win come November, who were distancing themselves from this war. I asked him,
26: do you agree with them that the war in Iran should end now? And does the president have a responsibility to do that?
25: Well, I think the president and his team have a responsibility to protect the American people.
20: And he said something that we've heard from a number of Republicans on Capitol Hill, Brad, which shows you that there isn't like a massive break with Trump, but there are some cracks in the resolve. But Thune did say he believes that the military objectives in Iran that the president set out to do have been achieved. And for someone who chooses his words carefully, like John Thune, that was notable.
18: And it's interesting, Jay, that like once you start complaining about one thing, like lots of issues make up the electorate, right? So once you start complaining about one thing, there's room to start complaining about other things. And so I've been noticing it's not even just Iran and the economy where we're starting to see noise, right? That seems notable in itself.
20: Perhaps the biggest issue that we've seen additional Republican breaks with the president, aside from Iran and the economy, is immigration. And that was put on full display last week by a Florida congresswoman named Maria Salazar. Maria Salazar is in a competitive race in Florida as well, a district that is heavily Latino. And she made this striking video in which she's standing literally in front of the White House. She doesn't work anywhere near the White House. They had to go down Pennsylvania Avenue to shoot this. And Maria Salazar, who's a former news anchor, is standing there in front of the White House, and she says,
27: Mr. President,
1: Some of your immigration enforcement efforts have gone too far.
20: That was a clear acknowledgement of the fact that in certain communities, particularly Latino communities, there is a feeling that some of these ICE enforcement tactics have stepped over a line. Now, the administration disputes that and says they're just doing what they promised voters that they would do on the campaign trail, which is conduct mass deportations. But there are some Republicans who are even pushing back on that. You might remember Paul LePage. He was the governor of Maine. Now he's running for Congress. And recently, he said at a campaign event that a relative of his is in the process of being deported from the U.S. under the president's policy.
2: My son's wife's dad is here legally, but he's being deported because he came from a country that's not the liking to certain people in Washington. That's not right.
20: He didn't elaborate much on the case, and we don't know much of the details, but according to LePage, he said that he and Trump disagree on this, and that LePage believes he should not be deported. He essentially said he supported the president's immigration policies, but he only supported people being deported who came in under the Biden administration. Those were his words, not someone who's been here for more than a decade. And so there is this continued sense, Brad, and we've seen this from a number of Republicans, particularly on the immigration issue, of this kind of buyer's remorse, voting for these mass deportation policies of the president. Then when they see them being carried out, recognizing that they are impacting communities in their states, in their districts, and in some cases, in Paul LePage's case, in their own families.
18: It's really interesting. Not even just because there's disagreement. Like in every election we've covered, there are lawmakers who say, like, well, I'm not down with everything my president does. The difference is that President Trump has inspired that kind of fealty among so many Republicans. And to see that perhaps even just showing small cracks this close to the election is a big deal. All right, Jay O'Brien at the Capitol now. Thank you.
20: Thank you, Brad.
0: That's ABC's Brad Milkey. It's 5:23, time for a check on traffic every 10 minutes on the 3. Sully, what's happening?
16: Well, we have about a minute's worth of a delay, maybe a little under, on northbound I-5 as you work your way through 5. There's enough of a light show with this crash on the right shoulder by 54th to cause just a little bit of braking, so just be aware of that as you're going freeway speed across the Ship Canal Bridge. You kind of get to, across the Puyallup River Bridge. You kind of get to come to a quick stop there a little bit. So just be prepared, and not really adding much to the travel time. It's still about 17 minutes from a Tacoma on up into Federal Way, make that 15. And then after that, Federal Way to Seattle is only 35 minutes. It is construction on southbound I-5 that is causing the braking from DuPont down through the Nisqually River Bridge area. Not sure when those cones are going to be picked up. They're scheduled to be gone by 6, so I'll be watching that again. This one's probably adding 2 or 3 minutes on that southbound drive into Olympia. Eastbound 512, a little heavy down the South Hill. 410's a little heavy getting through Sumner, but overall, once you get to the Valley Freeway, only 35 minutes to get you up to Renton. Renton to Bellevue is only 15. Coming down from the north end, we do have some brake lights south of Marysville. Just a little volume. A pack right now is kind of moving down towards Highway 2. And then you've got 35 minutes from Everett to Seattle or Bellevue. Cairo News Radio, real-time traffic. I'm Chris Sullivan.
0: And our forecast, we're going to stay mostly cloudy again today. 62 only for the high. Tomorrow, look for showers early on. More steady rain in the afternoon. It could be pretty wet, near a quarter of an inch tomorrow. 60 the high, and then for the weekend, it looks nice. Clouds in the morning, sunshine for the afternoon, highs in the mid-60s. Right now it's 54 in Seattle. Top stories of the morning coming up next here on Seattle's Morning News.
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7: Good morning. It is 5:30. Developing news this morning from Cairo 7. At least 9 firefighters injured responding to a building fire in North Seattle this morning. Seattle Fire Department crews responded to a residence along Sandpoint Way Northeast just before 3 o'clock this morning. One person in the building, a man in his 50s, reportedly treated and taken to Harborview in stable condition. That's all we know at this point. We will keep you posted. Seattle police are investigating a shooting in Rainier Beach that left a man wounded Wednesday. Officers responded to the 9200 block of 42nd Avenue South about 6:30 after reports of a man shot in the chest. He was taken to Harborview in stable condition. Police believe the suspect fired from a vehicle and fled. No arrest has been made. A new deal between Boeing and its engineering and technical union is on the table, and the voting starts today. Cairo News Radio's Ian Sterling reports it could help avoid a strike.
8: SPIA members rejected the company's last proposal in August. Brian Corliss is with the union.
9: The main difference between the previous offer and this one is money.
8: He says if approved, members can expect a 34% raise over the next 4 years. We should find out in the next week whether the deal is accepted. Ian Sterling, Cairo News Radio.
7: Everett Mayor Cassie Franklin has announced plans to merge Everett Transit with Community Transit.
10: It's difficult to think about increasing sales tax. We all care about affordability.
7: The move would mean more bus service, but the city's transit tax would double. Franklin says Everett's transit demand is projected to triple over 20 years and argues the city's bus system cannot provide the frequent connections that are needed. Two children reported missing from Redmond nearly 3 years ago have been found safe in the Washington, D.C. area. U.S. Marshals say their mother took them after losing custody and concealed their names to avoid law enforcement. Investigators tracked leads across 3 states before finding the kids last Tuesday and returning them to their father. Seahawks coach Mike McDonald says he called Broncos coach Sean Payton to apologize. That after video leaked of McDonald describing a 2024 dispute over Seattle using video footage from Denver's training camp. McDonald says those comments were not meant to be public.
11: It's a lesson learned. I got to be better in that moment for understanding, like, I'm responsible for what I say, really, no matter the circumstance, whether you're mic'd up, whether you're not, whether you have some certain type of understanding. So, you know, I fell short in that moment.
7: McDonald says Payton handled the apology well. The teams meet in week 6. It's 5:33. Time for a check on traffic now. We do that every 10 minutes. And here's Chris Sullivan.
12: Now we have a few more cars out there. We are starting to see a backup on northbound I-5 through the Fife area coming out of Tacoma. Because of this crash that's over on the right shoulder, there are plenty of lights with it, just a distraction. So as you're coming away from the Dome and you get towards the Puyallup River Bridge, you're going to hit the brakes. You give yourself about 20 minutes from Tacoma to Federal Way. That's about 5 minutes slower than it should be. Once you're through that, it's a pretty good drive the rest of the way. Federal Way to Seattle, only about 35 minutes. Some braking now north out of Sumner as you go northbound on 167 up towards Stewart Road. So plan on about 40 minutes now from Puyallup to Renton. That's a couple minutes behind schedule. Renton to Bellevue, though, if you're continuing up the corridor, you'll pick up the pace. Only a 15-minute trip there. Still working with construction on southbound I-5, getting south of DuPont, kind of going past the golf course before you head down the hill out of Mounts Road. Give yourself a couple of extra minutes there. This is construction-related. There should be picking up the cones over the next half hour. Coming down from the north end, a little braking south of Marysville, a little bit across the trestle, and then 35 minutes from Everett to Seattle or Bellevue. Cairo News Radio real-time traffic, I'm Chris Sullivan.
7: Our forecast, cloudy for today, 62 the high. The rain arrives tomorrow. We'll see showers early, but more steady rain in the afternoon. Up to a quarter inch of possibility tomorrow. Only 60 for our high. The weekend, though, still looks nice. Clouds in the morning, sunshine in the afternoon. Highs of 64 both days. Right now, it's 54 in Seattle.
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7: It's 5:35. In his commentary, Charlie Harker takes a look at a tumultuous week for Seattle Mayor Katie Wilson.
13: I was all set to do something this morning I've never done on this show. An all-praise commentary about Seattle Mayor Katie Wilson. Yesterday was just too tumultuous, however. The good got muddied by the bad. Let's start with the good. Wilson dropped one of the gutsiest budgets I have seen out of a local politician in years. Yet in the same day, SPD directly said her office held up a police press conference the night of the Bite of Seattle shooting so she could be in it. And wait, there's more. You just heard Luke Ducey finding her office passed off a quote from the King County prosecutor as an endorsement of the plan the prosecutor's office says it never saw. Let's start on the positive note. Wilson's two-year budget closes a $175 million hole with cuts and no major new taxes. That's after months of talk of finding new ways to tax people. Her words, we cannot keep kicking the can down the road because there's no more road. It eliminates 128 city positions. Now, most of those are empty, but 15 are real people, and it'll hurt around those kitchen tables this fall. It took guts for the mayor to acknowledge the economic situation the city is in because the money really is gone. Downtown Seattle lost about 13,000 jobs last year. About a third of downtown office space sits empty. And the King County assessor says the city's most valuable skyscrapers have lost $3.7 billion in value since 2022. And lo and behold, Wilson funds police hiring enough to add 66 officers. I didn't expect this mayor to lead on police staffing. Here we are. An acknowledgement of the economic reality and also realizing the city needs more cops. Okay, now the issues. Luke spent years in PR before coming back to journalism. Yesterday morning, before any of this broke, he called it on air. The mayor's office would use the budget to bury the Bite of Seattle review. Reminder here, July 26th, three people were killed, four wounded at Seattle Center. Officers bravely ran toward the gunfire and had the suspect in custody within seconds. But thousands of people were hiding with a second suspect they believed to be on the loose, waiting for someone official to say it was safe. Nobody did. Not for almost 5 hours. I've covered too many mass shootings. In every one, police got in front of a microphone fast, even just to say where it's safe to go. That's the difference between a family staying hidden and a family going home. Police texts show the mayor's public safety director writing at 9:38 that night, I don't want media thinking she's absent. 4 minutes later, mayor's on her way. Please wait for her. Assistant Chief Tyrone Davis told the city council yesterday that Deputy Mayor Brian Surratt had police pause a 7:30 press conference so the mayor could join it. Those people hiding in fear needed that briefing a lot more than they needed the mayor being part of it. Then the prosecutor's quote. Wilson rolled out a new gun violence reduction plan last week. Lisa Mannion had given the city a quote supporting one piece of it, moving gun violence intervention work into the city's new care department. She asked that the quote run in full. Instead, it landed on the mayor's blog as an endorsement of the entire plan. Prosecutor's office says it never saw that plan. Her staff learned the details from TV News. Back to the bite. SPD's own review has the fix. Separate the chief's tactical job from being the mayor's liaison and give an on-scene spokesperson standing authority to alert the public. Her office says new rules are already in place. Good. They should come with a straight account of what happened. And it may be time for the mayor to take a hard look at who's in the room with her. Good advisors protect a mayor from her worst instincts. The ones around her right now keep handing her a shovel. I am rooting for her. The city needs its mayor to succeed.
7: 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It's 5:39. Coming up, former Lieutenant General Richard Newton with an update on the war in Iran. President Trump once again this week threatening to annihilate Iran in his speech at the UN. We'll get to that and an update on traffic next here on Seattle's Morning News.
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7: It's 5:43. 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
12: Well, we've got some extra unusual slowing on southbound I-5 out of Marysville, now down to getting into the Everett area, right before you get to the Snohomish River Bridge. The right shoulder is blocked. Not exactly sure why. One of my drivers is saying there potentially could be a person just walking along the side of the road. Either way, I did find a couple of cars pulled over to the right shoulder there. So plan on a couple of extra minutes getting into Everett. It's just kind of a meandering yellow under the speed limit drive out of 528, so keep that in mind. Once you get through that, you'll pick up the pace. It's only 35 minutes still from Everett to Seattle or Bellevue. Still seeing a couple of minutes worth of a braking of northbound I-5 through Fife. We have a crash over on the right shoulder there, right near 54th. Again, it's not blocking, but just as the volume moves through, it's kind of a distraction. Give yourself about 18 minutes to Federal Way, and then Federal Way to Seattle's under 40. Northbound I-167 continues to struggle past Stewart. Still looking for something there as you come up out of Sumner. Give yourself over 40 minutes now to go from Puyallup to Renton. So we're behind schedule on the Valley Freeway, but you'll pick up the pace if you're going up 405. Renton to Bellevue is only 16 minutes. Eastbound 512, really heavy as you work your way down the hill. They're in the process of picking up those cones on southbound I-5, getting out of DuPont, heading south into Nisqually. So the brake lights there that we had earlier this hour are going away. Cairo News Radio, real-time traffic. I'm Chris Sullivan.
7: Our forecast, cloudy, 62 for today. Overnight low of 55. Tomorrow looks like we're really going to get wet. Showers in the morning, steady rain in the afternoon, a high of only 60. But we're looking for up to a quarter inch of rain tomorrow. But Saturday and Sunday, clearing out again. Clouds in the morning, sunshine for the afternoons, and a high both days of 64. Right now it is 54 in Seattle.
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13: President Trump once again threatening to completely annihilate the Islamic Republic if Iran doesn't come to a deal with the U.S.
7: This as the war continues to rage on and world leaders gather in New York for the U.N. General Assembly.
13: Let's get an update now with retired Lieutenant General Richard Newton, a national security contributor with News Nation. Good morning, General. This is starting to feel like the boy who cried wolf.
0: Hey, good morning to both of you. It certainly is a big week in New York. Started obviously with the UN General Assembly and those sideline discussions that President Trump had with world leaders, to include President Zelensky and so forth. And now he turns his attention to hosting President Xi at a major summit in Washington, D.C. But back to Iran, I don't really think there's any intention at all that Iran is going to try to, you know, be forthcoming in making a deal with the United States. Point one, I don't think they've ever had any intention to do so. A challenge with that regard, with the delegation that's in New York this week representing Iran, is the Iranian president, their minister of foreign affairs. They represent one faction of the Iranian leadership right now. I think you and I, we may have talked about this a couple of days or so ago. Who are we dealing with here? Well, that's one part, but I think really who's in control in Tehran are the hardline leaders of Islamic Revolutionary Guard Corps led by General Van Hedi. So it's one thing, even if we tried to make a deal with, say, the Iranian president or the minister of foreign affairs, you've got to get that across the finish line with the Islamic regime, the IRGC. And they're not going to, I think, agree to any of that, especially they're the ones that's pulling the triggers on these ballistic missile attacks against U.S. forces, as well as the Gulf, their Gulf Arab allies or neighbors in the region. So we'll see, but we're a long way away from getting this thing resolved.
7: Do we know if Iran responded directly to that speech yesterday?
0: Well, they actually, their response was the entire Iranian delegation, about a minute or two into President Trump taking the podium, got up and left. So that's one response. And there is reported in the media, and President Trump actually made the announcement that Steve Witkoff and Jared Kushner actually met with part of the Iranian delegation led by the Iranian Minister of Foreign Affairs, who I previously mentioned, for perhaps 3 hours in terms of indirect sideline discussions. We don't deal directly with the Iranians and vice versa. We go through intermediaries. And so we'll see how that plays out. There's conversations going on, I suppose. But again, I'm not holding out any hope at all that this thing's going to get resolved diplomatically.
13: As this is going on, we have a situation where Iranian-backed Houthi rebels are making advances in Saudi Arabia. What's your level of concern here?
0: Well, I'm very concerned, Charlie. In effect, they've opened up a second front, if you will, in the U.S. Central Command region that Admiral Cooper is very concerned about. That second front being the Houthis now controlling the Bab al-Mandeb Strait, which 15% of maritime global commerce in the world actually goes through that strait. So that's very concerning. They're also threatening a key ally of ours. Saudi Arabia is also a key producer of oil and gas, and they've been at war for years. But nonetheless, the fact is that we now have potentially a second front with the Houthis. The Houthis, remind our listeners, they are a key proxy, terrorist proxy of Iran, much like Hezbollah is with Iran, much like Hamas, also the Houthis, who have been endeavoring to control Yemen for years. And they're now very effectively threatening that strait down in Bab al-Mandeb to add that to the Strait of Hormuz. That now will have a major impact, or could have a major impact on the global economy.
7: What is the current state of the Strait of Hormuz?
0: Current Strait right now is reportedly Admiral Cooper last week said that there have been millions and millions of barrels of oil that have actually gotten through the Strait of Hormuz in the last several weeks since the U.S. naval blockade. And I think what you're seeing is about 5 to 7 million barrels perhaps a day getting through. The top end of that before the conflict started was 20 to 25 million barrels of oil would go through the Strait of Hormuz. It's not just oil, but it's liquid natural gas, it's fertilizer and other commodities. But right now, Iran is still threatening commercial shipping with their short-range missiles, their cruise missiles, as well as their drones. And it really comes down to those ship captains, whether or not they feel that they can safely go through perhaps a southern lane near Oman to cross the strait with U.S. support, with our naval blockade and so forth. We'll see, but we're still not at the point where you have enough oil and other commodities going through the Strait of Hormuz with the threat of Iran to the point where we were pre-conflict, and that's what we're hoping for here. The other aspect of this, though, is the U.S. naval blockade has been very effective, conducted by the U.S. Navy Fifth Fleet up there in the Persian Gulf. And so that has really stymied the Iranian economy by blockading ships going in and out of Iranian ports, about 1,000 miles of coastline there, in the Persian Gulf area. So we'll see how that plays out. But this blockade and sanctions that Secretary Bessent has employed, secondary sanctions and other measures, takes time. That's why President Trump says this isn't the timing of the midterm elections, although it's having an effect. That was his message yesterday at the General Assembly. But we're still far away from also getting the Strait of Hormuz issue resolved with the threats coming in from the IRGC, the Iranian side of that.
13: We're speaking with retired Lieutenant General Richard Newton. General, speaking of the midterms, what are the odds this war heats up after the midterms, where there are fewer political implications for the president? That's when he decides to make this war hot again.
0: Yeah, Charlie, I've been very public about this the last several weeks or so. I think this war is going to go well beyond the midterms and into 2027. Because my previous comment with regard to the sanctions, which have been very effective, by the way, it's just going to take time. And I think the timeline of those sanctions goes beyond the first week of November, those midterms. I think it's going to have to go well into the winter of 26 into 27. The other aspect, though, that's why the president is considering major combat operations. Should you get to a point where, frankly, the IRGC, as I mentioned, General Von Hedi, the commander of the Islamic Revolutionary Guard Corps, who is in effect leading Iran at this point, he doesn't care about the 90 million Iranian citizens who are suffering. He only cares about the fact, firstly, of his own survival, but the survival of the IRGC. About 250,000 terrorist foot soldiers. Are they able to get paid? Are they able to get military equipment and so forth? Are they also, they being the IRGC, the Iranian regime, are they being able to support Hezbollah in the field in Lebanon to the north of Israel? Are they still able to support Hamas to some degree? They're still potent in Gaza. But also, are they still able to support and provide equipment and capabilities to the Houthis that have opened up, as I mentioned, that second front? That's what Von Hedi and the IRGC cares about in terms of the impact financially on the IRGC and so forth. I think that they are in a war of survival, and they will fight down to the very last. That's why my opinion is growing on this even more so. It's inevitable. We're going to have to conduct major combat operations, really, if we want this thing to end up the way that's in the best interest of the United States, our national security interests, and frankly, to free the region up, but also the rest of the world of Iran trying to pursue a nuclear weapon, as well as conduct these terrorist operations through their proxies and so forth.
7: All right. Hate to cut off a general. Wish we had more time. Lieutenant General Richard Newton, thank you so much. It's 5:53. Time for a check on traffic. Once again, we do that every 10 minutes, and here's Chris Sullivan.
12: I wish I had a live camera to see exactly what the police are doing up on southbound I-5 right before you get into Everett. But they got their high-powered lights shooting down the embankment into the grass.
7: Looking for something,
12: somebody or something right now, and that's what's causing the distraction on southbound I-5 as you make your way from Marysville down into Everett. One of the reasons why we're running on that drive about 25 minutes, about 10 minutes slower than it should be. So again, I'm not sure what they're looking for, but they're hunting for something, and their bright lights are out looking down the embankment. Once you get through that, you've got about a 35-minute to 40-minute trip from Everett to Seattle or Bellevue. Olympia to Tacoma looks pretty good. Tacoma itself, a little slow through 5, still working with this crash on the right shoulder near 54th, and then under 40 Federal Way to Seattle. About 40, maybe a little bit more from Puyallup to Renton. Still slow in getting through the Stewart area into Pacific. Also 410, really heavy just trying to get to the valley. Across the lake, no problems. Under 20, Renton to Bellevue. Cairo News Radio, real-time traffic. I'm Chris Sullivan.
7: Cloudy skies, 62 are high today. For tomorrow, look for showers early, steady rain by afternoon. Right now in Seattle, it's 54. 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
1: Seattle's embattled mayor and the fallout from the Bite of Seattle shooting.
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3: The mayor's office delaying a press conference and demanding active shooter briefings.
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7: ABC News, I'm Sherry Preston. An early morning ruling in the fight over the president's ban of three news outlets from the White House.
10: A judge has ordered the Trump administration to reinstate the access for CNN, MS Now, and Politico. In a hearing Wednesday with both sides, he suggested the administration had not made a solid legal case for its ban.
7: ABC's Hannah Patah, one of those outlets, CNN, says one of its producers was able to get in this morning, but one of its photographers had their credentials seized. At the White House, in a couple of hours, an official greeting from President Trump to China's leader as they kick off their summit. A key approval for a new blood test for cancer screening from an FDA advisory panel. The test can help screen for early signs of dozens of types of cancers. An 11-year-old girl from Oklahoma is now accused of killing her disabled 15-year-old brother. Court documents say investigators believe the girl was embarrassed by him and jealous of the attention that he got from their parents. This is ABC News. Police in Mississippi are fast-tracking toxicology reports after two Ole Miss students were found dead with kratom. Now one of the things they're looking into. Here's ABC's Faith Abube.
11: Police now racing to determine whether there's any link to kratom, a popular herbal supplement that can act as both a stimulant and an opioid. Investigators say packages from a retail store were found at each scene. Investigators say they do not have confirmed information indicating that kratom or any other substance was a contributing factor in either death.
7: Kratom, oftentimes referred to as gas station heroin because it can be bought at gas stations and cause similar overdose symptoms. The Energy Department is set to announce it'll spend almost $2 billion trying to

0: Energy Department is set to announce it'll spend almost $2 billion trying to squeeze more electricity out of the nation's aging, stressed, and power grid. President Trump's administration stepping up efforts to avoid blackouts amid skyrocketing energy demand spurred by artificial intelligence. The money will go to 31 projects in 26 states. I'm Sherry Preston, ABC News.
1: 6:02 Thursday morning. Here's what's happening.
2: Developing this morning, 9 Seattle firefighters injured responding to a building fire in North Seattle. We'll get the details from Luke Ducey.
1: Seattle police say a gunman fired from a vehicle in Rainier Beach yesterday evening, leaving a man wounded in the chest. The victim in stable at Harborview. Police have made no arrests.
2: Marine Mammal Response Group, SR3, says a 700-pound sea lion found dead near Harbor Island had been shot at least a dozen times.
1: And Seahawks quarterback Sam Darnold back at practice after being injured in the home opener. Coach Mike McDonald says it's too soon to know whether Darnold will play Sunday against Washington.
2: It's 6:03, time for a check on traffic. For that, we get right back to Chris Sullivan.
3: And I've been working there for the last half hour with the State Patrol and others. They're trying to figure out what they're dealing with on southbound I-5 getting out of Marysville into Everett. They've been shining their light down the west side of the embankment into the grass down there, down below. And there's a car down there. Car went off the road, and they're working with that, and so that's why the right shoulder has so much activity. No lanes are blocked, but there's a ton of activity there. We have a 3-mile backup and a 25-minute drive from Arlington to Everett and growing. That is plus 10, so I'll be watching that closely. They may have to block something to try to get out of there, but get that out of there. But right now, big-time delays out of the Marysville area down to Everett. Once you get through that, it's 40 minutes, Everett to Seattle or Bellevue. Northbound 5, not bad. Through the Lacey area, seen some brake lights there. 40 minutes to Tacoma. Still working a crash on northbound 5 and Fife right around 54th if you're continuing up the corridor. Right shoulder block there. And then Federal Way to Seattle is running about 40 minutes. Over 40 from Puyallup to Renton. Still looking for something in Pacific. Haven't found it yet. Westbound 410, a little slow as you work your way through Sumner. That's just volume. Renton to Bellevue under 20. Lake Bridges quiet. 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
2: We are on top of developing news this morning. 9 Seattle firefighters have been injured battling a house fire.
1: Comes a day after the Seattle Firefighters Union warned about fewer firefighters and delayed response times if Seattle Mayor Katie Wilson's newly proposed budget passes.
2: Cairo News Radio's Luke Ducey is live in the studio with more.
4: Yes, several of those firefighters were working that fire when a deck fell on top of them. A battalion chief says they were able to crawl out from underneath on their own. But again, a total of 9 firefighters is what we're learning have been injured, and 3 have been taken to Harborview Medical Center, according to Cairo 7 TV. If you're watching on our YouTube feed right now, I'm going to kind of show you a map where this happened on Matthews Beach area, that neighborhood there. This is on Sandpoint Way near 120th around 3 a.m. This is a couple of miles north of Warren Magnuson Park. If firefighters were able to pull a man in his 50s to safety. But again, 9 firefighters injured, 3 rushed to the hospital. It comes, as you mentioned, Charlie, Amanda, one day after firefighter union president Kenny Stewart said in a statement, if the mayor's newly released budget takes effect, people will wait longer for help when they call 911. Mayor Wilson says her budget will include no new taxes, but will make cuts across every department. Kenny Stewart says that her budget will reduce his department's ability to respond quickly to emergencies like this one, including fires and medical incidents. The mayor's proposal cuts more than $7 million out of the firefighters' budget, more than any other department in 2027. Stewart says that will mean, again, fewer firefighters on duty and fewer fire stations operating daily. 9 firefighters injured to save one man's life this morning. That man is doing okay. We, of course, will be following this developing story throughout the morning.
1: Luke Ducey reporting live. It's 6:06.
2: A man accused of attacking a woman while she was jogging in Renton earlier this month pleaded not guilty yesterday. 23-year-old Thomas Elijah Moss is charged with assault, rape, and robbery. Cairo 7 TV was in court when a friend of the victim says Moss posed a grave danger to the community.
5: Although she is much smaller than the defendant, she happens to be stronger physically than the average woman. This matters because the next person Thomas Moss attacks could be weaker than he is.
2: Moss was arrested after his neighbor in a tiny home village called in a tip. He remains in jail on $1 million bail.
1: Ninth Avenue in downtown Seattle is back open after city crews painted over a mural that wouldn't wash away. It was first reported by our own

0: Chris Sullivan. Cairo 7 TV's Gary Horker with the update.
1: Crews worked to cover up the artwork painted on 9th Avenue between Pike and Pine. That's right next to the Paramount Theater between the Convention Center's two main buildings. But the block is also an important access point for any driver heading to the I-5 express lanes.
0: They'll have to grind the paint eventually and remove it before the street is repaired and restriped.
2: And then there was one. Cairo News Radio's Ian Sterling reports a local transit agency may soon disappear.
3: Everett Mayor Cassie Franklin wants to end Everett Transit and fold it in with Snohomish County's community transit.
4: Drivers should be excited, too. This is a really good thing for people who don't want to ride public transportation.
3: She says that's because it will decrease the number of cars on the road. The proposal would maintain or increase bus service, but it comes with a sales tax increase for Everett, an additional 6 cents on every $10 of purchases. Ian Sterling, Cairo News Radio.
0: Might not end up meaning much, but the Mariners got a nice walk-off win last night against the Astros, 6-5 in extra innings. It came from first baseman Josh Naylor.
5: Pitch on the way to Josh. Swing and a line drive into center field. Base hit. The Mariners walk it off. Josh Naylor with an RBI single, and the Mariners come from behind, walk it off, and they beat the Astros 6-5, and the Mariners will live for another day.
0: You know how the odds are, like, we could have a massive earthquake today, destroying all of Western Washington?
2: Or you could win Powerball.
0: So there's still a mathematical chance the Mariners make the postseason. The team will end the season with a four-game set against the Angels. First pitch tonight, 6:40. You can hear it on our sister station, 710 Seattle Sports.
2: Go Mariners. Seahawks quarterback Sam Darnold returned to practice yesterday for the first time since being hurt in the team's home opener. Coach Mike McDonald says it's too soon to say if he'll play Sunday.
6: I think we'll make a decision at some point before Friday's over, you know. I don't think we'd go into the weekend not knowing if he's going to play, but it's on a good track right now.
2: The Hawks have a strong backup, of course, in Drew Lock. If Darnold requires more time to recover, Seahawks take on the Washington Commanders this Sunday in Landover.
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0: Well, here we are. It's Thursday, the 24th. Charlie and Amanda watching the news for you. Sully's watching the roads. Sully, good morning.
10: Morning. You know, I have to say something.
0: I know you do.
10: With the reopening of Ninth Avenue, past the Paramount, I reached out to our listener, Linda, who was the person who reached out to me originally asking me why this street was closed. I was like, have you left work yet? You can use 9th Avenue. And she's like, no way, no way. I'm like, you got this changed, Linda. Yeah. If Linda doesn't reach out to me and I don't put the pressure on the Seattle Department of Transportation, this probably doesn't get done. Or certainly not get done this fast. And everybody else pick up this story.
0: Yep.
10: So that's why Choke Points works. That's why local radio works. We need you guys to interact with us, and we can get things done. So good on Linda reaching out and making it better for everybody. You, that's why Choke Points works.
2: Or her conduit.
10: Yeah, good and job. I was happy to do it.
2: You have a Choke Point coming up.
10: Yeah, I do. Not one listener-driven, but I'm about to say something that I never thought I would say about Sound Transit.
2: Is it nice?
10: It could be. I'm not sure how I'm feeling about myself right now, but that's coming up in Choke Points.
0: Okay, and what's coming up in traffic?
10: Well, we're going to look at this car in the ditch on Southbound 5, working away from
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0: Time to check weather with Cairo 7 Pinpoint meteorologist Nick Allard. Nick, I'm looking at the radar showing this big blob off the coast.
16: Yeah, it's on the way in. Most of it's going to stay west of Puget Sound today, but this afternoon there will be a couple of showers that move in. You know, you can never really completely rule out at least a few showers ahead of the main wave, but the main wave is going to stay west of Puget Sound until late tonight. So you'll find some pockets of showers here and there this afternoon. Most of the rain, though, coming in is going to hold off until tonight, and then it rains overnight. We'll be in the low 60s today. I expect you'll be in the upper 50s and lower 60s, and it showers. It could be heavy at times, a chance for a few isolated thunderstorms and a little blustery with highs maybe not even getting to 60 for the first time in a while. Then low clouds Saturday morning will clear out for some sun. We'll see some sun this weekend and we'll be in the low to mid 60s, but we could see upwards of like half inch to an inch of rain, and it's just going to be active. So here we go for fall. Here we go for some fall weather, and here we go for...
2: Do you like it, Nick?
16: No! I don't. I want more sunshine, and I get to quit complaining because I'm driving everybody nuts more than normal.
0: Which is saying a lot.
16: But I'm very good at it. Yeah.
0: 54 right now in Seattle.
2: Time for a check on traffic now. For that, here's Chris Sullivan.
10: Yeah, we continue to work with this car in the ditch on southbound I-5 as you make your way between Marysville and Everett. They've got it hooked up and they're winching it up the embankment on the right side of the road, but that's why the shoulder is so active and why we're still losing about 10 minutes between Arlington into the Everett area at about 25 minutes. And I can't believe it, but my drivers are still reporting. I can't see it because it's too dark. They're still saying that super load is still there.
2: Oh, you're kidding.
10: Parked on the side of I-5 right at 88th. I can't see it because the camera isn't panned in enough. It was supposed to move to Cleellum overnight, according to the state patrol. So I'm looking into that one and why they didn't move that bad boy there. But that's one of the reasons people are saying it's still kind of slow in the corridor. Once you get through that, you've got 45 minutes, Everett to Seattle, about 40 Everett to Bellevue. Olympia to Tacoma, 40 minutes, and then some slowing through Fife because of this crash on the right shoulder at 54th. And then Federal Way to Seattle's a little over 40. A little over 40 as well from Puyallup to Renton. A little slower through or out of Sumner up through Pacific this morning than I'd like to see. I haven't found any particular reason for that. And then Renton to Bellevue is running right around 20. This report brought to you by the Cairo News Radio app. Text app to 888-973-5476. 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
0: Amanda, I'm looking at what Sully wrote for us to read, and it's almost like he doesn't want to say it. So, you know what? I'm calling an audible here.
2: Oh, okay.
0: Sully, you are going to say this in today's Choke Point.
10: What is that?
0: What you said you thought you'd never say.
10: Yeah, and here it is. Sound Transit's about to do something ahead of schedule. I never thought I'd say that, because Sound Transit does not have a very good history of being on schedule or on budget. But right now, they're about to do something that is very unique for this agency, and that is open a light rail station ahead of schedule. You can see on our YouTube live feed, shot some video the other day. This is the new Pinehurst Light Rail Station, which is along I-5 at 130th in North Seattle. It's going to open next week, September 30th. about 5 years ahead of schedule.
2: I'm sorry, years?
10: Years ahead of schedule. When promised to voters under ST3 in 2016, the light rail station wasn't supposed to open until 2031. But the Sound Transit Board decided to accelerate the project a few years ago so it could be built while the extension to Linwood was under construction.
19: It wasn't projected to open until 2031. Here we are 5 years early. Pretty big in terms of time savings, and that's 5 years of extra service for this neighborhood that's going to be a big benefit.
10: Sound Transit's Henry Benden says the building was of the station before the line to Linwood opening really helped speed up construction there because they didn't have to wait for trains while they built it. So that was one of the reasons why they decided to kind of speed this up. This is the first infill station for light rail, providing a stop between the Northgate Station and the Shoreline South Station at 145th.
19: When you look at walking, biking, rolling access to Northgate, to Shoreline, there's plenty of service, but there's this whole area that we can now capture near the station that radiates out to schools, to communities, to businesses.
10: Sound Transit expects 2,600 to 4,200 boardings a day at this station. That's once ST3 is completely built out, which we know is more than a few years out. But it does open up this new neighborhood to light rail, and it will make for way faster trips for transit riders in that neighborhood who currently have to ride to Northgate or Shoreline to catch the train.
19: So it's going to be a whole lot faster. We're not talking like 2 or 3 minutes, but really meaningful time savings for travel to and from that neighborhood.
10: The new King County Metro Route 77 will now provide direct access to that station. So this is a really big win for that neighborhood. Now, there is no garage at this station, so there is no parking, but Benden says that's by design.
19: Pinehurst was just not envisioned as a station with a garage. It's really a neighborhood station. I like to think of it a lot like any one of those stations along the Rainier Valley, like a Columbia City or an Othello. You know, at full build out, the envisioning of this system is a Seattle neighborhood train station that will serve thousands of nearby residents.
10: And of course, there are garages, you know, 40 blocks to the north and 30 blocks to the south, you know, those other two stations. Sound Transit also has long range plans to build infill stations near the Boeing Access Road and Graham Street. Those are long term. The station will open without much fanfare at 5 a.m. September 30th, but there's a big party planned for later in the day between 2 p.m. and 6 p.m.
19: People who live in the neighborhood who've been dealing with construction, who've been seeing this go up, come out and celebrate this new massive investment into their community and change to their lifestyle.
10: There will be music, food, and most importantly, Sound Transit merch.
2: Oh, you gotta love the merch.
10: There's a pop-up store for their merch. So if you're looking for a holiday gift for that person who absolutely loves light rail, this is the place to be.
2: Some of it's pretty cool, I think.
0: I thought you said most importantly they found billions and billions and billions in funding to help pay.
10: Unfortunately, while they were digging around the side of I-5, they didn't find giant
0: Scrooge McDuck
10: bags of money. They did not find that. No, there's still $35 billion in the hole going forward.
0: But there's merch.
10: But yeah, you know what? They're hoping to fund that $35 billion with merch. So you guys all better buy a T-shirt. I'm kidding. But no, I'm super critical of Sound Transit, as I really should be, for a public agency that has misused our money for so long. But you have to be fair. When something is a positive, you have to report that too. And a 5 year advance of something is a good thing. So, especially for that neighborhood, I'm not sure if I'm going to pack my golf clubs because now I can get off at Jackson Park, but that's still kind of a long walk to the clubhouse from that station.
0: We can find out more at My Northwest.
10: Yeah, it's all right there. Plus the video's up there. And again, that opens on next Wednesday, right? The 30th.
2: Fabulous. Thank you. Well, for generations of Mariners fans, summer has had a familiar soundtrack.
21: Here we go. First pitch on the way. Swing and a miss for strike one. A fastball in 97. Welcome to Mariners baseball, everybody. Nice crowd in hand.
0: And now, as Rick Riz prepares for his final call, Cairo News Radio's Aaron Granillo looks back at the legendary career of the voice of the Mariners.
22: Some voices take you right back to that moment.
21: Swing and a drive, deep to right field. There it is, number 60, the modern-day Bambino.
22: That moment in the back seat of your parents' car or a backyard on a perfect summer night in Seattle. Moments carved into sports history.
21: And the 2-2 pitch, strike three called. Felix Hernandez pumps his arms in the air. Felix has just thrown the first perfect game in Seattle Mariners history.
22: Rick Riz is the voice of countless childhood memories with the catchphrase forever captured in our minds.
21: Holy smokes, what a play by Young.
22: His booming baritone is the sound of summer for so many of us, and the moments we never outgrow.
21: Goodbye, baseball! They do it! The Griffies with back-to-back home runs! And the story continues.
22: For 52 years, including 41 seasons with the Mariners, Riz has made a living describing what happens on a baseball field. But he says the best part was sharing it with you.
1: I feel pretty good about the fact that because I got excited, they got excited. And we were able to share those moments together.
21: 1-2, swing and a miss. The Seattle Mariners are champions in the American League West. They have powered their way to the postseason.
22: A baseball broadcast is an art form. It requires a storyteller, a poet, a companion on the long drive home. Riz is a master at it, weaving anecdotes and baseball history between all the strikes and balls and those iconic calls.
21: Cora scores! Here comes Soho! He scores! Everybody scores!
22: Now, the man who has spent so many nights keeping other people company is making room for his own family. Time with his grandchildren, a trip to Italy, and yes, baseball, but from a different seat.
1: Now I get a chance to enjoy the game, maybe sit in the stands and have a cold beverage and watch the game as a fan, enjoy the game as a fan.
22: Riz will be watching and rooting, as he's always done, right along with you.
1: For the fans, you guys have been the greatest fans of baseball. I thank you for supporting me for the last 41 years here. It's been a joy to bring you Mariners baseball.
22: And for all of us on the other end of that radio, it's been a joy to listen. Aaron Granillo, Cairo News Radio.
2: I'm not crying. You're crying.
0: Amanda, you're crying.
2: I know. Don't forget the Mariners are holding the Rick Riz Farewell Weekend for the final series of the season. It all starts tomorrow night. Of course, we will talk to Rick tomorrow, the Rick Riz Show, coming up here on Seattle's Morning News.
0: Let's get a check on traffic. We do that every 10 minutes with Sully.
10: Yeah, cars out of the ditch on southbound I-5 between Marysville and Everett. There's been a lot of activity on the right shoulder over the last hour as they pulled this car that went down the right embankment up and out of the way. Plan on about 25 to 30 minutes from Arlington into Everett with a pretty sizable backup past the scene. So that's about a 10 or 15 minute delay. Once you get through that, we do have about 45 minutes from Everett to Seattle, about 45 as well from Everett to Bellevue, really starting to bog down in the usual suspect locations. Northbound 5 through Lacey, not too bad today, a little slowing down the hill, and then you get through it to about 42 minutes to Tacoma. Still slowing in Tacoma itself because of this crash on the right shoulder in 5. Got about a 42-minute trip from Federal Way to Seattle. Over 45 from Puyallup to Renton, pretty heavy off and on up through Pacific. Looks like we must have had an earlier crash there. I haven't been able to find it. Either way, we've got eastbound 512, westbound 410, a little heavy, approaching 167, but nothing overly so. And then Renton to Bellevue is running about 20 minutes. The lake bridges are fine. For those of you in Issaquah, I don't really have good eyes on it because of where the camera is and how dark it is, but it looks like we have a truck that flipped into the grassy median and is on its side between east and westbound I-90 right there at the 17th. They're right by the main Issaquah exit. Not a huge backup behind it, but as daylight comes, I'm expecting there to be a few more rigs around this thing. This is going to be a distraction through the rest of the morning. 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
0: Cloudy today, a high of 62. Showers tonight and into tomorrow. Heavy at times. High of 60. We dry out for the weekend. Right now it's 49 downtown.
2: Top stories of the morning coming up, as well as the opening bell report. This is Seattle's Morning News.
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2: It's now 6:31. Developing news this morning, at least 9 firefighters injured responding to a building fire in North Seattle this morning.
0: 3 firefighters taken to Harborview for evaluation. Cairo 7 TV is reporting Seattle Fire Department crews responded to a home along Sandpoint Way just before 3 in the morning. A person inside, a man in his 50s, was reportedly treated and taken to Harborview in stable condition.
2: 2 days after we broke the news that Mayor Katie Wilson announced her major gun violence reduction plan last week without sharing it with key stakeholders first, her office is now coming clean.
0: They shared a new statement with us after we uncovered an even longer list of organizations had learned about her plan after she shared it publicly.
2: Cairo News Radio's Luke Doozy is here in the studio with the update.
3: Yeah, you know, it took 2 months for us to find out who Seattle police blamed for the communication gaffes during the Bite of Seattle shooting. You'll remember SPD Assistant Chief Tyrone Davis pointed the finger at Katie Wilson and said her deputy mayor, Brian Surratt, told them repeatedly to hold on or off on holding a press conference that night.
1: We were ready to go. I was ready to walk down there and handle it. I did talk to the deputy mayor, and then I was told we needed to wait for the mayor.
3: Well, now, 2 days after we told you, the King County prosecutor and U.S. attorney had no idea about the mayor's plan to roll out her gun violence plan. And they learned about it watching it on TV. Well, Wilson's office sent us a second statement that says in part, quote, "We regret that in the mayor's urgency to take forward action on reducing gun violence, we were not able to reach everyone impacted by the issue." They sent us that statement, though, after we shared with them. A source inside City Hall told us Wilson also didn't tell multiple community and victim advocate groups or the King County Regional Office of Gun Violence Prevention about her gun violence plan. And there's more. Yesterday, council member and chair of the Public Safety Committee, Bob Kettle, told the GN Ursula show.
10: Can you pass to Luke Doocy? I, too, did not receive the plan directly from the mayor's office. I heard about it, and then I was searching for it on my phone, on my apps.
3: He also says it is not normal to leave so many key stakeholders in the dark on such an important plan.
10: It's not standard. It kind of shows, you know, the issues with the communications team, which has gone through quite a bit of turnover.
3: Charlie and Mandy, you also spoke with former council president Sarah Nelson. She told us after the Bite of Seattle communication gaffe, well, Mayor Wilson is finding herself in a tough spot.
12: I think that she realizes that she's got a real reputational problem now.
3: And she says when an administration keeps making gaffes or decisions to act this way, whichever one it is,
12: it always depends on what you're looking at, but the conditions are right for plenty of little dumpster fires to start up that, with information, can be put out before they spread.
3: In other words, it just gets worse. Charlie and Amanda, there was a curious part of the mayor's second statement that was sent to us as well. I want to talk to you about. They say they are now concentrating on implementing her gun violence plan, and quote, "People who want to engage with us on implementation are welcome and invited to reach out." So, does that mean the mayor's office is still not reaching out to those key stakeholders about implementing the plan? Stay tuned. We'll find out.
0: Luke Doocy reporting live.
2: Time for a check on traffic. Now, we do that every 10 minutes. Chris Sullivan, what's happening?
13: Well, we've got a couple of different problems going on this morning. I'm going to start up in the Marysville area where we've got about a 20-minute delay getting from Arlington down into Everett. 35 minutes for you guys. This all started with a crash with a car in the ditch southbound right before you got to the Snohomish River. The car is out of the ditch, but we still have a lot of action on the left shoulder. And also, my drivers are telling me that superload is still there, parked along the side of I-5 at 88th there. It was supposed to move to Clee Ellum overnight. Apparently, it couldn't do that. According to our good friend Josiah, says there were some lane restrictions on 90 overnight that would have prevented an oversized load from traveling. It was supposed to be out of there. Either way, we have another morning of that. So if you didn't get a good look at that prefab building yesterday, it looks like you get a second day at it. Looking at 45 to 50 minutes now from Everett to Seattle or Bellevue. Northbound 5, still struggling through Fife because of an earlier crash. We had it 54th over on the right shoulder, and then Federal Way to Seattle's running about 45 up the Valley Freeway. Rented to Bellevue's about 25, and we're still working with this crash. A flipped truck in the grassy median between east and westbound I-90 in Issaquah. Right now, 2 left lanes are blocked eastbound, left shoulder blocked westbound. This report brought to you by the Seattle Mariners. Don't miss Rick Riz's farewell weekend at T-Mobile Park, September 25th through the 27th against the Angels. Get your tickets, Mariners.com.
2: Our forecast, cloudy, 62 for today. Tomorrow looks like it's going to be pretty wet. Showers early on, but rain in the afternoon, only 60. Nice for the weekend, though. Morning clouds, afternoon sunshine, highs around 64 both days. Right now it's 54 in Seattle.
4: From ABC News, Wall Street Now. 2 days of saber-rattling by the U.S. and Iran at the U.N. has oil back over $100 a barrel. Earlier in the week, Brent crude had fallen on reports of progress in talks to fully restore the flow of crude through the Strait of Hormuz. The latest food recall involves pasta sold at Walmart. The FDA warns that Better Goods frozen Italian lemon Alfredo fettuccine may be contaminated with listeria and should be returned to the store. And there's a glut of grapes in California. Growers in the wine country say demand has dropped, making it so difficult to sell grapes that some have torn out their vineyards and replaced them with more profitable crops. Jim Ryan, ABC News.
2: A new deal between Boeing and its engineering and technical union is on the table, and the voting starts today. Cairo News Radio's Ian Sterling reports it could help avoid a strike.
14: SPIA members rejected the company's last proposal in August. Brian Corliss is with the union.
15: The main difference between the previous offer and this one is money.
14: He says if approved, members can expect a 34% raise over the next 4 years. We should find out in the next week whether the deal is accepted. Ian Sterling, Cairo News Radio.
0: Seattle's new grocery pricing rules are drawing praise from consumer advocates and warnings from retailers. City Council passed the measure 7-2, banning large grocers from using personal data to set different prices for different shoppers. Councilmember Alexis Mercedes Rink sponsored the measure.
16: Across the country, groceries are getting more expensive for everyday people, while the buying and selling of our private personal information to manipulate prices racks in millions of profits from big national grocery corporations.
0: Washington Retail Association warns the restrictions could eliminate personalized discounts and fuel rewards, leaving consumers paying more. The rules take effect next year.
2: Seattle's PCC Community Market's opening its newest store next month. The member-owned grocery co-op says its Madison Valley location will open October 14th. The roughly 18,000-square-foot store will employ about 75 people and offer groceries, produce, and deli items. The project was first announced in 2016, but faced years of delays and neighborhood disputes.
0: Check your fridge and freezer. A nationwide recall covers raw beef, pork, and goat sold under the A&D Foods label. Federal officials say the meat carries a false inspection number, EST 1363. If you have any, don't eat it. Return it or throw it away. No illnesses or injuries have been reported.
2: A Six Flags roller coaster is now at the center of a lawsuit regarding injuries to riders' brains.
17: Three new lawsuits filed against Six Flags Magic Mountain, claiming that more than 100 riders sustained injuries on the X2 roller coaster. Attorneys there allege that the coaster, which flips riders head over heels and travels up to 76 miles per hour, has had design problems dating all the way back to 2002. In at least one case, attorneys say a rider required emergency brain surgery.
2: That's News Nation's Blake Berman.
0: You're not a roller coaster fan?
2: Not anymore. I used to be.
0: Used to be, okay.
2: The older I get, the less risk.
0: Sully looks terrified.
13: Yeah, never. I've never been a roller coaster guy.
0: See, Sam and I, my son, we love them. My wife and my daughter just hate them. So very divisive.
2: This story is terrifying.
0: Absolutely. That's a lot extreme. Looking at Wall Street right now, the Dow is down 210 points. That's 0.4%. S&P 500 off by 27.3%. And the NASDAQ is down 140 points. That is 0.5%.
2: 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That's weather coverage you can count on only on Cairo 7 News or on the Cairo 7 Pinpoint Weather app.
0: Coming up, a bill in the U.S. Senate this week could mean big changes for college football. We'll hear more from News Nation's Xavier Walton.
2: And Sully, what's coming up in traffic?
13: Well, we do have a rolled over semi blocking eastbound lanes of I-9. And Issaquah, big distraction westbound. We'll talk about it next.
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0: 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We check traffic on the threes with Sully.
13: Yeah, we've got a big problem in Issaquah. Fortunately, this time of day, there isn't a lot of driving around it. But if you're right there at the main Issaquah exit between I-90 west and eastbound, we have a one semi rollover. The truck flipped into the grassy median. So most of the response is eastbound, but it is a big distraction westbound. So we have two left lanes blocked, the left and the center lane blocked eastbound. If you're going, say, up to Snoqualmie Pass, right there, the westbound direction, the shoulder is blocked. But this is a pretty big response and a pretty big distraction. So we're seeing delays in both directions there. That's going to be with us for a while. Now up to the north end, where we have finally cleared the car that was down in the ditch on southbound I-5 between Marysville and Everett. It was right before you got to the Snohomish River Bridge. Cars out of there, the right shoulder appears to be open. However, we are still seeing very heavy backups all the way through Marysville, all the way back to about 188th in Tulalip. My drivers are reporting that that oversized load didn't go anywhere overnight, so it's still there causing a distraction. 35 minutes Arlington to Everett is plus 20. Then you have heavy brake lights on southbound I-5 from about 145th down through the Forest Merge in Northgate. 405, it's heavy in Canyon Park. We've got over 50 minutes from Everett to Seattle or Bellevue, probably closing in on an hour. Renton to Bellevue, about 25 minutes. Valley Freeway just under 50 behind it. Olympia to Tacoma is not too bad, and we're clearing out in Fife after this earlier crash we had there at 54th. Cairo News Radio real-time traffic, I'm Chris Sullivan.
2: And our forecast, we're going to stay cloudy for the bulk of the day. 62 today. Tomorrow, showers early. More steady rain in the afternoon. We're talking up to a quarter inch of rain for tomorrow and only 60. Saturday and Sunday look nice. Clouds in the morning, sunshine for the afternoon. Scattered showers return on Monday. Right now in Seattle, it's cloudy and 54.
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0: 6:45 now. The price of diesel remains high across the country, and that is sending a ripple through many aspects of the economy. News Nation's Alicia Neves reports President Trump's proposed ban on diesel exports has been put on the back burner.
1: Pressure that remains to do something given the prices that we're seeing. I mean, this morning you're still seeing diesel national average for it, $6.51, impacting just a wider range of people, the farmers, truckers, the entire economy. Nationally up 75% in the last 6.5 months, at least 10 states where diesel prices are up more than 80%, Wisconsin close at 90%. And that includes states where you're seeing congressional races, midterms a few weeks away.
0: And Washington State this morning is still tied with its record high at $7.47 a gallon. Oof. Analysts argue a ban on exports would force refineries to limit production, sending fuel prices even higher.
2: Israeli Prime Minister Benjamin Netanyahu is making a whirlwind 24-hour trip to speak at the annual UN gathering of world leaders. News Nation's Brooke Schaefer has more.
18: The Israeli Prime Minister claims that he is going to, quote, tell the truth from the Israeli side of this conflict and defend Israel's military actions in Gaza. He even said that we should expect surprises during his speech today. This is expected to be a tense moment both inside and outside of the UN. Netanyahu's very public feud with New York City's Mayor Zohran Mamdani only intensifying before his speech here today.
2: Mamdani has called Netanyahu a war criminal and has previously threatened to arrest him when he came to New York.
0: High-profile meetings are putting AI safety into the spotlight. Here's News Nation's Blake Berman.
22: World leaders and the nation's top lawmakers convening meetings to discuss the future of AI. In New York, leaders of some of the world's top AI companies expected to brief the UN Security Council as concerns about international security mount. And among Congress, Democratic lawmakers on the China Select Committee convening a virtual meeting to discuss the U.S. and China potentially slowing down AI development. The Treasury Secretary Scott Bessent meeting with Chinese officials over the weekend, discussing the creation of a potential AI notification system between the superpowers. AI will also likely be a focus of Chinese President Xi Jinping's visit to Washington. Some of the top AI leaders expected to be in attendance for Thursday's state dinner.
2: Idaho investigators solved a cold case that could have ties to the 1982 Tylenol murders in Chicago. Ada County, Idaho Detective Tim Cooper identified a man found dead of cyanide in a church in 1982 as Dr. Matthew Francis Betkowski, a chemist who had once talked about using cyanide in a perfect crime.
23: We're seeking cold cases involving cyanide poisoning or suspicious pill medication-related deaths from that era of the late 70s, early 80s. We're especially interested in Dr. Betkowski's movements from October 15th to December 4th, 1982.
2: He says detectives found pictures of him in Chicago, but could not directly connect him with the Tylenol murders that killed seven people in the Chicago area in 1982.
0: 6:49 now. Expected this week is a piece of legislation called the College Sports Bill. It's likely to be passed by the U.S. Senate with the effect of establishing a federal rule book for college sports with changes to how athletes can earn money for name, image, and likeness, among other changes.
2: Let's bring in News Nation's Xavier Walton. Nice to have you with us this morning. What does this bill include?
24: Oh, there's a lot. Do we have enough time? How much time do we really have to talk about everything that's in this federal legislation, potentially, that could go up for a vote? Well, the big thing you kind of mentioned there right off the top, money, NIL, also the transfer portal. We've been seeing this crazy thing in the last few years in college where, you know, student athletes will literally go to one school, they'll be there for all of 5 minutes, and then the next thing you know, they're in the transfer portal going to a different school, playing for a different program, and getting paid now millions of dollars. So essentially, peel back the curtain. It's trying to rein in all of that and just have some guardrails for college sports and student athletes. It's interesting to hear the different takes on it, but I think there definitely needs to be or should be some common sense, and that's why there's so much bipartisan support. I'll say this, it'll likely pass the Senate once it goes up for the vote, but it's got an uphill battle once it goes to the House, because Republicans have a narrow majority, and also, Democrats, not everyone is on board. So there's some pros, there's some cons. There's also some pros trying to get back into college to play. So it's all interesting, but that's college sports these days.
0: So, X-Man, tell us, is this going to cut the pay for college athletes?
24: No, and that's the big thing. It's not about, taking the money back, putting Pandora back in the box. Athletes are still going to get paid. That's actually one of the sticking points in this bill for some lawmakers. The athletes, at least some of the lawmakers, saying, hey, the athletes are getting the short end of the stick because there's a, basically in the bill, there's a cap, almost like a salary cap. So a program right now, I believe, in the bill, in the text, it's $45 million as a whole for a program to pay its athletes. So if you got a cap and you got like this really great star player, that player can only get so much money because you still have to allot money for all the other sports, all the other players that you want to bring in. Some lawmakers are saying that's not nearly enough. And considering that, you know, these programs, these colleges are making millions upon millions of dollars, why are you capping the athletes' pay when they're the ones that are bringing in the money? That's not fair. You know, the coaches can, they don't have a salary cap. They're making millions of dollars whether they win or lose. They can get fired tomorrow and they still get guaranteed money because, you know, they're getting fired and it's in their contract. So there's that part of it. But regardless, athletes are still getting paid. That's not getting taken off the table by any means. They're just trying to put in some guardrails because, like a lot of lawmakers said, it is kind of like the wild, wild west. I mean, when they opened the door, it was kind of like anything goes. You know, we don't know. It's a new thing. Now we've seen it. Now they're trying to reel it in just a little bit to get back to some sort of, you know, something where it's less chaotic, if you will.
2: You mentioned it's likely to pass the Senate. Will it have a harder time in the House?
24: Yes. Great question. And the other thing with this, too, we're getting down to it. I can't believe it, but it's already almost the last week of September. Actually, it's September 24th, not quite the last week of September. So that means it's got really 3 months once it passes the Senate, which is likely. But once it gets to the House, it's got to go through the House, pass that, get to the president's desk, President Trump's desk, for it to be signed. Otherwise, you know, you got to do it all over again, the entire process. So time is not on the House's side, at least when it comes to the Protect College Sports Act. But also, you got to think about this, too. Republicans have a narrow majority. There is some opposition from Democrats. And then there's always the possibility that, you know, could be some Republican defections. So you factor all of that in, it's going to be a little more difficult going, you know, through the House as opposed to the Senate, where, you know, overwhelmingly in some of these procedural votes, it's passed pretty easily.
0: All right. We'll have you keep an eye on it for us. Xavier Walton with News Nation. Always great talking to you. We need to go over to the traffic desk now. That's where we find Chris Sullivan.
13: And well, yes, I can confirm now that I've got a little bit better camera view of it and a better light. Our oversized load, or as the State Patrol called it, a super load yesterday, is still sitting on the right shoulder of southbound I-5 at 88th in Marysville. It was supposed to move to Clee Ellum overnight, but that didn't happen. And so that's one of the reasons why we're facing a 20-minute delay from Arlington to Everett, getting closer to 40 minutes again with heavy braking past that distraction. Of course, we had an earlier crash closer to the Everett's things that kind of contributed. And then you have about an hour from Everett to Seattle or Bellevue with 40 of those minutes away from Linwood. Olympia to Tacoma is not bad. Tacoma itself has some braking here and there. Federal Way to Seattle about 45, just under 50 up the Valley Freeway. No surprises for you guys. Not quite a half an hour in Renton. And we still working with this rolled over semi in the grassy median on east and westbound I-90 in Issaquah. Big delays both directions. 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
2: Cloudy skies, 62 our high for today. It's 54 right now.
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2: ABC News, I'm Sherry Preston. Millions of people up and down the East Coast in the path of what could be a strong nor'easter. ABC News senior meteorologist Lee Goldberg.
5: Here comes the storm with the worst of it probably later Friday all the way through Sunday. Southeastern New England, maybe eastern Long Island being impacted the most. Big rains, big winds, and also coastal flooding.
2: Alerts up from Boston all the way down to the Carolinas. The order early this morning from a federal judge. The White House is supposed to allow three news organizations banned by President Trump back into the White House. CNN, Politico, and MS Now sued after being barred. CNN says one of its reporters was denied at the gate today despite the judge's ruling. Another journalist had their credentials taken away. Inside the White House gate, President Trump officially welcoming China's president for their summit this morning. Australia says an AI from OpenAI hacked into its National Health Department website in what may be the first attack on a government site by an artificial intelligence working on its own. This is ABC News. Details are emerging surrounding the killing of an Oklahoma teenager who his 11-year-old sister is charged with a crime. Here's ABC's Jim Ryan.
6: Police say home security cameras were turned off about an hour before a 15-year-old boy in Edmond, Oklahoma got home from school. And an elaborate story about burglars and a break-in was concocted to explain how he was shot to death. The suspect is the victim's 11-year-old sister.
7: In the state of Oklahoma, when someone is under the age of 13, they cannot be charged as an adult with a felony.
6: Says attorney Ed Blau, who's not connected with the case. Police say the victim was mentally and physically disabled, that his sister was jealous of the attention he received. Jim Ryan, ABC News.
2: Starbucks says it plans to close 250 American stores later this week. The company not saying which stores are shutting.

0: rejected an earlier offer.
1: 9th Avenue between Pine and Pike in Seattle is back open. Crews covered up that street mural.
0: Let's get a check on traffic. We do that every 10 minutes, and Sully is watching the roads for us.
2: And we are working with about a 15-minute delay on southbound I-5 getting from Arlington into Marysville down into the Everett area. That drive at about 30 minutes. We had an earlier crash near the Snohomish River Bridge, and we still have that very distracting oversized load that was camped out at 88th yesterday. Still there. Apparently could not make the move to Cle Elum overnight as the State Patrol was anticipating. Not sure why. Once you make it through that, you've got about an hour drive from Everett to Seattle or Bellevue with 40 of those minutes from Linwood. The typical stuff, southbound 9 through Snohomish and westbound 2 and 204 getting to the trestle. Northbound 167, about a 50-minute trip. Not terrible today, so that's not too bad. And then we're a little under a half an hour from Renton to Bellevue. Federal Way to Seattle, about 45 minutes. Seeing some slowing through the construction zone on northbound I-5 approaching the Puyallup River Bridge in Tacoma. We might have a new crash there, so I'm checking into that one. And we are still working with this rolled over semi between the east and westbound lanes of I-90 and Issaquah. Single semi rollover. The left lane eastbound is blocked, but there's a lot of activity there. We are seeing about a mile back up in the westbound direction. Cairo News Radio, real-time traffic. I'm Chris Sullivan.
0: .704 now on Seattle's Morning News. I'm Charlie Harger with Manda Factor.
1: 9 Seattle firefighters have been injured battling a house fire this morning.
0: This comes a day after the Seattle Firefighters Union warned about fewer firefighters and a delayed response times if Seattle Mayor Katie Wilson's newly proposed budget passes.
1: We get more on this live from Cairo News Radio's Luke Ducey.
3: Yeah, so here's what we know so far, but this is a developing story, so we're getting more information in this morning as we go. Those firefighters were working on the fire there. When a deck apparently fell, a structure attached to the house, a battalion chief says they were able to crawl out from underneath. Several firefighters who were underneath, they're okay, but a total of 9 firefighters have injuries. 3 of them were rushed to Harborview Medical Center, according to Cairo 7 TV. If you're watching on our YouTube feed, we've got a map of kind of where this happened, the Matthews Beach neighborhood on Sandpoint Way and 120th in that area around 3 a.m. this morning. That's just a couple of miles north of Warren Magnuson Park. Firefighters were able to pull a man in his 50s to safety. He was also taken to the hospital in stable condition. But again, 9 firefighters injured, 3 taken to the hospital. As you mentioned, this comes one day after Firefighter Union President Kenny Stewart said in a statement, if the mayor's budget takes effect, people will wait longer for help when they call 911. He also says that her budget will reduce his department's ability to respond quickly to emergencies like fires like this morning and medical incidents. Now, Mayor Wilson is proposing a balanced city budget, she says, despite that she inherited a $175 million deficit when she took office.
4: I have made the difficult decision to transmit a budget without major new revenue.
3: But the budget will include cuts. Her proposal is for a total budget of about $9.1 billion. Cuts, though, include more than $7 million, according to the Firefighters Union, out of their budget, the department's budget. That's more than any other department in 2027. Stewart says that will mean fewer firefighters on duty, fewer fire stations opening daily. Again, though, the big story developing this morning, 9 firefighters injured, 3 taken to the hospital. That man they saved, doing okay. We'll have the latest throughout the morning.
0: Yeah, keep us updated on their conditions. Thank you, Luke. It's 7:06.
1: Seattle police are shedding new light on a deadly Labor Day weekend shooting at an illegal street takeover. The update from Cairo 7 TV's Eric Thomas.
5: 20-year-old Isaac Rios got into an argument with a woman near 3rd and Clay. They separated, but then about 9 minutes after that, police say Rios came back with another man. Those two walked up to a group that included a 22-year-old man who had a handgun. Seattle police say Rios and the other man then attacked the 22-year-old before the man who was with Rios was shot multiple times in the abdomen. He ran off, but the fight continued. That's when police say a woman got involved trying to separate Rios and the 22-year-old, and then more shots were fired, hitting all 3. SPD says the gun eventually fell on the ground and Rios picked it up and walked away. However, he was shot in the chest and the leg and later died at a Harborview Medical Center.
1: Police plan to refer the case to the King County Prosecutor's Office.
0: A quiet Everett neighborhood became the scene of a tense immigration arrest this week.
6: They don't have a warrant. Please help me. Please help me.
0: Witnesses say 6 to 8 ICE agents surrounded and detained a man working in a front yard. Homeowner Jennifer Gordon filmed the arrest and shared it with Cairo 7 TV.
7: The cops arrest everybody with a judicial warrant?

0: problem.
1: You're not cops. You are not cops.
2: ICE has declined to provide information about the case.
3: Earlier this month, the Department of Homeland Security says it arrested nearly 51,000 migrants in August alone.
4: That's a new record for a single month. According to a publicly available state filing, the Department of Homeland Security is planning to expand immigration detention in several states, including Washington, specifically the Seattle area.
3: Cairo 7 TV's Eric Thomas.
2: Injured Seahawks quarterback Sam Darnold back to practicing with the team. Here's Coach Mike McDonald.
5: He'll practice today. He's not going to take every rep today, and then we'll kind of ramp it up as the week goes.
2: He says it's too soon to say if it'll be backup Drew Locke or Darnold starting Sunday. The team is on the road against the Washington Commanders this weekend.
3: Meanwhile, an apology by Seahawks coach McDonald to a fellow NFL coach. It seems to have been accepted. So much so, the Broncos' Sean Payton almost sounds like a Hawks fan.
6: When I say this, we're pulling for them except for one game. They're playing our division. They're in the NFC. Like I said, the conversation last night was good. I have a ton of respect for him, and that's it.
3: McDonald called Payton after comments recently leaked regarding the 2024 disagreement over video footage of Denver's team practices. McDonald says the comments were supposed to be off the record.
7: Keeping you informed since 1974. This is the city's longest-running radio news show.
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3: Who feels old right now?
2: If you didn't see today, how old, David Burbank, I'm not sure if you saw the story or not. How old would you expect the Nirvana Nevermind album to be today? It's his anniversary this morning.
9: Is it 30 years old?
3: Oh, that's pretty
2: good. Yeah,
3: close.
2: Pretty good. 35.
3: 35 years.
2: Yeah, if you are listening right now and you, I don't know, 16 years old, listen to this album for the first time in high school, guess what? It's 35 years old.
3: That's wild. Chris Sullivan is here checking the roads for us this morning, and that's his producer, David Burbank, in the studio with us.
2: And coming up, it could be a massive breach in the FBI. Hackers say they've stolen thousands of sensitive personnel records. We'll get the latest from ABC's Brad Garrett.
3: What's coming up in the 7:35 commentary?
2: We just want to be safe. It's a plea from a West Seattle community to the Seattle mayor and public safety advisor. What's happening there is coming up at 7:35.
3: And Sully, what's coming up in traffic?
10: Well, we do have a new crash to tell you about in Tacoma right after the Dome. We'll break it down for you next.
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2: Taking a look at the forecast now, the rain is looming off the coast. It will start hitting western Washington, especially the Seattle area, later this evening. Tomorrow, we'll have rain in the morning, potential of wind and lightning as well, 60-year high. We dry out, though, for Saturday and Sunday, mid-60s, and partly sunny by the afternoon on Saturday and Sunday. And right now in Seattle, it's 48.
3: It's 7:13. That's time for traffic every 10 minutes on the threes. What do you have for us, Ellie?
10: Well, we've got a new crash near the Puyallup River Bridge on northbound I-5 in Tacoma. The HOV lane and the left general purpose lane have been blocked. It may now just be the HOV lane, but plan on some slowing as you come around the corner from 16 past the dome. You're going to hit the brakes. Then you're going to be in a pretty decent drive the rest of the way. A little slow up the hill to 18. But then overall, about 45 to 50 minutes from Federal Way to Seattle. It's not too bad at this time of day. And then Puyallup to Renton, we've got about a 50-minute trip there. Not quite a half an hour from Renton to Bellevue. Lake bridges are good. In Issaquah, we continue to work with about a mile back up in the westbound direction because of this crash of a rolled semi. And believe me, this could be a lot worse than it is. A single semi rollover in between the east and westbound lanes there of I-90, right at the main Issaquah exit there. And we are, the further west one, 17th. And it is blocking an eastbound lane, but not blocking any westbound lanes, but there is a slowdown in both directions. Up in the far north end, we still have that oversized load camping out on the right shoulder at 88th, causing a distraction through Marysville. You add that with some other slowing we have down past 529, and we've still got about 30 minutes from Arlington to Everett. That's plus 15, and then an hour drive from Everett to Seattle or Bellevue. 40 of those minutes are away from Linwood. Lake bridges, if I didn't mention, are already okay. 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
2: Good to have you here with us on this Thursday morning. In Auburn, a road rage gun scare ends with a drone-assisted arrest. Police say a driver flashed a handgun during a confrontation that last week, then continued following the victim as he drove toward the police station. Officers were able to use the department's drone as first responder system to track the suspect from the air before making an arrest.
21: Get out of the car. Are you the only one in the car?
22: Yes.
21: Keep your hands up, okay? Do not move. Face away from me.
22: I'm right here, dude.
2: Suspect was arrested for felony harassment and taken to the King County Jail.
3: Closing statements expected today in the Falls City case involving a 17-year-old accused of killing his parents and siblings.
23: A judge is deciding whether a 17-year-old boy will be charged as an adult. He's accused of killing five family members and hurting another in October of 2024. The defense called up several experts, including a forensic psychologist and an author and scholar. We also heard from our forensic psychologist, who's met with the teen suspect at least four times since the killings. She says his potential for rehabilitation is, quote, tremendous, after making developmental progress since his initial arrest.
3: That's Cairo 7 TV's Lindsay Sheldon.
2: 7:16 now. A prolific hacking group is threatening the FBI this week after apparently stealing thousands of sensitive personnel documents, marking a stunning breach of private data for the nation's top law enforcement agency.
3: Let's bring in retired FBI special agent, ABC News crime and terrorism analyst Brad Garrett. I understand some of these documents include your own, Brad.
24: I would presume. They're saying this particular breach covered people that have applied to work for the FBI, folks that are about to be hired, current agents and employees, and retired and or former agents and support employees. So, yeah, I presume I'm in there. It's a lot of information about where you live, who lives with you, medical records. I don't know how much it goes into actual cases you've worked. My concern is that this breach or hack goes beyond just the personnel records, which are bad enough, obviously. But we'll see.
2: What is the potential of it going into if you're so concerned?
24: Well, I mean, if you can, let me back up. Typically, how you get into these systems is you go after the software that a particular agency uses, which is, I think, what they probably did. And they find vulnerabilities. places that may have not been patched, you know, like your own. Both of you have cell phones, I presume. You get patches, you get, you know, updates that you need to add to your phone. The same thing is true with companies and agencies. They have to do updates. So the short answer is, I think they got into the system that way. They found a vulnerability. They've downloaded what they claim is about 3 terabytes, which would translate into 250 million, basically, text documents if it were all text. So you can see how big, potentially, it is just in this one area. All I'm suggesting is, could they have gotten into other areas of the FBI that talk about cases, that talk about informants, undercover agents? You know, there's all sorts of aspects of how the FBI runs, what they're looking at, that could be very vulnerable to our adversaries and criminals.
3: This group of hackers, Brad, is known as Shiny Hunters. So what do we know about them?
24: They've hacked multiple other folks, and like Google, like Microsoft, like AT&T Wireless. The list goes on. They're actually pretty good at what they do, unfortunately. They typically, it's an extortion thing. They want money, or they're going to release what they've hacked. I haven't heard in this particular case with the FBI that they're asking for money. But just think about what they could do with it. They could sell it on the dark web. They could make it public, which I think they're probably going to threaten to do that initially. But it could, you know, it could compromise, and it could certainly jeopardize safety for, you know, people that are on that list. They'll also look for folks that they can exploit individually, like people that might be in financial trouble. there's just so many things you could do with this. The list kind of goes on and on.
2: Brad, one of the main roles of the FBI, aside from fighting crime, is counterintelligence. Can you talk about counterintelligence and if those records are compromised, what that might mean for national security?
24: So it could be catastrophic, because it could be information about locations, people we use and collect information from other governments. It could get people killed. It could get people to, or companies or agencies or governments, to change how they do business. In other words, how they cover certain things. It could compromise even weaponry and so forth, things that they might have knowledge of based on documents they got their hands on, that could just make us more generally vulnerable. So now, I don't know any of that to be true yet. I'm only suggesting is that typically when these hacks occur, they're bigger than we're initially told.
3: This isn't the first FBI breach in recent memory, Brad. What do these breaches, if anything, tell you about how the Bureau is run?
24: Well, it's really hard to assess exactly. Is this their fault? Is it just a fault in the software that they use? Is a reality, Amanda, of a game corporations, government agencies, everyone plays to try to keep themselves safe. But the reality is, really good hackers can get through many systems despite what we do to protect them.
2: Brad, is FBI Director Kash Patel up to directing the investigation here?
24: Oh, I don't know. I'm not sure what he's up to, being able to do. But the reality is, are there people technically that can do this stuff? There are. And I assume they're still in place. But, you know, this is like, once it gets out, it's out. It isn't like you can stick it back in the bottle or stick it back in the computer. It's gone. And it'll be used however it's used by shiny hunters, who they sell it to, who they pass it on to. You know, this is not the last conversation about this hack.
3: How, when they're named like this, why is it so hard to hunt these people down?
24: Because, you know, man, it isn't like where we would find an organized crime group when we go after, you know, A, B, and C individuals or even more. Hacking groups are not all sitting in one place. I mean, I don't know that much about shiny hunters, but they probably are a group of hackers that are all over the place. And there are probably many of them, if not all of them, in countries that we have no extradition with, if in fact we've figured out. My guess is we have figured out who some of them are. But that's the problem. I mean, it's kind of like if they're in the right location, who's going to stop them? Clearly, the country they live in is not going to stop them. And it's a treacherous game we play every day.
2: ABC crime and terrorism analyst, retired FBI special agent Brad Garrett. Brad, thanks for your time this morning.
24: You're welcome. Take care.
3: You too. Thank you. 7:23 now, time for a check on traffic. We do that every 10 minutes. Here's Chris Sullivan.
10: A little bit of improvement in the Tacoma area where we've been working with this crash on northbound I-5 at the Puyallup River Bridge. Now it's just the HOV lane that is blocked, according to my drivers, had been blocking a left lane. But we still have braking from before 16 kind of merges in there. So plan on about a 5 to 8 minute delay. A little slowing up the hill as well. And then Federal Way to Seattle is about 50, 55 minutes. Heaviest part of that corridor is definitely from the beginnings of Boeing Field past the West Seattle Bridge. Valley Freeway, about 50 minutes from end to end, heavy in Auburn, then it loosens up, and then you hit it again at the north end. Then about a half an hour from Renton to Bellevue, which isn't too bad. Lake bridges are still fine. Coming down from the north end, we're still kind of annoyingly slow through the Marysville area. Our oversized load is still there for a distraction, second day in a row. Don't know why it didn't move last night to Cleellum as it was supposed to. Either way, it's still sitting there with its giant Bigfoot on the back of it for your watching enjoyment as you're distracted driving by it. 30 minutes from Arlington into Everett. And then you've got about an hour and 20 now from Everett to Bellevue, hour away from Linwood, just grinding into through Canyon Park all the way down through 522. I-5's 20 minutes faster. Hour drive, still 40 minutes out of Linwood. So not great, but better there, certainly. And we're continuing to work with this rolled over semi in between the lanes of east and westbound I-90 right there at 17th Ave in Issaquah. Biggest backup is in the westbound direction because that's where most of the commute is going, but it's the eastbound that has the lanes blocked. So plan on some delays through that corridor. Cairo News Radio, real-time traffic. I'm Chris Sullivan.
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3: Coming up, Cairo News Radio's Luke Ducey with a breakthrough in communication from the office of Seattle Mayor Katie Wilson. He'll have that for us.
2: 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We'll talk about cameras in Alki. That's coming up on Seattle's Morning News.
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3: Good morning. It's 7:30. 9 Seattle firefighters were heard to have battling a house fire in the Matthews Beach neighborhood early this morning.
2: Fire broke out around 3 on Sandpoint Way. According to Cairo 7 TV, several firefighters were inside when a deck collapsed on top of them. A battalion chief says they were able to crawl out on their own. 3 firefighters were taken to Harborview. Firefighters also rescued a man in his 50s who's expected to be okay.
3: 2 days after we broke the news that Mayor Katie Wilson announced her major gun violence reduction plan last week without sharing it with key stakeholders first, her office is now coming clean.
2: They shared a new statement with Cairo News Radio after we uncovered an even longer list of organizations that had learned about her plan after she shared it publicly.
3: Cairo News Radio's Luke Ducey is live in the studio with the update.
4: Well, it took 2 months for us to find out who's to blame for the communication gaffe during the Bite of Seattle shooting. Seattle police says Mayor Wilson's deputy mayor, Brian Surratt, blocked them multiple times from briefing the public. Now, 2 days after we told you, the King County prosecutor and the U.S. attorney had no idea the mayor was going to roll out her gun violence plan last week and that they learned about it watching TV. Wilson's office sent us that second statement that says, in part, quote, "We regret that the mayor's urgency to take forward action on reducing gun violence, we were not able to reach everyone impacted by the issue." However, they sent us that statement after we shared with them, a source inside City Hall told us, Wilson also did not inform multiple community and victim advocate groups or the King County Regional Office of Gun Violence Prevention about her gun violence plan. And there's more.
0: Yesterday, council member and chair of the Public Safety Committee, Bob Kettle, told the G and Ursula show.
16: Can you pass to Luke Ducey? I, too, did not receive the plan directly from the mayor's office. I heard about it, and then I was searching for it on my phone, on my apps.
0: He also says it's not normal to leave so many key stakeholders in the dark on such an important plan.
16: It's not standard. It kind of shows, you know, the issues with the communications team, which has gone through quite a bit of turnover.
0: Former City Council President Sarah Nelson also tells us after the Bite of Seattle communication gaffe, Mayor Wilson finds herself in a pretty tough spot.
17: I think that she realizes that she's got a real reputational problem now.
0: And she says whether Wilson's administration keeps making gaffes or if these are clear decisions to act this way, whichever it is.
17: It always depends on what you're looking at. But the conditions are right for plenty of little dumpster fires to start up that with information can be put out before they spread.
0: And Charlie Amanda, and then there's this. There was a curious part of the mayor's second statement to us. They said that they are now concentrating on implementation of her gun violence plan and, quote, people who want to engage with us on implementation are welcome and invited to reach out. So what does that mean? Does that mean the mayor's office is still not reaching out to those key stakeholders about how to implement the plan? We're going to ask those questions.
4: Seems like an odd communication strategy.
0: It's an odd sentence there, but we'll find out what it means.
4: Luke Ducey reporting live.
3: It's 7:33. That's time for a check on traffic every 10 minutes on the threes. 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
10: And it looks like we might have cleared all lanes of northbound I-5 right at the Puyallup River Bridge in Tacoma, but we still have a pretty sizable backup that extends from the dome back to 16, about a mile and a half, maybe 2 miles worth of slowing to get through. So plan on accordingly. That's one of the reasons why Olympia to Tacoma itself is about 45 minutes. All of the slowing is just right there. Also, a little eastbound slowing in Tacoma of getting through 16 around Cheney Stadium. Over to I-5, we're still under an hour from Federal Way to Seattle, but we're getting closer to an hour from Puyallup to Renton as we're seeing a lot more action in Auburn and at the far north end part of that drive. Eastbound 512 also heavy down the South Hill. Renton to Bellevue now 35 minutes. We're up to an hour and 20 from Everett to Bellevue, about an hour and 10 from Everett to Seattle, kind of a typical day for you guys. A little bit further to the north, we continue to see the brake lights through Marysville. Our oversized load is still there, blocking the right shoulder. About 29 minutes to go from Arlington into Everett, so behind schedule by a little bit. Not as bad as yesterday, certainly. And we have about a 2-mile backup on westbound I-90 trying to get into and through Issaquah because you're driving right by the scene of this rolled-over semi, which is in the median between the east and westbound lanes. No westbound lanes are actually blocked, but there's a ton to look at. There is an eastbound lane blocked, but there's not a lot of action that direction. Cairo News Radio real-time traffic, I'm Chris Sullivan.
3: And our forecast, so a really pretty sunrise, but we are going to be mostly cloudy, 62 for today. Tomorrow looks like scattered showers early on, then more steady rain in the afternoon, a high of 60. The weekend, though, afternoon sunshine after the clouds burn off in the morning. Saturday and Sunday, highs around 64. Right now in Seattle, it's partly cloudy and 54.
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4: Time for the 7:35 commentary. We just want to be safe. That might be the simplest sentence anybody said at the Alki Community Council meeting last week. Residents had spent the evening on robberies, gunfire, slow police response, cameras, lighting, and a 4th of July that one person described as feeling like a war zone. So somebody asked a basic question. Fireworks are illegal. Why aren't the rules enforced? Allison Holcomb, Mayor Katie Wilson's public safety director, answered this way, according to the West Seattle blog. I get it. You just want to send everybody to jail. I want to stop the crime from happening in the first place. Somebody in the front row answered her. We just want to be safe. Nobody had said the word jail. Holcomb brought it into the room herself. Holcomb spent years as a criminal defense attorney and a policy director at the ACLU of Washington. So a room full of West Seattle neighbors asks about fireworks, and she apparently hears mass incarceration. The ACLU matters. Someone at City Hall should be asking who sees the camera footage. But that's one voice at the table. The public safety director represents everyone in the city, though. The store clerk, robbed at gunpoint, matters too. Those neighborhoods came
2: with a list for police, lighting, cameras, a police outpost, a plan so an ambulance can get down Alki Avenue on the 4th of July. They got an argument they never started. Listen to the people most affected by crime. Start with what they're asking for and leave the ideology at the door. Holcomb went further. No camera has ever prevented a crime from happening. About that claim, a 2019 review by criminologists at John Jay, Northeastern, and Cambridge Universities tied cameras to about a 12% drop in crime in neighborhoods. They aren't magic, but they do help. Just ask Aurora. After 95 shootings in 2 years, neighbors there had enough. They built their own camera network out of doorbells, garage eaves, storefronts, and they made sure people saw it. Every time gunfire rips through that neighborhood, they get the video to reporters. That's the footage you've seen on the news. They've sent it to me, too. And police, short on officers and short on cameras where the shooting happens, have come to count on it. After three women were shot on Aurora in July, Seattle police told King 5 that neighbor video was helping identify the suspect car. Neighbors did the city's job. Aurora is also where Holcomb met neighbors in May after they dragged steel planters into their own streets. She pointed to the police union contract as part of the blame. And on the night of the Bite of Seattle shooting, she was the one texting police commanders, "Mayor's on her way, please wait for her." People ask for help and get an explanation, a delay, or a lecture. I asked the mayor's office whether Holcomb stands by what she said about cameras not preventing crime. No response. Meanwhile, the cameras are already bolted to the poles in Pioneer Square. The council approved them last year. Mayor Wilson let the stadium district run cameras run for the World Cup, then switched them off the day after the World Cup ended. A month later, a Pioneer Square bar fight turned into a shootout. A 21-year-old man was shot in the back near one of those dark cameras. A summer poll from two business groups found 75% of Seattle voters want the camera program turned on. 75%. And this is Seattle. Nobody's mistaking Alki or Aurora for a Trump rally. When voters in one of the most democratic cities in America say, "Hold on a second, we want cameras," that's reality on the ground outvoting the ideology. So test it in Alki. Post signs, measure whether cases close, publish what you find. And Alki, Aurora, other neighborhoods, get loud. Show up to every meeting. There are a whole lot more people trying to live a normal, peaceful life than there are people causing trouble. That's power if they use it together. And that's the 735 commentary for Thursday, September 24th, 2026. Text your thoughts to the Muckleshoot Casino and Resort text line, 888-973-5476. Join the chat on our YouTube Live at Cairo News Radio, and you can always leave a comment at mynorthwest.com.
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2: And Sully, what's coming up in traffic?
10: 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I'm going to start with the one down in Tacoma. We'll break it down next.
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2: It's 7:43. We check traffic on the threes. Chris Sullivan is watching the roads.
10: Yeah, we still got about a 10-minute delay on northbound I-5 working your way through Tacoma because of the earlier crash we had near the Puyallup River Bridge. It's all just kind of packed in right there around the dome now, so the backup is getting better now that we've cleared. So that shouldn't be around too much longer. There's a little slowing up the hill to 18, and then Federal Way to Seattle's running just under an hour. So kind of a typical day for you guys. It's not as bad up through the Kent Des Moines Road as it could be. Northbound 167 is really slow in Auburn and at the north end, but not overly so. Over 50 minutes to make that drive, but then Renton to Bellevue is about 35 to 40, really heavy through those S-curves all the way up to the I-90 corridor. Coming down from the north end, not terrible. I think people have gotten used to now that they've seen that giant oversized load for now 2 days in a row over on the shoulder at 88. That's not as big of a distraction. We're back under 30 minutes from Arlington into Everett. That prefab building is still hanging over on the right shoulder at 88. 30 minutes or less from Arlington to Everett. Then you have about an hour and 20 from Everett to Bellevue, about an hour and 10 from Everett to Seattle. Normal drives for you guys. 522 is really heavy though from Highway 9 tying into 405. Lake bridges are still good. Still have about a mile and a half back up, maybe 2 miles on westbound I-90 getting into and through Issaquah. Still working to get rid of the semi that flipped and rolled into the grassy median between the east and westbound lanes. They've got it back up on its tires and out of the median. Hopefully they'll get this thing out of the way entirely, not too long. Cairo News Radio real-time traffic, I'm Chris Sullivan.
3: And our forecast, it's going to be mostly cloudy for today, headed for a high of 62. Overnight low in the mid-50s. Tomorrow looks like showers in the morning, more steady rain in the afternoon. We might see up to a quarter inch of rain tomorrow, a high of 60. So far the weekend, we're back to the pattern of morning clouds and afternoon sunshine, and high of 64 both days. Could see some showers back on Monday. Right now in Seattle, it's mostly cloudy and 54.
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2: 7:45 now. The man accused of attacking a woman while she was jogging in Renton earlier this month pleaded not guilty yesterday. 23-year-old Thomas Moss is charged with assault, rape, and robbery. Kyra 7 TV was in court where a friend of the victim says Moss posed a grave danger to the community.
20: Although she is much smaller than the defendant, she happens to be stronger physically than the average woman. This matters because the next person Thomas Moss attacks could be weaker than he is.
2: Moss was arrested after his neighbor in a tiny home village called in a tip. He remains jailed on $1 million bail.
3: A big update for the White House ban of reporters from CNN, MS Now, and Politico. A federal judge last night ordered the Trump administration to restore press passes for journalists for those three organizations.
2: And things are going very quickly on Capitol Hill. Chief Washington correspondent for the Midas Touch Network, Scott McFarland, joins us live. Scott, thanks for being here today, and tell us what is happening within the past hour or so.
21: A federal judge here in D.C. has ordered the Department of Justice to explain by 9:30 a.m. Pacific time why these reporters for CNN, MS Now, and Politico were not permitted back to the White House this morning. Despite an overnight, like a really late court order that restored the press passes for 2 weeks for these media organizations. The media organizations say their reporters were not only turned away at the White House gates today, but that the passes they were holding were confiscated. So the media groups think their court order is being defied and that something's wrong in the sauce. Now, there could be a couple explanations for this. I mean, it's a very bureaucratic process, getting your credentials approved or acknowledged at the White House gate. There can be some innocuous reason, and the judge would like to hear what that reason is. But if this court order is being defied openly by Team Trump, this goes from a kind of a navel-gazing media story into a Category 5 storm. You can't ignore court orders in America.
3: Longtime journalist based in the Capitol, you are. How important is it for organizations to have access to the White House press pool?
21: Oh, I could argue it either way. Mm-hmm. I think it's equally important for the president to have that press pool there. If he wants to make news, if he wants to amplify his message, if he wants to make an argument or show what the country's doing. Important for the media to be there because you can ask questions, unfettered questions. You can't ask them from a distance. You can't ask them unless you're in the room. But there's also the reverse of this. Giving the president unfettered access to a press pool means he can still argue the 2020 election was fraudulent, that January 6th wasn't real, that the upcoming elections are going to be bogus. Those types of conspiracy theories, critics would call them lies, need not be platformed. And by depriving him of a press pool, you're depriving Trump of oxygen. He lives off this stuff. And that somehow there's a virtue to not giving some of this stuff a platform. Those are the arguments either way. But respectfully, I think Trump is the one who's going to want those cameras back. And I don't see him fighting this tooth and nail through the appeals court the way some of these media groups might fear.
2: Scott, you brought up the navel gazing. Maybe we can talk about that a moment. Is this the right issue for the press to have its hair on fire over, considering everything else happening in the world today?
21: It's an argument in principle for them. They have some concern that if they don't fight this now, not only does this open the door to Trump unilaterally kicking out other media groups based on their coverage in the future, but that could have a chilling effect on what people report and what they say. That's no good. You got to fight that. Fox News is in this fight, too. They're not participating in the press pool because they don't want the next president to strip them of their press passes because of what they say. That would have a chilling effect. That's no good. But in practicality, I got to tell you, I'm not sure this is hurting the media organizations involved. They're getting sampled by new audiences. They're uniquely relevant at this moment in time. People are actually tracking what Politico, MS Now, and CNN say more so than they normally would. And those live pictures they're doing down the street look great. I think this is just fine. I covered the Department of Justice at CBS News for many years. I found the best reporting was outside the building. It's the sources you make, not the rooms you're in, that help determine how good your content is.
3: Ultimately, which way do you think this is going to go, Scott?
21: I think Trump and his team are going to maybe fight this in a fig leaf kind of way. They'll make some kind of argument, but I think they want to stand down on this fight. Trump wants those cameras back. And the sooner that press pool returns, the better situated he thinks he is with 39 days until an election, where his party does risk getting kicked in the teeth. He needs to fight a fight, and he needs those cameras to do it.
2: Scott, now that you are unfettered by having a network affiliation, it's Scott McFarlane Unleashed. let me just ask you, what has it been like for you in terms of what you're able to focus on?
21: I left CBS News on great terms. Good friends there. Wish them the best of success. Being independent now means I had a little more autonomy to do what I want to do and where I want to do it and the content I want to do. It's really amazing how much the politicians get this. They are just as accessible to those of us carrying little cell phones and hand microphones around as they were to our big network crews. They know that these little YouTube videos we do, the Substack posts we make, the radio interviews we do, get this a larger audience than the CBS Evening News does. So they're accessible as heck to us. And at least now, yeah, I have unlimited bandwidth versus, goodness, on the CBS Evening News each night, I had 90 seconds to play with. You know how hard it is to tell America's news in 90 seconds? You know how hard it is for the top of the hour newscast you all produce to tell important stories in 30 seconds? At least in this world, we have unlimited bandwidth, and that's a virtue.
3: We've had a number of listeners text us and say, I'm so glad you're having Scott on again. Where can people find you now?
21: Thank you. On YouTube twice a day, every day, which I'm proud to say I'm making YouTube less cool for my kids. One video at a time. On Substack, we do all of our enterprise news. We dump all our scoops every morning in the 4 a.m. Pacific time hour. It's free of charge. Just subscribe to Scott McFarland Reports. I always have some Seattle area news because the Puget Sound region is close to my heart.
2: And Scott, anything big coming up?
21: Yeah, we're on the road for the final stretch of the campaign. I still think it's worth watching that Washington 3rd Congressional District. I don't think it's in the bank the way Democrats think it is. That may be one of the very few they lose, or at least at risk of losing across the country. They are poised to make huge inroads just based on the midterm cycle. Keep an eye on two states in particular. Watch out for a surprise in Nevada, and watch out for a rout in Pennsylvania. The balance of power of Congress in the final 2 years of the Trump administration could go through those two states' congressional races.
2: All right, Washington 3rd. That is Marie Glusenkamp-Perez versus John Braun. Hey, Scott, thanks. Right. We'll have you back soon, okay?
21: Anytime.
3: Nice to chat. It's 7:53 right now. We have to get a check on traffic. And for that, here's Sully.
10: Definitely improving through Tacoma after that earlier crash we had near the Puyallup River Bridge. Still have a little bit of braking to deal with. Eastbound 16 is its normal self in that corridor. Federal Way to Seattle is about an hour. Valley Freeway, about an hour as well. It's really slow in Auburn. You get a little gap in Kent, but boy, you hit it really hard again as you work your way into Renton, and then Renton to Bellevue is about 45 now. The S-curves are just not moving. Then you get a nice gap actually getting up to I-90, but then you hit it again there. Both lake bridges are okay. Still about a 15-minute delay on southbound I-5 through the Marysville area. Still have that oversized load sitting over on the right-hand shoulder at 88th, causing a distraction. 30 minutes down to Everett, and then hour and 20-minute trips for both Everett to Seattle or Everett to Bellevue. Still working to clear this semi that flipped and went into the grassy median between both directions of I-90. In Issaquah, the eastbound lane, left lane still blocked. No lanes blocked westbound, but that's where everybody's coming from, and we have about a 2-mile back up from High Point, working your way through that corridor. 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
2: We're looking at a high of 62 today. Rain by the afternoon. Rainy and stormy tomorrow. It's 49 in Seattle right now.
3: House fire in North Seattle. 9 firefighters hurt. 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
6: ABC News, I'm Sherry Preston. A federal judge blocking President Trump's ban of 3 news outlets from the White House. However, reporters from CNN, MS Now, and Politico all say they remain blocked and cannot get in. Hours after the ruling, the outlets asked in a court filing for an immediate hearing to address their continued ban and being turned away from the White House grounds. Chinese President Xi Jinping at the White House today. There is a state dinner tonight. New reporting that at least 8 sailors on the USS Lincoln aircraft carrier tried to take their own lives amid months-long deployment in support of the Iran war. Here's ABC's Jay O'Brien.
7: In a letter to Congress, the acting Secretary of the Navy confirms that 8 sailors attached to the USS Lincoln Carrier Strike Group attempted suicide since the beginning of their long deployment tied to the Iran war. A Navy official says that's consistent with lengthy deployments. The letter was sent to Senator Kirsten Gillibrand and first obtained by CNN. And
6: there's a nor'easter on the way for the East Coast. This is ABC News. Decades after the Tylenol murders in Chicago, there's a new development. Here's ABC News Chief Investigative Correspondent Aaron Katursky.
8: A possible DNA breakthrough. Police in Idaho have now identified a mystery man who killed himself with cyanide in a Boise church 2 months after the Tylenol murders as Dr. Matthew Francis Betkowski, a chemist with mental illness. Years after he killed himself, police identified Betkowski through DNA and then searched what his family had of his possessions. Authorities say they found a map of Chicago and a bottle of homemade cyanide.
6: Well, he's not a formal suspect. Our officials are trying to figure out if Betkowski ever did visit Chicago. Now on to something you had no idea you needed until today. Yep, that's a song about French fries, particularly Wendy's fries, and a girlfriend keeps stealing them. Part of a new 6-song album put out by Wendy's called Songs to Listen to in the Wendy's Parking Lot. I'm Sherry Preston, ABC News.
9: 8:02 Thursday morning. 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
10: 9 Seattle firefighters hurt in a house fire this morning. Luke Ducey will have details.
9: Marine Mammal Response Group SR3 says a 700-pound sea lion found dead near Harbor Island had been shot. The group says it's unclear whether the healthy adult animal was shot or who fired.
10: Seahawks quarterback Sam Darnold back at practice after being injured in the home opener. Coach Mike McDonald says it's too soon to know whether Darnold will play Sunday against Washington.
9: We're coming up on 8:03. We check traffic every 10 minutes with with Chris Sullivan.
1: And the grind out of Snohomish County is real. For those of you on 5 and 405, we've got an hour and 20-minute trip from Everett to Seattle or Everett to Bellevue, with an hour of that away from Linwood. Just a really heavy day for you guys. A little bit further to the north, we continue to work with that oversized load, blocking the right shoulder as you go towards 88th in Marysville. We've got distractions slow down, but the travel time's not as bad as yesterday. 30 minutes from Arlington to Everett, that's plus 13.

0: Got distractions slow down, but the travel time's not as bad as yesterday. 30 minutes from Arlington to Everett, that's plus 13. The Valley Freeway, trying to clear out at the south end, still have heavy brake lights through Auburn and at the north end, about 55 minutes on that trip. Then you have 45 from Renton to Bellevue. Those S-curves are just unrelenting. And then you have a nice long gap until you hit the I-90 corridor. Lake bridges are fine. Speaking of I-90, we continue to work with about a mile and a half backup on westbound 90 getting into and through Issaquah. As we continue to work with that semi that flipped into the grassy median between both directions of the freeway. Tiger Mountain over to eastbound 18 is a little slow. 16 past Cheney Stadium's not bad. Most of Tacoma's getting better after an earlier crash. Federal Way to Seattle, just under an hour. 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
2: 9 Seattle firefighters injured battling a house fire this morning.
1: And it comes a day after Seattle Firefighters Union warned about fewer firefighters and delayed response times if the mayor's newly proposed budget passes.
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3: Let's start with a fire this morning. Those 9 firefighters were working that scene when a deck fell on top of them. Spokesperson Kayla Lafferty just told me over the phone, they were able to crawl out from underneath. And even though they all reported injuries, they kind of shook it off and they kept going.
4: But everyone jumped in, handled it, took care of each other. Everyone was accounted for and they were able to, mitigate that concern and the dangers with that pretty rapidly.
3: After that, 3 firefighters were taken to Harborview Medical Center. They're in good condition, we're told. If you're watching on our YouTube feed, we've been showing a map all morning. This is the Matthews Beach neighborhood area on Sandpoint Way. Happened around 3 a.m. Just before 3 is when they started responding. This is a couple of miles north of Warren Magnuson Park. We also have photos of firefighters working that scene. We're going to post those on social media as well as MyNorthwest.com. So firefighters were also able to pull a man in his 50s to safety.
4: That person reported some injuries as well and was transported to Harborview in stable condition.
3: So this comes one day after Firefighter Union President, though, Kenny Stewart, said in a statement, if the Mayor Katie Wilson's newly released budget takes effect, people will wait longer for help when they call 911. Now, Mayor Wilson is proposing a balanced city budget despite, she says, inheriting a $175 million deficit when she took office.
5: I have made the difficult decision to transmit a budget without major new revenue.
3: Her proposal is for a total budget of $9.1 billion. The proposal that she's putting out there also cuts more than $7 million, according to the Firefighters Union, out of Seattle Fire's budget. That's more than any other city department in 2027. But her office says they're decreasing overtime for firefighters, not actual firefighter positions. Stewart says from the union, the department currently depends, though, on that overtime funding to reach minimum staffing requirements and meet national standards, and that her budget will reduce his department's ability to respond quickly in an emergency, and there will be fewer firefighters on duty and fewer fire stations operating daily. Again, though, back to the scene this morning, looks like those 9 firefighters injured, collapsed, a structure collapsed on them. They got up. They started fighting that fire again. They're going to be okay. One man was saved. He's doing okay as well. The cause of the fire is still under investigation.
1: Luke Ducey reporting live.
2: This just in this morning, Starbucks says it will close about 250 coffee houses across North America later this week. That's roughly 1% of the company's more than 18,000 locations in the region. Starbucks says the stores being closed either are not delivering the customer and employee experience it wants or don't have a path to acceptable financial performance. The company says impacted workers will receive transfer opportunities or severance support.
1: Closing arguments expected today in the Falk City hearing involving a 17-year-old accused of killing his parents and siblings.
6: A judge is deciding whether a 17-year-old boy will be charged as an adult. He's accused of killing 5 family members and hurting another in October of 2024. The defense called up several experts, including a forensic psychologist and an author and scholar. We also heard from our forensic psychologist who's met with the teen suspect at least 4 times since the killings. She says his potential for rehabilitation is, quote, tremendous after making developmental progress since his initial arrest.
1: That's Cairo 7 TV's Lindsay Sheldon.
2: A Seattle man charged with trying to burn down a Bellevue Planned Parenthood is expected in court this morning. We get more from Cairo 7 TV's Tyra Majors.
7: He said he felt called to do this based on his religious beliefs. police. This happened last Friday. Police say the suspect went

0: Gibson Churchill Corvette used a piece of curb to break two windows, then pushed burning paper and other materials through the glass. Police say he stayed at the scene and waited for officers, telling them he wanted to go to jail and continue spreading his message. And prosecutors say he wished the fire had been bigger. Prosecutors are asking the judge to consider bail set at $1 million based on the risk he could commit another crime. He's also charged with second-degree arson.
1: Well, our own Chris Sullivan is the reporter who broke this. 9th Avenue in downtown Seattle finally back open after city crews painted over a mural that wouldn't wash away. Here's Cairo 7 TV's Gary Horker.
2: Crews worked to cover up the artwork painted on 9th Avenue between Pike and Pine. That's right next to the Paramount Theater between the convention center's two main buildings. But the block is also an important access point for any driver heading to the I-5 express lanes.
1: They painted over the markings. It'll eventually be removed before the street is repaired and restriped.
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1: 35th anniversary today of Nirvana's Nevermind album.
5: Boy, where does it go?
1: It is such a great album,
5: yeah,
1: too.
5: It is.
1: I can listen to that anytime.
5: Nice to have you with us. It's Thursday, Friday Eve, September 24th.
1: I'm Charlie Harder. That's Amanda Thacker. And Sully, a good reminder on our last story. Listener tips help.
6: Yeah. I bet you 9th Avenue would still be closed if we hadn't reported on it.
5: Good job.
6: And our listener, Linda, who reached out to me for a choke point asking me, hey, why is my commute street home blocked? That's how it works. So, Linda, well, good on you for helping accelerate this, for shining a light on it. We shined a light on the story. Everybody, every other media organization in this town picked up our story. And because of that, 9th Avenue is open again. It still looks like an art installation. I mean, they just painted the paint.
1: Yeah.
6: But eventually they're going to have to grind it down and repave all on the dime of the convention center, yep, which painted the street with paint that they couldn't remove.
1: Well, listener, so, Linda helped thousands,
6: yes,
1: of people.
6: Did.
1: So thank you, Linda. And you can always reach out to Sully with your tips, mynorthwest.com. What's coming up in traffic, Sully?
6: Well, we've got a really heavy drive coming down out of the north end, just volume, and we're still working with the remnants of a rolled semi in Issaquah. We'll break it.
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1: Taking a look at the forecast, a blob is looming off the coast. It's about 100 miles out right now. By later this afternoon into the evening and overnight, we're expecting showers in Seattle. Rain heavy at times tomorrow and breezy. 60 are high tomorrow. We dry out for Saturday and Sunday, though. 64 for the high both days. Right now in Seattle, it's 51.
5: And it's 8:13. Time for traffic once again. 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Here's Sully.
6: We are grinding away from Linwood on the 405 corridor and away from Shoreline on I-5 as we deal with a heavy Thursday. Hour and 20-minute trips from Everett to Seattle or Bellevue with an hour alone of that just away from Linwood. So really heavy day. 99 is really boxed in all the way from Green Lake across Aurora into South Lake Union. So up in the Marysville area, we continue to work with a little bit of a distraction. I think most of the drivers who saw this oversized load, a giant prefab shed that's over on the side of the road, they saw it yesterday. That's why we slowed down. It's still there today. It was supposed to move to Cle Elum overnight. Not sure why that didn't happen, but it's still hanging out at 88. Travel time from Arlington to Everett is about 25 minutes, so maybe only 10 minutes slower than normal. We're looking at heavy brake lights on 522 through Woodinville, trying to tie into 405. Nothing unusual about that. Still an hour federal way to Seattle with 35 of those minutes from South Center. Those last couple of miles are going to be rough. Renton to Bellevue over 40, and we're still up over 50 from Puyallup to Renton. Most of Pierce County, though, is clearing out, so that's great. Westbound 90, slow off of Mercer Island over to the Mount Baker Tunnel, and we continue to work with about a mile and a half back up on westbound I-90, getting through Issaquah as they continue to try to get that rolled over semi up and out of the way in between the median, or in the median, I should say, between the east and westbound lanes of I-90 there. It's back up on its tires, but they haven't removed it yet. 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
1: Says, Sound Transit to open new light rail station 5 years ahead of schedule.
5: What? Sully?
6: That's something I never thought I would write, much less something that I would say, because as we all know, Sound Transit does not have a very good record for on time and certainly on budget. But this one, they are. And again, they moved up the schedule, so some people are arguing with me online, well, it's not technically ahead of schedule, they just moved up the schedule. Like, okay, I get it. Everybody hates Sound Transit. A lot of people do. But this is a positive because you get 5 more years of service than we were expecting. And here's what's happening. The new Pinehurst Station, which is along I-5 at 130th in North Seattle, is set to open on Wednesday, September 30th. It is 5 years ahead of the original schedule. When promised to voters under ST3 in 2016, the light rail station wasn't supposed to be open until 2031. But Sound Transit Board decided to accelerate the project because they thought if they built it while the extension to Linwood was under construction, they could do it faster.
12: It wasn't projected to open until 2031. Here we are 5 years early. Pretty big in terms of time savings, and that's 5 years of extra service for this neighborhood that's going to be a big benefit.
6: Sound Transit's Henry Benden says building most of the station before that line to Linwood opened really helped speed up the construction. That's why they did it. Now, this is the first infill station for light rail, providing a stop between the Northgate Station and the Shoreline South Station at 145th.
12: When you look at walking, biking, rolling access to Northgate to Shoreline, there's plenty of service, but there's this whole area that we can now capture near the station that radiates out to schools, to communities, to businesses.
6: Sound Transit expects 2,600 to 4,200 boardings a day at this station. That's once ST3 is completely built out, which means Everett and Tacoma. Not happening soon, so we'll just see how many people can board there going forward, but that's once it's built out. It does, though, open up this new neighborhood to light rail, and it'll also make for way faster trips for transit riders in that neighborhood who currently have to ride a bus to Northgate or Shoreline to catch the train. They don't have to do that anymore.
12: So it's going to be a whole lot faster. We're not talking like 2 or 3 minutes, but really meaningful time savings for travel to and from that neighborhood.
6: In fact, King County Metro just launched a new route, Route 77, to provide direct access to that station. So that's a win for the neighborhood. Now, there is no garage at this station, so there is no parking, but Bendon says that's by design.
12: Pinehurst was just not envisioned as a station with a garage. It's really a neighborhood station. I like to think of it a lot like any one of those stations along the Rainier Valley, like a Columbia City or an Othello. You know, at full build out, the envisioning of this system is a Seattle neighborhood train station that will serve thousands of nearby residents.
6: If you need to park your car, I mean, you can go up 40 blocks to the Shoreline station, or you can go down 30 blocks to Northgate. There's parking around, but this is a neighborhood station. Sound Transit also has long-range plans to build infill stations near the Boeing Access Road and Graham Street, but this is the first of those three. The station will open without much fanfare at 5 a.m. September 30th, but there's a big party planned for later that day between 2 p.m. and 6 p.m.
12: People who live in the neighborhood who've been dealing with construction, who've been seeing this go up, come out and celebrate this new massive investment into their community and change to their lifestyles.
6: There will be music, food, and most importantly, Sound Transit merch. If you're looking for a holiday gift for the person who absolutely loves light rail, that's the place to be.
1: Maybe a gift for a special lady.
6: It's possible, yeah. I mean, nothing says I love you like a station design blueprint t-shirt of the Pinehurst station, which is available for only $30.
1: Amanda, be still your beating heart.
5: I think it's kind of cool, actually.
1: Curious, Sully.
5: I'm a city girl.
1: I look at the station here. Are all of these stations north of Seattle above grade? It appears to
6: yes.
1: be so.
6: Yes.
1: It does Sound Transit ever kind of look back? What's your sense in terms of having these street level slots in Rainier Valley and the like? Is that slowing down the system? If they had it all over to do again, do you think it would be
6: elevated? I think if they had a chance to do it all over again, we might have more of a system like the L in Chicago, where everything is elevated. But you look at the Rainier Valley, that's one of the reasons why we have fare evasion so badly, because the stations are at grade. You can't really put turnstiles in the middle of the road or on the sidewalk. People would just walk into traffic. But you also wouldn't have cars hitting trains or trains hitting people crossing the road, which we have all the time in the Rainier Valley. I think it was, the die was cast when the decision was made to go at grade. Now, it makes more sense because if you think about there's some woo, that's an official term, just like Nick Allard says, blah, woo, the road goes up and down. I mean, think about that drive from 130th to 145th. It goes all the way down to the fourth hole at the Jackson Golf Course before going back up. It just made more sense. And of course, now they can add fare enforcement gates at those elevated stations. But I think looking back, they might have chosen differently.
1: All right. Thank you, Sully. Well, Rick Riz is preparing for his final call. Aaron Grinello takes a look back at the legendary career of the voice of the Mariners.
13: Some voices take you right back to that moment.
14: Swing and a drive deep to right field. There it is, number 60, the modern day Bambino.
13: That moment in the back seat of your parents' car or a backyard on a perfect summer night in Seattle. Moments carved into sports history.
14: And the 2-2 pitch. Strike three called. Felix Hernandez pumps his arms in the air. Felix has just thrown the first perfect game in Seattle Mariners history.
13: Rick Riz is the voice of countless childhood memories with the catchphrase forever captured in our minds.
14: Holy smokes, what a play by Young.
13: His booming baritone is the sound of summer for so many of us and the moments we never outgrow.
15: Goodbye, baseball! They do it! The Griffies with back-to-back home runs! And the story continues.
13: For 52 years, including 41 seasons with the Mariners, Riz has made a living describing what happens on a baseball field. But he says the best part was sharing it with you.
16: I feel pretty good about the fact that because I got excited, they got excited. And we were able to share those moments together.
14: 1-2, swing and a miss. The Seattle Mariners are champions in the American League West. They have powered their way to the postseason.
13: A baseball broadcast is an art form. It requires a storyteller, a poet, a companion on the long drive home. Riz is a master at it, weaving anecdotes and baseball history between all the strikes and balls and those iconic calls.
15: Scores! Here comes Soho! He scores! Everybody scores!
13: Now, the man who has spent so many nights keeping other people company is making room for his own family. Time with his grandchildren, a trip to Italy, and yes, baseball, but from a different seat.
16: Now I get a chance to enjoy the game, maybe sit in the stands and have a cold beverage and watch the game as a fan, enjoy the game as a fan.
13: Riz will be watching and rooting, as he's always done, right along with you.
16: For the fans, you guys have been the greatest fans of baseball. I thank you for supporting me for the last 41 years here. It's been a joy to bring you Mariners baseball.
13: And for all of us on the other end of that radio, it's been a joy to listen. Aaron Granillo, Cairo News Radio.
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5: It's going
1: to
5: be hard. We do have our final episode of the Rick Riz Show tomorrow here on Seattle's Morning News.
1: Although he says he will join us in the upcoming season. Yeah. So we got that going for us. It's time to check traffic real quick with Sully at the traffic desk.
6: Hope he just brings Sparky with him. That's more fun.
1: That would be amazing.
6: his cat Sparky. Looking at the drive now, so I'm going to start with the positive. We have finally cleared all the lanes and removed the truck that flipped over into the grassy median between the lanes of I-90 and Issaquah. We still have a westbound slowdown to chew through, but it is getting better. It'll just take a little bit longer. Once you get through that, you've got some slowing on westbound I-90, just getting off Mercer Island. Haven't found a reason for it, so plan on a couple of extra minutes trying to go from Bellevue to Seattle on I-90. 520 is wide open. Out of the north end, we're still dealing with a little looky-loo slowdown for our oversized load. Still camped over on the right shoulder at 88th and Marysville, but the backup and distraction, the thrill is gone. No one cares anymore, but they're not backed up like yesterday, only a couple of minutes lost. And then you have about an hour and 20-minute trip from Everett to Seattle or Bellevue. Still an hour federal way to Seattle. Still struggling over 50 minutes from Puyallup to Renton. It's 35 minutes from Auburn. All of that slowing is from 2Telf and Kent on up, and Renton to Bellevue is about 40 minutes. Cairo News Radio real-time traffic. I'm Chris Sullivan.
1: Headed for a high of 62 today. Rain later in the day. Tomorrow, rain and stormy. A high in the upper 50s to low 60s. It is 53 right now downtown.
5: Coming up, Cairo News Radio's Luke Ducey with a breakthrough in communication from the office of Seattle Mayor Katie Wilson. Also, ABC's crime and terrorism analyst Brad Garrett breaks down a big hack on personnel information from the FBI. 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
22: 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There are thousands of individuals off of the Washington coast right now, and a large group of them have peeled off into the Strait of Juan de Fuca. This group is affectionately known as the Herd, and September and October are when the Herd make their way further east. On recent trips, whale watchers have seen more than a dozen whales. 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
8: Good morning. It's 8:30. 9 Seattle firefighters were hurt battling a house fire in the Matthews Beach neighborhood.
9: Crews were called to a home on Sandpoint Way around 3 this morning. Firefighters were battling the flames when part of the structure collapsed, injuring several of them. 3 firefighters taken to Harborview. Crews also pulled a 57-year-old man to safety. He's in stable condition.
8: 2 days after we broke the news that Mayor Katie Wilson announced her major gun violence reduction plan last week without sharing it with key stakeholders first, her office is now coming clean.
9: Now they've shared a new statement with us after we uncovered an even longer list of organizations had learned about her plan after she shared it publicly.
8: We get the update live this morning from Cairo News Radio's Luke Ducey.
10: Well, it took 2 months for us to find out who's to blame for the communication gaffes during the Bite of Seattle shooting. Seattle police said that Mayor Wilson's deputy mayor, Brian Surratt, blocked them multiple times from briefing the public that night. Now, 2 days after we told you the King County prosecutor and the U.S. attorney had no idea the mayor was going to roll out her gun violence plan last week and that they learned about it watching it on TV, Wilson's office sent us that second statement that says in part, quote, "We regret that in the mayor's urgency to take forward action on reducing gun violence, we were not able to reach everyone impacted by the issue. However, they sent us that statement after we shared that a source inside City Hall told us Wilson also did not inform multiple community and victim advocate groups or the King County Regional Office of Gun Violence Prevention about her gun violence plan being unveiled last week. And then there's this. Yesterday, council member and chair of the Public Safety Committee, Bob Kettle, told the G and Ursula show.
11: Can you pass to Luke Ducey? I, too, did not receive the plan directly from the mayor's office. I heard about it, and then I was searching for it on my phone, on my apps.
10: He also says it's not normal to leave so many key stakeholders in the dark on such an important plan.
11: It's not standard. It kind of shows, you know, the issues with the communications team, which has gone through quite a bit of turnover.
10: Former City Council President Sarah Nelson tells us after the Bite of Seattle communication gaffe, Mayor Wilson finds herself in a tough spot.
12: I think that she realizes that she's got a real reputational problem now.
10: And she says whether Wilson's administration keeps making gaffes or whether or not we're calling these decisions to act this way, whichever it is.
12: It always depends on what you're looking at. But the conditions are right for plenty of little dumpster fires to start up that with information can be put out before they spread.
10: Now, Charlie and Amanda, there was a curious part of the mayor's second statement that they sent to us. They say they are now concentrating on implementation of her gun violence plan, but they said this, quote, "People who want to engage with us on implementation are welcome and invited to reach out." What does that mean? It begs the question that does that mean they're not reaching out to those key stakeholders again? about how to implement the plan. They're waiting for those key stakeholders to reach her. Stay tuned. It looks like this story has more legs.
9: Keep following it, Luke. Thank you. It's 8:33 now.
8: And that's time for a check on traffic every 10 minutes on the threes. Sully, what do you have?
13: Well, I'm thinking we're getting pretty close to the high tide mark for our travel times, except for the north end. Always put an asterisk there because we're dealing with Revive I-5. But the drive from the south end is getting much better. In fact, we've cleared out from Olympia through Tacoma, and most of Pierce County is quiet. Most of the drive has moved through. And in fact, Federal Way to Seattle, you're seeing just some yellow on the map up through South Center. But we still have about a 50-minute trip because it's 30 minutes from South Center. Those last couple of miles all red on the map there past the West Seattle Bridge. Valley Freeway looking really good from Puyallup to right up to Auburn. And then it's not as bad as Auburn as it could be, but then heavy at the north end. We still have about a 50-minute trip, maybe a little under, but we're getting there. Renton to Bellevue, still about 45. Those S-curves haven't relented yet. Most of the crowd hasn't quite gone all the way through there yet. Across the lake, westbound I-90, I'm still looking for something off the western tip of Mercer Island. Haven't found it other than just volume. You're going to need a couple extra minutes, though. 520 is wide open. We're definitely clearing out in Issaquah after that long-term rolled-over semi we were dealing with. Out of the north end, still hour and 20-minute trips from Everett to Seattle or Bellevue. 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
9: Headed for a high in the low 60s today, cloudy for much of the day, showers and rain by the evening. Tomorrow, rainy and stormy, highs in the low 60s. Right now, it's 51 in Seattle.
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9: A prolific hacking group is threatening the FBI this week after apparently stealing thousands of sensitive personnel documents, marking a stunning breach of private data for the nation's top law enforcement agency.
8: Let's bring in retired FBI special agent, ABC News crime and terrorism analyst Brad Garrett. I understand some of these documents include your own, Brad.
14: I would presume they're saying this particular breach covered people that have applied to work for the FBI, folks that are about to be hired, current agents and employees, and retired and or former agents and support employees. So, yeah, I presume I'm in there. It's a lot of information about where you live, who lives with you, medical records. I don't know how much it goes into actual cases you've worked. My concern is that this breach or hack goes beyond just the personnel records, which are bad enough, obviously, but we'll see.
9: What is the potential of it going into if you're so concerned?
14: Typically, how you get into these systems is you go after the software that a particular agency uses, which is, I think, what they probably did. And they find vulnerabilities. Places that may have not been patched, like your own. Both of you have cell phones, I presume. You get patches, you get, updates that you need to add to your phone. The same thing is true with companies and agencies. They have to do updates. So the short answer is I think they got into the system that way. They found a vulnerability. They've downloaded what they claim is about 3 terabytes, which would translate into 250 million, basically text documents if it were all text. So you can see how big potentially it is just in this one area. All I'm suggesting is, could they have gotten into other areas of the FBI that talk about cases, that talk about informants, undercover agents? There's all sorts of aspects of how the FBI runs, what they're looking at, that could be very vulnerable to our adversaries and criminals.
8: This group of hackers, Brad, is known as Shiny Hunters. So what do we know about them?
14: They've hacked multiple other folks, and Google, like Microsoft, like AT&T Wireless. The list goes on. They're actually pretty good at what they do, unfortunately. They typically, it's an extortion thing. They want money or they're going to release what they've hacked. I haven't heard in this particular case with the FBI that they're asking for money. But just think about what they could do with it. They could sell it on the dark web. They could make it public, which I think they're probably going to threaten to do that initially. But it could, it could compromise and it could certainly jeopardize safety for, people that are on that list. They'll also look for folks that they can exploit individually, like people that might be in financial trouble. There's just so many things you could do with this. The list kind of goes on and on.
9: Brad, one of the main roles of the FBI, aside from fighting crime, is counterintelligence. Can you talk about counterintelligence and if those records are compromised, what that might mean for national security?
14: So it could be catastrophic, because it could be information about locations, people we use and collect information from other governments. It could get people killed. It could get people to, or companies or agencies or governments, to change how they do business. In other words, how they cover certain things. It could compromise even weaponry and so forth, things that they might have knowledge of based on documents they got their hands on, that could just make us more generally vulnerable. So now, I don't know any of that to be true yet. I'm only suggesting is that typically when these hacks occur, they're bigger than we're initially told.
8: This isn't the first FBI breach in recent memory, Brad. What do these breaches, if anything, tell you about how the Bureau is run?
14: Well, it's really hard to assess exactly. Is this their fault? Is it just a fault in the software that they use? It's a reality, Amanda, of a game corporations, government agencies, everyone plays to try to keep themselves safe. But the reality is, really good hackers can get through many systems despite what we do to protect them.
9: ABC crime and terrorism analyst, retired FBI special agent Brad Garrett. Brad, thanks for your time this morning.
14: You're welcome.
9: Coming up, G. Scott will stop by. We have some data on what neighborhoods of Seattle have the least families with children. We'll talk about G. about that next on Seattle's Morning News.
8: You've heard me talk about Dr. Lucy Hostetter for months now, but something she told me really stuck with me last time I got together with her. She's been through that feeling of, I just don't feel like myself anymore. And being told, that's just getting older, deal with it. 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
9: At 8:43, we check traffic on the threes. Here's Sully.
13: Yeah, we are still seeing our drive get better just moment by moment. It's going to take a little bit longer, but we're definitely getting better through the south end into Pierce County and into South King. Like the Valley Freeway is back under 45 minutes now. Even though we have 25 minutes out of Auburn, that last mile is going to be pretty rough. And then Renton to Bellevue is still about 45 minutes. The S-curves are very active, and we're also seeing braking over the top of I-90. Northbound I-5 looks really good through Federal Way up to South Center, all the way up to the Boeing Access Road. That's where you hit the wall. Overall, though, 50 minutes Federal Way to Seattle. 30 of those minutes are from South Center. Lake bridges are still okay. I mean, 520 is good until you get to Montlake. I-90 is a little slow over Mercer Island, especially the western tip, but it's not anything out of line that I can find. Out of the north end, we're cruising past that oversized load. That was yesterday's news. They're past 88 now, so nobody really cares. It's still there. Don't know why. It hasn't moved to Cleellum, where it's supposed to be going. Anyway, well, you get through that okay. Then you get down to Linwood, and it's really heavy away from Linwood on 405. And for I-5 at 145th, got a standard hour and 20-minute trip still from Everett to Seattle or Bellevue. Cairo News Radio real-time traffic. I'm Chris Sullivan.
8: And our forecast, it's going to be cloudy for today. We are headed for a high of, standby, computer updating, 62, overnight low 55. Tomorrow, showers in the morning, more steady rain for the afternoon, and only 60. But the weekend looks great. Back to the pattern of morning clouds, afternoon sunshine. Both days will be around 64. Right now, it's 54 in Seattle.
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9: Good morning, it's 8:45. It might not end up meaning much, but the Mariners got a nice walk-off win last night against the Houston Astros. 6-5 in extra innings. Winning hit came off the bat of first baseman Josh Naylor.
21: Pitch on the way to Josh. Swing and a line drive into center field. Base hit. The Mariners walk it off. Josh Naylor with an RBI single. And the Mariners come from behind. Walk it off, and they beat the Astros 6-5, and the Mariners will live for another day.
9: You know there's a chance of you winning the Powerball, right, Amanda?
8: Of
9: but
8: course.
9: You got to play. There's still a mathematical chance of the Mariners making the postseason. Team will end the season with a four-game set against the Angels starting tonight at 6:40. You can hear it on 710 Seattle Sports.
8: They have to win out, and the Rangers need to lose every game, and the Astros need to lose every game.
9: Right, and they need to win the Powerball.
8: Easy peasy. Let's talk about the Hawks. Seahawks quarterback Sam Darnold returned to practice yesterday, first time since being injured in the team's home opener. Coach Mike McDonald says it's too soon to say if he'll play Sunday.
22: I think we'll make a decision at some point before Friday's over. You know, I don't think we'd go into the weekend not knowing if he's going to play, but it's on a good track right now.
8: The Hawks have a strong backup, of course, in Drew Locke if Darnold requires more recovery time. Seahawks take on the Washington Commanders this Sunday in Landover.
9: An apology by Seahawks coach Mike McDonald to a fellow NFL coach seems to have been accepted, so much so the Broncos' Sean Payton almost sounds like a Hawks fan.
23: When I say this, we're pulling for them except for one game. They're playing our division. They're in the NFC. Like I said, the conversation last night was good. Have a ton of respect for him, and that's it.
9: McDonald called Payton after comments recently leaked regarding a video footage in 2024 of Denver's team practices. McDonald said the comments were supposed to be off the record.
8: And the University of Oregon has a $1 billion boost for a new engineering college. The university says Nike co-founder Phil Knight and his wife Penny are providing that money, $1 billion. According to the Oregonian, it's the largest known contribution to a public flagship university in the United States.
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9: Always love seeing G. Scott kind of smirking when we're reading the newscast. He's like, I'm going to stay out of that one. Hey, G. Scott is here from the G. and Ursula Show and the Reset Podcast.
8: Are you trying to say something?
24: Yeah. This is random, but I'm happy and I'm in a good mood today because the CEO of NVIDIA had talked about how he wears the same thing every day.
8: As you do now,
24: yeah,
8: too.
24: And they asked him, like, how many jackets, because he always wears, like, a leather jacket. Right. And he's like, I have, like, 40-something leather jackets that are all the same, right? And I was just like, yes. And he just talked about how it's just, like, one of the best things he's ever done.
9: How much money have you saved since he started doing this? Because you had like fancy clothes every day that you never wore twice.
24: That's a great question to ask, because what you've just did is you unlocked an answer that I haven't even talked about. So right now I'm on a clothes freeze, right? I'm on a 90-day freeze where I can't buy anything.
9: Cold turkey.
24: Because Amanda, it's hard because I've even included hats, and you guys know I like hats.
8: Well, you already have 100 million of those. I know. So I'm you don't on need hats.
13: Well, I don't know. There's a really nice throwback color.
24: Stop it.
13: Try a quarter zip vest. I know how much you love the quarter zip shirts from Costco, but it's a Seahawk logo, an Antigua Seahawk logo throwback.
9: Oh, blue. I have that. I have
13: at Costco. I just bought it this week.
24: By the way, it's funny you say that. When I was at Costco this past weekend,
8: you go to Costco?
24: What?
13: He just doesn't buy his clothes there like Charlie and me do.
24: First of all, if you're over the age of 50, you know what I mean? If you're a couple, that's the club.
8: Okay.
24: That's a night out. Hey, baby, you want to go to Costco? Let's go. Hey,
9: tomorrow's payday. You know where I'm stopping after work? G?
24: Where?
9: Costco.
24: You want to get some clothes?
9: I need my fall fit.
24: Oh, gosh. Charlie, I just want to tell you, you can record this too. I just love you, man. Even when you, which is a lot, make me mad.
9: I'm here to serve.
24: Okay, let's get to it. There is a Seattle statistic that stopped me, and it should stop all of you. According to an analysis of census data, 6 census tracts in Seattle recorded 0 children under the age of 18. That's 0. These neighborhoods, Capitol Hill, South Lake Union, Belltown, and University District. So the next time you guys ask, man, how did it go down like this with the voting of the mayor? Capitol Hill, South Lake Union, Belltown, and the University District. Now there's an important caveat, though. These are census estimates covering 2020 through 2024, so it is possible that a very small number of children aren't captured in this data. But the larger trend right now is undeniable. Seattle has grown dramatically. We always talk about the growth. However, while children make up only 14% of the city's population, it is just, check this out, it is just like 5,000 more kids under the age of 18 during the same time in 1950.
9: I don't think I could afford to have kids in the city. I moved to the suburbs for that reason.
24: That's real, Charlie. And so, look, here's the conversation that we probably need to have. I think gone, like when people talk about, well, Seattle's in trouble, it's done. No, it's not. Like, if anything, Seattle is, as far as money is concerned, economic engine, it's booming, right? But the question is what Seattle is going to be for families. Now, if you got the big families, Charlie, you just admitted, you're like, hey, I don't even know if I can afford kids. Well, that's what's happening. That's what's happening in all cities across the country. San Francisco, L.A., Chicago, New York, folks are moving out, right, to be able to get more house and be able to afford these kids.
9: That really blows me away that they didn't find any kids in Belltown. You know, consider... like, it's close to the Seattle Center. There's a lot of activities.
8: Man, I had a kid in Belltown.
9: Yeah, you did. So maybe.
24: Well, you did? Back in the day?
8: Back in the day.
24: Wow. that is actually shocking. Like, people usually, I mean, I don't want to make this a sweeping statement, or just people usually living by Belltown usually are not in that situation. They're probably.
8: This was quite a few years ago. I don't know that I would live there now. But
9: that's why you moved to a different neighborhood.
8: Yeah.
9: A lot of kids around you?
8: Oh, yeah.
9: Okay.
8: Yeah. We live in Queen Anne. Lots of kids.
24: So you're in the neighborhood.
8: Yeah.
24: Yeah. So I have never in my life lived downtown.
8: Oh,
24: right?
8: I love living.
9: And what were you talking about yesterday?
24: That's getting ready to come up in next year, 2027.
8: Oh, you are?
24: Oh, yeah. I'm going to live in downtown.
9: Deluxe apartment of some sort?
24: Jefferson's? Hey, and Charlie, I want you to come and visit me and see me. You know, Charlie, you're absolutely right. Really quick right there, Charlie. But yeah, this whole statistic was, I actually thought it was just mind blowing, and it's actually like, whoa, Seattle really is, it's changing, right? Kids under the age of 18 and people that are having kids, Charlie, you said it yourself. You don't know if you can afford to have kids in this area. They really are moving on the outskirts of cities.
9: G, thank you. We will check in with you soon.
24: Before I get kicked
8: out. Are you kicking
24: him out? Wait, no, you can't. But before you kick me out, Amanda. What?
9: Okay,
24: a blingy shirt you wearing.
8: I know, you want one, don't you?
24: Yeah, that's nice. Okay.
9: He's stalling.
8: Oh, okay. You may be excused.
24: Okay.
8: Nice Mariners hat, by the way.
24: Thank you.
8: Thanks for repping the team.
9: Sully, take it away.
13: We're still rolling with about an hour and 20-minute trip from Everett to Seattle or Bellevue. The drive out of Snohomish County just not relenting as of yet. Hour alone away from the Linwood area. Everywhere else, though, is getting better. We're back under an hour. Federal Way to Seattle, about 52 minutes there. Valley Freeway's back under 45, which is actually pretty good. And then Renton to Bellevue's picked up the pace a little, about 42 minutes there, though it is slow over the top of I-90. Westbound 90 still a little slow over Mercer Island. Need about 28 minutes to get you from Bellevue to Seattle. A little faster on 520. For those of you on the Highway 18 trying to get up from the valley to I-5, look for the right lane being blocked. They're doing some maintenance now there for the rest of the day. 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
8: ABC News, I'm Sherry Preston. At the White House today, Chinese leader Xi Jinping said his country would be gifting two pandas to the Atlanta Zoo as envoys of peace. Several reporters unable to get into the White House today to cover the event. George ordered CNN, MS Now, and Politico press access restored after President Trump tried to ban them this week. They went to work today, however, to find they were still banned. The judge giving the government until 12:30 today to respond. Start times for two of this weekend's Boston Red Sox games at Fenway have been changed due to the threat of inclement weather. ABC meteorologist Samara Theodore with more on the approaching nor'easter.
15: New England is going to take the brunt of this storm. Don't get me wrong, New York City, there will be impacts lining the eastern seaboard, but we're certainly going to see some of the heaviest, strongest impacts towards the end of the weekend into the top of next week, Monday. In New England.
8: At the UN today, Israeli Prime Minister Benjamin Netanyahu. This is ABC News. An FDA advisory panel has approved a new blood test to detect multiple kinds of cancer.
28: One test patient says though she had no symptoms, the blood test detected her pancreatic cancer. Further tests then revealed a tumor.
29: If it weren't for the Galleri test in a year or two, wouldn't be able to say what I'm saying right now. Early detection is the only answer.
28: Doctors say this test could warn patients of the potential presence of cancers that would otherwise be hard to detect, like stomach and colorectal cancers.
8: ABC's Andrea Fuji. The test is designed to be used in conjunction with other medical tests. Fall colors expected to be especially bright this year in the Northeast.
30: I mean, if we're going to make it a fall football analogy, definitely a season that's going to make the playoffs, maybe having a deep run. It's going to be a really nice year.
8: Foliage forecaster Jim Salgi, the last 2 years, drought conditions have made trees in places like Vermont and New Hampshire rather dull. This year, it's expected to be brilliant. Sherry Preston, ABC News.
31: Nine Seattle firefighters hurt in a house fire. More on this, but first, Cairo News Radio real-time traffic. It's about an hour and 20-minute trip right now from Everett to Seattle or Bellevue. The drive out of Snohomish County is intense right now. It's an hour alone from the Linwood area. Federal Way to Seattle is now under an hour. The Valley Freeway is less than 45 minutes. Renton to Bellevue, a little congestion is building. It's about 42 minutes right now. 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
31: Good morning. I'm Katrina Gashard. 9 Seattle firefighters were injured battling an early morning house fire in Seattle's Matthews Beach neighborhood. Cairo News Radio's Luke Ducey reports 3 of them were rushed to the hospital after a deck collapsed on them.
0: Seconds after that burning deck fell on top of all 9 firefighters at a house near Sandpoint Way, injuring all of them, spokesperson Kaylee Lafferty says they crawled out and got back to work.
7: But everyone jumped in, handled it, took care of each other. Everyone was accounted for, and they were able to, you know, mitigate that concern.
0: They saved a man in his 50s who was rushed to Harborview Medical Center along with 3 firefighters. They are in good condition, too. Luke Ducey, Cairo News Radio.
31: The cause of the fire is under investigation.

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1: The cause of the fire is under investigation. Closing arguments begin this afternoon in the Fall City family murder case involving a 17-year-old. A judge has spent the past week hearing testimony on whether the teen should face an adult trial. His defense pointed to alleged abuse, social isolation, and mental health concerns, including a psychiatrist's diagnosis of bipolar disorder.
2: Do you have any basis to say whether he would be more or less forthcoming in discussing what happened during this incident?
3: I don't know.
1: That sound courtesy of Cairo 7 TV. Closing arguments begin at 4 o'clock. A Seattle man charged with trying to burn down a Bellevue Planned Parenthood is expected in court this morning. Cairo 7 TV's Tyre Majors has details.
4: He said he felt called to do this based on his religious beliefs. This happened last Friday. Police say the suspect, Winston Churchill Corbett, used a piece of curb to break two windows, then pushed burning paper and other materials through the glass. Police say he stayed at the scene and waited for officers, telling them he wanted to go to jail and continue spreading his message. And prosecutors say he wished the fire had been bigger. Prosecutors are asking the judge to consider bail set at $1 million based on the risk he could commit another crime. He's also charged with second-degree arson.
1: 35 years ago today, Nirvana released Nevermind. And the music world would never be quite the same. Led by Seattle icon Kurt Cobain, Nirvana helped propel the Pacific Northwest grunge scene into the national spotlight. Now to your forecast. We're off to a cloudy start today. Most of the day will be dry, but rain will increase later this afternoon. Highs today will be pretty cool in the low 60s. Right now, it's about 52 in downtown Seattle. I'm Katrina Gashard, Cairo News Radio.
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7: Oh, good morning. It is another beautiful day in the neighborhood. I won't sing. Thank you guys for listening to the G and Ursula Show. Good morning to you, Ursula.
8: Good morning.
7: Yeah.
8: We have a super packed show for you. Coming up at 9:30, forget staying together for the kids. Are couples now staying together because they just cannot afford to get divorced? Forget them kids.
7: Right when you said that, I was like,
8: that's not like me.
9: Yeah. Who's choosing violence now?
7: Man.
8: Yes, apparently the cost of maintaining two households is keeping unhappy marriages alive. Maybe you know someone who's in this position, or maybe you're in this position. Muckleshoot Casino and Resort text line 888-973-5476, 888-973-CAIRO.
7: I'm not even going to say it. There's going to be an underlying theme to today's show.
8: Oh.
7: Tell me when you catch it, everybody. Okay. That's right. Let's get to it. Top stories of the day brought to you by Pendergast Law.
8: I'm hoping the theme is choosing joy because that's how I'm going to start off this segment. It is September 24th, and dare I say it, the Mariners are still alive, G.
7: Yeah, you didn't choose joy. For you even to make that statement, because you were about to say, technically.
8: Yes, I mean technically alive, okay? Because their playoff chances are somewhere between slim and you're better off buying a Powerball ticket. But Seattle did keep the dream flickering last night with a 6-5 walk-off win over Houston in extra innings.
10: The Mariners come from behind, walk it off, and they beat the Astros 6-5, and the Mariners will live for another day.
8: Okay, I love Rick Riz. And just a reminder, after decades of keeping hope afloat for Mariners fans, he's going to be hanging up his mic and will be retiring at the end of the season. Mm-hmm. So wouldn't it be great if we could just extend it a little bit more? Mm. Somehow, G, even with a record of 74 wins and 84 losses, the season still hasn't been entirely scuttled. The Mariners just have to sweep all four games against the Angels. The Astros have to lose all four of their remaining games, and the Rangers have to lose all four of theirs. And then I think and maybe Nick can fill me in, but I think that's all that needs to happen.
7: You know what? I'm going to do the right thing. I'm deferring to you, Nick. What's up?
3: Yeah, Ursley, you're right. The Mariners have to win the rest of their season. There's only four games left, so it's not impossible and out of reach, but it's very improbable.

0: And the Astros and the Rangers, yes, they have to lose all four of their next remaining four games. But, you know, you're saying there's a chance, so there's a small opportunity, but they need a lot of help along the way.
1: I just got to say this, Ursula. And I was trying to have you guys say something nice. This season, and I have been, and I'm wearing Mariners today.
2: Cheeks.
1: Yes. Well done. This season has been awful. And let me tell you why it has been awful. This is what, to me, has made me say this. And I love the Mariners. This September, Earth, Wind, and Fire month, what they did, how they played in September was awful. This was the month where they had an opportunity. The schedule was tailor-made for them, Ursula. And they went out here and they, the bed.
2: Stank it up.
1: Bad.
2: Aw. Okay, I want to hear from true Mariners fans, because I can't put myself, you know that I jump on the bandwagon on a...
1: You half true. You half true because your husband be on this.
2: Yes. So he is a true Mariners fan, and he's been very disappointed. And he agreed. There was a sports columnist who said, while we were on vacation, and he was reading this while we were in Italy, he said, yeah, this is the most disappointing season ever in Mariners history because of the
1: expectations.
2: Yeah, exactly. Yeah. And I think that's what, but again, I'm going to defer to Nick, your feeling about this season.
0: Yeah, I'd have to agree with, kind of the sentiment that's going on right now. It is one of the more disappointing seasons in Mariners history, if not the most, just because of the expectations they had going into it. Last season, they were just, I don't know, like 6-7 outs away from making a World Series, to the point now where they're 10 games under 500 or something like that, 5 big games behind the West, like, you know, hanging by a thread for their playoff hopes. And to add salt to the wound on top of how disappointing the season is, it seems like their window is closing going into next season, unless they can hold on to their starting pitchers. And, you know, Randy Arozarena, he's supposed to be a free agent. He was our best player in the lineup this year. I don't know if he's coming back or not. So they have to retain a lot of their good players. And on top of that, the players that are supposed to be studs and stars, they've got to do better. It's not okay for Cal Raleigh to be hitting under 200. Granted, he's been on a roll at the end of the season, but he's got to be hitting over 200. He's got to be playing an entire season, can't be hurt. And there's other guys in the lineups too, like, you know, Josh Naylor. I know he hit the walk-off last night, but he's got to be playing better from year beginning to the end. And same with Julio as well. I mean, there's guys that I feel like who are a bit underwhelming for the team right now, and things have just got to get better with our studs.
2: Well said.
1: I thought you chose Joy, but go ahead.
2: Text us, Muggleshoot Casino Resort text line, 888-973-5476, 888-973-CHIRO. Maybe you can give a word that describes the season this year and how you're feeling moving forward.
1: Don't say cheeks like Ursula.
2: Okay, did you hear that Starbucks is now closing another 250 stores across the country later this week as the company keeps trimming the locations that they say are not working? Now, to put it into perspective, that's about 1% of its North American stores, but it follows a much bigger purge last September. You might recall when Starbucks closed more than 600 locations. The company is not releasing the list of those closures yet, although one downtown Seattle store near Pacific Place is reportedly closing on Sunday. And this is all part of CEO Brian Nichols' back to Starbucks turnaround, which means fewer struggling stores, faster service, and remodeled cafes that feel more like the old school Starbucks coffee houses. And there are actually signs that his strategy is working, G, because the company has now posted 4 straight quarters of sales growth.
1: It is working. On the national level, it is working. Sorry about that. What Nichols has done, he's come in, he's like, look, I have to be the CEO that's going to move and push Starbucks forward. Starbucks, who is an institution, Starbucks is basically admitting the same thing that a lot of these restaurants, the Tudabellas, the Arnie's, and all of them are admitting. They're saying, hey, it's not making sense right now. The math isn't mathing. So we have to make some changes. So if Starbucks is doing it, what do you think regular businesses are going to do? So this is an example of the math has to math. So today we're talking about money.
2: Go ahead. Oh, I see now. Okay. So, I mean, again, to put it in perspective, though, you remember when former CEO Howard Schultz was saying he wanted a Starbucks in every corner?
1: Yeah.
2: And it was the company's huge expansion era that was in 2008. It had about 16,700 stores worldwide.
1: Yeah.
2: But today, you got to realize there's still more than 41,000 around the world and nearly 17,000 in the U.S. alone. So, yeah, they're cutting, and it's terrible for the people who are going to be losing their jobs.
1: Terrible.
2: It's still this humongous company.
1: Yeah.
2: It's still enormous. Mm-hmm. The other thing that I want to be watching, because I was looking and we don't have the information, but Starbucks has not said how many union stores are involved in the closures this time around. Mm-hmm. But, you know, there are allegations that the company is trying to bust union efforts.
1: Yeah.
2: And during last year's much larger closure, there were close to 60 unionized stores that were shut down. Okay, you mentioned Tutabella's and you mentioned businesses. So we should bring up that another longtime local restaurant, G, is disappearing. And this one is going to hurt for people in Edmonds and surrounding areas because it's Arnie's that we're talking about. They've permanently closed their waterfront restaurant after 45 years. And customers were pulling into the parking lot this week and they found the closed sign on the door, and a partner in Arnie's told the Edmonds Beacon basically that the current business climate does not allow them to continue. And I should point out that this was not the first Arnie's to go. They used to have a Muckle Teo restaurant. That one closed in 2023, so there are no more Arnie's, which I'm going to just tell you right now. Because my parents used to live in Muckle Teo. I have family in Edmonds. My sister lived there. Arnie's was like a staple for us growing up. For us, fancy get-togethers. It was Arnie's for milestone celebrations.
1: Yeah. First, I want to just say for anyone like such as yourself or anyone, Arnie's has been a staple in the community. And so it is not lighthearted when you're talking about, wow, closing down after 40 years. But we just finished talking about Starbucks. Starbucks is an institution and they are closing down places. So if the math doesn't math, no love or connection can keep a store open. Now, I want to move this forward and let's have this next conversation. Can we all admit that things are different today and most of what the Starbucks is doing? You'll talk about McDonald's. You'll talk about what they're doing later on in the show. Most of what everyone is doing is they are preparing for what is going to happen and what the world is going to look like in 5-10 years. Example, today. GLP-1 is a real thing. People are out here eating less. That's one. Two. I don't know if you guys know this right now, but the economy isn't that great for the working class. There's a lot of people that just can't afford to go out to eat like they used to. That's two. Inflation is up. Workers have to get paid more. The cost of meat is up. The cost of all of these costs are going up. So if the math doesn't math, you're going to have to make a decision. Mm-hmm. It is heartbreaking for Arnie's, heartbreaking for Tutabella. It's heartbreaking for all of these places. We talk about how change is coming. Change is right here, Ursula.
2: Yeah.
1: In real time.
2: Well, and to help you with the math not mathing.
1: Okay, come on.
2: I have a few figures for you.
1: What you got?
2: Because costs for restaurants have exploded. The National Restaurant Association estimates that average restaurants' total expenses are close to 40% higher than before the pandemic. Mm. So we're talking about wholesale food prices are up about 35% since 2020.
1: 45%?
2: 35%.
1: Okay, come on.
2: Average restaurant worker hourly earnings are up more than 40%. And think about this. Food and labor each consume 1/3 of every sales dollar for a restaurant. And this was an astounding figure around the country. This is not just here in the state of Washington. And you can, I mean, we've got high taxes. We've got, you know, all of that. And you can say it's just our, you know, everything horrible here in the state of Washington. But around the country, 1 in 3 restaurant owners say they were not profitable during the first half of this year. Not just because of food and labor costs, but also insurance, taxes, rent, supplies, all of those things have gone up. So what happens? Customers are squeezed as well. You just mentioned the economy's not great. GLP-1s are making people not that hungry.
1: Oh, Forgot about alcohol. Can we talk about how people are drinking less alcohol?
2: And that was a big moneymaker for these restaurants. So customers are squeezed, restaurant owners are raising prices, and then plain and simply, I mean, think about your own habits. Are you eating at home more often? Fewer customers are coming in, and it is a vicious cycle. I feel for people who own restaurants right now, like, you have to be really good to succeed.
1: Eduardo Jordan told us this.
2: Oh, I wasn't here.
1: No. He told us this was coming.
2: Yes.
1: Wow.
2: And it's coming, unfortunately, in many places of the country, but we're seeing it here for sure.
1: Yeah.
2: Okay, Seahawks coach Mike McDonald is apologizing now after accidentally revealing a pretty wild behind-the-scenes feud with Broncos coach Sean Payton. Now, I want to make sure that I tell the story right, so correct me anywhere here. Because before Seattle played Denver in 2024, Coach McDonald said that the Seahawks found roughly 100 Broncos plays that fans had recorded during open training camp practices and posted online. Seattle studied them and then beat Denver. And McDonald says when Payton found out, he accused Seattle of cheating. Do I have this correct so far?
1: Mm-hmm.
2: Okay. Apparently believing that the Seahawks may have actually planted somebody at Broncos practice.
1: Mm-hmm.
2: And Sean Payton allegedly threatened to go public with a Spygate-style scandal. And McDonald says Seattle essentially responded that if you do that, we're going to sue you.
1: Right.
2: Do I still have this all correct?
1: Yes. Let me just give a little an addendum to this.
2: Okay.
1: The part where you said where Seahawks maybe place someone at the practice.
2: Yeah.
1: No, it's not that. It is the videos that fans compile online. They're saying that the Seahawks went and looked at those videos.
2: Okay.
1: It's not someone at practice.
2: Okay.
3: Fans at training camp. They're like, look, I'm here. Here's the play.
2: Oh, gotcha. Okay. Yeah. So McDonald was describing the whole standoff as a cold war, but the problem is he thought he was telling the interviewer, Graham Benzinger, all of this before the cameras were rolling, and those cameras were rolling, and now that was shared, and Coach McDonald has now apologized to Payton, who actually says they're all good.
1: Yeah, and shout out to Sean Payton, and I never give him love. Shout out to Sean Payton, because yesterday he could have really dunked on the Seahawks, and he did not.
2: Oh.
1: Yeah, he did not. There's two ways I could talk about this story.
2: Yeah.
1: Okay. Let's talk about the Seattle way and my connection to the Seahawks way. Okay. What Graham did was awful, right? Because in the interview world, we do interviews. We've done interviews. We've had conversations with people that we didn't have to say was on or off the record, right?
2: Yeah.
1: And so what ends up happening is, in this case, the producers and or you, Graham, because Graham's not working by himself. Somebody should be like, after that was done, hey, listen,
2: that's some
1: Graham,
2: fire.
1: That was some fire there. Are you sure you want to go along with this? And so that's what they should have done. That's me saying Seattle. Now, let me go on a national level, right, with this discussion. On a national level, people don't care. People don't care. They want the info. And if anybody is expecting Graham,
2: when you say they don't care about the
1: they don't care
2: thing
1: they don't care about on the record, off the record. Yeah. Just give me the juice.
2: Yeah,
1: give me the tea, right? And what I'm saying is on a national level in another city, somebody's saying, "Oh, I never even heard of Graham Behringer before. Oh, let me follow this guy."
2: Yeah, I have.
1: Had you ever heard him?
2: No.
1: Boom. So my point is sometimes. Oh, watch this, y'all. I'm cooking. Sometimes people in the media do stuff just to make a buck. Oh. Sometimes people. Right? Some people have their own agendas. Even if they don't care about you, the people, this will make them more money. So Graham, in this situation, we can be mad at Graham all we want to. Graham don't care.
2: Yeah. And I think Mike McDonald, I'm going to guess, learned a lesson.
1: Yeah, he did.
2: Yeah, you've got to say, this is off the record. Because otherwise you have to assume that this could be used, unfortunately. And, you know, that's a bridge burned, too. Mm-hmm. But again, it's a hard lesson to learn for sure. Okay, coming up, we're going to be talking about marriages staying together, not because of the kids, but because it might be more financially convenient.
1: All right. We'll do all that next. Gene Ursula.

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1: I think they should allow people to buy kidneys. 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
19: Good morning. I'm Katrina Gashard. Ahead of their state dinner, President Trump greeted Chinese President Xi Jinping at the White House this morning. He touted their truly great friendship. The two are meeting behind closed doors today. ABC's Karen Travers has more.
20: Tonight is the state dinner, which the president has said is the hottest ticket in town. Only about 100 people that will be attending that here at the White House. Tech leaders, business leaders, cabinet secretaries, and government officials. The president said that tomorrow he and Xi Jinping will go to the National Archives, where they will have a chance to look at the Constitution. So that will also be a notable event, given everything that is happening right now with this press coverage situation.
19: 2 days after we broke the news that Mayor Katie Wilson announced her major gun violence reduction plan last week without sharing it with key stakeholders first, her office is now coming clean. Also, Cairo News Radio's Luke Ducey uncovered an even longer list of organizations that they learned about her plan after she shared it publicly.
21: In addition to King County prosecutors and the U.S. attorney, a source inside City Hall says multiple community and victim advocate groups and the King County Regional Office of Gun Violence Prevention also had no idea Wilson was rolling out her plan last week, and neither did Bob Kettle, City Council Chair of the Public Safety Committee.
22: I, too, did not receive the plan directly from the mayor's office.
21: Now coming clean in a second statement to Cairo News Radio, the mayor's office said, quote, "We regret that in the mayor's urgency to take forward action on reducing gun violence, we were not able to reach everyone impacted by the issue. They're now focused on implementing Wilson's plan." Luke Ducey, Cairo News Radio.
19: Starbucks says it'll close about 250 coffee houses across North America later this week. That's roughly 1% of the company's more than 18,000 locations in the region. Starbucks says the stores being closed either aren't delivering the customer employee experience it wants or don't have a path to acceptable financial performance. The company

0: He says impacted workers will receive transfer opportunities or severance support. For your Cairo News Radio real-time traffic, over on northbound 405 at Northeast 4th Street, there is a disabled vehicle. It's blocking the HOV lane. An hour and 10-minute trip right now from Everett to Seattle or Bellevue. It's an hour alone from the Linwood area. Federal Way to Seattle is about 45 minutes. Valley Freeway is under 45. Renton to Bellevue, about 35 minutes. 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For your forecast, most of the day will be dry. We've got lots of clouds right now. Highs will be pretty cool in the low 60s. Right now, it's about 52 in downtown Seattle. I'm Katrina Gashard, Cairo News Radio.
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2: Welcome back to the G and Ursula Show. So we're talking about couples who are staying together for money reasons. And I know that this is your theme today. This is your theme today, G.
3: Continue. I'm curious.
2: Couples around the world and right here in the United States are now staying married because they simply cannot afford to get that divorce. In England and in Wales, marriages ending in divorce lasted a median of 13 years in 2025. That is actually the longest since records began in 1963. Divorce lawyers who spoke with The Guardian say the cost of affording two homes is forcing unhappy couples just to stick it out, rough it out. But in the U.S., there's actually an interesting comparison. From the 1960s to about the year 2000, couples stayed married before their first divorce by an average of about 8 years. But then by 2008, think about what was going on then, that number was up to 11 years. And then there was a brief dip during the housing market crash. And today in this country, the average first divorce occurs 13 years after the marriage.
3: Huh. Wow. Without giving an opinion on this, because I don't want to talk about money, if you will, I want to know right now, if you're listening, if you live in your home and your mortgage rate is under 4%, I want to see how many people text in on that. And the reason why I'm bringing that up, because if there's one thing that I have learned about divorce, is when divorce happens, right, you got to go to court and you got to figure out, or hopefully you can go to mediation, but that'll whatever. You have to figure out, all right, here's our assets. Mm-hmm. How do we, right, dissolve that? So if you're in a house and your mortgage rate is under 4%, and then you go and say, okay, we have to sell the house. So you sell the house and the proceeds, however you guys divvy that up, to get back into the house game again.
2: Yeah.
3: You now have to, I don't know what the rate is right now, but it's not favorable to under 4%.
2: Right.
3: My daughter's best friend, her friend had a baby, and she was married. They had a baby. They got divorced. But when they got divorced, they were like, hey, it's cheaper for us to kind of not sell the house and stay together. He lived upstairs. She lived downstairs, and they kind of did their job with the kids. And I was like, man, that's got to be rough to do. And my daughter was like, yeah, that's because you older folks didn't know how to play nice. Right. She's like, that's what she told me. Long story short, her best friend just had a baby with the husband and they got back together.
2: Oh, did they really?
3: Yeah. Okay. They got so the
2: that
3: story
2: almost feels
3: is,
2: that almost feels like it should be
3: right?
2: a movie.
3: The story. So they ended up having a baby. But the point is that she was trying to date. He was trying to date, but they had a rule where you can't bring anybody to the house.
2: Yeah.
3: And it was just so weird. My point is they stayed together.
2: Yeah.
3: And there's baby number two. Why? Money.
4: Love wins, baby. Love wins.
3: Love wins.
2: Okay. I would argue that there had to be something there to also agree, okay, we're split. We're going to be going our separate ways. But right now, I think we can, like your daughter said, play nice enough to make it so that we can find some kind of stability until we move out.
3: Yeah.
2: And somehow in that particular case, which I think is not the usual case, they found a way to get back together, including a baby.
3: Yeah.
2: But I think it would be extremely awkward to have to do that situation. But I know a lot of, not a lot, but I know a few people who have had to do that out of necessity. And necessity creates creativity, I guess. And you have to look for different ways to make it work for you. But this idea of actually just staying married because it's cheaper, I think in the long run, rip off that Band-Aid.
3: I want to just tell you this, Ursula. First of all, you and I are on the same page.
2: Yeah.
3: That would be way too difficult for me.
2: Yeah.
3: I couldn't do it. But I want to admit to something, and I wonder if you're listening, if you can admit to this too. I have made a lot of dumb decisions in my life based on emotion and based on ego, right? And you, sometimes I made decisions that really cost me. And I look back on like, oh, that wasn't smart. I wish I had, you know what I mean? I wish I would have been better about that. I would have probably, I mean, look, you can't change the past, but I'm going to say that financially, even though I talk about my rough times, I am not going to tell you all that my rough times were because of everything and everyone else.
2: Yeah.
3: Some of my rough times is because I was,
2: you made.
3: Because decisions, bad decisions that I made.
2: Yeah.
3: Ego driving me to do things. So if you or someone makes the decision like, hey, look, G, we got a mortgage rate. We sitting on 2.65, like I'm seeing somebody say right here. We gonna have to figure this out. Look, I don't like you. You don't like me.
2: And who gets to keep that interest rate, right?
3: You're right.
2: Yeah,
3: you
2: once
3: know what
2: we
3: I'm
2: split,
3: saying?
2: Who gets to keep the house with that interest rate?
3: So I would say the couple that can figure out how to get through that is better off than people like me in the past that led with ego and emotion.
2: Yeah. And if you can find a way to make it at least friendly and not miserable, because at some point, if it is just you're living in misery, but you're saving a little bit of money, I would argue that the money is not worth it.
4: There's a couple interesting angles to that, because, gee, I know that you've brought up in the past how financial stress can be a cause of relationships breaking up, right? Well, financial stress can also be a reason now why couples might be forced to stick it out. And you know, that might not be a bad thing. When it's really super easy for couples to split up, you know, look at celebrity couples where finances they're not a problem, and how often they get divorced.
2: Mm-hmm.
4: I mean, there might be a little bit of an upside here.
2: Well, Chance in Snohomish texted in and said, I have a friend who divorced her husband years ago, but they live on the same piece of property, and she just refers to him as her husband.
3: Yeah.
2: And it was a financial decision, you know?
3: Wow, seems like that money sure is coming back. By the way.
2: You had made a sweeping statement yesterday, and you've now posted it on your personal page.
3: Mm-hmm.
2: And you said there was a theme, and it's money comes after oxygen. Are you still sticking with that?
3: Am I sticking with it? I'm quadruple down. Like, every topic that you're going to talk about today that we're talking about is talking and centered around money. Listen, I'm not saying that you should love money more than you love your spouse. I'm not saying you should love more money more than you love people. I'm talking about the necessity of money. If oxygen keeps us breathing while we're alive, money keeps us able to do things while we're alive. Unless, if you tell me, gee, love and connection, what in the world can love and connection pay for? You literally cannot be in your car. You can't have a roof over your head. You can't get food. The only thing, if you want to argue with me about importance, water. Fair.
2: Okay, but I will say that money cannot buy you love and connection.
3: I don't disagree.
2: Yeah.
3: I don't disagree with that. But I'm just telling you, if somebody was struggling right now and you say, listen,
2: love's not going to cut it.
3: Hey, you know what you can do to get out of this situation? Get more love in your life. Hey, coming up next, Can McDonald's save its soul with a nearly $9 billion makeover? Next, Gene Ursula.
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3: Hey, everybody. It is the G and Ursula Show. Oh, you know what? McDonald's. Ursula, let's talk about McDonald's. First, Ursula asked a question this morning, and I'm going to ask the question, and then I'll get to the story. Because when is the last time you have sat down and ate inside of a McDonald's? Ursula, you asked that earlier.
2: I did, because we're about to talk about McDonald's doing this big makeover, trying to get more people to eat at the restaurants. And I was thinking, I go through the drive-thru. I have downloaded the app. I'm trying to eat less because, you know, Flex Fridays. But I haven't sat in a restaurant unless I am driving down to Oregon and it's what we see and I need to use the bathroom.
3: Good point. Well, so McDonald's is basically trying to save its soul with a nearly $9 billion makeover. The company plans to spend $8.5 billion over the next decade updating its restaurants worldwide. Part of that bet is more technology. An AI drive-through system, shocker, called Archie that makes orders takes orders in English and Spanish, plus tools to help get orders right and manage inventory. Also, on order, lockers for delivery and app order pickups. But McDonald's is also betting that people still want an experience. It plans to include bigger play areas, shout out to that, and new staff training focused on food quality and friendlier customer interactions. The company says Archie could free up at least 50 hours of work a week at a typical restaurant with employees spending more time helping customers. So, can McDonald's make the drive-thru more automated and make the restaurant feel more human? Your thoughts, Ursula?
2: I think the company should spend this money on bringing down the prices. I think to get customers back, a trip to McDonald's should not cost the equivalent of what it used to cost to have a family of four eat at Red Robin. Anymore, McDonald's value meals don't feel like a great value.
3: Agree. I think, Ursula, I like what you had to say just now about making their prices more affordable, helping out. Go back to the 99-cent double cheeseburger and go back to real dollar menus and all that. But that's gone. That's gone.
2: That's in the past. I would take $5.
3: I actually agree and think McDonald's is very smart to make this move. Here's why. Right now, McDonald's, essentially, as far as fast food places, is still probably the number one default fast food restaurant in the country. Meaning, oh, I'm hungry. I don't know what to get. Forget it. I'll get some McDonald's, right? So that's one. Two, we talked about this earlier today with restaurants and going forward. People are eating different. One of the things McDonald's talks about is they want to have more protein-friendly menus, okay, right?
2: That's being smart.
3: Right? And so I think McDonald's is like, look, we love y'all, but we got to think about what you, Ursula, chef, what are you guys going to want in 5+ years? We got to be ready for that. And we can sit here and roll our eyes at, oh, great, AI and Archie and all that. But let's be real. We still right now are complaining if it takes 5 minutes to get our fast food order.
2: It's true. But it rarely takes that long. I mean, I will say the one thing about McDonald's is it is still pretty darn quick.
3: And it's still
2: It is still very fast food.
3: No, say the quiet part out loud.
2: Yes, and the fries are still banging.
3: Hey, McDonald's is still good. Now, y'all can be mad at me all you want. McDonald's is good.
2: It serves its purpose. Yes. It's just more expensive.
3: Yes.
4: I love what they're doing. I mean, as someone with kids, especially here in the Pacific Northwest, like I've had to look online for McDonald's to have a play place. Because, like, November, sometimes, like, I just need to take the kids inside somewhere. They'd get me in the door way more often if they had play places. And when it comes to, hey, if you're going to take Archie and have it take the order and have people around, I like the fact that at McDonald's, there are always a bunch of employees there and there's someone that you can snag. Whether you're walking in or you're at the, you're gonna talk to someone, right? I avoid going to places like a Burger King where there's like one person in the front and one in the back. Any kind of store that has that vibe, I don't like being in. Like, I want to be able to talk to a person if I need some help.
2: Yeah.
3: Well, one of the things that really stands out also on order will be lockers for delivery and app order pickups. And that when I hear lockers, you know that there's going to be something for them and there's going to be lockers for us in the future, right? There's going to be app base. Ursula is driving through. I don't really have time to stop, but boom, I want to have my McDonald's, have it hot and ready. Boom, I come in, boom, grab it.
4: Yeah, don't have to wait for the drive through, which can be like 30 cars long.
3: I'm telling you, mobile, Starbucks really did it with the whole mobile app, right? Like,
2: well, do you use the apps? I know for Starbucks, for McDonald's?
3: No, I don't.
2: It's a good thing.
3: No, I know.
2: Okay, I'm not getting any money from McDonald's, but I'm saying if you're going to do fast food and you don't do the apps, you're missing out because there are some good deals.
3: Here's the truth. A lot of us don't admit we eat McDonald's.
2: Elliot in the 425 pointed out that Elliot got a double cheeseburger, four-piece nuggets, small fries, and a drink for $6. Now, that's a value. So I got to give credit. I can't say it's all expensive. You have to pick certain things, and they just happen to be the things that I don't like, unfortunately.
3: Coming up next on the show, Sheriff Keith Swank does it again. He does it again. And I cannot wait for Ursula, for you to explain to everyone what he has done. Put politics to the side. Put your opinion of what you had of him before this. I want you to hear the latest in what this man, the leader, the top badge in Pierce County, can't wait for you to hear what he has done. Next, Gene Ursula.
19: Seattle's embattled mayor and the fallout from the Bite of Seattle shooting.
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21: The mayor's office delaying a press conference and demanding active shooter briefings.
22: This wasn't an active shooter incident. I knew that at the time.
19: Voices you trust.
2: So the elected official that held everything up was the mayor.
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7: ABC News, I'm Michelle Franzen. China's leader at the White House for a state visit. President Trump greeting President Xi, and now meeting behind closed doors. ABC's Karen Travers has details.
8: There's a lot of pageantry, a lot of talk about mutual respect and strong friendship. That's what we heard from the president when he was standing with President Xi. But there's a lot of pressure on the president right now from lawmakers, including Republicans, to put more pressure on China when it comes to big global issues, including the war with Iran. China is Iran's top trading partner. China is the largest buyer of Iranian oil. And we're also hearing from lawmakers who say that China has been supplying intelligence, satellite imagery to Iran that has led to the deaths of American soldiers.
7: Protesters are out in New York City today ahead of Israel Prime Minister Benjamin Netanyahu's speech at the UN General Assembly. An FDA panel endorsing a new cancer blood test that can check for various cancers that cannot detect specific ones. This is ABC News. Diesel price is still on the rise at $6.52 a gallon, according to Gas Buddy. Meantime, weekly jobless claims for now are holding.
9: Weekly unemployment claims are seen as an indicator of layoff activity, and after hitting a 2026 high of 225,000 in June, they've been on a long-term decline. 2 weeks ago, the number dropped back below 200,000 filings. Last week, it fell again to 197,000.
7: ABC's Jim Ryan. Windy, rainy weather changing the start times for the Cubs-Red Sox games in Boston this week. ABC News meteorologist Samara Theodore has more on the timing of this weekend developing nor'easter.
10: Parts of the Delmarva Peninsula into Delaware and southern Maryland seeing some rain. Boston just getting their first touches of heavy rain Friday night. And then we start to see this storm system really rev up and push farther north towards New England. And so New England is going to take the brunt of this storm.
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11: 9 Seattle firefighters hurt in a house fire this morning. More on that, but first, Cairo News Radio real-time traffic. It's just over an hour drive right now from Everett to Seattle or Bellevue. 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
11: Good morning. I'm Katrina Gashard. 9 Seattle firefighters were injured battling an early morning house fire in Seattle's Matthew Beach neighborhood. Cairo News Radio's Luke Ducey reports 3 of them were rushed to the hospital after a deck collapsed on them.
23: Seconds after that burning deck fell on top of all 9 firefighters at a house near Sandpoint Way, injuring all of them, spokesperson Kaylee Lafferty says they crawled out and got back to work.
4: But everyone jumped in, handled it, took care of each other. Everyone was accounted for, and they were able to, you know, mitigate that concern.
23: They saved a man in his 50s who was rushed to Harborview Medical Center along with 3 firefighters. They are in good condition, too. Luke Ducey, Cairo News Radio.
11: The cause of the fire is still under investigation. Sound Transit is about to open its latest light rail station, and it's opening 5 years ahead of the original schedule. The new Pinehurst station along I-5 at 130th in North Seattle opens next Wednesday.
12: It wasn't projected to open until 2031. Here we are 5 years early. Pretty big

0: $150,000 to settle alleged violations of Seattle's app-based worker pay law. The Seattle Office of Labor Standards says 846 Instacart workers were affected. The city says Instacart failed to provide the required minimum payment for orders picked up at two Seattle restaurants near the shoreline border. The settlement includes back pay, interest, damages, and civil penalties. Mariners catcher Cal Raleigh has a special tribute to retiring radio voice Rick Riz, a chest protector honoring the longtime broadcaster.
1: They put a cool little collage on there.
2: God. There's Junior, there's Dave. Where you? There you are. All right. Yeah, I know. That's what I want right there, man.
1: So after I'm done wearing it, you get to keep it.
0: Raleigh will wear it for this weekend's games. Riz signs off Sunday after 52 years broadcasting baseball, 41 with the Mariners. Now to your forecast. We got lots of clouds. High today will be pretty cool in the low 60s. Right now, it's about 53 in downtown Seattle. I'm Katrina Gashard, Cairo News Radio.
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5: Hey, good morning, everybody. It is the G and Ursula Show. Grateful that you all are hanging out with us today. It means the world to us. Ursula, good morning.
6: Good morning. Hey, coming up at 10:30, we're going to have another Ask Ursula segment. And this one was from a listener who has been offering to have her nieces come and visit her, adult nieces. And she says that she's offered a number of times and they always sound really excited about it, but then they never follow through with it. And she's wondering if she should just give up on it altogether or what should she do? And I think that what her dilemma raises is something that a lot of people deal with too. It's like when people don't commit to when you give an invitation, when do you just stop finally? Mm-hmm. So we'll talk about that coming up at 10:30. As always, we invite you to join us on the Muckleshoot Casino and Resort text line, 888-973-5476, 888-973 Cairo.
3: What's new at 10?
6: Okay, listen closely, because Washington is getting very close to merging its carbon market with California and Quebec. And before you roll your eyes or your eyes glaze over, here's why you should be paying attention. Because under Washington's infamous Climate Commitment Act, big polluters have to buy permits for every ton of greenhouse gases that they emit. And the price of those permits have been all over the place. They hit about $70 a ton late last year. They're around $39 now. And California and Quebec have a much bigger, older market where the price has been more stable, recently around $32. So Washington wants in on this. They're hoping that a bigger market will stabilize those prices. Meanwhile, we're now getting a look at where some of the money from Washington's carbon program, again, the infamous CCA, is going. The state has $112 million available to help businesses buy electric work vehicles, everything from forklifts and delivery vans to semi-trucks, but only half of that money has already been requested, and there's just not a lot of interest for some of the smaller vehicles. And as you might recall, transportation is the big target here because it produces about 40% of Washington's greenhouse gas emissions.
5: So here's the thing. Let me take you guys behind the scenes in the curtains, okay? This morning, this was on the rundown to talk about this. Now, we've been doing this show for almost 7 years. Mm-hmm. And I'm going to be honest with y'all. Over the years, this topic right here literally is my least favorite. So what happened was, is Ursula sends a text message as I was down there preparing for the show. And she's like, hey, G, we removed that. And we're going to be talking about something else. Now, in fairness, this is a topic that 99 times out of 100, I would have been like, okay, cool. Because I never wanted to talk about, because this topic right here is one of those things that's just like, it's not a great topic. It's
6: not a
5: great
6: topic.
5: Because it's complex. And here's why I wanted to talk about it today. It ain't working. And here's why it's not working. Yes. Get rid of the damn thing. And so you guys are probably, gee, where are you going with this? Here's where I'm going. Let's just say that somebody comes to you right now and says, you know what? You need to get healthier. Mm-hmm. And then you say, I agree. I agree. I need to get help.

0: there. So this is what you are told to do. You're told to, okay, this is what you do. You got to go sign up for membership at the gym. You got to go get a trainer, right? You got to get these supplements and you got to buy this food and you got to do all those things. And to which you say, that sounds good, but I can't afford all of that. Mm-hmm. And then you say back to them, well, then you don't want to be healthy. The reason why I'm bringing it up like that is because basically, especially a lot of small businesses that are out here that are having to get EV and all this stuff. Look, people care about emissions. People care about climate change and all the carbon. They care. But the truth of the matter is some people are like, look, I care, but this money that's coming out is not helping at all. And so what I'm saying is do away with this, Ursula.
1: This do just, away with the CCA,
0: yes,
1: the Climate Commitment.
0: Yes.
1: Okay, I mean, what I'm saying is show us the results.
0: That too.
1: Because every time we fill up our gas tank, we are feeling this program.
0: Yeah.
1: The state's own analysis put the CCA's cost, 43 cents a gallon for gas, 52 cents for diesel. And since 2023, so I had to look into this because the carbon auctions have collected more than $5 billion. So the question is, can anyone say what we actually got for this? Washington is still behind on its climate goals. The latest complete statewide emissions numbers are from 2022. The CCA carbon market didn't even start until 2023. So like you, I'm not arguing that we shouldn't reduce pollution.
0: Right.
1: But I'm saying if you're going to make us all pay for it at the pump and in other ways and collect billions of dollars, show us the results.
0: And you're telling people, hey, you should care and you should show how to care. And here's what you need to buy. And there are people right now, like the whole EV credits. Let's talk about that. As someone who just had an EV.
1: Yeah.
0: I know about the credits. There's people like, okay, I would love to get an EV, but gee, you know how expensive?
1: Yeah, it's very expensive.
0: The EVs are? So they're like, we're missing the mark on this whole thing. We're basically telling people that, hey, show you care and show you care by digging into your pockets. That's why
1: I know.
0: That's why I want to talk about it. 99 times out of 100,
1: I know.
0: I wouldn't want to talk about it.
1: Yes. But we'd love to hear what you think. I mean, because it's also one of those topics that just gets a knee-jerk reaction. But I wanted to explain just at least a little bit why I am skeptical. And actually, I think that most of us are.
0: Yeah.
1: Like, show us what you're doing with that money.
0: Yeah.
1: Okay. Last week, though, do you remember when we spoke with the owner of Spooner Berry Farms?
0: Sue.
1: Yes. And she was saying that the city of Olympia broke its promise to keep their farm stand where it's been selling berries for decades.
0: Uh-huh.
1: And I want to share a little bit of what she said in that interview. Hang on a second here.
2: This is hard for me because this is where it makes me emotional. Because we care so deeply for our employees, a lot of them who have been with us for over 30 years, and this community means everything to us. I asked him about, 7, 8, 9 years ago. I said, hey, we need to kind of start working on, you know, what's retirement going to look like? How are we going to make this work? And he goes, retirement? Retirement? He said, so we can't retire. He said, look at all these communities. He said, what are these communities going to do for fresh berries? He said, so we're farming basically till we physically can't get out in the fields and do it. And I said, okay, then that's what we're going to do. We'll just keep farming. So I guess that's why we're fighting now, because seriously, it would be so easy right now to just retire, because we don't need to do this. We truly do it. It's almost like a calling.
1: And just to be clear, the city of Olympia purchased that property years ago, and new play fields, new pickleball courts. It's going to be a whole complex of park programs. And our Jason Sudich from MyNorthwest.com has had a chance to talk to the city of Olympia, because she was saying that she was promised a bunch of things and the city was reneging on that promise.
3: Yeah, basically. So the Spooners, they were saying that they that they had talked to the city, and a city official promised that they were able to keep the place of land. And when we spoke with one of the city officials, they explained how nobody in the office was ever even allowed to say that, and they never actually did tell her that they were able to keep that land. Now that it's roughly 10 years in the works for the plan of the park, they are saying now that they are forced to leave. They've given them two opportunities nearby that the Spooners say that they don't work.
1: Right. So the city of Olympia said, we can give you these two alternative properties. And as Sue did explain on our show, that it wouldn't pencil out for them. So it's basically where they are right now or nothing. And they had a meeting. Sorry. Go ahead. They had a meeting, right? The Spooners and the city of Olympia. Did anything come of that? Did anything change, or they still have to move?
3: That was Wednesday. They've been in talks so far, and they have been throughout the whole process. But it seems like as of now, the Spooners aren't willing to take any of the options that the city has laid out for them, mainly because of one of the reasons was parking. They said that one of the opportunities that they had, they couldn't fulfill the amount of like the just how many people come to the stand.
1: Sure.
3: Over time. And so they kind of shot that down, but they still haven't come to an agreement.
4: Jason, thanks for joining us. One of the things that when she was on the show is, and we wondered about everyone being able to coexist at the same time, all right? Mm-hmm. Spooner Farms and this whole new park and everything like that. Can you tell us the information that you found out from the city about both coexisting at the same time?
3: The city told us that they've been working with the Spooner family through every step of this, from the lease, the agreement. As it stands now, the city, they acquired the land through state and federal grants, which makes it impossible for them to have a private business on that land. They've been working as hard as they can to have both be viable in the community still. Many people have said that it's a staple in the community and they want to keep it. They've been working hard to keep that alive, but none of the it just doesn't seem like it will work out. Mm.
1: Jason, appreciate you filling us in, because that was the part of the story we didn't have. And again, Sue said the Berry Stand and the new park can coexist, but the city of Olympia, as you said, Jason, is basically saying you cannot, as a city, sell or permanently lease parkland acquired with state and federal outdoor recreation funds to a private for-profit business, plain and simple. So it doesn't sound good, but Jason, we appreciate you giving us the update.
4: Of course. Hey, Jason, also, I just want to tell everybody, Jason, he is a writer here at My Northwest, and he does a great job of helping me write my column every single day. So thank you for all you do, brother.
3: Look for that on the site today.
4: Yep, and he's always sharp, too. He's always sharp. Crispy clean is what I call it.
1: Thanks,
4: Jason.
3: Thank you, guys.
4: All right.
1: Okay, so let's talk about what is going on in Pierce County, because on the day that a Pierce County family buried 5-year-old Alice Jo Locke, the sheriff was posting online about what killed her. And Sheriff Keith Swank wrote, the dog killed this poor child. And when someone asked for his source, he replied, my brain. And then he later said he was thinking about releasing body camera video of Alice Jo. Now, a little bit of background on this story. Her parents had told the News Tribune that they still have no confirmed answer for the death of their daughter. And the medical examiner has not determined a cause of death, but investigators say her injuries are consistent with a dog attack. But there is DNA testing that is still pending. The family wants investigators to consider a cougar as well. But the sheriff is standing by his posts. Alice Jo's mother is saying the family is trying to grieve right now and cannot understand why the sheriff spoke with such certainty and was so sure about it and put it there on social media before the results came back.
4: De-escalation. When we think about law enforcement, and we think about the men and women that put their uniform on every single day, Ursula, that go out here in the public. I have seen, you have seen people just, say all kinds of things to law enforcement, right? Good, bad, or indifferent, especially in today's climate. But most of the time, like 99% of the time, right, with all the cameras and everything, you see law enforcement, their job when they go out there is to de-escalate. They get called to a domestic violence scene, right? They go there. Their job and their role is to de-escalate. Here's my point. The top cop in Pierce County is so concerned with being right, he doesn't care about getting it right. Technically, what he said, he might be telling the truth.
1: Mm-hmm.
4: Okay, great. A family still lost a five-year-old. And even if that family got it wrong, or even if the information is wrong, did you de-escalate the situation? Or did you make it and throw more gas onto the fire?
1: Or pain.
4: Right? Like, that is awful. You mean to tell me what part of you couldn't sit back and be like, you know what, that information is not right. At the same time, I don't want to sit here and harbor. Because a five-year-old, everyone, a five-year-old. Now, I'm going to say this. Whether you like Keith Swank or not, I'm not getting into that. But I just want to say, if you lost your five-year-old, you would be okay with the top cop talking that way?
1: Someone texted in and said, you know, that there were rumors going around about a cougar and a cougar attack. So again, even if you wanted to get it, that information out there, there's a way to do it. And I think that's the thing for me that this sheriff lacks, is that kind of, I don't want to say bedside manner, but it's basically, there's a way to say it and a way to put out that information. Like, hey, we are looking into these reports, or, you know, I know there might be concerns about XYZ. And right now we're still looking into this investigation. And then also make sure that you talk to the family privately.
4: I mean, what happened to human decency? Like, look, am I shocked and surprised that Keith Swank would do this? No, I'm not. But maybe there's someone who are finally learning about this top cop in Pierce County. This is who he is. And I'm just saying this. Put politics aside and his whatever about his politics. A five-year-old is gone forever. And he wants to be right so bad that he wants to get on social media and express his feelings about that. Like, Ursula, hold on. In our profession, in things that we've done, have we not seen situations where, oh, I don't know if that's right, but I would never come out, because human decency is first. Being humane is first. We are, if we're just going to just blow past this, then this society that we're setting ourselves up for is, it's terrible.
1: No, I mean, my whole thing is, you can say he lacks empathy. Yeah. Thank you, Rob in Puyallup. Yes. He truly lacks empathy. And
4: I think
1: a family is grieving, and there's a better way to handle it.
4: I think that's a generous way. You could say, if you're the top cop of Pierce County, you represent all of the men and women of Pierce County. And again, once again, this is a slap in the face to them, because that's not what law enforcement is out here doing. I want to say de-escalation is a word that is used and comes up all the time. Mm-hmm. There is none right here. What is his goal in this?
1: To be in the news.
4: Yep.
5: Well, and I just have to point out that even from a sense of accuracy, oh gosh, I really want to be right, his history of posting on social media is rife with misinformation. And I mean, even from, you know, calling the state patrol not a real law enforcement agency, misleading followers and saying that, you know, a deranged leftist called 911 because of her politics. I mean, just all of the things he brings forward on social media, it's not in service of making the public better informed. It is in service of making himself look good.
1: Or be talked about.
4: Yeah, or be talked about. Well, I can't wait till this part, this era of our society is over with. If it, you know,
1: hope it's good, springs eternal.
4: If it's good or bad, it's all good publicity, you know, that type of thing. But I just, for some reason, I feel like that we are getting desensitized to these type of things. And I just want to repeat again, I can't say it enough. A family lost their five-year-old. And that's what we get from Pierce County's Top Cop. Hey, coming up next here on the Gene Ursula Show is time for a segment of Ask Ursula. And it has to do with, what'd you say, Ursula? It has to do with a niece that keeps getting an offer from the aunt to come visit.
1: And keeps saying, oh, gosh, that sounds great, but then doesn't do it.
4: Yep.
1: Should aunt give up?
4: There we go. We'll do the next, Gene Ursula.
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7: 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SPD pointed to one person, and that is Mayor Katie Wilson.
8: 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Everyone is shocked.
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22: Good morning. I'm Katrina Gashard. 2 days after we broke the news that Mayor Katie Wilson announced her major gun violence reduction plan last week without sharing it with key stakeholders first, her office is now coming clean. Also, Cairo News Radio's Luke Ducey uncovered an even longer list of organizations that learned about her plan after she shared it publicly.
23: In addition to King County prosecutors and the U.S. attorney, a source inside City Hall says multiple community and victim advocate groups and the King County Regional Office of Gun Violence Prevention also had no idea Wilson was rolling out her plan last week, and neither did Bob Kettle, City Council Chair of the Public Safety Committee.
24: I, too, did not receive the plan directly from the mayor's office.
23: Now coming clean in a second statement to Cairo News Radio, the mayor's office said, quote, "We regret that in the mayor's urgency to take forward action on reducing gun violence, we were not able to reach everyone impacted by the issue. They're now focused on implementing Wilson's plan." Luke Ducey, Cairo News Radio.
22: Closing arguments are expected today in the Fall City case involving a 17-year-old accused of killing his parents and three siblings.
25: A judge is deciding whether a 17-year-old boy will be charged as an adult. He's accused of killing five family members and hurting another in October of 2024. The defense called up several experts, including a forensic psychologist and an author and scholar. We also heard from our forensic psychologist, who's met with the teen suspect at least four times since the killings. She says his potential for rehabilitation is, quote, tremendous, after making developmental progress since his initial arrest.
22: That was Cairo 7 TV's Lindsay Sheldon. In Auburn, a road rage gun scare ends with a drone-assisted arrest. Police say a driver flashed a handgun during a confrontation this week, or rather last week, then continued following the victim as he drove toward police stations. And then officers used the department's drone as a first responder system to track the suspect from the air before making an arrest.
26: Get out of the car. Are you the only one in the car? Yes. Keep your hands up, okay? Do not move. Face away from me.
27: I'm right here, dude.
22: The suspect was arrested for felony harassment and taken to the King County Jail. Seattle's PCC Community Markets is opening its newest store next month. The member-owned grocery co-op says Madison Valley location will be opening on October 14th. The roughly 18,000 square foot store will employ about 75 people and offer groceries, produce, and deli items. The project was first announced back in 2016, but faced years of delays and neighborhood disputes. 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We're getting better. It's just under an hour from Everett to Seattle or Bellevue. The drive out of Snohomish County, so much better. It's about 35 right now from the Linwood area. Federal Way to Seattle, still under an hour. 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For your forecast, lots of clouds today. Cool weather. Highs only going to be in the low 60s. Right now, it's about 54 in downtown Seattle. I'm Katrina Gashard, Cairo News Radio.
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1: 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At 1047, G takes the wheel. But right now,
0: I need somebody.
1: I'm going to put your business out there.
2: I do have a problem.
3: Help me! Help me!
4: Ask Ursula.
1: And in today's edition of Ask Ursula, we got this listener who says, Dear Ursula, here's my dilemma. I am 73. I've been a widower for 4 years now after being married for more than 35 years, and I have an incredible support system of friends here. I'm not lonely, but all of my family members live in different states and even different countries, and lately I find myself missing them all a lot. My sister and I have a very close relationship. We stay in touch several times a week, actually by text or phone, and we visit each other several times a year. She lives in Mexico, but my sister's daughter and grandchildren live in Arizona, and I would love to have my nieces come up here to visit and have offered multiple times to pay for their flights. Our phone calls, our texts are few and far between, and I'm generally the one who makes the contact. So several times now, I have invited them to come visit, and each time they seem to be really excited about it. They sound really eager, but when it comes to pinning down a date, they never give me one, or they just seem to never follow up with me. This week, I extended an invitation again to my 25-year-old great niece to come visit in August. And again, so this is obviously was written a few weeks ago. Her response was excited, and she said she would check her calendar and get back to me. So far, it has been crickets. So my question is this: do I stop inviting them? I know they have very busy lives, but I also believe if something is really important to you, you can make it a priority. Am I just being an old grouchy auntie? I would appreciate your advice. And she says, if you need an auntie, Ursula, let me know. I would be honored.
5: Well, first, I just want to say it is so awesome that you love family. So let me start off with that. Second, and this is the truth, that, you know, all of us right now, we get up in the morning, brush our teeth, shower, hopefully, right? Put our clothes on, and we go out about the day. A lot of us, we go around, you ask how you're doing. Great, fine, how are you? Oh, great, right? There's so much of us that are dealing with something that we don't show all the time. Now, I'm not making excuses for your nieces, but I will say this. Sometimes, especially if you're raising, you see that the niece has kids, right?
1: She's busy.
5: It's tough. Like life be lifing, right? And sometimes that downtime that you want to have, sometimes your downtime, your free time is what you need to make it through the next day or the next week. And if you're a parent out there, you know, if you get like, hey, on Saturday, you don't have any plans on this Saturday. What are you going to do? Well, what I'm not going to do is go visit somebody. I'm going to sit right here and recoup. So I just want to just say this. It's not personal. Doesn't mean that they don't appreciate you. Doesn't mean that they don't love you. If anything, how about this? You go down and visit them.
1: Which I think is great advice. And so my advice to her was that, you know, you're not just being a old grouchy auntie, as she was asking. I said, you know, she's reached out a bunch of different times. They've told her they would love to visit, but then they don't follow through. And that's actually hurtful, because you're like, okay, you know, you're automatically thinking they don't like me. She clearly wants to connect with her nieces. She's even gone as far as saying, I'm going to pay for their travel, but they're still not making a priority. So again, you've put it out there. I would say you've done your part. I told her that, you know, if you're really close with your sister, the way you were talking like that, you can just tell
5: No,
1: I didn't say don't have the sister intervene.
5: Okay.
1: I would say just let the sister know. Just know that they are welcome at any time. But at the same time, I would not automatically take their lack of follow through as proof that they don't care about you. They may love you a lot, is what I told her, but a lot of people are just bad at making plans. So, again, I would say if you talk to your sister, because they're close, just say, hey, just know they're always welcome to visit. Leave it at that. But then the ball is in their court. You've done your part.
5: Yeah. So, but I know you didn't say to intervene, but even mentioning to her mother, right, that right there is a chance where that could get a little messy.
1: It could, but I'm just being realistic because I know how I am with my sisters. I mean, we talk.
5: Yeah, but I would say you keep that. I mean, because what are you going to say to the sister? What are you going to say?
1: Just say, hey, just know that they're always invited. I'm going to stop putting it out there, but they're always invited.
0: Okay.
1: Yeah, yeah. I know. You and I. Yeah. Just keeping it a buck. Yeah. Keeping it a buck.
2: I want to know if this is a universal experience, because looking back at the time and now still, like, I had a lot of guilt about, and I have a lot of guilt about, the lack of follow through and connection that I had with older relatives in my family. You know, whether it was aunts or uncles or grandparents, young people are selfish, right? And
0: say it 20 more times, Chef.
2: Young people are selfish. Yeah. And even if you know, like, gosh, I owe my grandparents, you know, more follow through with them, or my aunts or uncles, it's a difficult thing for young people to prioritize other people outside of themselves. And it, Ursula, like you said, it does not mean that they don't love you.
1: Yes.
2: And the best thing that I have received from older relatives in my family is grace for being a selfish kid. You know, and still the love coming back and the knowledge that they love me no matter what.
1: But what's lucky, and I guess if you are the person listening right now and you're like, yeah, I've been that person who has put it off.
2: Yeah.
1: Kara, the cleaning lady, says, don't give up. She says, I wasn't always the best niece, but my Auntie Barb was there for me when my grandma died, my mom died, and now for me with a cancer diagnosis. I am obsessed with my auntie. The younger adults don't get it, and they get busy, but when your nieces get older, they will appreciate you. Also, I'm 54, and my 18-year-old niece barely knows I'm alive, even though we were really close when she was young. It will change.
2: That's so wise. And painful.
5: Thank you for
2: still.
5: That, Kara. Bill in Port Ludlow, he says, as kids get older, they lose interest in grandparents compared to when they were younger. Busy things happen, so contacts become less. And to Bill's point, when you're young, your grandparents, great. And then it's like when you become a teenager, you don't just lose interest in grandparents, you lose interest in your parents and everything, right? Mm-hmm. And then this is the sweet spot. Late teens, early 20s might literally be the most selfish period in all of our lives.
2: Yeah.
5: True. And then if the grandparent or the aunt hopefully is still living on the other side of that, what I wouldn't do to have my grandparent here, because I'm telling you, I was so selfish.
1: That's
5: so
1: funny.
5: Selfish that I told my grandmother that I would be back to see her. What did I do? Went and partied. Didn't go and see my grandmother.
2: Yeah.
5: So, bro, that's a great topic.
1: Yeah. Well, and thank you, everybody. And thank you. Okay. And by the way, again, if you have a family or work dilemma, you need advice after going through a major change, please, we are here for you. Send your questions to me at mynorthwest.com/askUrsula. You can also email me directly. My email is askUrsula@bonneville.com.
5: Now, during the time, and today, Ursula on the show said, forget them kids. Y'all heard her say it. She said it this morning.
1: Context is everything.
5: And wait a minute. There's zip codes in Seattle that say, forget them kids. We're going to tell you about that next. Gene Ursula.
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5: Hey, everybody, it is the Gene Erster Show. Good morning. Grateful that you are hanging out with us. Just want to show love to our great friend, Kara. We love you here on the show, just so you know. Seattle and kids, check this out. Seattle has roughly the same number of children today as it did 75 years ago. According to analysis of census data, there have been six neighborhoods, right, where Seattle has recorded zero children under the age of 18. This comes from Seattle Time, Gene Balk, right? And we're talking about neighborhoods, right? Capitol Hill, South Lake Union, Belltown, in University District. Now, there's a caveat here because this census estimates are covering between 2020 through 2024. So it is possible that some kids have slipped through the cracks, if you will. But the larger trend is undeniable. Seattle has grown dramatically while children make up only about 14% of the population. So the question is, where did these kids go? And by the way, when I tell you about 75 years ago, citywide, right, there's about 109,000 residents and 14% of Seattle's population that's under 18. Back in 1950, Ursula, it was 105,000. So it has only grown by a little over 4,000 kids under the age of 18. What's your thoughts on this, Ursula?
1: Well, a couple of things. One is now you see why the Seattle Public Schools, the Seattle School District, is seeing dropping enrollment. I mean, these are the things that just bounced in my head. When you talk about a city with a large population, mm-hmm. but not a whole lot of kids, more and more kids going to private schools. And then on top of that, there are just neighborhoods where there aren't that many children. And one of the reasons is we talk about it all the time. I just looked. The median home value right now, or the median house in Seattle, is still close to $1 million. It's $939,000. Rent is over $2,000. It's expensive to live in the city. To try to raise, you said, where did the kids go? I'm going to guess in more affordable areas outside of the city.
5: That is where they went.
1: Right? And we have a lot of apartments now. That's mm-hmm. not where you're going to raise kids generally. Mm-hmm. So Seattle has a lot of young adults as well. People who moved here in their 20s are renting, young professionals, again, no kids. And so we were seeing ramifications of having a somewhat low population of children versus the number of people who actually live in the city.
5: Mm-hmm. Do you guys like this?
1: No.
5: You know what I'm saying? Like, we are seeing, we're not talking about, I said this earlier when we were talking about the restaurants that are closing down, and we're talking about how Starbucks is going to be closing down some underperforming places. Do you all like the fact that our cities, by the way, this isn't just a Seattle thing, it's a LA thing, it's a New York thing, it's Chicago, this is happening all across the country, where we are seeing people not living necessarily in the city, but they're starting to have families. So I'll ask everyone right now, do you like it, one, and two, if you were, because our demographic that listens to the show, most of you are outside of Seattle, right? Mm-hmm. Most of you all are older, if you will. If you were having kids today, like if you're just starting out having kids, would Seattle be the place that you'd be like, okay, you know what? We're going to start raising our kids here in Seattle today. Ursula?
1: Okay. You know how much I love the city, and I talk about being someone who works and lives here.
5: Yeah.
1: If I were to move here, if this is Ursula in 1988, like I did, moving here, working at Cairo, no, I would probably choose Edmonds.
5: Yeah. Yeah. I mean,
1: I would choose Kirkland.
5: Yeah. You would choose. I mean, like, if you, like, it is crazy when I drive in Seattle. One of the things that bothers me so much, if I'm in Wallingford or Ballard, some of these neighborhoods,
1: no parking.
5: The no parking, oh my goodness.
1: And the tight streets.
5: And the tight.
1: And the, yeah, you, because you know what, G? I'll just talk about my neighborhood. Mm-hmm. I have a one car garage still to this day, even after the remodel.
5: You don't park in it, do you?
1: I do park in it.
5: Oh, you
1: I have
5: do?
1: A one car that squeezes into it. But do ask me, even though we have very old cars, with the exception of that Forester Touring that I'm driving right now.
5: Yeah.
1: We have very old cars. We have more than one car. So we have cars now parked on the street. So if we have guests, they're going to be parking farther away because there's no parking on the street, because all my neighbors also have one car garages. Mm-hmm. Some of them don't park in it, and they have more than one car.
5: Mm. So
2: we can fit 9 cars
1: on your property in Edmonds.
2: Yeah. 7 on the property in like probably 5.
1: See, there you go.
5: I think this, somehow we might have, because a lot of texts are coming in right now, and a lot of you all are saying
0: if you were starting a family right now, some of you, a lot of you are saying you would not start in Seattle. And Ursula, a way to move this conversation even forward from that is,
1: yes,
0: this area is really going to be different in 10 plus years.
1: I mean, it already is.
0: It already, yeah. I'm talking about really different. Like, remember I used to say that Seattle is the place of affluence?
1: Yeah.
0: That is coming up to me?
1: Well, and look who's moving here.
0: Oh.
1: When are you moving?
0: Marchish. Marchish.
1: All we need to do is look at you and see what's happening.
0: Not wait.
1: The people with the kids can't move here, but single or childless, you know, at this stage of your life, you can move here.
0: And a lot of time, and by the way, all the people that are talking about where you would raise a family, let's be real now. 20, 30 years ago, having a family of 3-4 kids, that was okay, yeah, no problem. Folks aren't having 3 and 4 kids these days. And if they do, they're not doing it before the age of 30. That's another difference. Right? Like people.
2: Not here.
0: Yes. Not here.
1: Yes.
0: All right. Coming up next here on the G and Ursa Show. Yeah, we'll have agree to disagree coming up at 11:30. But.
2: You want me to get this?
0: Yeah.
2: There's a big question about whether you actually own the trees on your property. We have two stories for you. One in Pierce, one in Snohomish County.
0: Oh, we're talking trees! Yes! Next!
1: Right up there with whales.
0: G and Ursula.
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22: I'm Michelle Franzen. During a state visit, China's President Xi says his country and the U.S. can build on President Trump's visit to China earlier this year, including goals to strengthen communication. He also wished America a happy 250th anniversary. ABC's Karen Travers says after meetings, there's a state dinner.
24: Tonight is the state dinner, which the president has said is the hottest ticket in town. Only about 100 people that will be attending that here at the White House. Tech leaders, business leaders, cabinet secretaries, and government officials. The president said that tomorrow, he and Xi Jinping will go to the National Archives, where they will have a chance to look at the Constitution.
22: In New York City this afternoon, pro-Palestinian protesters taking place near the United Nations, where Israel's Prime Minister Benjamin Netanyahu is expected to address the UN General Assembly this next hour. Preps are underway along the East Coast as a nor'easter develops off the Carolinas. It's taking aim at coastal areas and New England this weekend. This is ABC News. The family of Nolan Wells pushing for more answers after a grand jury in Mississippi report found no criminal charges were warranted in the teen's death. The 18-year-old died during a July 4th boating weekend with friends. The grand jury report found that evidence reviewed shows his death was consistent with drowning. Wells' family attorney Ben Crump says a team of forensic investigators are now showing their findings from the teen's cell phone.
25: The messages on his phone in the snaps will show some of his own friends were concerned about people on Horn Island can be racist.
22: The family is asking for the investigation to remain open and active. Titles like I Miss the Sunroom and Frosty's Funeral. Wendy's releasing its own album.
26: Yes, you do want to hear the new album, Songs to Listen to in the Wendy's Parking Lot. That's the song she said she didn't want fries, about a girlfriend who keeps stealing them. Then there's a song in honor of the open seating area that used to be in most Wendy's restaurants.
22: Michelle Franz in ABC News.
27: Will a Fall City teen accused of killing his family be tried as an adult? Closing arguments begin today, but first, Cairo News Radio real-time traffic. On 405 southbound at Northeast 85th Street, there is a disabled vehicle blocking the right lane. We've also reached out to State Patrol about this multi-vehicle accident on 104. Other dry times right now, Federway to Seattle is about 55 minutes. Valley Freeway is under 40. Renton to Bellevue, about 36 minutes. 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
27: Good morning. I'm Katrina Gashard. Closing arguments today could decide if a teenage boy gets released in a few years or spends life behind bars. Cairo News Radio's Ian Sterling reports from the King County Juvenile Justice Center in Seattle.
28: The now 17-year-old is accused of shooting and killing his parents and three siblings in Fall City 2 years ago. Today's hearing is about whether he'll stand trial as an adult. If he does and he's found guilty, it could mean up to life in prison. If the case stays in the juvenile system, he could be released with a clean record in his 20s. Closing arguments from both sides are today, with a decision by the judge to follow in the immediate future. Ian Sterling, Cairo News Radio.
27: A Seattle man charged with trying to burn down a Bellevue Planned Parenthood is expected in court this morning. Cairo 7 TV's Tyra Majors has details.
29: He said he felt called to do this based on his religious beliefs. This happened last Friday. Police say the suspect, Winston Churchill Corbett, used a piece of curb to break two windows, then pushed burning paper and other materials through the glass. Police say he stayed at the scene and waited for officers, telling them he wanted to go to jail and continue spreading his message. And prosecutors say he wished the fire had been bigger. Prosecutors are asking the judge to consider bail set at $1 million based on the risk he could commit another crime. He's also

0: arrested Moss after they say a neighbor in a tiny house village called in a tip. A judge ordered that he be held on $1 million bail. For your forecast, most of the day will be dry and cloudy, but rain will increase later this afternoon. Highs today will be cool in the low 60s. Right now, it's about 55 in downtown Seattle. I'm Katrina Gashard, Cairo News Radio.
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3: Welcome to the G and Ursula Show. 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It is a beautiful, beautiful day. But do you know that starting tomorrow, we will have had our last 7 o'clock sunset? G is running into the studio right now. 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But Muckleshoot Casino Resort
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3: So do you actually own the trees on your property? We are asking this question because there are a couple of stories in the news today that raise this issue. Are trees, even on private land, are they part of the greater public good? That's the question. In Lakewood, there is a developer who wanted to remove a Gary Oak that was estimated to be 900 years old for truck parking. And a hearing examiner ruled this week that the tree has to stay. The lot can still be built with 74 spaces instead of 78. The developer also faces a $240,000 penalty for removing about 60 trees without permits, most of them oaks. This is according to the News Tribune. And then there's the story in Edmonds where you can't simply cut down a healthy large tree on your property. Trees with a trunk of at least 30 inches across are now designated as landmark trees thanks to new temporary regulations passed by the city council last year. So if you tell the city of Edmonds that the tree is hazardous or a nuisance, you need to have documentation to support that, and the city has to give the okay before it is removed. And trees already cleared through an existing permit are another exception. So this got people all upset. But bottom line, we've got two different tree stories that I'm trying to share. And what's your position on trees and whether you should have control on something that is on your own property?
5: Well, first, I will say the importance of trees, I think, as we all know, being serious for a second, trees are very important, right? One of the reasons that I think that when we come into Seattle, as opposed to other cities in the United States, there's a reason why we breathe. The oxygen is phenomenal here in the Pacific Northwest in general. With that being said, why are we so late in the game in 2026 talking about whether or not a tree belongs to you on your property? If the rules used to be that your property is your property. So technically, Ursula, if the tree is on your property, in my opinion, I think it's your tree on your property. And now today, because we know what trees mean to the world and our oxygen and those things and what they mean to community, now we're making city council come in and make amendments and, oh, technically, if it's this big or certain. So I'm going to default to this. Your property, your tree.
3: What if, I think it would be a lot easier if it was that way, but we're talking about in the case of Lakewood, we're talking about before a property is developed, this is what they consider a landmark tree, and it is 900 years old. It is significant. I mean, remember those people who were just getting on the trees? I can't remember the name. Was it Raindrop or someone who was camping on a tree trying to keep it from being cut down? This was actually in my neighborhood, mm-hmm. in the Wedgwood neighborhood, where once you cut down one of those really old trees, you're not going to get that back. Mm-hmm. I mean, you can plant other trees, but you're not going to get a 900-year-old tree.
5: Right. Y'all call me crazy, and I'm going to stick to it. My default is this. If you own a property,

0: your tree. And by the way, since we're sitting here picking it, we just pick and choose on the whole tree thing. As a matter of fact, when I first moved here, Issaquah, I remember Issaquah when I first moved here. And that place was full of trees. Everywhere I looked, it was trees. I said, woo-wee. I was all right, that's, man, that's a lot of trees. You know where a lot of those trees are? Cut down. And what they get cut down for? Property, right? Business development. It's like, so it's almost one of those things where they, or the government, they can pick and choose when they can cut down trees.
1: Well, that's exactly what's happening.
0: But the property owners, I'm sticking to my story. I don't even like talking trees, but I'm talking about it right now. But being serious, I think Ursula. Now, do you agree?
1: Well,
0: if you own the property,
1: I want it 425. See, I agree to a point. But if someone points out to me that this tree that I want to chop because I want to have a better view is actually significant, is something that is what you call a so-called landmark tree, I would at least want to give it additional thought. 425 texted in and says, as an arborist, I can confirm it is difficult to remove trees. Some cities have limited the size of branches that you can remove. I'll tell you right now, speaking of trees, I'm dealing with one that is causing a major problem. We just found out yesterday that the big, beautiful Japanese maple that we have in front of our house is the roots are encroaching on our pipes. And so now our washing machine is overflowing. So we had the plumbing company come in. The plumbers came and took a look, and they're going to have to dig up the pipe to a tune of $15,000.
0: So
1: and is, my what I said was, you better save the tree. I want that tree.
2: It's gorgeous.
1: It's gorgeous. It absolutely sets off the whole house.
0: I literally have one in front of my house.
1: Yes. Yeah. And if we remove that tree, that's not the house that I bought. You know what I'm saying? It's going to look different. Mm. It's going to look naked.
2: By the way, when it comes to, you know, whether the public has a right to say what you do, it's not a big deal if I cut down one tree on my property, right? And it might not be a big deal if you cut down one tree on your property. But if everybody cuts down a tree on their property, then that does become a real problem when it comes to tree cover, the heat and everything. So it's almost like it's like vaccination, right? Doesn't matter if I don't vote. Doesn't matter if I don't get vaccinated. But if everybody makes that same choice, then we do have a real problem.
0: Well, I tell you what. United States don't have a great history in being cool to people that own property. But we don't want to get too deep into that topic on property owners.
1: Brian from Arlington texted in and said developers have to replant trees that they cut down for homes in most jurisdictions. And I do believe that is true. But again, I would say that in Lakewood, for example, I understand. I mean, if there is a way to work around not getting rid of a historically significant tree, that I think you should try to work around it, if that makes sense.
2: I also think if cities are going to impose this, then, you know, a homeowner shouldn't have to pay $5,000 to an arborist to figure out whether or not the tree's healthy enough to keep. Right. Like maybe there should be an arborist that's available from the city who can come out in an expedited way to take a look. And it shouldn't cost every single person $5,000 when they have to try and make that call.
1: Well, here's another text message, G, from someone who actually brings up a good point. 206 says, I'm all about your property, your choices, which I agree with you. I said it wouldn't be much easier if you could just flat out just say that. And this person says, that's why I don't belong to an HOA. But we also live in communities. And when your choices affect your neighbors, that does need to be taken into consideration. And this person says, the neighbors behind our house growing up got rid of all their trees, and it caused constant flooding in our garage. I mean, that's another consideration.
0: Yeah, I mean, I'm sure there's a whole lot of considerations. I kept using a word.
1: I hear you.
0: And that word was default. My default response is, if you own the property, you own the tree. Now, y'all can go ahead. By the way, I didn't know this topic. Ooh-wee, y'all really fired up about this, but I should have known. I should have known where we at. With animals and trees.
1: I know. And whales. Yeah, I know, exactly. Well, the tree thing, too, is because in this area, People are known to chop other people's trees down to improve their views.
0: Yeah.
1: Now, that's where I say that's a whole bunch of you know what.
0: Speaking of
1: views. You want to increase. Yeah, I know. You want to increase your property value. Mm-hmm. So you're going to chop down trees that belong to the community, you know, are in a park or in public property. Mm-hmm. And you're chopping down your trees to improve your view. I think that, and I agree with people who get charged for that, as in criminally charged.
0: Yeah, yeah. Well, that was actually a meaty topic, talking about the trees. And by the way, it got good.
1: And we just scratched the surface.
0: It got good because of y'all. Y'all
1: yes.
0: really are hyped up about this tree stuff. So, and by the way, I thought many of y'all would be mad at me about my default.
1: No, 425 says, I pay a you know what ton of money for land taxes. I cut down any tree I want. There you go. There's a lot of people who agree with you, G.
0: All right, what's next?
1: Okay, it's now officially fall, as you know.
0: Uh-huh.
1: And we're about to get our first real dose of sweater weather with steady rain rolling in starting tonight. Mm. And sticking around through tomorrow.
0: Okay.
1: We are going to have a nice weekend, so that's the good news. Mm. But we could get, a half inch to 3/4 inch of rain, plus enough wind tomorrow afternoon. So be warned that your patio furniture could be moving a little bit.
2: And branches coming down,
1: and
2: by
1: branches
2: the way,
1: coming down, speaking
2: trees.
1: Of trees. Mm. But here is the thing that caught my eye in the headlines.
0: Mm.
1: Tomorrow is our last 7 p.m. sunset of the year. And then the darkness just keeps nibbling away at our evenings.
0: Mm.
1: So temperatures are going to barely crack the low 60s. SeaTac could actually make it through the entire month of September without a single 80-degree day. And that would be a record, I believe.
0: Oh, wow.
1: Yeah.
0: Well, y'all already know where I'm going with this. Mm-hmm. By the way,
1: you're ready for the sweater.
0: I'm ready for the sweater weather. And then my wife gonna say to me yesterday, "Oh, did you? Can you just stop off and get the ingredients for the chili?" Man, that's work.
2: What do you mean?
0: Stop off and get the ingredients? I ain't got time for that.
1: That messes up my schedule. You've been asking about
0: I know
1: chili.
0: About the chili.
1: And she asked you just to make a quick run to the store.
0: Man, so I just said we just had it on a weekend or something.
2: Hey, for real, I don't have a problem stopping to grab a couple things, but when my wife gives me the grocery list to stop by and get on the way home, that's when I'm like, no. No, that's a chore. One or two things, all right.
0: I'm telling you,
1: man,
0: I just like
1: you guys
0: know,
1: I am spoiled. I am so spoiled.
0: Why are you spoiled?
1: Because I have a husband who grocery shops and doesn't tell me about it. Doesn't complain about it.
0: Oh, does he do the grocery shopping too?
1: Uh-huh.
0: Wow. Didn't know that.
1: Yes. Okay, let's talk. Remember you were, before you decided you were going to move to Bellevue, and even before that, before you decided you were going to now move to Seattle.
0: Yeah.
1: Remember you were talking about Rustin a lot?
0: Yeah. But what, Rustin? What's
1: that's one of your
0: there?
1: Favorite.
0: Yeah, still one of my shout out to Point Rustin. What are they talking about?
1: So you remember that old century old neighborhood bar?
0: Mm-hmm.
1: That said it couldn't survive the city's cutoff at midnight for alcohol sales.
0: Right.
1: Well, the Unicorn Sports Bar is going to be closing in mid-October.
0: Oh.
1: And its owners are selling the property to the family behind Tacoma's Odd Otter Brewing, although the buyers have not said what they plan to do with it. But just for people who have not been tracking this, mm-hmm. Rustin banned alcohol sales after midnight in 2024. I think you were in favor of that, though, right? Like nothing good happens after midnight?
0: You know what's crazy? No. Full transparency. When you just told that story,
1: yeah.
0: I remember this story.
1: Yeah.
0: As you were talking, I'm sitting here. What was my take on that? I don't even remember. I don't even remember.
1: I think you were of the nothing good happens after midnight
0: group. And I think what...
1: To which I said, midnight is a bit of an early cutoff.
0: And I remember now, I said, that's how it happens in Sammamish. I was bringing up that point because a lot of their places right there on the plateau, like the establishment staying open to like 2 a.m, they don't really do that. And so as far as Point Rustin's concerned, I probably had that. But I just want to say, I can admit now that it was selfish of me to say that. like, man, it's hard enough to do business. We talked about people not drinking as much. We talked about people not going out and then cutting off at 10 o'clock. I got to apologize. I messed up.
1: Well,
0: I have my opinion.
1: The city leaders are saying, you know, they wanted relief from all the noise, all the public drunkenness, reckless driving. Yeah. The News Tribune found that 911 calls to Ruston bars fell in the year after the ban. So you weren't the only one.
0: I gotta tell you, though, something's up with going on Point Ruston, to be truthfully honest. Like, I will say this. Over the last, and you guys know I've been going down there all the time. I would say over the last really couple years, the traffic or the people going there, this summer, it was like half as full.
1: Really?
0: I don't know if that has to do with the economy or I don't know, but it just didn't seem like it was vibing. There's some stores front that's kind of empty as well. So, again, I've done no research. I'm just going off of my eye.
1: Yeah.
0: And if you all live in that area and you go to Point Ruston, you guys can correct me if I'm wrong.
1: Well, but Robin Puyallup said, look at all the vacant locations at Point Ruston now. I don't know. All I know is the last time I was at Point Ruston, if you haven't, this is a beautiful area.
0: Oh, it's beautiful. No doubt. And then there was a point in time where they were kind of charging for parking, right? And they brought that back to where it went to free parking. So I don't know. But it just seems like it is less folks that are going down there. But again, that's just my eye test on that, Ursula.
1: Can I just tell you that we're talking about Point Ruston, but you know what people really hung up on right now from this segment?
0: Trees.
1: Yeah, trees. We have a lot of you texting in about trees. People are encouraging me to try to save the tree, and I'm agreeing, even though this is costing us a fortune.
0: Yeah.
1: 425 texted in and said, I built 6 houses at the top of Northeast 95th in Wedgwood, and the city arborist would not let me take out any trees. But the city mayor wanted development, so in the end, we took down 21 trees, but we had to replant or pay $173,000 to the city of Seattle.
0: Did I not just say that with Issaquah? Did I not just say that? But yep. Hey, by the way, you know, Ursula, I just noticed something that we do on this show. And I don't know if any other shows do this. How come we're the show that, like, I know I do a great, I admit when I'm wrong about something often. And I just find it funny that some of the shows here around town, they don't really admit when they're wrong about something. Matter of fact, there was a national survey of conservative podcasts that are happening right now. And do you guys know the decline of talking about Donald Trump over the last 8 months of conservative podcasters has decreased by a lot? Wonder why that is. Wonder why. I would love it if they just get on there. You're like, you know what? We were wrong. We messed up, but I know that's a hard thing to do. I know, Ursula, I apologize for going into the weeds with that conversation.
1: We went from trees to Donald Trump and weeds. This is what you call a potpourri of segment.
2: Don't forget the unicorn.
1: Oh, that's right.
0: By the way, Ursula, I just wanted to tell you.
1: Yeah.
0: Since we've been doing the show, you always say a potpourri.
1: Yeah.
0: It don't land like you think when you say potpourri.
1: Oh, What should I be saying? Potpourri?
0: No, potpourri is fine. Uh-huh. I'm just saying, like, when I think potpourri, it's like, man.
2: You just think about bathrooms?
0: Man, it's like the worst. Like, I don't know who came up with that idea, but potpourri and bathroom should not exist in the same sentence.
1: Oh.
0: You know what I'm saying?
1: I don't use potpourri in the bathroom.
0: But for a while, a lot of people were.
1: This is so random.
2: Back in the 80s. I haven't seen real potpourri
0: nobody's
2: in
0: doing it.
2: 30 years.
0: Ursula, you never had potpourri in the bathroom?
1: No.
0: No. Oh,
1: I did. Use air freshener. Spritz.
0: Hey, coming up next is Agree to Disagree. Gene Ursula.

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14: Good morning. I'm Katrina Gashard. Behind closed doors at the White House this afternoon, President Trump and President Xi met ahead of their state dinner later tonight with tech CEOs who are expected to attend. Experts say there's a long list on the agenda for them to talk about, including AI and potential cooperation. ABC News spoke to Chinese U.S. policy expert Tom Dustenberg, a senior fellow at the Hudson Institute.
15: Xi is probably going to try to convince Trump to open up our somewhat the access to higher-end chips and to call some sort of a truce on competing.
14: Starbucks is closing roughly 250 coffee shops across North America starting later this week. The company says it's targeting locations that continue to underperform financially or are just not meeting its standards for customers and employees. Starbucks says the closures represent about 1% of its North American stores. Workers affected by the closures will be offered transfers where possible, along with severance support for those who can't be placed elsewhere. Nine firefighters were injured battling an early morning house fire in Seattle's Matthews Beach neighborhood. They were injured when a burning deck collapsed on top of them at a home near Sandpoint Way. All nine crawled out and resumed fighting the fire. Spokesperson Kyla Lafferty says they also saved a man in his 50s.
16: That person reported some injuries as well and was transported to Harborview in stable condition.
14: The man and the firefighters all in stable condition. The cause of the fire is under investigation. Sound Transit is about to open its latest light rail station, and it's opening 5 years ahead of its original schedule. The new Pinehurst station along I-5 at 130th in North Seattle opens next Wednesday.
17: It wasn't projected to open until 2031. Here we are 5 years early. Pretty big in terms of time savings, and that's 5 years of extra service for this neighborhood that's going to be a big benefit.
14: Sound Transit's Henry Bendon says this is the first of three infill stations planned for the existing one line. The other two near Boeing Access Road and Graham Street are still years away from construction. Now to a special salute from Cal Raleigh to the voice of the Mariners. The Seattle catcher surprised Rick Riz with a chest protector honoring the retiring broadcaster during a taping of Raleigh's show on 710 Seattle Sports. The chest protector features a collage of Mariners legends, including Ken Griffey Jr., Dave Newhouse, and of course, Raleigh.
18: I'm going to wear it this weekend.
19: This weekend?
18: Yeah.
19: That's amazing.
18: I figured for Rick Riz weekend.
19: Yeah, wear
18: it.
19: Love the best. Love you, man.
18: Love you too, Rick.
19: You're the best, man.
14: Riz calls his final game Sunday, wrapping up a 52-year broadcasting career. He spent 41 of those years with the Mariners. 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A collision on SR 104. This is just east of SR 101. It has the highway fully blocked there. Over in Seattle, express lanes just past Mercer. There's a disabled vehicle partially blocking the right lane. It'll be fully blocked once a tow arrives on the scene. 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Highs will be pretty cool in the low 60s. Right now, it's about 55 in downtown Seattle. I'm Katrina Gashard, Cairo News Radio.
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6: This is the Gian Ursula Show. It is time for us to agree to disagree, brought to you by Guardian Roofing and Gutters.
20: One of these days, we just got to take off the gloves. Just really go at it.
21: The Wall Street Journal this morning says we've reached peak Nepo baby. And if you don't know what a Nepo baby is, that means, nepotism baby, son or daughter of somebody either rich or famous. And they point out that every new music artist these days seems to get slapped with the Nepo baby label. You know, they point to an artist, Lefty, I believe is her last name, who's the daughter of billionaires. Gracie Abrams, another one, had famous parents. And they say, it's just too much. We need to stop it with the Nepo baby accusations. Ursula, what say you?
6: I agree. If they're talented and people want to consume whatever it is that they're putting out there, then whether they're a Nepo baby or not, you have a choice to consume it or not. And what good does it do to accuse someone of being a Nepo baby? I mean, the best way that you can fight against that, if that's something that you really are against. But, I mean, this has been happening since the beginning of time. You have connections. You have money. Mm-hmm. You have an easier time getting to a place where a lot of people don't have access to.
22: Yeah. Little league teams, youth football teams.
6: Oh. Right? Oh, man.
22: You guys know where I'm going.
6: Mm-hmm. Mm-hmm.
22: Maybe your child has been on that team where the coach plays favoritism. The coach has the child play shortstop. The coach has the child wear the number one. The coach has the child be the point guard or the shortstop mm-hmm. baseball teams or quarterback. Okay, so you guys have seen it there. It's okay to point it out. But I want to just say this, and this is what I am sick and tired of. I'm sick and tired of just some people that sit around and complain and be like, oh, he only got the job because of DEI. By the way, the whole DEI thing, y'all think y'all slick. You want to say another word, but you use DEI. Or that person only got that job because they know that person. That person only got the job. Okay, you know what? It might be true. It might be true. But the truth of the matter is, a lot of people sit back and you know what? How is this impacting your life? Because some folks are impacted and you ain't moving nowhere because you sitting there always saying, oh, the only reason why they got that. And, man, would you quit complaining and do something? Now, I know y'all ain't used to be saying that, but sometimes I bring the G out that really be talking behind the scenes and I'm sick and tired of people complaining. Oh, what about this? And what about that? You know what? Crime falls on deaf ears and nobody cares.
6: You nailed it.
21: Oh.
6: I think it's so much easier to be and moan about someone else having this, that, and the other thing done for them when, again, it might make you feel better temporarily, but sorry, that's life. And do something.
22: So just the thing is that when people are talking about this, they do it from a place of justifying where they are. That's what happens. Like, you know how many people that I've heard, well, the only reason why you're in that situation is because you're washing the Seahawks cars.
6: Oh, my God.
22: Okay. Like, you know what I mean? Like, again, I know you guys aren't used to me because I'm always about being nice and in participation trophies and everything like that. But every now and then, the dog in me will come out. And don't let this niceness fool you. There's a dog in me when it comes to just life in general. And here's the truth. When you're struggling and you're going through a hard time, I'm going to tell you right now, you can count on 2-3 fingers how many people really care. Oof. Nobody cares. Mm-hmm.
21: Yeah.
22: Nobody cares.
21: I think it's useful. And just quick asterisk here. I think there's a big difference between somebody pointing out, oh, it's the DEI candidate because they're trying to explain away the reason why they're struggling. in pointing out why somebody got to an incredibly successful place as an artist or an author or whatever. I think it's a useful part of the story, because the story that we're told in America is that if you are exceptional, you will succeed. If you are exceptional, cream rises to the top in this country and nothing can hold you back. And the reason why I got to my spot is because of my hard work, blah, blah, blah, blah, blah. The people, especially in the music industry, in the publishing industry, right? There are millions of incredibly talented singers and musicians across this country who never get a sniff at a paycheck, mm-hmm. right? And the music industry itself, that's filled with top earners who fill stadiums, et cetera, or hit the Billboard charts, is filled with people who had access to executives and parents who would pay $100,000 for studio musicians, get them noticed, et cetera. It is a useful story. It is not to take away and say that somebody who's achieved that position either A, doesn't deserve to be there, or B, doesn't make an amazing product, but it is an undeniable part of their story.
6: Okay.
21: And if we ignore that, we're continuing the lie about America.
6: That was not the question that you asked.
21: Is it too much?
6: Is it too much? The whole point is, yeah, they had access to things that a lot of people don't, but ultimately, you have to have some kind of talent.
21: Yes.
6: Because ultimately, people are going to decide whether they're going to pay money to watch you or to listen to you.
21: Yes.
6: And if you don't have that talent, all of the connections in the world aren't going to do a dang thing.
21: You're right. And there are also a million people who could fill that same person's shoes who didn't have connections.
6: Mm-hmm.
21: I think it's useful. Sure, there's a lot of people who complain, right? But for how many years in this country have we been told the story that everybody who's in those positions got there the sweat of their brow and their, you know, particular, you know, human talent that nobody else could potentially match.
6: Sure.
21: All right. Let's move on.
22: 253.
21: And there's a lot of whining. You're right, G.
22: 253 says, G, you're scaring the people. I don't know if I can read what he's
21: scaring them.
22: He said, you're scaring the people right now. You need to explain to them what the dog in me means. Hey, look, you know, because
21: is that an urban thing?
22: No, the thing is, Ursula, guys, can I just tell you where that came from? Seriously?
21: Yeah.
22: It came from, we had our clip, the social media does a clip, and we were talking about the whole groceries mm-hmm. yesterday. And sometimes, like, people mistake me thinking about other people as if I'm playing victim sometimes, right?
6: And
22: so they, you always want to, you know, give everybody those things. And the truth is that people are struggling today. And so what I'm saying is don't let my kindness and heart let you believe that I'm just some soft person on a daily basis.
6: I don't think most people think that way, right? I mean,
22: I don't know. I don't know. Like, I don't know if people, like, I'll say this, Ursula. If I'm being truthful, I don't talk on the air the way that I talk to my kids about this world. That's the truth.
6: Mm. Yeah. I mean, because we have a license and. Right.
22: No, not necessarily the swearing.
6: Oh.
22: No. Uh-huh. I don't say, like, I say to my kids, nobody cares.
6: Mm.
22: I don't care about what has happened in the past. I don't care what's happening right now. I don't care who's the administration. I don't care who this or that.
6: You have to control what you do.
22: What?
6: Yeah.
22: Nobody care. You gotta go about it every single day. And if you have a bad day, it don't matter. You gotta keep going. Yeah. Anyway, so that's where it kind of came from.
6: Yeah. No, I hear you. I love what 253 said, though, real quick.
22: What is it?
6: It doesn't matter who Charlie Wood's dad is if he can't hit a golf ball.
21: Did I mention sports?
6: Yeah.
21: Nobody brings that up in sports for some reason. Because it is true meritocracy.
22: All right. Text messages, feedback, and then we'll have Ursula's Worst to Live by.

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19: Hey, everybody. It is the G and Ursula Show. You know, we were preparing for the show today, Ursula. Had no idea the trees would be such a huge conversation.
1: Yeah. Trees are important and can be expensive, too.
20: Not the ever-brown state.
1: That's right. Exactly. But we had a few people texting in about the topic of unhappy couples avoiding divorce because of the cost of living. And Julie says, it's not just couples. I'm definitely in an unhappy situation with a roommate just because I cannot afford to live alone. That's a good point, too. Point.
19: Arnie's closing, Tutabella closing, two locations. Chef Max texts in and says, slowest summer I can remember for our restaurant. Hope to make it another year, but with the price of gas, diesel, who knows?
1: Oh, man. Angela Poe Russell texted in and said, we have celebrated so many events at Edmund's Arnie's. This is sad. And it is sad. And I was sharing with Chef a little bit earlier that all our big events were at Arnie's in Mukilteo, and I was sad when that closed, and now Arnie's in Edmonds, because then we moved to Arnie's in Edmonds. I think a lot of people have happy memories there.
19: I'm going to say something.
1: When was the last time we went? I know.
20: Probably about
19: you do pretty good at that.
20: Six, 8 months ago.
19: You do pretty good. Yeah. Angela Poe Russell, where you at? Last time you've been to Arnie's?
1: We're just saying, had good memories.
19: I know. You gotta make it spicy. All right, what you got next?
1: Okay, how about it is still mathematically possible for the Mariners to make the playoffs? You know, it was Mike in Portland who said, are we ready to just admit that last year was a fluke?
19: No. No. Right, Nick? No.
21: No. Okay. I would disagree on that, yeah.
1: Okay, there you go.
19: What you got for us, Archie?
1: Okay, and then Kevin in Seattle says, good morning. As a diehard M's fan, my word for this year is sad. The team stopped having fun. They never got their groove back. This might be too harsh, but it just seems the players care less than the fans. Ooh. I'm hoping new managerial blood can light a fire under them next year.
19: Mm. Is it Corey?
1: Corey in
19: Snohomish. This is the most disappointing Mariners season. I've been a fan since day one when I was a little kid. My husband and I are going on Saturday night to pay tribute to the great Rick Riz. There's always next year, which is what we say every year.
1: And on the topic of trees, which might have, other than the Ask Ursula thing today, have generated the most text messages. Bernie and Squim says, working in the building trades for many years, I watched developers clear cut acres upon acres and put in homes and pavement and then plant non-indigenous deciduous trees that won't mature for 20 plus years. And then they wonder why there's so much flooding. Mm-hmm. Mm. I'm doing a lot of today.
19: couples are... too late. It's time for words to live by. What you got for us, Ursula?
1: Okay. This is a quote from Bob Moad, who says the best day of your life is the one on which you decide your life is your own. No apologies, no excuses, no one to rely on or to blame. The gift is yours, and it is an amazing journey, and you alone are responsible for the quality of it. I was inspired by a conversation.
19: That's real. I mean, and then how do you have that discussion with your closest loved ones?
1: Oh.
19: You know what I mean? Like, yes. It's like a dance.
1: It's funny that you said that about your kids, how you talk to your kids, because I've said the same thing to our kids, too.
19: Yeah. You know, I haven't... Oh. What do you got, Nick?
21: Well, the kids today most likely caught some strays here on the show, being told they're greedy, selfish, and the Nepo we all know. And it's reached a breaking point for those adults who would agree that they care less for the kids and more about their count of trees.
2: I better knock on wood.
21: And you might have learned today with Ursula when off the grid doesn't even try to fake it when she says, forget them kids. I'm sure she's more interested in her backyard pine trees and potpourri bathroom scents than the youth these days.
19: Hey, you know.
1: I was quoting the great G when I said, forget them kids. That is so not me.
19: Ursula, you guys heard it. That is an Ursula saying, forget them kids.
1: No.
19: All right. Guess what tomorrow is? That's right. Get your workout in. That's it, because you guys know tomorrow at 9:47. It is Flex Friday. So we'll be doing that. And it's Fresh Fridays as well. All right. Ursula, thank you.
1: Thank you. Stuff.
19: Do this tomorrow. Chef, what do you got, man?
20: What do you mean, what do I got?
19: You just had that look on your face like you had something on your mind.
20: Oh, no. Just enjoy Ursula's, like, shots and words to live by. They sound wise, but sometimes it's a sharp elbow.
1: No, I'm inspired by a conversation.
19: By the way, I forgot to comment. Chef, your hat game, don't think I didn't notice yesterday's hats.
20: Oh, yeah.
19: Your hat game has been stepping up. I see it.
20: Not this one, but I'm making them now.
19: Okay. Okay, ooh,
21: that's
19: nice.
21: A level up right there.
19: Hey, Nick, thank you, brother.
21: Thank you, man.
19: Jake and Spike Show, they're coming in next. Appreciate you for listening. Love you for that. And as always, be kind.
22: Hope you have as much fun as we have. So long.

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1: Gets out by Allison. Laura scores. Here comes the home. And scores. Everybody scores.
0: So are some voices.
2: Hi again, everybody. I'm Rick Riz. Welcome to another exciting season of Seattle Mariners baseball.
0: After 41 years at the Mariners broadcast booth, Rick Riz will soon be stepping away from the microphone. But we won't let him go without a proper goodbye. Rick Riz's farewell weekend begins Friday, September 25th with a post-game fireworks spectacular presented by T-Mobile featuring Rick's most iconic calls. 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And Sunday, the 27th, take home a commemorative placard celebrating the future Mariners Hall of Famer.
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9: ABC News, I'm Michelle Franzen. At the UN General Assembly in New York this hour, Israel's Prime Minister Benjamin Netanyahu addressing world leaders. He's facing criticism over continued military operations in Gaza and Lebanon and defended his government's decisions, including, he says, to make the choice to target Iran's nuclear program.
10: Devastating Iran's nuclear facilities was hard. It was very hard to do. But for me, it was one of the easiest decisions I've ever had to make as prime minister.
9: Netanyahu is facing another election year. China's President Xi is at the White House today for a state visit. President Trump greeting the president and now meeting behind closed doors for talks. Tonight, the White House hosting China's leader and his wife for a state dinner. A developing nor'easter taking shape and aiming at New York and New England this weekend. Coastal flooding is the concern, along with heavy winds. This is ABC News. In Northern California, prosecutors say their investigation is now widening after a San Jose man allegedly confessed to two murders.
11: Investigators believe there could be more victims after a man flagged down a San Jose police officer last weekend and allegedly admitted to killing two people. One they believe he knew and the other was random. The bodies were found along a river. The victims are believed to have been homeless. Santa Clara County's district attorney saying,
12: I've never seen a case like this where there's just no apparent motive, where someone just has this compulsion to kill.
11: The suspect was due in court this week, but refused to be moved from jail to the courtroom. Alex Stone, ABC News.
9: Fall is here. Leaf peeping experts say across the Northeast, the colors are expected to be vivid due to more moisture in the air. Experts say other areas of the country may not be as colorful due to drought conditions. Starbucks says it's planning to shutter 250 store locations in the U.S. later this week, marking the second biggest wave of closures in the past 2 years. Michelle Franzen, ABC News.
13: An early morning house fire injures a number of Seattle firefighters. 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Adding to our backup starting near Lake City Way, North 5, our usual lunch hour backups between the West Seattle Bridge and Columbia Tower, and again at 520. And South 405, we're heavy through Factoria. 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
13: Good afternoon, I'm Nate Connors. Eight Seattle firefighters were injured battling an early morning house fire in Seattle's Matthews Beach neighborhood. Cairo News Radio's Luke Ducey reports three of them were rushed to the hospital after a deck collapsed on them.
14: Seconds after that burning deck fell on top of all nine firefighters at a house near Sandpoint Way, injuring all of them, spokesperson Kaylee Lafferty says they crawled out and got back to work.
15: But everyone jumped in, handled it, took care of each other. Everyone was accounted for, and they were able to, you know, mitigate that concern.
14: They saved a man in his 50s who was rushed to Harborview Medical Center along with three firefighters. They are in good condition, too. Luke Ducey, Cairo News Radio.
13: We've just recently learned instead of nine, it is eight Seattle firefighters. The cause of the fire is still under investigation. Closing arguments set for today in the case of a teenage boy accused of killing five family members. Cairo News Radio's Ian Sterling has what to expect.
16: Attorneys for the teen, 15 at the time of the killings nearly 2 years ago in Fall City, back in court today. What the judge must decide is if the now 17-year-old will stand trial as an adult. The difference in potential sentences is stark. Out with a clean record in just a few years if convicted in juvenile court, or potentially life in prison if tried as an adult. Defense has argued the teen was traumatized by his deeply religious parents. The prosecution says he killed his mother and father and three siblings, then attempted to cover it up. His only surviving sister, 11 at the time, was shot but survived by pretending to be dead and then running to a neighbor's for help. At the King County Juvenile Justice Center, Ian Sterling, Cairo News Radio.
13: We're officially in fall, but some fires are still burning in Washington. Cairo 7 TV's Lindsay Sheldon reports.
17: The Sinlahican fire near Tenasket, torching through 166,000 acres since July 26th. It's now 92% contained. Farther west, the Little Giant fire is now 81% contained. It's charred 172,000 acres in Chelan County. That fire showing little growth. The CC fire nearby is 15% contained. That's burning about 4,100 acres. Now, helicopters are still at work, dumping some 25,000 gallons of water to help ease those smoky conditions there.
13: A special salute from Cal Raleigh to the voice of the Mariners. The Seattle catcher surprised Rick Riz with a chest protector, honoring the retiring broadcaster during a taping of Raleigh's show on 710 Seattle Sports. The chest protector features a collage of Mariners legends, including Ken Griffey Jr., Dave Niehaus, and, of course, Raleigh.
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0: of Mariners legends, including Ken Griffey Jr., Dave Niehaus, and of course Raleigh.
1: I'm going to wear it this weekend.
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1: I figured for Rick Rich weekend.
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0: Riz calls his final game Sunday, wrapping up a 52-year broadcasting career. He spent 41 of those years right here with the Mariners. Now your Cairo News Radio weather, cloudy and 62 today. A big storm brewing off the coast. Expected to show up in Seattle following our evening commute. And a stormy Friday on tap with rain off and on all day, heavy at times. Tomorrow's high near 60. Then we dry out over the weekend. Morning clouds, afternoon sun, highs in the mid-60s. Cloudy and 59 in downtown Seattle. I'm Nate Connors. Cairo News Radio.
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6: Happy Thursday to everybody out there listening. Thank you guys so much for hanging out with us. Jake Skorheim here sitting alongside Greg Tomlin, who's in for Spike O'Neill, who's still on vacation. Greg, welcome to the show.
7: Hello, my brother. Good to be back.
6: Greg, we have got such a fun show today. There's so many topics we get to discuss. There's a development on a story that we discussed yesterday, which I got a bunch of text messages about personally. We'll get a bunch of texts during the show from listeners and then people who I know in my personal life as well. If they listen to the show and something catches their attention, they'll like send me a quick note going like, that was crazy on something. And we had one of those topics. It doesn't happen every day, but yesterday we had one of those topics. And it was with one of the View ladies who made a claim about being a holdout juror. Like the opposite of 12 Angry Men situation. People were scratching their heads like, why would she talk about this? There is a development on that story that's unbelievable, which we will talk about in a little bit. And if you were scratching your head yesterday when she was making her claim, today you're just going to be, gobsmacked. And I hope that's enough of a tease to get you to stick around when we talk about it in the 1 o'clock hour. All right. And we'll play the clip also of what her claim was yesterday in its entirety. It's just mind blowing. It's craziness. But I want to start with something that everybody loves, which is nudes.
7: Hey, speak for yourself, man. I'm a never nude.
6: You're a never nude guy?
7: Yeah, I knew it.
8: There are dozens of us. Dozens.
6: I can see the jean shorts.
7: Strong and proud and loud. And the bathing suit in the shower is...
6: It's alive and well.
7: Acceptable in the Tomlin
6: in Greg's bathroom.
8: You can't see it on the video screen, but waist down, cutoffs only.
6: Cutoffs 100%. Only. Yeah. All right. So we have two topics we're going to get into here. Both equally, we'll get equal amounts of text messages. I can already tell. The first one is a topic that we've been discussing on and off for a while. Denny Blaine Park I didn't grow up in Seattle. I lived here for a while in my 20s. And then when my wife and I both lived here together, we finally had our first kid. We now have four, but once we had our first kid, by the time he was 6 months old, we said, you know what? These parks in Seattle are just not what we want them to be. In our case, we were nervous because we lived in Green Lake at the time. And around 2015, Green Lake had quite a drug problem. And I'll be honest, I haven't been there a lot since. So I don't know if that's still a big deal in Green Lake, but there was a bunch of needles that were pretty common to be found and lots of things that you don't want your child seeing or picking up. So we decided to move north. We migrated north to Snohomish County. We said we want to find a place that doesn't feature this type of thing as heavily in their public parks. But I was blissfully unaware of what Denny Blaine Park was. And apparently Denny Blaine Park is a park where you are allowed to be nude. And it's a celebrated thing. People seem to love it. Neighbors are not loving it as much because there was a big legal fight over not the nudity so much, but the lewd acts that were accompanying the nudity. And the neighbors who formed themselves into a group of a coalition of local members of the community and local residents, literally people with houses who are bordering the park. They called themselves Denny Blaine Park for All, and they were suing the city for straight up ignoring, and in court findings, you can

0: actually see that Seattle Parks and Rec staff literally were telling their staff members to not confront people in the middle of lewd acts and to essentially look the other way as if you needed to tell people that. I can't imagine anybody going to a nude park and just wanting to stare. Although that is the risk, that there are going to be some weirdos out there. So you have these lewd acts happening. The city then steps in. A judge says, all right, we're going to let you keep the park open, but you got to add some preventative measures to keep the people from the lewd acts. And instead of arresting the people doing the lewd acts, they just say, well, what if we put up like a privacy fence barrier to almost provide like a shield from people who don't want to be confronted by the nudity. So the people who don't want to be around the nudity and the lewd acts, they can stay on one half, and the people who want to engage in the lewd acts can stay on the other side. Now, the side who had the lewd acts also had the view of the lake and all the nice things, and the people who were not interested in the lewd acts were kind of limited behind the fence to the general parking area, which is when you go to a park, you generally want to go into the park. So it's been a tricky situation for the people at the Denny Blaine Park. So now they're actually asking, after all of these efforts, they're now asking for some community engagement. They want to do a revamp of this place. They want to plan this park for the future. They're going to upgrade the signs, which detail the rich history of nudity and lewd acts, I guess, at the city or at the park possibly. And so they're asking for the public to say, like, hey, guys, what do you want in this new park? Like, what kinds of things do you want? And do you think, Greg, this is going to be overly successful? Is this their way of getting the public to like buy back in now that they feel they've been chased out of the park by people who are basically having sex in public and pleasuring themselves?
1: I think this was the judge's attempt here at some kind of compromise, but we'll have to wait and see whether or not this solves the problem ultimately. Like you pointed out, City of Seattle is taking public comment on this in terms of the proposed supplemental use guidelines into the beginning of October. They're also taking online feedback about the physical redesign of Denny Blaine. And the judge here, Samuel Chung of the King County Superior Court judge, he basically just said thumbs up to the nudity, thumbs down to the sex and the lewd acts. Mm-hmm. It was contributing to a public nuisance. And I don't know. I think it's dubious to think that all of this is going to magically go away when you just put a barrier up there. And it, you know, I think the public comment will weigh in on whether or not that will be an eyesore of any kind of, you know, big fence, or will it be a concrete structure.
0: If you see any sores, you certainly want to get that looked at.
1: I see this as a potentially ongoing problem here. I'm not sure this is a fix-all, but
0: We'd love your thoughts on this. That's our question of the day, actually. If you were sitting there on the community council member or whatever the person is whose job is, you know, going to be collecting all these ideas, what would you put at the top of your list? What kinds of things would you like to see at this park? 888-973-5476, Muckleshoot Casino Resort text line.
1: Some type of tasteful art installation, maybe, Jake?
0: You know, here's the thing. The lewd acts.
1: A tribute to the
0: to the nudity?
1: To the nudity, or those who spearheaded public nudity in the past? I don't know.
0: you say that jokingly, but they're literally going to do something like that. I do wonder if there is a way to discourage. I know that was one of the things. I don't even want to say the word, but they used the word in the planning part of this, where they were trying to discourage certain acts.
1: Does it rhyme with rebate in part?
0: Yes.
1: Okay.
0: Yes. Like somebody who's an expert level rebater.
1: I say onanism. I mean, people have to get the sores out to check that out. But
0: so this is, they wanted to figure out, and that's what originally that barrier was. They thought that was going to be some sort of a deterrent.
1: Sure.
0: It ended up being just like a privacy screen, which everybody foresaw.
1: We closed the curtain.
0: Yeah, exactly. Oh, good. They gave us a little privacy out here. That's nice. We've been really inhibited.
1: I think part of the attraction, though, for some, not all, in terms of public displays of nudity, is a certain level of desire for exhibitionism, no?
0: Oh, 100%.
1: You want to be caught.
0: That is 100% like, oh, what's happening.
1: I'm getting
0: here.
1: My jollies from people being uncomfortable with seeing
0: Yeah, that. Otherwise, and here's great evidence to back up your claim. Otherwise, you can go do this in your own home. The fact that they want to be in a public park doing this is a problem. So the question is, Do you think the city is going to lean into, and are they going to take meaningful suggestions from people who actually want to discourage the lewd behavior, or are they just going to keep doing what they were doing, telling Parks and Rec staff to look the other way and to not report when people are doing bad things?
1: Yeah, I mean, it's hard to separate nudity from sexuality, right? And so this isn't the Garden of Eden, right? Before the fall, where we notice.
0: This is after the fall.
1: Two things seem explicitly related to one. You don't get one without the other in many cases here, and I don't think this will be any exception.
0: Is there any deterrent that they could put up? Is there any statues? If the goal is, you know, we want to discourage libidos, is there any statues of maybe local officials that they could put up that are particularly unappealing?
1: I don't want to speculate.
0: You don't want to speculate. We'll leave that to the audience. I would never suggest such a thing. But I can think we have a lot of local political leaders who I'm sure if you put up like a friendly face photo of them there, there's a good chance everybody just be like, no thanks, not interested in the
1: lewd acts. Maybe some type of tribute to the summer of love we had.
0: Possibly.
1: 888-973-5476. What do you think?
0: What a strange thing. What a strange predicament to find themselves in, that you have this nude beach that where people are going down and doing just stuff they shouldn't be doing in public. And the city's response is so poor that the poor neighbors who live around there and pay taxes, which fund the parks, find themselves in an impossible position. I guarantee you, a lot of those people in those neighborhoods, politically, they don't want to be doing this, so which means it's bad enough that they have to feel like, hey, we have to step outside of like the political discussion around, surrounding all of this, and we have to like just beg the city, please stop the lewd acts, please.
1: Isn't this a rather affluent neighborhood down there?
0: Yes. This is around Madison Park,
1: point,
0: I think, right?
1: If it was you, wouldn't you just kind of up and move? I hate to say, you know, cede the battle. But, you know, those with means are typically the most mobile. And at this point of the fight, I think I would just say, we're out of here,
0: Can
1: man.
0: You imagine... The average cost of a median price home in Seattle, I think, is north of
1: close to a million dollars,
0: close to $1 million. It might be dropping because there's a lot of houses on the market right now. But just imagine you're in Madison Park, which is like one of the more Tony areas of Seattle. Very nice, really nice little place, especially in this like autumnal fall foliage time of year. It's a lovely place.
1: Wax poetic.
0: But then you look over to your right and you see two people who are going at it. At the nude park,
1: doing the dirty,
0: it's not very interesting anymore. Mm. But the poor people, they've paid so much, and imagine you've paid for these multi-million-dollar views, and then you look out your window and you see that. I'd want the city to step in, but you call the police, and they're like, "Listen, we'll get Parks and Rec down there," and Parks and Rec are like, "Look the other way, don't make eye contact." I just don't know if the problem's going to get solved, but we'll find out later. If you have any suggestions, we're going to get back into this at 1:30. Should be interesting. We'll keep them as family-friendly as possible while still leaning into some of the fun suggestions that we're already seeing. So thank you guys so much. 888-973-5476. This is another interesting topic. That was nudity, and this is $20 hour minimum wage. Is this a segment of things that we think are bad ideas?
1: Quite potentially, depending on where you fall on this issue. But Tacoma may raise its city minimum wage from Washington $17.13 an hour to $20 an hour. Deputy Mayor Joe Bushnell is drafting the ordinance. City Council may vote before the end of 2026 on this, Jake. You know, we've seen a lot of this in surrounding cities for Tacoma, and so they would be falling more in line with the likes of Tukwila, Renton, Burien, even Seattle.
0: Even Everett. Why on the heck on earth is Everett have a north of $20 an hour minimum wage?
1: Look.
0: What?
1: And there's cause and effect here. I think this is another case for what looks good and feels good in the short term will undoubtedly have downstream effects on the business and the economy in the long term. This would be a near 17% increase in cost for employers paying salaries for no extra output in return, right? Workers, I think, would see the immediate short-term benefits, but the positives would be overshadowed by the negatives.
0: Like losing their jobs when their business is shut down?
1: Look, I mean, this is basic, and we say it ad nauseum here, but, you know, a lot of cities don't seem to get the message. But when minimum wage goes up, businesses have limited options for what to do to make up for the cost. You can pass it on to consumers, you can reduce staff, or you can reduce operating hours, among other things. And when the government tries to meddle with the free market based upon what feels good and what polls well, the net negative consequences often outweigh the best of intentions. Como News interviewed a small business owner in Tacoma. I think she owns a coffee shop, and she pretty much laid it out crystal clear on what this would do to her business. Do we have that clip?
0: Yeah, this is a great clip. The business owner's name is Cecily, and she has a cafe, Cafe Bostwick. I hope they're very successful and they make good money, because she sounds like she's got her, she sounds like she's got her priorities in the right place. She already pays about what the city is hoping to get minimum wage to. And listen to her reasonings for doing that, and then listen to what she says is going to happen when the city just makes that the minimum pay for everybody.
2: So I can't pay any more than that. Can't do it. And so if everybody's making $20 an hour, and then it's like, what's their incentive for working for me as opposed to somebody else? If the cost of everything keeps increasing, places like this can't stay open.
1: What she's talking about there is wage compression. So she currently pays her employees $20 an hour, which is more than the minimum wage. So she attracts a better quality of worker, a more qualified person. And she's saying if minimum wage is now 20, then people have no incentive to try to come to my business for gainful employment, because I cannot then pay better workers more. I have to stop at 20.
0: Yeah.
1: So her business is going to be in real trouble. That's just another one of the side effects.
0: Do you remember
1: one of these mandates?
0: A couple years back, and it made national news, but Seattle so much of this is just politics. This is just, you want to be able to say, we have the highest paid, this or that. And it's usually instituted by city leaders, lawmakers who have no experience in the private sector. Like, I don't know what Deputy Mayor Joe Bushnell's background is. If I had to take a wild swing, I'd say he probably hasn't run too many businesses where you're paying minimum wage. Because the idea of going from $17 an hour to 20, just overnight, $3 more an hour, every business right now is feeling the sting of everything. So just coming up with an extra, like you were saying, 17% of a wage increase, that's going to kill them. And when Seattle said, hey, you know what we really want to do? We want to have the highest paid delivery app drivers in the nation. Do you remember this? When they had like the, whatever that was, they raised it to some crazy number. It was like 25. The minimum was going to be like $25 an hour. Maybe it was even 20. I don't remember the number was exactly, approximately, but it was like, it was high. And there was going to be additional fees tacked onto that. And so in response to this, you had local, those same app companies like your Uber Eats and your, what's the other big one? Not Uber Eats, DoorDash. They instituted a new fee to try to make up for, because they're not raking it in either. So they instituted a new fee trying to make up for the new money that they are required to pay these drivers. And then when people who are ordering from these different vendors looked at their bill and they went, why am I paying an extra $9 for a burrito that I could walk half a block and I could get that burrito for $12? I can order it through this service and it's now $22. Why would I order it through this service? And so I remember at the time we played audio from some of the delivery drivers who were saying that literally overnight people stopped ordering. They said on a Sunday, if you wanted to work extra, they all had weekday jobs. They said on the weekend, you could like count on making good extra money. And on a Sunday, if you weren't doing anything Sunday morning, you could pick up some orders and you could make a little extra cash for you and your family. And they just completely dried up. They disappeared because people weren't willing to pay that extra cost, because the employers are going to pass it along to the consumer. The consumer is going to reach a breaking point and the city is going to make jobs disappear. So yes, you might be able to claim like, yeah, we have the highest paid drivers. We don't have any drivers that actually make money, but if they did, they would be the highest paid.
1: It seems like in today's climate, whenever there's any type of innovation that we all sort of buy into and adopt, it's only a matter of time before a government goes, wait. We want to mess with the sector.
0: We'd love to put our finger on this.
1: I used to ride Uber quite frequently around the area, getting to concerts, going out for dates with my wife and so on and so forth. And the cost just skyrocketed after, you know, Seattle, Washington laws made it more expensive and more regulated. And I looked it up the other day for just a little trip over the bridge. It was like $60. And I'm like, oh, this is why I don't check this app anymore.
0: According to NetCredit, the most expensive place to take a 30-minute Uber ride in the nation is Seattle, Washington.
1: It's such a bummer.
0: It used to be
1: such a sweet thing.
0: Yeah. Gone. Gone. It just dries up. So, yeah, Tacoma, if you decide to do this, Tacoma City Council members, be warned. There is a cost. you might benefit politically for like 2 minutes. But when those jobs dry up and those workers come pounding at your door saying, where's all the great paying jobs that you promised us at $20 an hour? This is the result.
1: Don't be myopic thinkers with no appreciation for secondary effects.
0: Yep. And how hard those businesses are working to make your city a vibrant place. Don't choke them. All right. We got a lot more coming up. When we come back, there's a little Seahawks controversy going around, and now all sides are jumping back into this saying like, whoa, whoa, whoa, that bit with Mike McDonald on that podcast, that wasn't supposed to be released. Mike McDonald had to come out and say like, I'm so sorry. I called Sean Payton. Sean Payton's having to respond to it as well. Is this another Spygate? Is this going to spiral out of control? We'll tell you about it next. Stick around.
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20: Good afternoon, I'm Nate Connors. 2 days after we broke the news about Mayor Katie Wilson announced her major gun violence reduction plan last week without sharing it with key stakeholders first, her office is now coming clean. Also, Cairo News Radio's Luke Ducey uncovered an even longer list of organizations had learned about her plan after she shared it publicly.
21: In addition to King County prosecutors and the U.S. attorney, a source inside City Hall says multiple community and victim advocate groups and the King County Regional Office of Gun Violence Prevention also had no idea Wilson was rolling out her plan last week, and neither did Bob Kettle, City Council Chair of the Public Safety Committee.
22: I, too, did not receive the plan directly from the mayor's office.
21: Now coming clean in a second statement to Cairo News Radio, the mayor's office said, quote, "We regret that in the mayor's urgency to take forward action on reducing gun violence, we were not able to reach everyone impacted by the issue. They're now focused on implementing Wilson's plan." Luke Ducey, Cairo News Radio.
20: Auburn police say a driver accused of flashing a handgun during a road rage confrontation was quickly tracked down with help from a police drone. Investigators say the victim feared for his safety as a suspect followed him through town last week. Officers launched a drone, located the vehicle, and stopped the driver.
23: Hey, hands! Hands up in the air! Put your hands up!
20: Police recovered a firearm and arrested the driver on suspicion of felony harassment. Seattle's PCC Community Markets is opening its newest store next month. The member-owned grocery co-op says its Madison Valley location will open October 14th. The roughly 18,000-square-foot store will employ about 75 people and offer groceries, produce, and deli items. The project was first announced in 2016, but faced years of delays and neighborhood disputes. Sound Transit is about to open its latest light rail station, and it's opening 5 years ahead of the original schedule. The new Pinehurst station along I-5 at 130th in North Seattle opens next Wednesday.
24: It wasn't projected to open until 2031. Here we are 5 years early. Pretty big in terms of time savings, and that's 5 years of extra service for this neighborhood that's going to be a big benefit.
20: Sound Transit's Henry Bendon says this is the first of three infill stations planned for the existing one line. The other two, near the Boeing Access Road and Graham Street, are still years away from construction. A look at Wall Street. The Dow down 178, S&P 500 down 1, and NASDAQ down 7 points. And now check on your traffic, brought to you by your Seattle Mariners. In Everett, westbound 2, just past the EB Slough, a disabled vehicle blocks the right lane. This is causing backups on both Highway 2 and 204 approaching the trestle. Linwood to Seattle, 25 minutes. We've got stop-and-go volumes from 80th in the downtown. We cleared our earlier stall at Pine Street. North 5, backups prior to the West Seattle Bridge, just past I-90. Another brief backup at 520. It's taking 15 minutes to get through downtown. South 405, scattered backups from South Bellevue to Northeast 44th and Renton. Bellevue to South Center is a 20-minute trip. And in Auburn, we have road work westbound 18 at the West Valley Highway blocking your right lane. Brief backup as you approach the work zone. Don't miss Rick Riz's farewell weekend at T-Mobile Park this weekend against the Angels. Get your tickets at Mariners.com. And now check on your Cairo News Radio weather. A storm is brewing. It won't hit Seattle till after our evening commute, though. 62 and cloudy this afternoon. Friday will be rainy through most of the day with a high around 60. Then we dry out Saturday and Sunday with afternoon clearing and highs in the mid-60s. Cloudy and 60 in downtown Seattle. I'm Nate Connors, Cairo News Radio.
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0: All right, welcome back to the show. Everybody loves a scandal, especially in the NFL. This has been a kind of a wild NFL start to the season. All these quarterbacks getting hurt and
1: lots of storylines.
0: Yeah. Lots of storylines for sure. And so one of those has been circulating. Obviously, the Seahawks are, nationally, they're a big topic because they're such a phenomenal team. They're the reigning champions. And Mike McDonald was on a podcast. What's the name of this podcast? It's Graham Benzinger. Is that the name of the podcast? Like the Graham Benzinger Show or something? All right. So he's talking with Graham Benzinger, and he has this little aside that, Greg, you pointed this out there. Maybe it was Mike. One of you two pointed this out, that it seemed like an odd part of the video because the rest of it is a more traditional, like, hey, straight up camera. This was like camera from behind. Off to the side.
1: It's like 30 feet away.
0: It looked like B-roll type stuff. It's the kind of thing that you would have in the room for like transition shots that you're just catching just for, you know, whatever.
1: And there were no cuts in the raw footage.
0: No cuts. And then you can also see all the boom mics and everything in the shot. Anyway, so he ends up saying, do we have just a little bit of this mic from the original Seahawks clip? Do we have some of that somewhere?
2: I'd have to find it. It's a little further down.
0: Okay. Here we go.
2: Point of order, by the way, the show is called In Depth with Graham Benzinger.
0: There you go. Okay, so this was caught on the camera, and Mike McDonald said this. It ended up turning into kind of a scandal that this was put out because it seems like you were correct, Greg, that this didn't seem like it was supposed to be part of the show, or maybe he was sharing this off the record.
1: Yeah, and what's implied here is some level of journalistic ethics, which were maybe foregone here by Graham Benzinger and his crew. And you could tell by the way it was shot that maybe head coach Mike McDonald did not know that this was going to go out on the air. All right, this was more off the cuff, off the record type comment.
0: Here's the original clip, and then we have some updates on this.
3: Sorry about Sean Payton and me. It's my first year.
4: Oh, no.
3: He's not my biggest fan.
4: Why? Right.
3: So, first year, and so we play them our first game.
4: Uh-huh.
3: And so, like, you know, I'm like, well, you know, whatever. So, fans watch, fans will, like, tape or, like, post plays from training camp on Twitter.
4: Uh-huh.
3: And so it's like public.
4: Right.
3: So we took like 100 plays from their training camp.
4: Good for you.
3: We're like scouting them, you know, and like, anyways, so he got wind of it and he like lost them. It's like middle of the season. And like, we won the game. So like, we were in the fight like our first year. We were trying to. And so he called Johnny, basically like threatened to come out publicly and do it like a whole Patriot, like Spygate type of thing.
0: So this is all background stuff that he's talking about with this guy. It then gets revealed that McDonald, it seems like they're like, yeah, I didn't realize that was going to be part of the show. This is just like a friendly backstory conversation we're having off the record. McDonald says he had to call and apologize to, or not had to, but decided, you know, the right thing to do would be in calling to apologize to Peyton. If I can get my audio, here it is.
5: It's something that I didn't intend for public use. And, but it just, felt like it was the most appropriate thing to reach out to Sean and really just apologize to him for having that end up be public where it wasn't meant to. You're kind of something that they have to deal with in real time that wasn't really, you know, on their end. So that's really where you're like, crap. But it's a lesson learned. You know, honestly, I got to be better in that moment for understanding, like, I'm responsible for what I say, really, no matter the circumstance, whether you're mic'd up, whether you're not, whether you have some certain type of understanding. I fell short of that moment. So it stings for me, frankly, but it's something that I'm definitely going to learn from. And just a good example. We just, you know, we got to take responsibility for the things that we say. So
0: Sean Payton has also responded. He's like, yeah, we're good.
25: Hey, listen, he and I are good. Lord knows, I've been in his position where, you know, you're talking about something, and the story is 3 years ago. Now, I don't know Mike at that time, really, but I know Schneid's really well, John. And so I'm sure my initial call to John wasn't pleasant, but I would say this. In talking with him, it allowed us to figure out how to handle our training camp relative to, you know, just videos. And I don't think anything was intentional by fans. You know what I mean? But at first, you're kind of thinking, man, how could it? And then we did some research online of what was available, and that's kind of how we changed our policies.
0: So they've updated their policy, it sounds like. It sounds like everybody's kind of like, all right, this is 3 years ago, not a big deal. Benzinger, in that he hosts that podcast, he actually did release a statement saying, like, this is an error in judgment. He probably shouldn't have included it. Although, in his defense, he says they did send over 5 days before they released the entire thing. They sent over the package to the Seahawks for approval. And he said that they didn't have anybody follow up with them saying that it was a problem. So it sounds like, you know, maybe the Seahawks could have been a little bit more on top of this if it really was a problem. Makes you wonder if somebody even watched it, or if they just kind of went like, hey, you know, we trust this guy. He seems like a good guy. He would certainly wouldn't include any embarrassing stories that we don't, you know, want on, you know, on the record. But, you know, all's well that ends well.
1: Yeah. And, you know, one of the Seattle Seahawks mottos is mission over bowl. And this is some bowl that has hiccuped. So it's been quite fascinating to watch how Mike McDonald and the organization has handled the aftermath of this viral story. And I think to his credit, to Sean Payton's credit, the situation has been largely diffused in a rather business-like way. Which
0: at least,
1: seems to,
0: at least in front of the cameras it has.
1: Yeah, but I think it's genuine. I mean, when you hear these two head coaches talk about it, and we talked about it earlier in the week, I mean, being one of the best teams in the league, you're going to get a lot of publicity.
0: Sure.
1: You're going to have a lot of people turning over every stone to look for controversy or ways that they can talk about your team in a negative light. And so the way this has unfolded in the last couple of days, I think, has been pretty on brand for Mike McDonald, and honestly just increases my respect for the guy.
0: 100%.
1: And how he runs that ship over there at the VMAC. And
0: he took the classy way
1: NFL
0: out.
1: Sundays. Don't you think? Yeah.
0: No, I mean, like, he manned up. It was a mistake that he could have just said, hey, this is not my fault. But he says, hey, this guy owes a call. He is owed a call. He calls the guy. They settle it like men. They have a conversation.
1: Move
0: That's
1: on.
0: Exactly like what you want to teach your kids to do.
1: Yeah.
0: And the other thing is, like, the NFL, there's nothing more competitive than you. I mean, you watch on Hard Knocks at every single little edge that these guys can get to being successful in the season. The last thing that they want is off the field controversy. They just want to be focusing on the game.
1: Let's get back to the mission at hand. And that's a repeat, baby.
0: Yeah, 100%. Let's go. All right, we have a lot of great stuff today. Just another quick tease ahead. 1 o'clock, Sonny Hostin. If you haven't seen it by now, there are people who are saying that, hey, that really bizarre claim she made about being a holdout juror in the 1991 New York City cannibalism trial. Yeah, she might have made the entire thing up, according to these different news sources. And clippings from the paper at the time where she's actually seems like she's saying the exact opposite of what she's now saying on The View. We're going to play that in depth at the top of the 1 o'clock hour. It's kind of bizarre. I'd love to get into, like, just talking about the decision that she made. Why would you inject yourself into a story like this and change it? Why would you, one, bring it up, but why would you change it to fit some new narrative? I don't know why, but we will discuss it. When we come back, though, we're going to be talking, this is kind of a fun one, Toy Hall of Fame. Everybody loves this. We're going to get 1,000 text messages on this. We have your finalists. We'll tell you about them next. Stick around.
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0: Welcome back to the show. All right, make sure you don't miss 1 o'clock. Top of 1 o'clock. You're going to love it. 1 o'clock rundown, top stories coast to coast. We're starting with a good one, I promise you. All right, but right now we have... I saw this story. We used to do this every year on when I was producing for Dory Monson. He would always send me links to the Toy Hall of Fame whenever they had a new batch of toys that they were considering for, you know, admission into the Toy Hall of Fame. And... it's always a crowd pleaser. People always love to respond to this, and they tell us their personal stories about toys that they loved as a kid. And some of the, I'll just give you a couple of these, and I'd love to ask you, Greg, what some of yours might be. Some of them, I, you know, there's the game Sorry is on there. Mousetrap, I think, certainly would apply if that doesn't get in with like first ballot. I don't understand this. Bop It is another one. Bingo. These are simple games. And in Toy Hall of Fame, by the way, you're talking about some toys like they have stick. Or dirt. These are toys.
17: Sand.
0: Sand that make it into the Toy Hall of Fame. It's like just very, some of them are very simple. Some of them are strange. Like this one, Tickle Me Elmo, which I remember had a moment. Everybody seemed to love it. But it's just kind of a weird little toy that I think everybody thought was very annoying. Pokemon cards, which I think certainly would make the cut.
1: That's a toy?
0: Yeah, it's a game. It's
1: collectible, like, maybe, but I don't know how you...
0: Well, it's a game.
1: Yeah, okay, sure.
0: It's like the same way you might play like a, what's another card game? Part card play? A world
17: Magic the Gathering. That kind of thing.
0: There you go. Greg, what would be on your list here? I imagine your toys differ than, you're probably too old for Tickle Me Elmo.
1: I always played Sorry growing up, so understand why that's on the list. Mousetrap was fun to set up, but it took a lot of energy to just get all the pieces together. Dude, and by the time you were done with that, you didn't want to play the game anymore.
0: In fact, that was actually just the whole game. Just setting it up. If you can set it up, you've won.
1: That was a patience teacher for us young kids. But I had one toy as a wee lad that I coveted more than any. It had a detachable electronic pistol grip joystick that plugged into the bottom of an aircraft. It had a red trigger button on the handle that made realistic electronic combat sound effects like jet engines roaring, machine gun fire, and missile locks. My gosh, and the commercial for this toy just made me salivate, Jake. I mean,
0: I was smitten
1: with this toy, and see if other millennials can identify with the Hasbro Flying Fighters.
18: Now you can be a member of a fighter pilot squadron with flying fighters.
19: Yeah. Listen to him fly!
18: Six incredibly detailed fighters with super electronic sound.
19: Lock on! Fire! Got him!
18: Flying Fighters comes with patch and poster.
1: And a patch and poster to boot?
0: Okay.
1: I mean... Jake, and those commercials ran constantly 24/7.
0: Do you know how much those are going for right now on eBay?
1: No,
0: I just looked
1: me,
0: it up as you were talking.
1: I might buy it.
0: Did you have a bunch?
1: I saved mine until at least college. Okay. I got one for my birthday or Christmas, and I loved nothing more. And I saved it like on the mantle in my bedroom or whatever you call it.
0: Unopened, in the box, Flying Fighters from Hasbro with realistic jet sounds right now is selling for $225.
1: No, $225?
0: Yeah. If you want one out of the box, you can still get a steal on those. Those are $18.50 out of the box. But it doesn't have all the pieces, and it looks like the nose was broken off at some point. Those were sweet. I totally forgot they existed, and now I'm seeing it.
1: You kind of want one.
0: And you go around the house, and you make it look like it's fine.
1: Yes. You felt like you were Maverick in Top Gun, and you had seen the TV edited version of Top Gun, and you're like, I could be a hero, too.
0: Yeah.
1: Run around the front yard. Those were the days,
0: Those were the days.
1: Put that in the Hall of Fame. It might be an honorable mention, but I don't think it's cracked the nomination list for a Toy Hall of Fame yet.
0: Mine was, it was like a Easy Bake Oven, but for boys, and it was called Creepy Crawlers.
17: Creepy Crawlers.
0: Did you have Creepy Crawlers?
17: Oh, yeah.
0: So cool. Basically, you just melt plastic into little bugs,
17: creepy
0: and then you stick
17: crawly,
0: them on your parents' shoulders,
17: creepy,
0: and
17: crawly,
0: they freak
17: crawly,
0: out
17: creepy,
0: or pretend
17: crawly,
0: to.
17: Crawly.
0: It was awesome. I loved it. How about you, Mike, in 30 seconds? What was your favorite toy as a kid?
17: Transformers. Yeah. I mean, and in already inducted 2024. Yeah. So
1: what about Micro Machines?
17: I like Micro Machines just fine.
1: I still have about 50 Micro Machines.
0: Yeah.
1: Oh, yeah, yeah.
0: Pretty valuable. I bet.
17: G.I. Joes.
0: G.I. Joes.
17: Masters of the Universe. He-Man. Ninja Turtles. Hell yeah.
0: Hit us up with your toys. We'll try to get to some of these later in Last Call. What were your favorite toys growing up? We'd love to hear about it.
1: Could be an official Red Ryder Carbon Action 200 shot range model air rifle. We don't know.
17: Yes,
0: beautiful kid. All right, we got a lot more coming up. 1 o'clock rundown. Some amazing Sunny Hostin audio. We'll play that when we come back to the ground.
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0: 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Isn't that right?
5: 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It might not have fit in their parking space. It doesn't matter. They don't like the color after 48 hours. We don't care. Bring it back. We'll find you something you do love.
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6: ABC News, I'm Michelle Franzen. Oil and fuel prices continue to go up as the U.S. war with Iran and blockade in the Strait of Hormuz chokes off shipping. Iranian-backed Houthis in Yemen, though, taking control of another key waterway. ABC's Ian Pannell explains.
7: On the other side of the Arabian Peninsula from the Strait of Hormuz, where so much shipping has already been disrupted by the U.S.-Israeli war with Iran, is the Bab el-Mandeb Strait. 15% of all global maritime trade passes through the Red Sea. Around 7% of the world's oil output heads south through this critical waterway.
6: Preps are underway along the East Coast as a nor'easter develops off the Carolina coast. It's taking aim at coastal areas all the way up to New England this weekend. Starbucks says it's planning to shutter 250 store locations in the U.S. later this week. It marks the second biggest wave of closures in the past 2 years. The announcement to employees saying locations chosen were underperforming. This is ABC News. California Supreme Court says a high-profile county sheriff who ran for governor as a Republican must return 500,000 ballots that his office seized as part of a voter fraud investigation.
8: Riverside County Sheriff Chad Bianco is being ordered to return 500,000 ballots. He argued his office seized them with search warrants to investigate allegations of fraud in last year's special election on redistricting. Claims were made the vote count was off by almost 46,000 votes, a claim that was refuted by election officials but also would not have changed the outcome of the election in Riverside County. At the time, Bianco was running for governor. The seven justices now ordering Bianco stop investigating the special election because he broke the law in doing so, that he not handle ballots, and he must return all of the ballots. Alex Stone, ABC News.
6: Windy, rainy weather changing the start times for the Cubs-Red Sox games in Boston this week. ABC News meteorologists say that the timing of the weekend nor'easter that's developing is still taking place. Michelle Franzen, ABC News.
9: An ICE arrest in Everett raises eyebrows. More on that on the way. First, a check on your Cairo News Radio traffic brought to you by Seattle Sports. Everett, we're still dealing with this stall. Westbound 2 just past the EB Slough. It's in your right lane. And we've got big backups on westbound 2. You're backed up to Bickford Avenue. Westbound 204 coming out of Lake Stevens backs up to 81st Avenue. Both of these backups are about a mile and a half long. South 5 in Seattle looking pretty good. Just stop and go from the north end of the Ship Canal Bridge in the downtown. North 5, we're heavy now from the Michigan Curve to the just past I-90, again at 520. 20 minutes gets you through downtown. South 405 slows between Southeast 8th and Bellevue through Cold Creek Parkway. And North 405, just a little crowding through the Renton S-curves. 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
9: Good afternoon, I'm Nate Connors. Closing arguments today could decide if a teenage boy gets released in a few years or spends life behind bars. Cairo News Radio's Ian Sterling reports from the King County Juvenile Justice Center in Seattle.
10: The now 17-year-old is accused of shooting and killing his parents and three siblings in Fall City 2 years ago. Today's hearing is about whether he'll stand trial as an adult. If he does and he's found guilty, it could mean up to life in prison. If the case stays in the juvenile system, he could be released with a clean record in his 20s. Closing arguments from both sides are today, with a decision by the judge to follow in the immediate future. Ian Sterling, Cairo News Radio.
9: An ICE arrest caught on camera is raising questions in Everett. Cairo 7 TV's Nia Bliss reports.
11: They had been working at my place for a couple of weeks without incident.
12: Until Monday morning, when Jennifer Gordon says she recorded the men who came to help her being abducted right in front of her own home.
13: Can I get your name and badge number?
14: Oh my God!
12: Gordon keeps filming and demands the masked men to show a judicial warrant.
13: The cops arrest everybody with a judicial warrant?
14: You're not cops. You are not cops.
12: Washington law bans law enforcement officers from wearing masks. And though they're wearing vests saying police, the Everett Police Department says these were none of their officers.
9: Neighbors say they're waiting for more information from ICE. Travelers flying out of Everett's Payne Field will soon have more options. Alaska Airlines plans to increase available seats by 50% by summer 2027, with expansion starting this fall. Horizon Air adds twice daily nonstop flights to San Jose next spring. Alaska will fly twice daily to L.A. using larger 737s and twice daily to Portland. It's also adding seats to San Diego and San Francisco. Well, it might not end up meaning much, but the Mariners got a nice walk-off win last night against the Houston Astros, 6-5 in extra innings. The winning hit came at the bat of first baseman Josh Naylor.
15: Pitch on the way to Josh. Swing and a line drive into center field. Base hit. The Mariners walk it off. Josh Naylor with an RBI single, and the Mariners come from behind, walk it off, and they beat the Astros 6-5, and the Mariners will live for another day.
9: There is still a mathematical chance of the M's making the postseason, however very slim. The team will end the season with a four-game set against the LA Angels. That series begins tonight at 6:40. You can catch all the action on our sister station, 710 Seattle Sports. And now your Cairo News Radio weather, mostly cloudy and cooler today, with our high only reaching around 62. Some rain enters the picture towards the end of our evening commute. A stormy Friday on tap with plenty of rain and windy conditions and a high near 60. Morning clouds, afternoon sun, and mid-60s this weekend. Mostly cloudy right now and 60 degrees in downtown Seattle. I'm Nate Connors, Cairo News Radio.
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3: Welcome back to the show. 1 hour down, 2 hours to go. This is the 1 o'clock rundown. Top stories, coast to coast. This first story takes place, I believe, on the East Coast. 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
4: New York, I think.
3: Let's call it.
4: New York or LA, so it's either one or the other.
3: I think it's East Coast, if I'm being honest. Or just taking a guess. Mike, you're going to tell us real quick.
5: New York City.
3: New York City. Okay, there you go. We're going to start in New York City, and we're going to get into this in just a second. But I just want to comment on something Nate just said about the Mariners. Here's what the Mariners need in order to make the playoffs. They have to win the AL West. And in order to do that, they must win all of their remaining games. The Texas Rangers must lose all of their remaining games. And the Astros must lose enough of their games that they finish tied with the Mariners, because Mariners do have some key tiebreakers against the Astros.
6: Never tell me the odds.
3: And so that's what they need. But it's possible. And in the long, rich history of the Mariners never making it to the World Series, wouldn't it just be the best if a year that we all would just love to see in the rearview mirror was the year that they made it into the playoffs and then really woke up, came alive. Some of those bats came back. They got exciting again. And then they won the World Series. Wouldn't that be cool?
4: Want to put a bet on that? Not only would it be cool, it would be one of the most unexpected, implausible things that's ever happened in the history of professional sports.
3: Tell you what.
4: Given the odds. I know
3: that's
4: Han
3: what sports
4: Solo,
3: is about.
4: You don't want to hear them, but it is a long shot, and that is an understatement.
7: You know and what? The Rangers are winning right now against the Mets, so I believe
4: you
7: they could be an hour away from
4: you
7: being eliminated.
4: Every party needs a pooper, and that's why we invited you to just come in here and smack Jake across the face.
3: The harsh hand
4: of reality. Oof.
3: Reality is undefeated, as they say. All right, here is something. Well, yeah, reality's still undefeated. Sunny Houston. She is one of the ladies who hosts The View. And she made a claim yesterday, which went totally viral. Everybody was talking about it. And the reason they were all talking about it is because it puts her at the center of a story in a case that happened back in 1991 that went to trial. There was a guy, I'm gonna reserve some of the gorier details. She actually talks a little bit about it in this clip I'm about to play on The View. But there was a case in New York at the time called the Butcher of Tompkins Square Park. Now, this guy did some bad things. He was accused of killing his roommate, and then it's what he did to dispose of the body after the fact that really grabbed attentions and headlines. That's why he got the moniker, the Butcher of Tompkins Square Park.
4: He turned the body into sustenance,
3: which he then consumed and also shared with homeless people.
4: The unhoused.
3: Really horrible story. The kind of thing that most people would just kind of like, let's leave that one in the rear view. We don't need to be talking about it.
4: We need to speak about it again. We don't need to think about it again.
3: So Sunny Houston, who was a young paralegal at the time, I think she was 22 years old, wouldn't you know it, she gets called in for jury duty. And when you get called in for jury duty, you're kind of hoping that you end up on a case that's like kind of open and shut. Hopefully it's fast. Maybe it's a parking dispute. Maybe it's something like small scale. But she ends up getting on this kind of a serious case. And she tells the story to her View castmates about how she was the lone holdout juror, kind of like in the Lindsey Clancy case. There was one lone holdout juror that would not let her off by reason of insanity, and that ended up being declared a mistrial. Sunny Houston was kind of saying, like, I'm like that, but opposite, because I was the one who convinced everybody that this guy was actually insane, not guilty by reason of insanity. I'm the one who, like, did that. I was the holdout juror, and they couldn't believe the story and why she would bring it up. We have an update on this, which we will discuss in just a second. But this is what she said yesterday on the, or 2 days ago on the show.
8: I was a holdout juror in a case, in the Daniel Rakowitz case. I don't know if people remember it, the Butcher of Tompkins Square Park. It was in 1990.
9: The guy who ate the victims?
8: Yes.
9: He was, you were on that jury?
8: Yes,
9: you're going to need to explain more.
8: Yes, I was.
9: And we never heard this story before.
8: It was before I went to law school.
9: Oh, because I would have never put you on
8: that. And when I brought it up in the high

0: talking over each other.
1: At the Hot Topics meeting, I don't think everyone believed me. And then my producer looked it up, and I'm in the New York Times. And apparently, several jurors questioned afterwards said one holdout juror.
0: One holdout. This is important. Listen to what she says. One holdout juror. Just like 12 Angry Men, everybody starts ready to convict. But Henry Fonda
2: pulls out the knife. Puts it on the table.
0: Henry Fonda says, can't we just talk about it and keep staring out the window at the rain? And can't we just really give this a minute?
2: Hottest day of the year.
0: Or was it raining?
2: Well, it was hot. Raining. And then it did rain. It was muggy in that jury deliberation room.
0: Fantastic movie. My memory of it is not perfect, but her memory of her jury experience is also not perfect.
1: Or was principally responsible.
0: Listen to that again. Let me come back to this a little bit because it's important. The level of detail that she's giving here is supposed to have, so you are left with no doubt that the story that she's telling you is true. Listen to this.
1: I looked it up, and I'm in the New York Times. And apparently, several jurors questioned afterwards said one holdout juror was principally responsible
3: for
1: preventing them from returning a guilty verdict. That was me. And it was because
0: she's like waiting for applause. It doesn't come.
1: So clearly that he was psychotic.
3: Of course.
1: He was in a psychosis.
0: It's interesting. Psychotic.
1: He did not mean to kill her. And once he killed her, he panicked. He chopped up her body parts. Yes. Boiled her body parts. Tried to commit the perfect crime. And then fed her.
4: And you got this guy off?
1: And no. And but he fed, that's how much I believe in the insanity defense. And he fed her body parts to the unhoused.
3: Oh. Excuse me. Can I move over?
1: Yes.
3: I don't need to be around.
1: But all that being said, it was so clear to me in the jury room. And we were sequestered for 9 days. One juror threw a chair at me. They were so angry with me. But one by one, I picked them off and said, what about this? What about that? And we ended up all 12 unanimously voting that he was not criminally responsible.
3: Just by hungry.
4: Reason. See, that's my issue
1: of insanity. And,
4: issue with
1: but
4: the
1: he
4: law.
1: Is still in a mental institution
4: so
1: being
4: that-
1: treated.
4: That's
1: a different type of prison, and he's being treated because he's sick.
0: Okay, so here's the interesting update about this, and kind of it completely casts her story in a new light, because most of us yesterday were like, what a weird brag. What a weird way to try to compare yourself in some way to the Lindsay Clancy story, which you guys have really made hay of on The View and are talking about all the time. What a weird way to try to make a connection between you and that jury. And now all these different news organizations are reporting, and they've talked to several jurors from the time, they've talked to authorities from back then, are saying that that was not her. She was not the holdout juror. Jurors told The Post, Newsday, and The Daily News, and the Associated Press that the actual holdout, this is 35 years ago this case happened, the actual holdout was an unemployed man who wanted to keep the trial going so that he could continue getting paid by the court for his civic duty. This was a story out of MSN. I believe it was from where was this one from? New York Post, but MSN reprinted it. A law enforcement source from the time also told the Post that the holdout was a man. Quote, he was unemployed and he liked the $15 a day and the three free meals. He liked that we were arguing on and on, another one of them said. So what's even wilder about this, tell the audience, Greg, she was right. She was quoted in that New York Times piece, but she was actually quoted as kind of saying the opposite of what she said. Is that right?
2: Yeah, the whole episode is extremely bizarre and weird, and now it's taken a new turn. I mean, it's almost a twisted case of delusions of grandeur or stolen valor at this point. I mean, mission accomplished in terms of going viral for sharing a story, but then to think that it wouldn't fall under more scrutiny after, a lot of the country was sort of scratching their heads at her remarks. And now it seems that fuzzy memory might be intrinsic to Sunny Hostin. And by the way, that's sort of intrinsic to the whole human experience, right? We're always misremembering facts. But I don't think that's the case here. I think she was looking at this as a badge of honor, the the way she remembered it. And now it just turns out that it could be completely false. So just strange, utterly strange.
0: Here's a statement that she gave to Newsday at the time. Again, she's 22-year-old at the time, but they quoted her in the paper. Quote, "We had to compromise, but it is obvious to me he butchered the body and he literally got away with murder. He attempted to commit the perfect crime."
2: So exactly the opposite of the way she recalls
0: it? Yes. And she told the New York Times as well, "We don't think he intended to kill her, but once he did, he dismembered her body in an effort to commit the perfect..." Oh, I just read that a second ago. What's so strange about this, too, is that she would... Not only that she would bring it up, but how is it possible? I know 35 years is a long time ago, but I would think a 9-day deliberation, like she describes, would sear truth into your memory where you would remember it accurately. But it's also the kind of thing where, like, I would be shocked if she... willfully lied about this on national TV, thinking that nobody could pick up a paper from 1991 or find like an old copy somewhere, you know, on like microfilm, that this would remain uncovered. Why would she do that?
2: This wasn't like, "I don't remember which day of the week I bought those frozen pizzas." I mean, this is a murder trial, a heavy publicized trial. It was probably very intense, very dramatic at the time, and probably, you know, sear into your brain
0: a
2: lot of the details.
0: You would think. I looked this up. There's something called Pseudologia Fantastica.
2: And oh, here we go.
0: Pseudologia Fantastica. This is a psychological term. I actually had to look up how to pronounce it. This is done, it says, unlike typical lying, this is done either to avoid punishment or gain reward. People with pseudologia fantastica will weave complex webs of history to present themselves in an exalted or dramatic light. A more modern term for this would also be main character syndrome, where somebody's inserting themselves as the hero of a story. Tell me that's not exactly like what this sounds like when she's talking about being this lone holdout juror who somehow gets the, and one by one, she says, "I get the rest of the jurors to agree with me that this guy is not guilty by reason of insanity." When all the papers at the time, it was a nationally famous case, quoted officials and police saying, like, "Yeah, that was a holdout juror guy who just wanted $15 a day and meals."
2: Follow me for a second if you can. I think one of the best television shows of all time was the original Wonder Years.
0: Fantastic.
2: With Kevin Arnold,
0: yep.
2: Paul Pfeiffer.
0: Winnie Cooper.
2: You know, just lots of nostalgia in the show, but also a great level of pathos for a family program that kids and parents could enjoy. One of my top three episodes of all time. I've been revisiting these episodes with my kids because they're the appropriate age to show them. There's an episode where Kevin is trying to make the school baseball team. And the whole episode culminates in him up to bat during tryouts, and the pitcher pitches the ball right down the middle, and he's remembering what happened. I think he's in sixth grade or seventh grade, and I haven't screened this clip yet, but I'm going to try to play part of it. So here comes the pitch, and he crushes it. I mean, the ball just soars into the blue sky.
5: "My memory begins at the crack of the bat and the sight of the ball rising."
2: Gives me chills just listening to it. He's celebrating in slow motion. He's running around the bases.
0: It's beautiful.
2: His dad is there.
0: Oh, his dad sees it. That ball's still going. Go.
2: And it makes you want to cry because you're thinking this kid's dreams have come true. He's hit this home run.
0: That's a core memory.
2: He's going to make the baseball team. It's a core memory. A lot of us want to be athletes growing up, can relate to it. But listen to what he says at the very end.
0: Rounding the bases, high-fiving.
2: He goes to home base and all of his teammates and friends pick him up and lift him into the air ecstatically.
0: It's amazing.
2: And you're thinking, oh my goodness, this is more like a movie script now. It's almost a little
0: over
2: the top.
0: Yeah.
2: Winnie Cooper is looking on,
0: smiling,
2: just admiringly running towards him.
6: Not exactly the way it happened.
2: Okay, yeah, did you catch that?
6: Maybe that's not exactly the way it happened, but that's the way it should have happened. And that's the way I like to remember it.
0: Okay. What really happened?
2: Okay, but isn't that an interesting twist at the end of the episode?
0: Yeah.
2: He's even saying, viewer, what you've seen probably didn't unfold that way, but it speaks to the effect you're talking about.
0: Yeah.
2: The way we will recall
0: Fantastica.
2: Certain things and twist them to kind of meet what we want to have happened.
0: There's an ego thing. For her, it's like, it's even more than that because she's doing it for a national audience. There's a performative nature. For a lot of us, it's just protecting our ego. We might get, you know, like we might have a bad experience in sports and we push that guilt from actually not being a good athlete onto maybe a coach who just didn't see our true potential or whatever it might be. In her case, she's really trying to make herself the hero here in a strange way. And it reminded me, this whole segment's just going to be about this because I'm so...
2: sorry, I went on a tangent there, but
0: no, it's great.
2: You jogged my memory with this Wonder Years thing.
0: No, it's a really interesting thing because memories are really fallible over long periods of time. You know that phrase, like, all memories turn to gold? That's like a protective thing that thankfully our brains have.
2: It is a protective thing.
0: A lot of memories that we have from childhood could feel quite traumatic. And so our brains let us shake a lot of that stuff off, and then we can grow into like healthy functioning adults because we're not thinking about how horrible we were at all sports as children, you know, or how unappealing our faces were during the teen years when everybody's just covered in oil and zit.
2: I still remember my acne, but go ahead. And my back knee.
0: Everybody does. We all remember your acne. No, just kidding.
7: Hey. It's the stories that we tell ourselves and it's the stories that we tell each other. And at a certain point, that becomes the reality. If you tell an incorrect or false story so many times, that's what the reality becomes in your own mind.
0: So here's the weird part about this, though. So this Sonny thing reminded me. There was a guy. Did you ever see a show called The League? Do you ever watch that show? It was on back in the day.
2: I know it was like a fantasy football show.
0: I think
2: it
0: was on in like the mid-2010s. It was pretty funny. There was just some good comedy there. There was one of the actors on that show admitted in 2015 that this story that he had been telling since post 9/11 of him being on the 56th floor of, or 54th floor of the South Tower where he worked at Merrill Lynch and he had to somehow make a dramatic escape from the 54th floor after the first plane hit. He described the feeling of being in the building and feeling it shaking and then making his way home and all these different things and all the recurring trauma and dreams that he suffered from the event. Very detailed stuff. And he talked about it in great depth. And for years, he would share these stories and they became like almost a currency. Look at this interesting thing about his past. It was all made up. And what he credits that to is he says when he first moved to, I think it was LA at the time. I don't want to say the guy's name because I actually feel bad for him because it was such a stupid thing to do and kind of ended his career, but you could look him up if you want to. He says when he first moved to the world of entertainment to try to get into the business, he'd be competing with these other like comedians who all had interesting, but like he needed something to make him interesting. So he comes up with this tale.
2: Wow.
0: And he started telling it in little ways around comedy, you know, spots or whatever. And then it just became, he became known for being, oh yeah, that was the guy who survived 9/11. And because he survived 9/11, it gave him the courage to try to live the life that he has been spared to live, which was to get into acting. And it gave him this little thrust. And he had to admit that the whole thing was made up. And, but I'm sitting here watching Sonny going like, but she's already famous and she's making all this money. And it's not like she's sharing a story amongst friends. She's talking to a national audience saying that she's the person who let a cannibal get off. And I just don't understand. I kind of more understand the 9/11 guy, which I think is awful. But that one makes more sense to me than Sonny. But this world is crazy.
7: One last thing for Greg. You were talking about the Wonder Years. Here's a real nostalgia buster for you. If they made the Wonder Years today, what year would it take place in?
2: This is going to make me sad.
0: I'll say 2000.
7: 2006.
0: Was it really?
2: 2006?
7: Yes.
2: I was going to say mid-90s. That's
7: even
2: worse.
7: Oh, you wish. You wish, brother.
2: Wow. So that would have been, I would have been 1 year out of college.
0: Yeah, very old.
7: Nostalgia for new metal.
0: We are very old. All right, we got your question today. When we come back, it's a bunch of good answers. We asked what you would do about the nude beach. How would you discourage all the lewd acts if you had the opportunity? Most of you just want to keep a healthy distance, which I understand. But if we made you the city planner for this, we'll get to some of those responses when we come back. Stick around.
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22: Good afternoon, I'm Aaron Granillo. Sound Transit is ahead of schedule. Its latest light rail station is set to open 5 years earlier than planned. The new Pinehurst station along I-5 at 130th in North Seattle opens next Wednesday.
23: It wasn't projected to open until 2031. Here we are 5 years early. Pretty big in terms of time savings, and that's 5 years of extra service for this neighborhood that's going to be a big benefit.
22: That is Sound Transit's Henry Benden. He says this is the first of three infill stations planned for the existing one line. The other two are still years away from construction. Seattle rapper Macklemore just announced a free Palestine tour with stops in Dublin, Paris, and London next month. Earlier this month, he was kicked out of Ed Sheeran's tour for his onstage comments.
24: I said free Palestine.
22: U.S. dates will be announced later in a social media post. Macklemore saying all proceeds will benefit organizations supporting the Palestine people and movements. His announcement coming on the same day as Israeli Prime Minister Benjamin Netanyahu delivering a fiery speech at the UN General Assembly defending the Israeli military operations in Gaza.
25: The eternity of Israel will not falter, and the reason is simple. We have no other choice.
22: A group of delegates walked out when Netanyahu took the podium. He called them moral cowards and defended the war with Iran. For the closing bell report now, stocks remain muted today as investors digest the possibility of the U.S. and Iran making a deal to reopen the Strait of Hormuz. Dow lost 161, NASDAQ up 3, S&P 500 stayed flat. Starbucks announced it'll be closing hundreds of underperforming locations, as we hear from ABC's Alex Stone.
26: In a memo to employees, Starbucks CEO Brian Nichols says the company will be closing 250 stores out of over 18,000 stores worldwide. Nichols also saying about 1,000 stores will get uplifts, as he calls them. He's been focused on enhancing the in-store experience as a chain fends off competition from other companies like McDonald's, which has been going all in on high-margin beverages. Nichols says those working at Starbucks locations that will be closing will be notified this week. Alex Stone, ABC News.
22: And we turn now to the real-time traffic desk. Here's Nate Connors.
7: Hey, thanks, Aaron. Up in Everett, good news. We cleared that disabled vehicle westbound 2 near the EB Slough. It sat there for about 45 minutes. Just a minor backup in the area now. South 5 getting into Seattle still looking good. It does get thick there near the north end of the Ship Canal Bridge in the downtown. North 5, you're packed between the West Seattle Bridge just past I-90. Another backup at 520. 15 minutes to get you through downtown. South 405, you're heavy through Factory. At Coal Creek Parkway, you'll begin to thin out. Bellevue to South Center, just under 25 minutes. North 405 slows with the Renton S-curves. And in Auburn, road work westbound 18 at the West Valley Highway blocks your right lane. Brief backup through the work zone. Cairo News Radio, real-time traffic. I'm Nate Connors.
22: We got a pretty big storm approaching the region, already over the Olympic Peninsula right now. Showers overnight into tomorrow. Weekend, though, is drying out. Right now, 63 degrees in downtown Seattle. I'm Aaron Granillo, Cairo News Radio.
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0: All right, welcome back to the show. In just a little bit, 2 o'clock, I'm really excited. We're going to have a guest on with us who not only was he the head of design at General Motors, but he has a really cool discovery that he made about a very little known race car driver from way, way, way back in the day that is now being featured in a new display, kind of an experience really, set up at the LeMay Auto Museum, America's Car Museum down in Tacoma. We're going to talk to him at 2 o'clock. And his name is Ed Welburn, and just like one of the coolest guys, and his passion for the history of one, I mean, as his backdrop in cars is just unparalleled in his designs, but two, his research into and then eventually his finding of this very, very rare race car from a race car driver who was building them out of components from the from junkyards. It's a really, really cool story. So that's going to be at 2 o'clock. So make sure you tune back in for that. All right. Right now we got the responses to your question of the day. Denny Blaine Park, for those of you who may not know, it's a nude beach in Seattle. I only recently discovered a couple years ago that this park was even a thing when we covered a news story here about it. And I thought like, oh, there's nude people at the park. That seems strange. I didn't know that was a thing. Apparently it's legal in Seattle. You can have nudity at a park if it's designated a nude beach. The problem with the nude beach at Denny Blaine Park is that there is a lot of people committing lewd acts. And so a local neighborhood group sued the city and they said, hey, your response is not adequate. We would like you guys to stop them from having self-congratulatory events down there and also little parties together, but of naked people. I'm trying to keep this family friendly. And the city's response to the Seattle Parks and Rec, according to court documents, was essentially, do not approach the people doing the lewd acts. Do not discourage them from doing them. Don't even look at them doing them, and certainly don't film them doing them, because it sounds like, I mean, the only response I can garner from that is that the city just didn't care and was happy with people doing the lewd acts. Otherwise, I think they would have cracked down on the illegal sex in these parks. And so the neighbor sued, a judge got involved, said the city has to do something to stop this. This is not healthy or safe or right. So now the city's asking for community input on what they can do going forward as they revamp the park and try to shake off some of this stuff in the past. It's going to stay nude, but what are some things that the community might want at a nude beach? We asked you guys what your suggestions would be. Greg, please be careful as we read through some of these, because sure, a lot of these are hilarious and definitely not family friendly. So maybe we can skip the ones that aren't.
1: But yes, go ahead. Here's the public comment portion on this topic. Ed in Bremerton writes, good taste at Denny Park.
0: Mark, what does that mean?
1: I don't know. I was just going
0: to
1: fly by that one.
0: Is that like a tasting event? They want to have like a, oh, you know what he probably means? This is a leap, but I've never been to one, but I have seen in advertisements that there are sushi places where you eat sushi off of like people who lay there as the table. Have you ever seen those?
1: I don't know what rabbit holes you're going down on the interwebs these days, Jake, but it sounds like a good time.
0: Gotcha. All right. Maybe that's not it.
1: Mark in the
7: See, that's why I like the text messages, because it's just like ambiguous and like a window into the psyche of the listeners of the Jake and Spike experience.
0: I'm also allergic to shellfish, so like I'm not eating any crabs. I'm not eating anything at a sushi place. I generally stay away from sushi because I just like even the oyster sauce is something that could kill me. So I'm very dangerous. I'm very careful about that kind of stuff.
1: Duly noted.
0: Go ahead, Jesse Mark, B.
1: Oh, Jesse B. Expert level rebater. Excellent, Jake.
0: Oh, thank you, Jesse. All right. This is a really good one, although I don't think Katie Wilson would be on board with this. Mark in the 206 says, I have a simple solution to stop the nudity and the acts at Denny Blaine Park. Move some of the non-used police cameras to Denny Blaine. Post them on a live feed. Also, they should be signs stating that you are being filmed so that people are aware and we can keep them in check.
1: I would advise against that. I actually think that would invite a whole new audience and nuisance to this issue. I don't know if you remember this, 100%. Jake, just a few years ago, there was a public art installation in downtown New York City, and it connected a live stream to Dublin, Ireland.
0: And the portal.
1: Can you guess what happened with the portal?
0: The portal, yes.
1: People wanted to show a lot of themselves through the portal to the other side of the world.
0: Yep.
1: And that art installation had to come down real fast. So,
0: you know, that's like that saying, we can never have any nice things, you know?
1: Exactly right.
0: It's a really neat idea.
1: Everything descends into nudity and lewd ass.
0: The portal is a really neat idea, though, don't you think?
1: On paper.
0: On paper.
1: I think the actual execution of it presented some problems that
0: in practice,
1: came to light fairly quickly.
0: When people are being self-congratulatory.
2: During the Super Bowl, we had the portal between Seattle and Boston.
1: That work
2: they
1: out?
2: Set one up. I don't think they had to shut that one down, but I think there was some similar issues.
1: I guess if you had a cop like 24/7 next to the portal, ensuring that there were no shenanigans.
0: Seattle's low on cops, so you can't get a cop to just stick around at the You know what?
1: And there are no rules here.
0: I was going to say, like, Arrested Development style, you could hire a bunch of hot cops to go down to Denny Blaine Park. I bet you they would be okay with that.
1: Great episode.
0: All right. 206 says, I don't care how much you pay for your house, whether you're wealthy, like the people in the neighborhood next to Denny Blaine, or if you are in poor neighborhoods, like the projects, you should not have to witness public sexual encounters. 206 is completely right. It is crazy that this even became a thing where the city was like, you know what? There's a line in the sand and we're just not willing to cross it. It's okay with us that people are doing lewd acts and having sex with each other and pleasuring each other and doing all sorts of things in full view of the neighbors living right next door or other park goers who maybe don't want to see that, likely don't want to see that. We're not going to do anything about it. Isn't that wild that that was their response?
1: Yes.
0: Wild. All right, continue.
1: Stephen in Issaquah.
0: Be careful with this one.
1: This is not nice.
0: Don't read this one.
1: Put up a picture of Rosie O'Donnell.
0: No. Don't read it.
1: Sorry. I won't.
0: Don't read it.
1: Well, someone printed it for me and said, read it.
0: Stephen.
1: And I'll read any piece of paper you hand me during the course of the show.
0: He's Greg Tomlin? Stephen, it's a funny text. But we don't want to be mean. We can't read that. But I
1: know we're never mean.
0: We're never mean
1: on the show.
0: No,
1: never.
0: Brandon Snohomish. Nobody wants to see a group of men playing.
1: No, we can't read that one either. We're using editorial discretion here. Yeah.
0: Do 206.
1: I have an answer to the problems with nudity and lewd acts in the Seattle parks. Paintball guns.
0: That's interesting.
1: Paintball guns.
0: Here's the thing. I don't want vigilante citizens. Here's the problem. When you have a city that won't do the job of protecting the people who live in the city from these types of things, vigilantes will step in, just like Batman, to fill the void. And then you're going to have people out there who are trying to do their own hard work to stop the lewd acts. That's a police issue. That should be a police issue. Parks and Rec, I don't even need the Parks and Rec people to do anything about it. I need them to see it and to call the cops. And they should know. And they know that there's people there. And I'll bet you, I don't know this for sure, but I would be willing to bet that the people doing the lewd acts, however many times there have been recorded incidents, probably some familiar faces on that. Like most people who commit crimes in the city, it is a small percentage of people who are repeatedly doing the crime again and again and again. And like you posited earlier, and I think you're correct, I think you got some exhibitionists out there who like the idea that people are seeing them doing these disgusting things. And so they decided, like, hey, this is a place for us. I can become a star. You want to be a star, don't you? I think that's what they're doing. That the city just needs to step in and police.
1: Just get Captain Decency on the case.
0: Yes.
1: And the Modesty Avengers.
0: The Modesty Avengers, like Phoenix Jones, but just like a guy with a sheet and just go wrap it around these people and say, get out of here, you scamps. Quit doing that to each other. What are you doing? And what are you doing in the middle of the day doing this? Don't you have a job? Go get a job. That's could go in a dark place. I don't want to say that. Let's move along before somebody makes a joke.
1: Before somebody gets hurt.
0: All right. We got a lot more coming up. We got the, what do we got next? What do we got next?
7: Feeding time.
1: Yum.
0: Oh, everything from this segment is just giving me the creeps.
7: No crabs at the beach.
0: Yeah, no crabs. There you go. Feeding time. There's a viral NBC News story that we're going to highlight for you, and it's groundbreaking. You've never heard anything like this before in your life. It's good advice. You can take this with you home tonight, and it will change your life and how you store food. We'll be right back.
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0: All right, welcome back to the show. It's feeding time. Lots of stuff to chat about. This is one story that popped up to the top of my social media feed a bunch. And then I saw a bunch of people reposting it because it's kind of an amazing headline. This was NBC News on X, at NBC News, posted this. And I'm just going to read the headline for you guys. And pretty much it tells you what the story's about. And then I'd love to chat about it, Greg, whether or not you think this is vital information that the American public needs. From NBC News, keeping your fridge and freezer closed is the best way to keep food fresh for as long as possible.
1: There is an element of Captain Obvious to this story, but I do think there is a public interest here in the timeline that it notes. And, you know, we had a bomb cyclone here in the Northwest a few years ago, and some of us lost power for 3, 4, 5 days.
0: Full disclosure, right? When you follow through to the link, they are talking about when you lose your power. How do you keep your food fresh in the fridge?
1: Okay, and so get this, did you know?
0: Still a dumb headline, but yeah.
1: The refrigerator is safe for about 4 hours after the power goes out. Only 4 hours? That seemed low to me, actually. I mean, I would dig into that refrigerator when it had 48 hours of no power. Because, like, well, it's still a little cold, right? String cheese, probably fine, right? There's no air insulation going on.
0: I'm not a doctor or scientist, but string cheese is pretty much good forever.
1: A full freezer can maintain a safe temperature for about 2 days. If it's half full, only 24 hours.
0: Okay.
1: Don't keep opening and closing it. That's the big takeaway here. But let me tell you about an episode that happened in my household just yesterday, which this story is directly relevant to. So my son likes to have cereal after school when he comes home. That's like his snack.
0: It's a perfect snack.
1: Okay, yep. We'll give you some Cocoa Puffs. I'll let you have a childhood, right? Okay.
0: Yeah.
1: So he starts pouring the milk in the Cocoa Puffs. He's 9 years old. And he loves a big tub of milk with it. And he likes to turn it into chocolate milk when it's done. There's not enough milk. And so he says, do we have any other milk in the house? And I say, oh, let me go check the refrigerator out in the garage. In the very back of the fridge, I see, oh, unopened milk. Perfect.
0: Sweet.
1: I pull it out. It's in this little carton. And he tops it off with just a little bit of this milk that was in the garage fridge. Okay, fine. Nothing to see here. A couple hours later, my son gets home and from practice or something and wants a glass of milk. And he takes the newly opened cartridge out of the fridge and goes, oh, this expired August 4th.
0: Oh no.
1: And I went, oh.
0: You've already fed it to your younger
1: my
0: son.
1: My son already chugged a big bowl full of this milk, and I smell it, and it doesn't smell at all. And there's no chunks in it. There's no nothing. And so I'm trying to now balance this with this article from NBC News. Should I be worried that there's like deadly bacteria in this milk, or we never check that garage fridge and it maintained its freshness over, dare I say, a month and a half after its expiration date?
0: Question for you. There's been no storms that knocked out your power between now and August 4th when that milk expired, correct?
1: No. Correct.
0: So it's just expired milk, but it has stayed at the appropriate 35 degree temperature, presumably, that it needed?
7: And it's sealed.
1: And it was fully sealed.
0: So you pop the little cap.
1: But here's the other sad, troubling fact from this article from NBC News is that don't rely on the taste or smell or appearance of food to try to rely on whether or not it's still consumable.
0: These scare tactics.
1: I thought we were
0: stories.
1: Supposed to rely on our nose.
7: What else would you rely on?
1: 100%. It said deadly bacteria can still grow even
0: if
1: it smells.
0: Deadly bacteria?
1: Right.
0: My fridge is knocked out of power for 48 hours and suddenly it's like I'm drinking acid or something?
1: Well, just talk me down, guys. Should I be worried that our 9-year-old consumed this?
0: Was this yesterday?
1: This was last night.
0: Is he still with us?
1: Currently.
0: Then he's fine. Was there chunks?
1: There were no. I poured the whole thing out in the sink.
0: Then he's fine.
1: All right.
0: I think you wasted a pretty good half gallon of milk, to be honest.
7: Okay. I don't know about that.
1: I don't know if you guys have the scientific credentials to allay my fears here.
0: I'm not a scientist. I'm not a doctor. I'm not a nutritionist. And nobody should be taking any of my advice about foodborne illnesses.
1: But.
0: but I think that milk was probably pretty good to go.
1: I shouldn't have thrown it in the sink.
0: If you were a little thriftier, you would have held on to it. You would have powered through it like a martyr, protecting your family, while also being cost conscious, and you wouldn't have gotten rid of the milk. But you played it safe. I respect that. I think it's fine. But I do think your son's going to be fine.
7: You want ants? That's how you get ants. Expired. Expired. Expired.
0: We have a lot of great stuff coming up. We got an interview next. I'm so excited about this. Ed Welburn, super nice guy. There's an amazing story about that was almost lost to history. And this guy who's like the former head of design at General Motors, he's going to join us and he's going to talk about how he saved this old race car and actually had to go on like an expedition to find it. We'll talk to him next. Stick around.
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2: ABC News, I'm Michelle Franzen. Days after a grand jury found no criminal charges were warranted in the death of Nolan Wells, the family of the Mississippi teen releasing the state medical examiner's autopsy report. Wells died during a 4th of July boating trip with friends. Here's ABC's Aaron Katursky.
3: The autopsy makes clear his body was found in the water off Horn Island. It supports the notion of an accidental drowning, but the autopsy report said cause and manner are best left undetermined. And that's been what the family has been saying over the last several days after the grand jury concluded they couldn't really figure it out either, that it seemed like an accidental drowning. There was no evidence of a crime.
2: Attorneys for the Wells family say examination of the teen's cell phone raises more questions. At the White House, President Trump and China's president held talks for roughly 2 hours today, talks on trade and Iran at the top of the agenda. Tonight, the White House rolling out the red carpet again for a state dinner. This is ABC News. Starbucks announcing it will be closing hundreds of underperforming locations.
4: In a memo to employees, Starbucks CEO Brian Nichols says the company will be closing 250 stores out of over 18,000 stores worldwide. Nichols also saying about 1,000 stores will get uplifts, as he calls them. He's been focused on enhancing the in-store experience as a chain fends off competition from other companies like McDonald's, which has been going all in on high-margin beverages. Nichols says those working at Starbucks locations that will be closing will be notified this week. Alex Stone, ABC News.
2: NASCAR legend Darrell Waltrip says he's taking a break from the public eye. According to a statement from his family, Waltrip is suffering from frontotemporal dementia. His family believes that was caused by CTE, and the family blames his years in NASCAR for his injuries. On Wall Street today, stocks ending mixed. I'm Michelle Franzen, ABC News.
5: Coming up, a burning deck collapses on firefighters in Seattle. An update after Nate Condors at the traffic desk.
6: 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In Marysville, South 5 just past 88th, got a collision that's just been moved to your right shoulder. Drivers are slowing down at the seam. And we've got a backup that starts just before the outlet mall. In Northgate, a similar situation. South 5 and 92nd, a collision on your right shoulder has traffic slowing, approaching Northgate Way. Another backup from the Ship Canal Bridge in the downtown. All added up, it's about 25 minutes from Linwood into downtown Seattle. North 5 is packed from the Michigan Curve just past I-90. Again, approaching 520, 25 minutes through downtown northbound as well. South 405 heavy through Factoria down to Coal Creek Parkway, and then things open up for you. Bellevue to South Center right around 25 minutes. And North 405 off and on slowing from South Center through the Renton S Curves. 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
5: Good afternoon, I'm Aaron Granillo. An early morning house fire injured 8 Seattle firefighters in the Matthews Beach neighborhood. A burning deck collapsed on that crew. Spokesperson Kayla Lafferty says they then crawled out, resumed fighting the fire, and saved a man in his 50s.
8: That person reported some injuries as well and was transported to Harborview in stable condition.
5: The man and the three firefighters were rushed to Harborview Medical Center, all of them in stable condition. The cause of that fire is still under investigation. Human remains have been discovered in a wooded area of Pierce County. Story from Cairo News Radio's Frank Lindsay.
9: Body cam video shows a deputy putting up crime scene tape around 11 a.m. Wednesday near 78th Avenue East and 176th Street East in Frederickson. Investigators were there through the afternoon processing the scene and gathering evidence. The person's remains are in an advanced state of decomposition. Pierce County Medical Examiner's Office will work to identify them and figure out how they died. Frank Lindsay, Cairo News Radio.
5: The executive of King County is out with the new supplemental budget totaling $746 million. Girmay Zahalai says it includes nearly $20 million to create more than 600 units of shelter and affordable housing.
10: For a parent, this could mean a safe place for their kids to sleep at night, For a young person, it could mean finding the stability to be able to go to school or to find a job. For a veteran, it could mean finding an affordable home with services close by.
11: The proposal includes a nearly 9% in cuts to the general fund and does not raise property taxes. Council still needs to approve the spending. From one legendary voice to another, the longtime public address announcer for the Mariners has a message for retiring broadcaster Rick Riz.
12: I want to wish you the absolute best of luck as you go off into your retirement, and you deserve every accolade and every wonderful moment that you can get.
11: Tom Hutler has worked alongside Riz since the Kingdome days in the late 80s. Riz has at least four more games to call starting tonight. Yes, the M's are still in the playoff fight somehow. Tomorrow marks the start of Rick Riz farewell weekend at T-Mobile Park. To your forecast now, cloudy skies for this afternoon. We have showers then overnight continuing into Friday. Right now, 63 degrees in downtown Seattle. I'm Aaron Granillo, Cairo News Radio.
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0: All right, welcome back to the show. I'm so excited to be talking to my next guest. If you are a fan of race cars, if you're a fan of racing, this is the guy you want to be talking to right now. His name is Ed Welburn. He is the retired...

0: This is the guy you want to be talking to right now. His name is Ed Welburn. He is the retired vice president of global design for General Motors. Mr. Welburn, thank you so much for joining the show. We really appreciate it.
1: Well, thank you, and it's great to be here.
0: I want to start with a question to the audience, and then I want to work our way out from there. When most people think of famous black athletes and the number 23, most of us say Michael Jordan. Would you say that's a pretty fair assessment?
1: Yeah, absolutely. I mean, there are a couple others, but Michael Jordan is really the man.
0: I guess my generation, I'm an older millennial. I grew up watching Michael Jordan. Now a lot of folks would say it's probably LeBron James, who also wears the 23. But what's so cool is you have a story of a famous black athlete in racing who actually was driving the number 23 way, way, way back in the day. And his name is Charlie Wiggins. And tell me a little bit about Charlie Wiggins and this tribute that you have helped put together for the LeMay Museum, the America's Car Museum down there in Tacoma.
1: Boy, it's hard to know where to begin with Charlie Wiggins.
0: Start at the beginning.
1: Yeah, Charlie Wiggins, you know, grew up with a real fascination for cars, like so many kids. But, you know, he could hear, even at a young age, he could hear what the problem was in a car and was able to analyze it and tell mechanics what they need to do. This is him as a kid. And he grew up to be a mechanic, loved racing. He designed, built, and drove his own race cars. His first race cars were really built from junkyard parts. But his cars became more sophisticated and more sophisticated as time went by.
0: Can you repeat that for the audience who may have maybe that slips right by you? Because that's the part. We got a bunch of great stuff from the LeMay Museum, and one of the pieces was this little bit of background that he literally is going into junkyards and he's pulling junk and he's turning them into competitive race cars against people who are not building race cars out of junk, and still he's successful because of that talent and that skill that he's got.
1: Well, the thing that was so wild about it is that, yes, he would get the chassis from the junkyard, the suspension, he'd all dial it all in, body pieces. Over time, it became more sophisticated. But he was racing against people who bought state-of-the-art race cars.
0: Yeah.
1: State-of-the-art, and was very competitive against them. In his career, with all the races he ran, he never came in below fourth place in any race.
0: Unbelievable. Unbelievable. Can you tell me a little bit your background, vice president for global design for General Motors? Obviously not a small company. How did you get into that line of work? I mean, did you just have a love for cars your entire life? What got you into it?
1: That love of cars goes back to early childhood. You know, when toddlers are drawing stick figures of horses and people, I was drawing cars.
0: Yeah.
1: And, you know, by age 8, I decided when I grew up, I want to be a car designer. At age 11, I wrote my first letter to General Motors asking for information about car design. I let them know that I wanted to be a car designer. I needed to know, you know, what was the training? Was it math? Was it science? Was it art? Was it engineering? And they sent me great information. And I spent my entire career at GM, from entry-level designer on up to the General Motors vice presidency and head of design for all the brands at GM.
0: And this is, I mean, what's so cool about your story is you have this connection to this as a small child. I mean, I hope the kids are still doing that. I hope that they're still thinking to themselves, hey, I love cars. I'd love to be a car designer someday. To have the gumption to actually like send a letter to the largest car manufacturer in the entire world, you know, basically, and who also is like, you know, they're putting out designs that are legendary, and for you to send a letter to them saying like, hey, how do I get into that business? And for them to respond, what did that mean for you when you were a kid?
1: Well, you know, as a kid, I mean, there was no internet back then. I mean, I wrote a letter, you know, and in ink letter, my mother standing right over me, making sure, you know, I did a good job with the letter, sent the letter off.

0: every day I'm watching the mailbox for return, and I think about a month later, it wasn't just the letter, but it was a package with all this great information and brochures, and that really became the roadmap to my career.
1: That's amazing. Can you tell me too? So when you discovered Charlie, when in your life did you discover Charlie Wiggins?
0: It was about 20 years ago. I discovered, you know, the whole subject. I thought I knew everything about cars and about auto racing. I thought I knew it all, but I knew nothing about Charlie Wiggins. And it was about 20 years I found out. It was, they had a local show. I was in Indianapolis for the 500. A local show did a story about him, and I just got hooked. I mean, I could not believe it.
1: Did it feel like one of those moments where you were meant to see? I mean, I've heard of this from people before where they'll pick up a magazine that's an old print or something, and some tiny little blurb in the magazine opens up a world to them that they had no idea, which is the coolest part about history, especially in something like, I mean, it's in everything, but it also applies to auto racing. That's, it's a time in the past. There's no reason why, you know, I mean, this is a guy who was born, what was he born? 1897? Born in 1897. Yeah. There's no reason why you would be intimately familiar with his entire racing history until you see this, some little piece about it. And then it something in your brain, and then you have to chase that curiosity. And what it leads you to, which is really cool, you end up trying to find one of his original chassis, because his designs, like you said, they're based off of original junkyard pieces that he then builds into successful racing cars. This might have been something lost to history, but you go on like it's like you're on an expedition to find one of these things. Tell us about that.
0: It was when I first found out about it, it was really happenstance. When I left the racetrack after the end of the 500, I stopped by the hotel room. Everyone's going directly to the after parties. I stopped by my hotel room, and instinctively I pick up the remote, turn on the TV, and this local documentary is just starting to be shown. I mean, what a coincidence. If I would not have made that stop, I would not have seen the documentary.
1: Yeah.
0: And that documentary didn't come up again, ever again, since then. And I saw it, and I got really hooked on the subject. Eventually, I started searching for the car, and I've been searching for it for over 20 years, following all kinds of crazy leads. And when I finally got the lead, 3 months ago, the latest lead, I decided I would follow that. And I went to the small town outside of Dayton, Ohio, and into this warehouse. This guy that owned this warehouse, just full of all kinds of car parts and pieces of cars and some very pristine cars. And there it was, the Wiggins Special.
1: Did you recognize it right away? Was it the kind of thing? I mean, as you're describing this, I'm getting like chills. As you're, I can only imagine what that must have been like for you.
0: Well, you know, it was way in the back of the warehouse, and it was all covered with rust and dust, and you know, some of the, it was not all in one piece, but all the pieces were there. And there were a couple things immediately that looked like it could be the Wiggins Special. But, you know, those cars, a lot of them look very much alike. And the Wiggins Special, over a 10-year period, went through a lot of changes.
1: Sure.
0: But there were a couple of key components that told me, yes, this is the Wiggins Special.
1: And for anybody who's not in the world of car collecting or finding old barn finds, I mean, like, those are some of the funnest rabbit holes that I go down, is I'll watch a bunch of YouTube videos, somebody chasing down a car that's supposed to be somewhere. It might be in North Carolina, or it might be, you know, somewhere south, and they'll follow leads, and then eventually it leads them to these barn finds where you pull back the cover, and like, just exactly like you're describing, the dust clears away. And there is this piece of history right in front of you. And you think about Charlie Wiggins sitting in that time. I mean, these cars were like the drive. Like, I watch a lot of, have you ever watched the show Drive to Survive? It's on Netflix, but it's about F1 racing.
0: Yes, yes.
1: These cars are so, I mean, they're designed down to every single fiber of those cars, and they spend hundreds of millions of dollars designing those, and the safety things that are built in to protect the drivers, and the halos that they've had to introduce, all of that stuff to protect the drivers and to maximize the speed of these cars. It's a very different thing than what we're describing that Charlie Wiggins was driving. I mean, this is like bare bones.
0: I mean, it's stunning. I mean, you know, these cars were in some ways very basic. There's no roll bar. No cars back then had roll bars. No seat belts. It was really, really basic. But in some ways, you know, some of what he had done was very sophisticated in the chassis design and you know, the secrets that he had within the vehicle. You know, finding the car was so... It was such a moment. I mean, I've been inside the pyramids. I've been in the pyramids. I've been to the Valley of the Kings in Egypt. This was very much like that experience.
1: Did it feel to you like you were connecting with... I mean, you never met Charlie Wiggins. He was... I imagine he was... when did he pass away? He passed away in the 1970s, late 70s, I think. 70s.
0: But no, I did not meet him. I never met him. In some ways, I feel like I know him, though, because I...
1: That's it. Yeah.
0: I'm studying him. And, you know, I grew up in garages very similar to the one that he had.
1: That's the thing that I really was seeing in your connection to this, is how much it must have felt for you like a connection to Charlie, and how special that must be.
0: It's so special. I mean, it really consumes a lot of my time. Yeah, I'm a busy guy. I mean, I may be retired from GM, but I'm not retired. I'm creating every day. I'm sketching. I'm doing design work, more on the fashion design side than the car side. But, you know, the whole subject of Charlie Wiggins and really that whole racing league occupy quite a bit of my time.
1: Well, if anybody wants to check this out and they want to go to the for the Golden Glory at the LeMay America's Car Museum, can you tell us just a little bit about what they might experience there?
0: Well, it is an experience. It's much more than an exhibit. We have recreated, and I say we because it's really a team, have created, it's really like a walkway. You start off on Indiana Avenue, the area of Indianapolis where Charlie Wiggins' garage was. You see, you know, Indiana Avenue had about 20 jazz clubs and restaurants and boutiques and all of that. And we've recreated that full size, as well as Charlie's garage. You know, auto racing may have been segregated back then, but the drivers from both leagues would gather at Charlie's garage. They were really Charlie's gang, and it's a place where they all hang at. So we've recreated that garage. We've recreated a segment of the racetrack, kind of the pit area. And then down near the end of this long, long corridor, there's a tribute that I've created to Charlie. It's some very modern or even futuristic designs that are inspired by Charlie Wiggins.
1: And these are some of your own designs.
0: Oh, yeah, they're all my designs. And then at the very end is the Wiggins special.
1: Which you have now lovingly... I was watching a little piece on this that you guys sent over, and are you calling it a... You're not calling... Are you calling it a rebuild or a restoration? What's the difference?
0: I call it a preservation.
1: A preservation.
0: Preservation. I mean, you know, did not want to restore it because, there are wonderful restorations of race cars. In fact, we have three of them that are part of the exhibit. But, you know, the car, the patina, all the things about it, the burn marks on the steering wheel from the big accident he was in at the end of his career, they're all there. And, you know, you just don't want to disturb that at all. We just found the car, you know, 3 months ago. We had 3 weeks to get the car in shape to send it to LeMay.
1: Unbelievable.
0: And the team that worked on it, you know, they were so dedicated in the work they did to basically just to reassemble it, to get it in good working order for the exhibit. And I'm proud of the work that they did. I'm proud of what all we did to create this whole experience at LeMay. And everyone who sees it, you know, they leave there just saying, I've never seen an auto display like this before in my life.
1: Well, I think it's really cool for anybody who's interested in checking this out. For Golden Glory, a tribute to Charlie Wiggins at the LeMay America's Car Museum down there in Tacoma. And just, I mean, it's like you are letting visitors kind of go on a little one of these expeditions that you did to find this car. They get to experience a little piece of Charlie's life along the way and learn who he was and how he grew up and see his shop. And then at the very end, they get to have that same aha moment experience that you did when you found that car just 3 months ago. I mean, what a cool experience.
0: Great experience. Unbelievable experience. And the Wiggins family was there just the other day, and just, it was an emotional moment.
1: What did that mean to them, do you think?
0: Well, you know, they had never seen the car before because it's been hidden for 90 years.
1: Wow.
0: 90 years. And, you know, the LeMay is the very first time that the public has seen the car in that period of time. And the family, I mean, they were speechless. They were absolutely speechless when they saw it.
1: It's amazing that something could survive like that. When you think about like the turnover in vehicles and how quickly things are demolished these days, it's amazing that something could survive for 90 years, just hidden in the back. Yeah. And it also makes you scratch your head and go, what else is out there? That's the fun part. It's like somebody gets into this, they're going to get into a lot of other stuff with cars pretty soon.
0: It'll inspire others to make that same kind of search.
1: Absolutely. All right. Well, Ed Welburn, retired vice president for global design for General Motors, and, you know, put together this amazing display. Really appreciate your time. Thank you for your passion on this, too. I mean, for anybody who's a car enthusiast or interested in this world, I hope everybody gets a chance to get down to LeMay and check this out.
0: Thank you. And I hope that everyone does get there. It's a great exhibit. Thank you.
1: All right. If you are interested in checking this out, all you got to do is go to the LeMay America's Car Museum. Check out For Gold and Glory, a tribute to Charlie Wiggins. Beautiful. And I promise you're going to come away very happy that you spent the time. Also, you know what? If you have kids, I have 4 young sons. We spend a lot of time at museums, and one of our favorite places to go is anywhere where they have old vehicles. So, like, we love any of the flight museums. We love anything that has to do with cars, because there's something about, some of the vehicles today, they're all electric, or they don't seem quite as accessible as the vehicles back in the day where you could just turn a wrench and come up with something and fix something. To be able to reach out, they probably don't want you touching things, but to be very close to that piece of history and to make that come alive for your kids is a very special opportunity. So make sure you don't miss it. Check it out. All right, we got a lot more coming up on the show. Stick around. We will be right back.
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3: 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SPD pointed to one person, and that is Mayor Katie Wilson.
1: 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Everyone is shocked.
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24: Good afternoon, I'm Aaron Granillo. Closing arguments are underway in the hearing for the Fall City teenager accused of killing 5 members of his own family in 2024. The hearing will determine whether the boy, who was 15 years old at the time, will be tried as a juvenile or as an adult. This is the prosecution.
25: This offense is the most serious offense that can be committed in this state. And committed it 5 times in a particularly aggressive, violent, premeditated, and willful manner.
24: The defense has called several experts over the course of this hearing, one forensic child psychiatrist telling the court the teen's mental health had deteriorated rapidly in the lead up to those killings. McLemore says he is bringing together artists who publicly supported Palestinians for a Free Palestine tour. Earlier this month, McLemore was kicked off the Ed Sheeran tour for his onstage comments.
0: Free Palestine!
24: Now, the Seattle rapper has announced a series of shows in Dublin, Paris, and London next month with U.S. dates to be announced. McLemore says proceeds from his tour will support Palestinian organizations. A group of delegates at the UN General Assembly walked out today when Israeli Prime Minister Benjamin Netanyahu took the podium to speak.
3: If there are any other moral cowards who haven't yet left this hall, please do so now.
24: Netanyahu, defending Israel's war on Hamas in Gaza and Hezbollah in Lebanon, says the survival of Israel is at stake following the October 7th attacks 3 years ago. Hundreds of Starbucks coffee shops are shutting down.
4: Starbucks announced they will shutter 250 North American stores later this week in its second wave of closures under CEO Brian Nickel, who took control of the company in 2024. Affected employees will be given the opportunity to transfer to other stores if possible or provide severance support. Michelle Franzen, ABC News.
24: Well, it's the final death knell for the Mariners. They have officially been knocked out of the playoffs after the Texas Rangers won today. One of the most disappointing seasons in club history will come to an end this Sunday. Now to the real-time traffic desk at 2:33. Here's Nate Connors.
5: But there's always next year, Aaron.
24: Yes,
5: always,
24: there is. Always. Well, actually, huh? A lockout next year, so you never know. Do traffic, Nate.
5: 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In Everett North 5, we're filling in between 526 and Highway 2 to be expected. Eastbound 526, you're packed leaving Boeing over to I-5. Our earlier backup South 5 through Marysville has thinned out. We still have those that house, though, sitting on a trailer at 88th Street on the right shoulder, day 2. Linwood to Seattle, 25 minutes. We're bumper to bumper from the U District in the downtown. North 5 has our normal scattered backups between the Michigan Curve and our Revive I-5 work zone on the Ship Canal Bridge. Plan on 25 minutes to get through all this. South 405, you're packed between Southeast 8th and Cold Creek Parkway and through Kent, southbound 167. It's thick at South 212th down to State Route 516 from an earlier crash. 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Cairo News Radio, real-time traffic. I'm Nate Connors.
24: Thank you, Nate. Your forecast now, cloudy skies tonight. Rain on the way, a lot of it too, with showers already hitting the Olympic Peninsula at this hour. We'll have showers continuing into tomorrow. Right now, 63 degrees in downtown Seattle. I'm Aaron Granillo, Cairo News Radio.
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1: All right, welcome back to the show. I'm very happy to have this guy, and I'm looking forward to this. Chris has been running around saying that he's going to get struck by lightning because something has happened that he never thought would possibly even happen. Chris Sullivan, welcome back to the show.
6: Or I'm about to say something that I never, ever thought I would say in a million years.
1: Let me take one step back before. All right, go ahead.
21: Okay. Even a broken clock is right once every 30
6: years. Exactly, and I don't want anybody to assume that this is me being, you know, in the bag for this certain agency, because I am not. But I never thought I would say that Sound Transit has delivered a project ahead of schedule.
1: What?
6: And here we are, about to open a light rail station 5 years ahead of schedule.
1: Amazing.
6: Now, 5 years ahead of the original schedule. So people have been hammering me all day. Well, was it the schedule or was it the thing or did they do this? Like, okay, I get it. You guys hate Sound Transit. I'm not a big fan either. They don't have a great track record. They deserve our scrutiny. But yes, the Pinehurst Station, which is at 130th and I-5. We've seen it. If you've taken light rail, you go through there without stopping. It opens on Wednesday. It wasn't supposed to open until 2031. Okay. When ST3 was promised to voters in 2016, this infill station at 130th, called the Pinehurst Neighborhood, Pinehurst Station, it was scheduled to open in 2031.
1: So it's 5 years ahead of
6: Now it's 5 years ahead of the original schedule. It's about 2020, 2022. In that time frame, the board was like, okay, maybe it would be faster to build this station while there aren't trains running on it. So let's maybe try to, let's start building this thing while we're still building the extension to Linwood. So we can kind of build two things at once. And so we only have maybe a year, year and a half's worth of trains running while we finish up the work. So there's less disruption to the public and we can build this thing faster. So yes, Sound Transit is delivering a light rail station 5 years ahead of schedule, 5 years better service. Whether it's the original schedule, a made up faster or abbreviated, I don't care. It's open faster than it was promised. And that's a good thing.
1: And let me, at risk of also being struck by lightning, let me also heap a little praise on Sound Transit, who we normally are very critical of.
6: As we should be.
1: As we should be. But when they come in and they deliver something on time, ahead of time in this case, and under budget, by golly, congratulations. That's great. It was under budget?
6: I didn't say it was under budget. I don't have the final budget figures on it. Listen, if we can, as we found out on the 405 Express toll lanes, if we can get one out of the two things right, that's a win, right?
1: That's a win.
6: So, but we'll take it.
21: So, which community is going to benefit the most from this opening? Early?
6: Okay, so this is an infill station.
1: Trick. No one.
6: So basically, this is a station that is what 40 block. 20 blocks from the one at South Shoreline, the one at the 145th, and then 30 blocks north of the one in Northgate. So this was always envisioned as like a little neighborhood place where you get a couple thousand people a day, people who right now have to catch a bus somewhere, go to Northgate or Shoreline to catch a train. Now they can get direct bus service from their neighborhood right around that area, you know, west of Lake City Way from 130th over to across the freeway there into South Shoreline. They're all in North Seattle, and they can go directly and go direct to access to that train. So they'll be able to get to transit faster.
21: No parking there.
6: There is no parking by design. Again, there isn't a lot of room there, and two, well, unless they get rid of the golf course, and I hope they don't do that. Jackson is a fun place to play.
21: Oh, I love Jackson.
6: But by design, because there's a garage at 145th and there's a garage at 100th, basically in Northgate. So this is kind of in the middle. This was designed as a walking, rolling, biking kind of that's why they called it an infill station. This is one of three they're in the process of. Well, there are three that they're planning on. Two are kind of down. One's at Graham Street and one's by Boeing Access Road. Those will be built later. But, you know, just kind of spots in between the stations where they think you might be able to provide some access.
1: There's a bunch of new. I was just driving on this road yesterday, actually, because I got diverted for traffic. A lot of times they'll send me up 145th if I'm coming down five. This is a nice, like a little, they'll alleviate some of the traffic heading up that way. And then you just drive by all like the fancy schools. There's a ton of condos and apartments that are going in. So this is clearly meant for just like, these are going to be walkable for, you just cross the little overpass and you're at this thing. It's nice for them that it's 5 years early and they can use it if they want.
6: Yeah.
1: Hopefully it actually has some people who ride it. That'd be nice.
6: They're anticipating 2,600 to 4,200 riders a day through this station. Now, when ST3 is fully built out, which means Everett and Tacoma. Yeah, who knows when that is, when it's fully, but this again provides a spot where people have a little bit better access in this neighborhood. You know, granted, could they go up to South Shoreline? Could they go down to Northgate, keep doing that and be okay? Sure. But this was kind of planned as a neighborhood station. As you're right, and at 145th, which is more developed Shoreline, really jumping all those apartments that have gone up there. Plus they're putting that new pedestrian bridge over the freeway.
1: Have you guys been watching as that's been?
6: Oh yeah, I drive by it every day.
1: Together,
6: and it's pretty cool. Yeah, and coming up here next month, probably maybe November, they're gonna have to shut down I-5. They're gonna wheel it out over the freeway.
1: Okay, that's
6: and then just lift it in place, basically like Legos. It connects on one side of the freeway and connects on the other. They're gonna lift it in place.
1: We build a lot of. I have very young children. And we have those little like wooden train tracks.
6: Oh yeah,
1: it's like fun little Thomas trains. So we have a bunch of those, and you build two sides of a train track, and then you lift the thing, it just like plugs right in.
6: Yeah.
1: That's basically, they're just going to have two big lifters? Is that what they're going to do?
6: Yeah, they're going to bring cranes, put them in the middle of the freeway, and kind of lift it into place. There's a platform on the left hand or the west side of the freeway and a platform on the east side of the freeway, hoping that the engineering is right and the holes are drilled
1: in
6: the
1: right place. Oh, my gosh. Could you imagine?
6: Yeah. And then they're going to just drop it in place, and then over the next couple of months, they're going to then do the walking deck and do everything like that. It's not going to open until springish of next year.
1: You've got to go down there and make a video of them actually like shutting down the road.
6: I told them to put a time lapse in but they haven't determined the date yet. It's going to be probably a Saturday night into a Sunday morning. And
1: they're going to do it one night?
6: Yeah. I mean, really, they'll be able to just wheel it out and just crane it into place. I mean, that's why they're prefabbing it right there on the side of the freeway.
1: They just painted it.
6: White all. Yeah. So last time I went out, I did a story on that. It's up at mynorthwest.com a couple weeks ago because people were like, what are they building over there? Like, well, that's a pedestrian bridge. But that goes to the station in South Shoreline. This one that we're talking about at 130th, a little bit further to the south, maybe not as huge of an impact. But again, I, for one, am, you know, somebody who's very critical of this agency. I think it's good to highlight when they do something good, this is good.
21: That leads me to my next question, which is I like to take digs against Soundtrack Transit as much as the next guy. And one thing I credit you with is oftentimes you can uncover the story behind the story. So by any, you know, investigative sense, is there some kind of cynical, skeptical spin you could put on this thing? Or does it all around just look like a W?
6: I could probably search and find one, but I think at face value, I think it's a good thing.
21: Yeah.
6: I mean, for that, am I going to grab my golf clubs, and go park at Linwood and go to Jackson and walk on? Cause it's probably going to take me 30 minutes to walk there to the clubhouse at Jackson from 130th. But anything that I think provides a little bit more access, maybe faster trips for people who live in that community, who now have to bus either to downtown or to Northgate or to, you know, give them an option to go right to the train, have them pick up some time. Yeah, I mean, we have a lot of people who ride transit daily that listen to our station, and if it provides them a benefit, I'm all for it.
21: I just still hate the lack of parking at so many stations.
6: I agree,
21: because I would love to use it, but it's just not practical.
6: There are lots of times where we try to go to games in downtown Seattle, and we're like, you know, anybody like Jake and me, we're all fighting over the same spot because we're all coming down from Snohomish County, and all we go to is Linwood, and there are only so many spots there. I mean, they could build twice the size of the garage there and probably still fill it, which I guess is a good thing because that shows that in certain circumstances, light rail can be very viable.
21: But they want us out of our cars.
1: I don't want to end this on too happy of a note.
6: I agree, nor should we.
1: Let me introduce just a little cynicism. Did they have a 5-year win? Yes. Nice. Congratulations. You finally did something the right way. But this is a rare occurrence for Sound Transit.
6: That's why the headline is so jarring, because I never thought I would ever say this, because I've never had to say something has been on time.
1: Can I just say, by the way,
6: before time,
1: these guys who are out there like working on these things, God bless them. All the construction workers, all the people, all the engineers, all the people like the footbridge we were just talking about that's going to connect up to the shoreline, you know, extension part of this or whatever. Watching them do what they do every day is the coolest thing, and it's so awesome, and I want to see more of that, and that's great. On the flip side, it's still going to service a very tiny percentage of the people who live in this region.
6: True.
1: And so the amount of money that we're spending on these projects, I still don't believe it's justified, but they've got to win. So we should, let's give them an applause. Yeah. Let's give them a win today.
6: Yeah.
1: That's nice.
6: But let's not forget they're $35 billion in the hole.
1: Oh, there's that.
6: Today going forward.
1: Which they still don't know.
6: And they still don't know how they're going to fill that or where they're going to go with that. Nor do we.
1: God bless them.
6: You know, when we're going to get up to Everett in my neighborhood or get down to Tacoma. Yeah. Again, of the avalanche of negativity of which they deserve.
1: Yeah.
6: It's, you know,
1: I have to
6: be fair as a journalist to try to, you know, when something goes right, you should call that out as well.
1: Good for you. All right. That's Chris Sullivan. Check it out at mynorthwest.com. We got a lot more coming up. Stick around. We'll be right back.
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1: All right, welcome back to the show. It is last call. We got your text messages. Man, we had a lot of great stuff today. I think we should start on the Tacoma $20 hour minimum wage, Greg, that they are proposing. There's an ordinance in Tacoma they're going to be voting on soon. This would raise the minimum wage in Tacoma, which is currently at just over $17, I think, up to $20 an hour for a lot of these small businesses, a jump of $3 an hour for each and every employee is not something that they're going to be able to survive. But will the Tacoma City Council care about that? Or would they rather just be able to say, hey, look at how high our minimum wage is. Let's jump in with those. Go for it.
21: Leela writes, if I don't go to work as a business owner myself every day, I'll be shutting down in a few months too. I go there to manage everything with perfection, from efficiency, quality of food, and greeting the customers.
1: Leela is a, she's a regular texter into the show. I know she's a regular listener to the show. We love Leela. I know Leela personally. She's a business owner. And like she said here, the lengths to which business owners go to make it work, it's not like they're not living extravagant lives. They're up earlier than everyone else. They're hustling more than anyone else. They're working really hard. And it's such a crazy, like, cutthroat environment. And margins are razor thin. So when cities step up, and for political reasons, when they want to tell you, hey, look at our high minimum wage, that's good for politicians in City Hall. It is rarely good for the local, it's almost never good for the local businesses who already have a wage that people are volunteering to apply for. If they don't like the pay, they won't apply for these jobs. These are not mandatory jobs. They're not obligatory. People are literally trying to get them at the current rate. So if the city steps in and says, you owe them more money now, does that seem fair?
21: Yeah, I mean, making it easier for business to thrive equates to the citizens and the city thriving even more. And just all too often, it seems like when government puts its hands on the scales, they're just making it harder and harder for these businesses
1: to
21: succeed. We're not talking about the Microsofts and the Amazons. We're talking about the mom and pop shops, the brick and mortar places. Yeah,
1: absolutely. All right. On the Seahawks Spygate, Fernando in Seattle says, why do you make mountains out of a molehill? This is not even close to what the Patriots did. All the information the Seahawks gleaned was public information on the internet. Fernando, we're not really making a mountain out of a molehill. We're actually just reporting on what we are seeing online. We were kind of downplaying it. We're saying, hey, this is kind of a no big deal. And they all handled it like gentlemen. It doesn't seem to be much of a controversy. And it's certainly the last thing anybody wants.
21: Yeah, and it seems like sports fans everywhere have kind of had a similar reaction to you and I going, wait, is this a nothing burger, actually?
1: And it's 3 years old.
21: But there were clearly some people that tried to turn it into a huge scandal and or controversy.
1: Yeah. Let's get to a bunch of these toys that people had growing up. These are great. Go for it.
21: Yeah, given our story about the Toy Hall of Fame and the nominees, Brad the Painter writes, lawn darts from the 60s, a hardened steel missile that you could chuck overhand and bury 2 inches into a tree at 35 yards, back when toys could maim you for life.
1: Lawn darts is, there's a Toy Hall of Fame, there should be a Toy Hall of Fame, maybe there already is, of just like toys that were horrible for kids that everybody loved as a kid. One of those for me was roller racers. Did you ever have a roller racer?
21: No.
1: Okay, it was a triangular seat, plastic triangular, like molded plastic seat. Metal handlebars that stuck out in front of it that you would then put your feet in front of you so that you were kind of like sitting like this, but your knees would be up by your head. And the bar, if I'm not describing it, just like look it up online. And the bar that you were holding onto was maybe a quarter inch above the ground. Now, the only place that these would work would be like cement or blacktop, which meant that every time you turned on this ridiculous thing, you just grind your knuckles into the blacktop. And you would get bloody knuckles every single time you used it. So you had to wear gardening gloves to ride these things. And one of the coolest things ever. I loved it.
21: Child safety has progressed fundamentally in our lifetimes, Jake. So I remember, you remember the metal slides where you could go like 90 miles an hour down? Yeah. I also have a permanent scar on my forehead by getting hit with a swing set. They used to make these swing sets that would hold like two people, and they were big pieces of plastic. Oh. And you could get that thing rocking back and forth. I walked right in front of it.
1: That's 12 my nightmare, stitches.
21: Dude. I have a permanent little bald spot on my forehead from that. Oh, the 1980s. There were no rules.
1: The 1980s was a magical time. All right. That's actually all the time we have. We apologize. There's so many great texts today. John Curley's coming up next. Don't miss a second of that. Tomorrow's Friday. It's going to be a great show. Probably the best show of the week. So we hope to see you back here. Have a great rest of your day. Bye-bye.
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32: ABC News, I'm Michelle Franzen. Following meetings at the White House between President Trump and President Xi from China, the White House will host a state dinner in honor of China's leader and his wife tonight. Here's ABC's Karen Travers.
33: He's getting a lot of pushback from lawmakers right now. Democrats
2: and Republicans who say that the president should be putting pressure on China because of the close ties that China has with Iran as their biggest trading partner, as the biggest purchaser of Iranian oil. And if they really want to put the squeeze on Iran to make a deal and end this war, doing it through China is the way to do it.
5: A developing nor'easter off the coast of the Carolinas taking aim at the Northeast and New England this weekend. The start times for the weekend Red Sox and Cubs games at Fenway Park have been adjusted to avoid the storms. Residents, meantime, in New Mexico, dealing with flash flooding from back-to-back storms this week. Burn-scarred communities near Rudioso are hardest hit. On Wall Street today, stocks ending mixed. This is ABC News. New York's Attorney General Letitia James suing prediction betting site Polymarket, accusing the company of running an illegal gambling operation.
7: The federal lawsuit alleged that Polymarket is an illegal, unlicensed gambling operation that exposes New Yorkers to serious personal and financial risk. Polymarket argues they aren't subject to state gambling laws because they're technically selling financial contracts, something regulated by the federal government. But the New York Attorney General says that under state law, it's the same thing as gambling. It needs a license to operate. The federal lawsuit comes as Polymarket sees a massive boom in business, on track to facilitate more than $70 billion in trades just this year. Peter Haralambos, ABC News, New York.
5: In the Pacific, Tropical Storm Nolo, now less than 300 miles south of the Big Island of Hawaii, and is expected to strengthen into a hurricane soon. Preparations underway on the islands after several recent storms have battered Hawaii. Michelle Franzen, ABC News.
8: Closing arguments in a tragic case at a Falls City. It's coming up after Nate Connors at the traffic desk.
9: All right, this one brought to you by Lake Washington Windows and Doors. Everett to Seattle, 45 minutes, 35 from Linwood. Little slowing there in Linwood, nothing heavy. It does become a bumper-to-bumper backup at Lake City Way in the downtown. Everett to Bellevue, in comparison, just 35 minutes. North 5 through Seattle, scattered backups between the Michigan Curve and Ship Canal Bridge. About 25 minutes to get through all this. South 405, we're slow from 520 to the VMAC, and it's heavy between Southeast 8th through Factoria. Bellevue to South Center, 35 minutes. Seattle to Federal Way is at 40 minutes. It's heavy between MLK Junior Way and 516. Renton to Puyallup already at a 50-minute commute. So we're pretty heavy right now. Southbound 167 through Kent from an earlier collision near South 277. And then, per usual, we're stop and go from Algona into Puyallup already. 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
8: Good afternoon, I'm Aaron Granillo. Closing arguments are underway right now as a judge considers whether to try a Falls City teenager as an adult. The now 17-year-old is accused of killing his parents and three siblings and wounding another sister 2 years ago. Prosecutors made their final case today.
10: What drove to commit these murders is entirely unknown, and it is unbelievable. Anyone can come in here and say those issues can all be adequately addressed in short order. That is a fantasy. It's not at all based on the reality of what we have right here in front of us.
8: Defense attorneys have argued the boy grew up in an abusive home and his mental health deteriorated before those shootings. A burning deck collapsed on a crew of eight firefighters in Seattle early this morning. Three of them were taken to the hospital after tackling a house fire in the Matthews Beach neighborhood.
11: Seconds after that burning deck fell on top of all eight firefighters at a house near Sandpoint Way, injuring all of them, spokesperson Kaylee Lafferty says they crawled out and got back to work.
12: But everyone jumped in, handled it, took care of each other. Everyone was accounted for, and they were able to, you know, mitigate that concern.
11: They saved a man in his 50s who was rushed to Harborview Medical Center along with three firefighters. They are in good condition, too. Luke Ducey, Cairo News Radio.
8: A Pierce Transit bus driver helped keep a four-year-old boy safe. Ricardo Munoz Reyes spotted that boy walking by himself in Tacoma yesterday wearing nothing but a diaper. Cairo 7 TV reports he brought the boy on board his bus, called police, waited with him until he was reunited with family. We are now waiting to hear from police if any arrests or charges are possible for the child's parent or guardian. A familiar voice to Mariners fans wishing broadcaster Rick Riz a happy retirement. The M's public address announcer Tom Hutler has worked alongside Riz since the late 80s.
0: Nobody doesn't like Rick Riz, and it's not as much charisma as it is just likability. He's just a likable guy who just has always been kind and a guy that you root for and you want to be in his circle of friends and circle of his acquaintances because he's just that kind of guy.
8: Riz's final broadcast will be this Sunday after a legendary 41-year career calling Mariners baseball, the team officially eliminated from the postseason. Now to the traffic, weather desk. We have cloudy skies tonight, and tomorrow we'll see the rain continue after some showers approach this evening. Highs in the low 60s. Right now, 62 degrees in downtown Seattle. I'm Aaron Granillo, Cairo News Radio.
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3: I got it!
4: Seat's too high. Who sits in here? Who sits here?
13: I don't know.
4: Yeah, that's with you.
3: There we go.
4: Huh?
8: That was Greg who was sitting there earlier.
4: Really?
8: Greg
4: he goes tall seat? He goes tall seat?
8: I guess so.
4: Big boy seat?
8: Yep.
4: Little boy seat.
3: He doesn't have the extended hair that I have at the top, so he's got to get that up.
4: Right.
3: He's got that hat on.
4: Mm-hmm. All right, here we go. Sean Curley Show! He's on the floor. Is it John?
13: That's your job.
4: No, just wait for the...
13: Oh, dive into the news? See that one?
4: Yeah. How long are we doing this?
13: Don't get all rattled. Come on.
3: Just looking forward to doing a good show. You all right?

0: Don't get all rattled. No, come
1: just,
0: on.
1: Just looking forward to doing a good show. You all right in there? You seem shell-shocked.
2: The dive is like the top left corner of this. It's the most obvious spot it could be, and I just stared at it.
1: It's all right.
0: Oh, look at that.
1: You're in the big. You're working with the big boys now.
2: Great start.
1: Come on. There we are. Let's try it again. You ready? Dive. Ready? You see it up there? There we go. Now we get started. There we are, everybody. Hang on. Boy, I knew more about Macklemore than I ever thought I would know about Macklemore.
0: And his first
1: real
0: name?
1: Harrington or something? Or is this, what's his real name? George?
3: Ben.
1: Ben and like Harry, the last name is an H?
3: I don't know.
1: Oh, you just know his first name. First name is. Of course, everybody's in, you know, he's in the news because he was touring. His buddy, Ed Sheeran was like, hey, Sheeran says, hey, you want to go on tour with me? And he's like, yeah, sure. And everybody knows that Ed Sheeran stuff is basically Irish songs, you know, sing about Galway girl and, you know, perfect and things. But, so Macklemore goes on stage and does the Free Palestine, free this. He shows a bunch of videos. He basically gives, you know, kind of a TikTok version of history. And then people get upset about it. And Mr. Kraft, who owns a stadium, is like, eh, not in my house. I don't want you doing that sort of stuff. Here, I get some of it. I know you've heard all this before, but, okay.
4: One of the reasons why I wanted to come on this tour was because I wanted to stand up here on stages and stadiums across America and say two words that are very near and dear to my heart, Free Palestine.
1: Okay, crowd's digging on it, right? He has a right to say what he wants, but he doesn't have the right to say wherever he wants to say it. And then Robert Kraft goes, not my stadium, not going to do that. Then other stadium owners were like, yeah, I don't want it in my house either. People celebrated the fact that he became the victim right away. Then Kraft was the bad guy, and then Ed Sheeran was the bad guy. But we have seen countless times before, you get other people that get canceled by the left or get canceled by the right. It just goes back and forth all the time. So no one's hands are clean in any of this sort of stuff.
4: To all of my Jewish brothers and sisters, criticism of Israel, criticism of apartheid being...
1: By the way, the reason people are still upset about him is, was it 2012 or 14? He put on a big Jewish-looking nose and a beard. And,
3: 14, yeah.
1: Yeah, and he looked like a kind of a caricature of what people would use if they were anti-Semitic. And then he said, oh, I didn't realize that. Really? That I didn't mean for that. People are like, come on. Anyway.
4: Being against genocide in no way is a criticism of you.
1: Okay, so then we use the word genocide, whether or not genocide is really happening in Gaza or not. We know it's happening in other parts of the world. All of that aside, what happens is, it just seems to me, and I have no problem with anybody wanting to sell anything to anybody. If people buy it, good. If they don't buy it, well, it tells you they probably don't want you trying to sell. In 2012, Macklemore was big on gay marriage. He came out with his song about that. At that time in 2012 in America, about 48 to 50% of people were in favor of gay marriage. And then it got pushed over the finish line, and now it's legal. 2016, he decides that he wants to go on, and he appears with Barack Obama. They want to decriminalize addiction and drug dealers. So he writes a song about drug dealers. In 2017, he's involved in the Women's March and protesting Trump. And he also doesn't, because of Black Lives Matter, in 2017, he decides he's going to do an 8-minute song about white privilege because he's recognizing the fact that he's white, but he's rapping, and the white people are not allowed to rap, and he does a whole thing about, you know, not taking over somebody else's culture. That's good. So he's always out there politically, always sort of driving towards stuff. And then, of course, when he – are some of his songs in there? Oh, Thrift Shop is the one that really made him all the money.

0: Pop some tags. That means you go into a thrift shop where they're just trying to make money for some nonprofit. You pop the tag, which means you take the tag off that's $20 and you put on a tag that's $2. So you rip off the thrift store. That's basically what it is. That's what popping tags is.
1: Tags only got $20 in my pocket.
0: What?
2: I didn't know that.
0: What do you think popping tags means?
2: I don't know. Buying stuff?
0: You know, you steal from a thrift shop.
1: I'm hunting, looking for a comma. This is awesome.
3: What you know about rocking the wolf on your noggin?
0: Anyway, he made a lot of money.

0: on that. And he went from his net worth went from about $5 million in 2012. He got up to $12 million by 2017. He had about $20 million bucks. Then he launches his golf clothing line. He gets up to $24 million. He's worth about $26 million. He's doing pretty well. He owns part of the Sounders. He owns now part of the Kraken. And he's touring around and he's making money. I have no problem with any of that. The problem is when you get on stage or you want to go online, you want to start protesting particular things, you can't get away from the fact that the world is a messy place. Like if you happen to go to a Macklemore concert because you believe in free Palestine, then you want to buy some merch as you head on out to support him. Well, good for you. The problem is because the world is a messy place, the people that make his merch have recently been fined for a whole bunch of horrible violations involving the production of those sweatshirts. Gildan is the name of the company. They're in Honduras and Nicaragua, the Dominican Republic, and Bangladesh. And they have been fined numerous times. Retaliation, mass firing happening in Haiti, wage theft happening in El Salvador. They have discrimination against pregnancy as well in other places. They've been fined numerous times, they still continue to produce the merchandise that's made by that's sold at Macklemore concerts. See, you can't get away from it. Now he says free Congo and free Cuba and free this and free that. He doesn't say free China. I mean, we know it's happening in China, but the reason you don't say free China is because, oh no! Your clothes that you make for your golf line of clothing is made in China. It's also made in Vietnam, but a lot of it is made in China. Well, we know how what happens in China. You get paid by how many pieces you make. So you're stuck there over that machine working 30 days. Maybe you take one day off, maybe you don't, and you're getting paid per piece, leaning over the thing, working 14, 15 hours a day. You get a couple hours of sleep if you get it. And you make a Macklemore sweatshirt. See, the problem is you stand on stage and you start, you know, pontificating about freeing this and these people are oppressed and that those people are oppressed. That's you can't ever walk the walk without anybody pointing out what consider to be hypocrisy. I don't think it's hypocrisy. I just think it's the messiness of the world. Now, I met a guy the other day when I was hanging out with Lash at his place, Liam, who was the lead singer for some group I'd never heard of before in Ireland. And I said, Lash, he's an interesting character. Yeah, he doesn't wear shoes. Why not? He doesn't like the way they, you know, treat animals. But Lash had lent him a pair of shoes. And I said, he doesn't like how people, you know, gas and electric and stuff like that. So he doesn't own a car. I said, wait a minute. And he's still performing? Yeah. Well, he goes out of his house. He puts his thumb out, barefoot. And he hitchhikes everywhere around Ireland. Now, that guy, I can show you a video of him. He's an odd duck, but he's walking the walk and talking the talk.
1: Literally walking the walk.
0: Literally. Now, people, I guess, know him well enough to pick him up without any shoes on and take him where he needs to go. But if you, you cannot have... If you're going to be screaming and yelling about how horrible the world is, you can't help but have shoes on and then also be driven in a car to a concert. Everything is connected back to something, and somewhere someone has done something terrible. And even people that go, well, Dolly was loved by everyone because Dolly was non-political. That's not true. Dolly gave money for AIDS research. Now, at the time, that could have been considered to be political. Looking back on it now, no. Also, she was involved with, she did some stuff with Pigeon Force, in Tennessee, that's where she was born. She gave $100 million worth for books for kids. No one's going to have a problem with that. She donated money for research for vaccine for COVID. People might have problems with that. Billboard magazine said she supported Black Lives Matter. Quote, do you think our little white A's are the only ones that matter? She asked. She was involved in a bunch of different political things, but I think it might have been the way she said it. People were more forgiving of it. But someone up on stage screaming and yelling, you know, how horrible the rest of the world is. You just have to watch out when you decide you're going to become political because you get into a whole bunch of problems. A little bit of Dolly's famous refusing to engage in conversations about politics?
2: I'm not being political. I don't do politics. I'm not getting into any of that because I have a lot of fans out there and I don't want to offend anybody. And besides, I just don't get into that. And so if you are deciding you may want to ask me something more serious, don't, because I'm not going to answer it. But I learned a long time ago, keep your damn mouth shut if you want to stay in show business. I'm not in politics. Yeah, I'm an entertainer.
0: I think what she did is she quietly gave the donations on the side. She wasn't standing up there saying, give money to this or do that, you know, free Palestine or something. So she did it, gave her money, and whether it was made public at the time, I don't know. But it was made public later on when people did some research on her. But she wasn't standing on stage. People were there to hear the songs. They weren't there to be preached. Now, maybe people at a Macklemore concert, because he's just released that he's going to go on tour in Europe. He's going to go to Dublin. He's going to go to Paris. He's going to go to London. Altogether, he's got about 45,000 seats he needs to fill in order to have this thing work. He said he's going to donate $1 million. Well, he's making a lot of money with a whole bunch of other stuff as well. With his $26 million net worth, he's making enough interest that if he can take all the proceeds from the concert, he can still make money along the way. Because the nice thing is, when you stand on stage and the media covers the story, the number of people that start downloading your songs and listening to your songs goes up. So you protest something, people hear about it, then they rediscover your music, and you make money. Either way, you're making money on the thing. But until you take off your shoes and walk barefoot through the gravel and the rocks of Ireland without a car, because you'd rather hitchhike than be in a car, your own private protest, you got to walk the walk if you really want to do it. And then the problem is, every single thing in your life is touched by some other person or some other force that you may or may not agree with. You would end up having to be a hermit living in a cave somewhere. But then even in the cave, you realize you're displacing some animal that could live in the cave. And what are you going to eat? You're going to reach and grab a plant of some sort to stay alive? Well, guess what? That little bird over there, that was his house. Everyone is offended by everything. What is the religion that wears the mask and has the broom? You know those guys?
3: No.
0: look them up. They wear a mask and they have a broom. And everywhere they walk, they sweep with the broom because they believe you come into the world with a jiva, the soul, and it is clear and it is white. And for every life you take, whether intentionally or unintentionally, it puts a small dark stain on your jiva. So they have a mask so they don't inhale any bugs, and they have a little broom that they use and they sweep in front of themselves. So they just keep the bugs out of the way because they don't want to step on a bug. Just walking along, walking along. They are the
1: Jainism.
0: Tough religion to be in. Very hard with the broom and the mask, right? What's it say?
1: It says, since all beings, humans, animals, and plants in Jainism have a soul, the concept of ahimsa, nonviolence, yeah, is central to the tradition.
0: Yes.
1: Ahimsa, nonviolence, uh-huh, informs every aspect of Jain practice, behavior, and life. As a result, they are vegetarians. The monks and the nuns take precautions to avoid stepping on insects, yep, or disturbing any sort of plant life, right, or anything else.
0: Get the broom out there. Get your mask on. Going along, you know.
1: They're walking the walk.
0: They're really walking the walk. Mm. But even they know. They said, you know, that they're unintentionally they could take a life, but still, then that puts a small mark on their soul. So then what happens is then they, when they pass, they go back up and they get judged again, and then they got to keep coming back. And the darker your soul is, you end up coming back as a dung beetle and you start all over again, and then you got to go to a Macklemore concert.
1: Should have brought a bigger broom.
0: Yes,
1: the biggest loser in the Macklemore situation is Ed Sheeran.
0: Absolutely.
1: By a mile. And it's 100% his fault.
0: Wait a minute. It's whose fault?
1: Ed Sheeran's fault.
0: He should have never invited him.
1: He should never have invited him. Every concert Macklemore has done in the last 6 or 8 years has had some element of this, especially in the last 3 or 4 with the Free Palestine.
0: So you invite your friend over. You say, hey, you come on over to my house. And he comes over to your house and he like gets really, really drunk. And you go to sleep and he drinks all your whiskey and he breaks a bunch of stuff. And then you wake up in the morning and your cat it's been shaved. Okay, we'll save it. I'm sorry, man. I got really drunk. I shaved your cat. I hope you don't mind, right? That's your fault. You invited him.
1: Yes, because right, that's my friend, and I know how he behaves exactly when he comes over.
0: So the thing is, let's say the conversation goes, hey, you want to play in a concert? I know you haven't had a song in a while. You want to come play? Yeah, I want to do that, man. Okay, but no protesting.
1: But he didn't say that.
0: How do you know he didn't say that?
1: Because he would have said, I asked. They both went out, released big statements about the conversations that happened before, during, and after this whole situation.
0: Yeah.
1: And at no point did Ed say that he
0: double-crossed me?
1: No, of course not. He would have said that because Macklemore threw him right under the bus and said, listen, we had a big conversation. I've known Ed for 13 years. We're good friends, but we are just like diametrically opposed on this issue.
0: But wait a minute. He knew that he was going to show video and stuff. Didn't he say, hey, I'm going to do this sort of stuff before the show? Did he explain any of that sort of stuff? If he did,
1: I don't know.
0: Ed would have been like, don't do it, not on my stage.
1: I don't know if he asked permission, but Ed has known that every stage he has been on in the last 8 years, he's done the exact same thing.
0: Somebody either didn't do their homework or someone got lied to.
1: I think Ed.
0: What are you going with?
1: Ed didn't do his homework.
0: All right. Yeah, he did get screwed on.
1: Yeah, and he's every which way. His apology got blasted.
0: Let's make a little bit more money for Macklemore by playing this song.

0: One man's trash, that's another man's come up.
1: Yeah, let's steal from a thrift shop.
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3: 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North 405 is Sunset Boulevard. A stall blocks your left general purpose lane. You're backed up into South Center. South Center to Bellevue right now. Take you right around a half hour. Renton to Puyallup on 167 at 50 minutes. We're slow through Renton and Kent. Heavy between Algona and Puyallup. Federal Way, South 5, we're solid from State Route 18 to the Puyallup River Bridge. Tacoma to Olympia, you're doing great, taking just a half hour. South 405, bumper to bumper from Mid-Bellevue to the VMAC. North 5 heading into Seattle, scattered backups from the Michigan Curve to the Ship Canal Bridge. About a half hour now to get through downtown. South 5, we're bumper to bumper from 85th into downtown. And over to Montlake, southbound on Montlake Boulevard is thick from the U Village all the way to 520. 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I'm Nate Connors.
2: Thanks, Nate Connors. I got to thank Seattle Hot Tub. I'm not going to do it every single day. But while I was sitting in the cold plunge, yes, it was nuts. It was 41 degrees because the cold plunge that I got from Seattle Hot Tub allows the temperature to go all the way down to 38 and then all the way up to 104. It takes a little while to get to 104. While I'm sitting in the hot tub, I could read on the side, it says American made, number one. I was like, yes, I've got the little sign there. It says Seattle Hot Tub on there. I'm thinking, man, this is a, why am I torturing myself? Why don't I just go over into my Seattle Hot Tub, spa? And head on over there to the hot tub. 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
7: My name is Anne. 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
21: Good afternoon, I'm Aaron Granillo. Sound Transit is finishing a light rail project well ahead of schedule. Cairo News Radio's Chris Sullivan says the new Pinehurst station is set to open next week on Wednesday.
22: It is 5 years ahead of the original schedule. When promised to voters under ST3 in 2016, the light rail station wasn't supposed to be open until 2031. But Sound Transit Board decided to accelerate the project because they thought if they built it while the extension to Linwood was under construction, they could do it faster.
21: And this is just the first of 3 infill stations planned for the existing one line. The other 2 near the Boeing Access Road and Graham Street are still years away from construction. Seattle rapper Macklemore is announcing a free Palestine tour with stops in Dublin, Paris, and London next month. Earlier this month, he was kicked off of Ed Sheeran's tour for his onstage comments.
23: I said free Palestine.
21: U.S. dates will be announced later. In a social media post, Macklemore says all proceeds will benefit organizations supporting the Palestinian people and movements. His announcement coming on the same day Israeli Prime Minister Benjamin Netanyahu delivered a fiery speech at the U.N. General Assembly defending Israel's war against Hamas in Gaza.
24: Israel didn't commit genocide. Israel prevented genocide.
21: A group of delegates walked out when Netanyahu took the podium. He called them moral cowards and also defended the war with Iran, calling it necessary for Israel's survival. Starbucks is closing about 250 coffee shops across North America starting later this week. Company says it is targeting underperforming locations. Starbucks says affected workers will be offered transfers where possible or a severance package. Sam Darnold says he's hopeful he will suit up and play for the Seahawks this Sunday.
25: I'm really striving for that. But again, like I said, you know, I'm just taking it day by day.
0: Also don't want to jinx anything.
21: Darnold sat out with a glute injury last game. If he doesn't play this week, Drew Lock will get another start at QB. Hawks face the Washington Commanders on the road. Now to the traffic desk at 333. Here's Nate Connors.
1: 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Renton, we cleared our stall. North 405 at Sunset. You're backed up into South Center, though. South Center to Bellevue has gone up to 45 minutes. Coming the other way, Bellevue to South Center is going to be a half-hour drive. It's bumper-to-bumper from Northeast 8th and Bellevue to Cold Creek Parkway. Getting through Seattle, North 5, scattered backups between the Michigan Curve and Ship Canal Bridge. Plan on a half hour to get through downtown. South 5, we're bumper-to-bumper from 85th in the downtown. It's a 35-minute drive from Linwood. Seattle to Everett and Bellevue to Everett are both at 50 minutes. 405 has scattered slowing between Kirkland and Canyon Park. I-5 scattered slowing between Shoreline and Mill Creek. And up in Everett, our second crash of the day, westbound 2, about mid-span on the trestle in your left lane. And we've got big backups on both 204 and 2 making your way up to the trestle. About mile and a half backups here. 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I'm Nate Connors.
21: Got some rain on the way to the Puget Sound region, already dumping pretty heavy across the Olympic Peninsula. Showers continuing overnight into tomorrow, drying out for the weekends. Right now, 63 degrees in downtown Seattle. I'm Aaron Granillo, Cairo News Radio.
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2: 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People are already using it. Don't even need to give them a number.
3: Oh, God, you're just setting them off. Hang on. John. Yeah. Some people use the expression and pop some tags to mean change the price, but in common usage, it often means finding bargains. Let's see.
2: This is Mac. I'm going to pop some tags. Only got $20 in my pocket. Only got $20 in my pocket. Yep. The other slang for popping tags is you take the tag off of the more expensive one, especially at a thrift store. It's easy to do.
3: Come on.
2: Free Palestine.
3: Thank you. Whoa. Can you save that, please?
2: Yeah.
3: That's the drop list.
2: From Hamas.
3: Please.
2: Yes, absolutely.
3: I can't stand Macklemore, but popping tags just means you're on a clothes shopping spree, new or used.
2: You got $20 in your pocket. You're at a thrift store. You're popping tags. I quit.
3: I
2: quit the show.
4: Think about when the song was released, you know, inflation since then. $20 went a lot longer, a lot further.
2: In 2012. Wouldn't that be great just to quit the show for that reason?
3: That'd be funny.
2: Very good. Speaking of inflation, thank you for that. Thanks for the setup. Nice. See how tightly scripted the show is?
3: Nice. Do save that drop.
2: Wall Street Journal. The 7% mortgage. Is this the new norm?
25: 30-year mortgage rate hit 7% this week. The last time it was this high was over a year and a half ago. Uh-huh. Home buyers and sellers have been frustrated for years with high mortgage rates, which, together with record home prices, have stunted the housing market and trapped many Americans out of home ownership. Now, many are asking, is this 7% rate the new normal? The first thing to know, the 30-year mortgage closely tracks the 10-year treasury yield. Yes. That's because the average mortgage lasts 10 years before being refinanced or exited through a sale. Right. And recently, the 10-year treasury yield hit 5%. The bond sell-off was driven by fears of persistent inflation.
2: Everybody knows what a bond is, right? You're saying to the government basically is always spending money it doesn't have. So it has to keep borrowing. So it says to you, hey, would you lend us some money? Yeah, I'll lend you some money. Great. You buy a bond from them and they're going to pay you interest on it. So you're lending the money and they're going to pay you back on it. That's the yield. But anyway, it's at 5% because they have to keep doing. They keep people like, well, we'll offer it to you at 3. Nope. 4. Nope. People won't take advantage of it until they keep raising it up. And all right, I'll buy it at that point. So they have to keep offering more. And then unfortunate problem is for the government, eventually you got to pay the piper. When our interest rates get so high, it takes up more and more money available for the government to spend on stuff. But all right, so back to it.
25: Soaring government deficits.
2: Yeah.
25: Deficits. 2026 was supposed to mark the beginning of the housing market's recovery. In February, mortgage rates fell below 6%, sparking a flurry of buyer interest and optimism that the housing market was on its way back to pre-pandemic levels. Mortgage applications at the beginning of the year were on the rise and reached their highest point since 2022. But then the war in Iran halted that progress. Expectations for higher inflation drove mortgage rates up. Meanwhile, economic uncertainty made Americans hesitant to make the largest purchase of their lives.
2: Mm-hmm.
25: In August, home sales fell to their lowest levels since the beginning of last year.
2: Yeah, people are mortgage locked, it's called. There's two bills in the House right now, maybe one in the Senate, which is a crazy one, which is if you have a 3% mortgage, well, I'm not going to get out of this. It's a mortgage. I'm going to move out of my house. The idea was you'd be able to take your mortgage with you to the next house, which I don't know how they would finance on that. They said because that's stopping people from moving. You've got the big house. The kids have moved out. Mom and dad are the only ones in there. It's got four bedrooms. They don't want to move out. So they don't sell the house. They don't put it on the market because the next house they buy, if they downsize from 4,000 or 3,000 square feet to 1,500 square feet, their mortgage basically doubles. It's not worth it for them to move. So everything is locked in place. You can't go anywhere. Anyway, the other part of it is it a good idea to buy a house in general? It makes you feel good without having to write a check every single year or every single month to the landlord. It makes somebody feel like, okay, this is mine. But if you look at it on paper, take the emotion away, it's pretty stupid. Here's why. Even if you borrow, let's say you buy a $1 million house, put 20% down, $200,000 down, right? So that's $200,000. You've taken $200,000 and you've stuck it in your house, right? Now, let's say it goes up 10% a year. So from 2015 to 2027, your house went up 87%. So you took your $200,000, that's your money, you put it in there, and the value of your house, your investment, don't think of it as like a house, think of it as like a bucket with investment, your investment of $200,000 went up 87%. That's that. Now, imagine this. Imagine you took your $200,000 and you stuck it in the stock market in 2015. So you took $200,000. Don't think of it like it. Just think of it as a bucket. There's a bucket with a house. There's a bucket with stocks. You took your $200,000. You kept renting, right? And maybe rent's going to go up 10% a year. Not even that. No. A couple hundred bucks, right?
4: Yeah.
2: Okay. You took your $200,000. You said, I'm going to put it in the S&P. Good move. Good move. Don't forget, your house went up 87% from 2015 to 2025. You're feeling pretty good about it. You took the other guy who's renting. You're like, only that poor sad sack renting. He took his $200,000. He put in the S&P 235% return on his investment. He has made so much money on his $200,000 investment into the stock market that he could do whatever he wants with it. Let it keep going, keep going. Now, the other guy has got the house going up 87% over 10 years, right? But don't forget, he's got to pay for the rent. He's got to pay to get the floors and the walls and get painted. And he's got the interest and everything else. He's getting taxed. He's got the problems. He's got to cut the grass. There's additional carrying costs to that. But the bucket where it's sitting in the stock market, that was a better move. But mentally, people are like, no, I don't want to rent anymore. I want to own a home. What you're basically giving up is the possibility of having a better return on your cash. Take the cash that you're going to save for a down payment and stick it in the S&P 500. You get a better return. Does that make sense?
3: Yeah.
2: And then the nice thing about that is you do get a better return, and then you don't have to spend your time going to thrift stores. Stealing from a thrift store. I'm hunting, looking for a comma. This is
3: awesome. How dare you?
2: Oh, really? Of all the things you and I disagree on, and there's not much.
3: Why do you mean
2: you're like my
3: much.
2: Brother? What?
3: There's not. There's tons we disagree.
2: Oh well. This is where to add. Okay, put it down. Add it to the list.
0: Get Macklemore on the horn.
3: Nate, I'm what? Sorry. What did you call him?
0: Yeah, well, I said, I meant to say Macklemore on the horn, but it came out a little different.
2: All right.
3: A lot different.
0: Well, you know.
2: He's the Temu M&M.
3: Now Nate's the bad guy.
2: Yeah. All right, here's the next checkered traffic, Nate. Hi.
1: All right, up in Everett, westbound 2, just past the EB Slough. Crash blocks a left lane. We've got big backups on State Route 204 and Highway 2 heading to the trestle. Seattle to Everett and Bellevue to Everett, both of 50 minutes. South 5 into Seattle, we're bumper to bumper coming out of Northgate into downtown. 40 minutes now from Linwood. North 5, scattered backups between the Michigan Curve and Ship Canal Bridge. Not much has changed here. About a half hour gets you through all this. We do have a new collision in Tukwila, southbound 599, right at the ramp to southbound I-5. It's in the middle HOV lane on that ramp, right at the split to South 5 and 405. Cairo News Radio, real-time traffic. I'm Nate Connors.
2: Thanks, Nate Connors. You know that house of yours we were just talking about? You want to be able to have more storage for the house. Pretty good chance when the builder built the house, they weren't thinking about, I don't know, the pantry. Maybe they give you a couple of closets or something. Same thing in the bathroom. They give you one closet or one little cabinet underneath the sink. But you need more room than that, don't you? 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Maybe they give you one little metal rack that you're supposed to hang stuff on. 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
2: Michael, we're back. All right, in there. Sorry, he seems kind of sad sacky today. You okay?
3: Michael's just got an emo look about it.
2: He does, yeah.
3: But that's permanent.
2: Okay, good. Yeah. Just checking. They're keeping us all on track. We broke the news. So it happened at 2:30 Sunday afternoon. My friend Nina got the call that her husband Ryan had died in a helicopter accident. Ryan was a helicopter pilot who flew all around the United States in order to put out fires. He's a guy that didn't like having his feet on the ground. Wasn't quite like Icarus, who flew too high to the sun. He just didn't care much about gravity. It started at an early age when he was a kid, and he would jump over anything he possibly could on his bike or with his feet. He then would do ski jumping. He came from New Hampshire to Park City to try to make the Olympic team. He was unable to make the Olympic team there, but he would base jump with wingsuits on. He just, if he was in the air, he was happy. And then he was able to take his joy of flight and turn it into the action of saving lives. Whenever there was a fire anywhere, I'd always call him up, "Are you going? Are you going?" He says, "They haven't called us yet. I can't wait for them to call us. I just want to be there." There would be fires. There'd be here in Washington. He would fly over and take a picture of our house. I saw him a couple of times come over. He said, "Hey, can I drop the bucket in your little lake?" Because he just wanted me to be a part of fighting the fire. Anywhere there was a fire, he would be in the air to do the best he possibly could. KSL, our sister station, did a nice tribute to our friend Ryan Cutter.
19: Ryan Cutter was a hero among us. As a helicopter pilot, his courage and determination took him throughout the western United States battling wildfires. He was born in New Hampshire, where he was a ski jumping champion in high school. He came to Utah, first working at the Olympic Park and to ski. He was an adrenaline adventurer who said his feet were never meant to be on the ground.
20: The lead plane, so he comes in and drops smoke, and then that tanker just dropped where he told him to.
19: He talked with KSL in 2021 when a fire moved swiftly up Parley's Canyon.
20: Kind of familiar with this. It's kind of awkward to be on the ground instead of getting called in and be on the other end of things.
19: He had just returned from fighting a fire in California then. As a helicopter pilot, Cutter wanted to save lives, protect property, and preserve our forests. He and his co-pilot lost their lives Sunday afternoon when their chopper crashed in mountainous terrain while battling the Dome Fire in Yosemite National Park. The wildland fire community at Yosemite stood at attention as their bodies were brought from the wreckage and passed out of the park.
20: The Wildland Fire Service, we're family. And this is our chance to say goodbye.
19: Utah was home to Cutter, where he met his beloved wife, Nina. They were rarely without their dogs. His colleagues say they will always hold him in high regard. One of them said he was the best among us. Ryan Cutter was passionate about life. When you became a friend, you became family. He was 46.
2: Wow. I say this. Yeah. He used to kid Nick all the time. My wife said, you are my oldest friend. Now, Nick is only, I think, 6 years older. But it was his constant joke that I've never had a friend as old as you. So then he started signing Nick up for free adult diaper deliveries. I don't know where he found it online, but you could send monthly diaper samples to whoever you wanted. So every month, Nick would get another thing of diapers or Ensure or coupons for denture cream, whatever it was. So if he wasn't flying, because he doesn't always fly all the time when he wasn't always up there, he had some time on his hands to either collect great whiskey, which he was really, really stingy with, or just harassing my wife for the fact that she was, well, a whole 6 years older than he was. So just a great guy. And he came on the show twice, right?
3: Yep, twice.
2: Yeah, yeah, so weird. It's just a quick little weird story. So Nick's over at Ryan and Nina's house. She's sitting there, Nina's in tears. His mom and dad walk in. They're completely broken, as you can imagine. And we've got Habitat Humanity is coming to use the barn on Saturday. So they send a photo. They said, we're going to send you a photo that we want to show you. We're going to set up everything for the auction. And it was a photo that was taken by Ryan when he flew over our barn. And Nick said, where did they get the photo from? I said, I have no idea because it's not up online, but they found it somewhere. And just as Nick was there to find out that Ryan had died, there was the photo that it came to Nina and to Nicole at his place of our place. Just sort of weird kind of.
3: I think it's Ryan saying hello.
2: Hmm. Well, we'll look for some adult diapers in the mail. All right, here comes Nate checking traffic, Nathan.
14: All right, that was a really good tribute that station put together. Lake Washington Windows and Doors has our update. In Everett westbound 2, just past the EB Slough, we're still dealing with a crash in that left lane. Big backups on State Route 204 coming out of Lake Stevens and Highway 2, both approaching the trestle. Crossing the lake from Bellevue to Seattle, looking pretty good. 20 minutes on both 520 and 990. Bellevue to South Center is going to take you a half hour. South 405 heavy from 520 to 112th. North 405, stop and go from I-5 and South Center through those S-curves. South Center to Bellevue is at 35 minutes. In Tukwila, we've still got this collision southbound 599 right at I-5. Now, it looks like it's been moved to the right lane of that on-ramp. Seattle to Federal Way, 35 minutes. You're slow from Inner Urban Avenue to 516. Renton to Puyallup, we're struggling on that Valley Freeway, a 50-minute drive. It's slow between Renton and Kent and packed from Algona into Puyallup. 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
18: ABC News, I'm Michelle Franzen. Tonight at the White House, President Trump and the First Lady are hosting a state dinner in honor of China's president and his wife. The U.S. visit drawing bipartisan criticism from lawmakers who say China is Iran's top trading partner and supporter as the war drags on. China's leader at the White House, President Trump greeting President Xi today and met behind closed doors earlier. Republican Senator Rick Scott of Florida says he hopes the president took a tougher tone in meetings today.
25: I mean, I understand that, you know, Trump has to be diplomatic. But she's a despicable person that is killing us with fentanyl, building a military to try to defeat us.
18: A developing nor'easter taking shape and aim at New York and New England this weekend. Coastal flooding, a concern, along with heavy winds from the North Carolinas to New England. An FDA advisory panel has endorsed a blood test that can be used to screen for signs of dozens of different types of cancer. The Galleri test cannot diagnose those specific cancers. Michelle Franzen, ABC News. At the UN General Assembly today, Israel's Prime Minister Benjamin Netanyahu delivering a speech defending Israel's military operations in the Middle East. He pushed back on claims that Israel is carrying out genocide in Gaza, saying Hamas and other Iran-backed militants openly call for the destruction of Israel.
31: Israel didn't commit genocide. Israel prevented genocide.
18: Netanyahu says again the survival of Israel is at stake following the October 7th attacks. Outside the UN, pro-Palestinian demonstrations took place against Israel's prime minister. There's pressure mounting at home too. Netanyahu facing Israeli elections next month. Fall is here and leaf peeping experts say across the Northeast, the colors are expected to be vivid due to more moisture this year. Experts say other areas of the country may not be as colorful due to drought-like conditions.
10: goods. Starbucks says it's planning to shutter 250 store locations in the U.S. later this week, saying those stores were chosen due to underperforming. Michelle Franz in ABC News.
11: Coming up, a judge hears final arguments in a tragic case at a Falls City. It's after Nate Connors at the traffic desk.
14: Thanks, Aaron. 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Still dealing with a crash in that left lane. Big backups on State Route 204 and Highway 2 as you make your way to the trestle. Probably want to avoid or at least delay that trip if you can. Bellevue to Everett and Seattle to Everett are both 50 minutes. 405, you're slow between Kirkland and Bothell. By the time you hit about Northeast 195th, you're in the clear. I-5 slows from Shoreline into Mill Creek. South 5 in the downtown is bumper-to-bumper coming out of Northgate to about the Columbia Tower. And North 5, bumper-to-bumper from the Michigan Curve, off and on across the Ship Canal Bridge. Bellevue to South Center, plan on a half hour. It's heavy from 520 through Factoria. Renton to Puyallup is a 50-minute commute. And eastbound 162 has a 5 to 6-mile bumper-to-bumper backup between 96th near Spooner Farms all the way into downtown Ording. Download the Seattle Sports app to stay in the know with the latest news, scores, and opinions about your favorite teams. 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
11: Good afternoon, I'm Aaron Granillo. Closing arguments were heard today in the case of a teenage boy who's accused of killing five family members 2 years ago in Falls City. Cairo News Radio's Ian Sterling was in court for today's hearing. He has this update.
13: What the judge must decide is if the now 17-year-old will stand trial as an adult. Amy Parker is an attorney for the teen and says he suffered abusive control by his parents.
15: This boy deserves a chance, Your Honor. He deserves hope. And the only way he's going to get that is if he can stay in the juvenile system.
13: Prosecutor Jason Burkheiser says the teen killed his mother and father, three siblings, and also shot his 11-year-old sister who survived.
17: This case represents an unimaginable horror that was responsible for.
13: The judge will make the final call on if the case moves to adult court October 14th. At the King County Juvenile Justice Center, Ian Sterling, Cairo News Radio.
11: Human remains have been discovered in a wooded area of Pierce County. Cairo News Radio's Frank Lindsay reports.
20: Body cam video shows a deputy putting up crime scene tape around 11 a.m. Wednesday near 78th Avenue East and 176th Street East in Frederickson. Investigators were there through the afternoon processing the scene and gathering evidence. The person's remains are in an advanced state of decomposition. Pierce County Medical Examiner's Office will work to identify them and figure out how they died. Frank Lindsay, Cairo News Radio.
11: Early morning house fire injured eight Seattle firefighters in the Matthews Beach neighborhood. A burning deck collapsed on that crew. Spokesperson Kayla Lafferty says the crew then crawled out, resumed fighting the fire, then saved a man in his 50s.
26: That person reported some injuries as well and was transported to Harborview in stable condition.
11: He is recovering at the hospital. Three firefighters were also rushed to Harborview. They've since been released. The cause of the fire is still under investigation. And the door has finally slammed shut on the Mariners' playoff hopes. A win today by the Texas Rangers officially knocked them out of contention. The season that started with World Series hopes will end with four more meaningless games at home. To your forecast, we have cloudy skies, and the roof will be closed tonight at T-Mobile Park, go figure. With showers on the way and more rain into tomorrow morning. Right now, 63 degrees in downtown Seattle. I'm Aaron Granillo, Cairo News Radio.
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1: John Curley Show and you coming along. Thank you very much. Oh, welcome. Constructive criticism of Joe's job and Michael's job in there. And Nate.
3: Oh, can you remember what he said?
1: Macklemore? Oh, I don't want to repeat it. Oh, I can't remember it. 1-888-973-54. End of a meaningless season. I hope Rick Riz wasn't listening to that, Aaron.
11: Well, the games are meaningless now. They don't mean anything.
3: Yeah.
11: Trying to make the playoffs.
3: The remaining four games
1: are meaningless.
11: Yes, the games are meaningless now.
0: Okay. That's the speech you would give the guys in the clubhouse for go out there.
11: I'm not the coach.
0: Be involved in something meaningless.
11: I report the facts. Be nice. These are meaningless games.
0: I'm just saying,
3: he's hurt.
11: You know, I.
0: stop the music for 1 second, Michael. Hold on.
11: It helps that I lost hope about 3-4 weeks ago, probably. So.
2: Hope's a dangerous thing.
11: It is.
2: That's Shawshank.
11: Yeah, that's right.
2: That's right. Why Andy climbed through 2.5 miles of the on taco night. I'll never understand.
0: Tom Nelson, why are you all upset? Oh, well, look. Oh, here we go.
4: You need to give Granola a hug first, just to kind of start. I mean, he's hurt. The man's obviously in pain.
0: He's obviously in pain. Obviously.
4: Yeah.
0: Nelson, a friend of mine says, Curly, when are you going to do the story on the fact that Paul Allen, the late Paul Allen's sister, is

0: says, Curly, when are you going to do the story on the fact that Paul Allen, the late Paul Allen's sister, is screwing up hunting and fishing in the state of Washington? I thought, whoa, whoa, how, what? And I got to get Nelson on to find out what's going on.
1: Well, that's a very insightful report. Go to commercial. He just nailed it right there. So,
0: come on.
1: You're done.
2: He's doing your bit.
1: So Jody Allen has a few extra dollars.
0: Yes.
1: And has been putting them.
0: Well earned, by the way.
1: Yeah, it was her idea, right? She invented, she has a lot of money.
0: Yes, okay.
1: Okay?
0: Yeah.
1: She does.
0: But wait, let me say this right now. Nelson, you and I together on the air, very dangerous right now. Let's remember that both of us have mortgages. Bad, okay, let's leave it at that.
1: No, I know. Go ahead, we're one margarita away from disaster and banishment and canceling. Degree, that's it. And I've already had half a one. So, I'm ahead of
0: you. Okay, so she's got some money.
1: Yes.
0: Okay.
1: She's put it into a group called Washington Wildlife First. The problem with Washington Wildlife First is they wish to kind of curtail, if not end, our traditional hunts and fishing trips and stuff that we enjoy so very much. And you do what you want to do. Advocate for what you want to advocate. But when this group starts improperly influencing and communicating with WDFW commissioners that are governor appointees, and you start having violations of the Open Public Records Act and emails, and you're found to have colluded, this is improper. This is a subjugation of the natural public process. Mm. It's bad, Jody.
0: Let's pull back up to the 36,000 foot view. The problem with the basic structure of the commission is that it shall seek balance. Okay. Shall seeks to maintain balance is a goal. It's not a quota. It's hard
1: and
0: to do.
1: And enhance opportunity to enjoy the outdoors.
0: So there are 9 people on the commission. 3 are appointed by the governor, right?
1: All of them are appointed by the governor.
0: Wait,
1: every single commissioner sits at the pleasure of the governor. So Ferguson has appointed 3.
0: Yes.
1: All of the rest belong to our, let's just call him Jay Inslee, now Idaho resident Jay Inslee.
0: But wait. So 3 come from the governor. 3 must live east of the Cascades, right?
1: Yes,
0: 3 west.
1: Geographic.
0: Yeah.
1: Yeah.
0: And then 3, so 3 West, and then 3 at large, no 2 members from the same county. So I'm sure Inslee and Ferguson, they don't know anybody that lives east of the Cascades. So where do they come? They get appointed by
1: the governor.
0: Okay.
1: And the problem is, this is how you can influence wildlife policy in the state of Washington, by picking people that work for predator preservationist groups or anti-hunting groups.
0: Uh-huh.
1: And that's what we've seen. And in the case of Lorna Smith, who is actually sat on a land use board in Jefferson County and then was appointed to the commission, this is in contravention of state law.
0: Okay.
1: Because you cannot serve on 2 boards at the same time. Our now governor, Bob Ferguson, was then AG, could have addressed this back then, chose not to. And now Lorna Smith, because of some of the findings of the investigation by the Ruckelshaus Commission, by the Sportsman's Alliance, has now sued the state of Washington because she was found to have her hand in the informational cookie jar.
0: So there
1: it's a mess.
0: There are 2 members of the commission. There's Laura Smith and there's Melanie Rowland. Both had meetings with Wildlife First. So they're meeting with a sort of...
1: Self-avowed anti-hunting predator preservationist group.
0: Okay.
1: They want to stop all bear and cougar hunting, for example, and let these critters eat our ungulate, deer, and elk populations.
0: Well, there's nothing illegal about meeting with Wildlife First if they wanted to hear their perspective and find out what they think and then go to the commission with it. But you think at this point, the balance, the idea of trying to have a balance, that seeking to maintain balance, that the balance is tipped. And I've talked to hunters for the last 5 years, they said the balance on the commission has tipped over to the green side.
1: Without question, for the preservationist side. But, John, if I may go back for 1 second, the fact isn't just that the commission's tipped. It's that these commissioners communicated with an anti-hunting group and then spoke to each other outside the auspices, outside of a quorum of the commission. That's a violation of the OPA, or Open Public Meeting Act. So these people have committed crimes, and they have deleted these records, and we've found them on other commissioners' computers. So these commissioners

0: prisoners were found and were admonished last week by Governor Ferguson, but instead of removing them, which has been called for by a wide variety of sportsmen's groups and tribes, mind you.
1: Yeah.
0: Tribes want Melanie the Felony Roland and Lorna Smith gone. And instead of, I didn't come up with that. I wish I did.
2: Okay, sorry. I was going to give you credit for that. No, go ahead.
0: I have something that rhymes with curly too, but I'll just leave it for right now.
1: Keep going.
0: But I got nothing on Granillo. I got nothing. I just don't know what you do with that. So anyway, instead of being publicly ran out on a rail, as they should have been, for violating commission policy, subjugating the public process, and breaking the law, Ferguson's going to allow them to sit the rest of their terms, John, till New Year's Eve, at which time they're going to clink their martini glasses, and they have struck a blow for the anti-hunting element.
1: What have they successfully been able to do? Did they, by the way, was spring hunting, bear hunting, that's over?
0: Yeah, spring bear hunting, that was, Lorna Smith had her hand in that one too. And here's the problem. When you make wildlife biology decisions using woke ideology, that's no way to run a railroad, dude. The problem with the commission right now is, John, they have trained biologists, published scientists that are giving advice to the commission, and they choose not the scientific information, not the best biology and the best way to run a railroad. They want to choose to manage our resources by feelings.
1: Yeah.
0: And right.
1: Our friend Larry Stauffer, you know Larry.
0: Since kindergarten.
1: Okay. So Larry Stauffer, in a very calm demeanor, explains, and he gives you
0: what
1: a choice.
0: Say, John?
1: He says, do you like deer? Do you like cougar? I like, do I have to make a choice? Yeah, I'm just asking you, which one do you like more? And then when the person says, well, I want to protect the deer, so you don't want any hunting for the deer. And then he just simply walks you through what happens to the deer population. Have you ever seen a young deer starve to death? Have you ever seen? And he explains how many cougars there are, how many deer are taken by cougar, how many deer are taken by hunters to keep the population steady so that you don't have deer starving to death. He just walks you through the numbers. But it seems you're tipping the balance in the direction of people that don't like hunters and don't like people that fish. You are screwing up the balance that had been in place. Listen, of course, where they are the predator, the population moves up and down. The hunter comes in and does a better job of trying to keep the balance than a bunch of people with pointy heads in Olympia.
0: And what happens when one of these animals becomes a problem and attacks people as they've done? We've had a bear attack just this year. The more we don't establish hunts and our dominance on these predatory animals, the more we will become prey. And in the past 3 years, we had a biker killed, you know, a recreational mountain biker killed by a cougar. Okay. This kind of stuff shouldn't happen. But more to the point, right now, cougars kill more elk and deer than the humans in the state of Washington. And it is this predator preservationist policies that is, in my opinion, has been put in place to de-emphasize hunting and kind of, definitely deprioritize it and provide less opportunity, John. And that's not the remit of the commission. If you feel that way, you are welcome to your opinion. I like to feed my family and myself with deer and elk and salmon and halibut and everything, and that's my choice. But when your choice is illegally impinging upon my choice and it is a subjugation of the public process, I get a big problem with that, man. That smacks of tyranny. And in my mind, anti-hunting is adjacent to anti-gun. And now you're chipping away at the Constitution. I don't care for that a whole great deal.
1: I know you don't, Tom Nelson. Let's talk about cutbacks when it came to budget cuts in the fishery. Same round, cuts reducing staffing and trimming programs. So people, I see it now. Here we go, because Nelson's a big fisherman. Go ahead.
0: Okay. Do you remember Charlie Brown, the comic strip where you had Lucy holding football?
1: Hold the football, yes.
0: Okay, Lucy now wears a WDFW hat, and I'm Charlie Brown.
1: Oh.
0: And every fall, I want to go fish a fishery and you know, participate in it. The Everett Coho Derby, largest salmon derby on the West Coast, is in town. And WDFW grabbed the football and pulled it away so nobody could fish the Snohomish River because they can't afford to monitor these fisheries. Again, this is not a biological reason. This is budgetary. But it seems like they keep hiding behind more and more of these excuses. Now it's budgetary. It's the second time in this year that we have not been able to fish because we didn't have monitoring funds in WDFW's budget. We can't fish, John, because somebody can't watch us.
1: Because it says the agency estimated the fishery brought in $2.3 million in local spending, more than the $1.7 million it had requested for monitoring.
0: It's an amazing economic impact. Walk the floor of the Seattle Boat Show. Come down to the Everett waterfront in the Port of Everett this week and look at the 3,000 people that are participating in the Everett Coho Derby and the financial treasure trove that Washington angling is to the state economy. It blows my mind. It's been pointed out by economists way smarter than me. Well, that's not
1: both of us. It's okay.
0: Okay. The people that ride larger buses than me, then maybe. Okay. Enough, just a short one. Have pointed out that the recreational caught fish is worth 10 times the local economy than a commercially caught fish that's just purchased in a grocery store.
1: So
0: why are we not making a better choice, spending the currency of our natural resource?
1: This commission of 9 members, at this point, you say that the imbalance is not there. That they're leaning further away from allowing you to hunt, allowing you to fish. If they have their way,
0: from their written remit.
1: And yes. Their remit, which I guess the reason they want the balance is they want hunters and fishermen. They want those guys represented. You want the other people to see both sides, and it's just sort of come to some sort of compromise. You're never going to have total solution, but you're going to come to a point where, okay, I can live with that, and I can live with that. But you're saying that the balance is tipped so far at this point because you have Ferguson and Inslee. I don't know if they've ever gone hunting or fishing. Right. They even talk about the lead from the bullet being a problem as well, right? All this sort of stuff. So if they have their way and it stays in place and they continue with their successes, as I said, they see them as successes, will there be no more hunting and fishing recreationally?
0: The problem is there's people on the commission that they would prefer this. They would prefer that course of action. And there's anti-hatchery groups that don't want to augment the salmon in our streams. And these predator preservationist groups are trying to hold up, reintroduce grizzlies into the North Cascades, for instance. The wolf reintroduction in North America has cost hundreds upon thousands of hunting trips across the nation. So it's not just in Washington. But if they succeed with some of the stuff they're trying to pull here in Washington, it's just going to be another page in the anti-hunter playbook.
1: Todd Meyer said to me one time for Washington Policy Center, he says, it's interesting, the environmentalists are the ones that spend the least amount of time in the environment.
0: You never see an anti-hunter with muddy boots. I mean, to be out in the, you know what, I pity people that don't have something to look forward to every single season. We're just getting done with an amazing salmon season here in Puget Sound. I can't wait to go hunting. I'm going elk hunting, deer hunting, antelope hunting, right? And then I'm going to come back from that. The boat's going to be ready. We're going to drop crab pots and winter crab. So it's crab for the holidays. By the way, if you go to a waffle feed, you bring a bunch of crab, you roll the crab inside the waffle. Okay. You come over to... Come over to mom's. I'll show you the whole deal. But then here comes January. You know, we do the boat show. We get the ball rolling. Come March, now we're fishing for lingcod again on the coast. Here comes April and our salmon opportunity. It all rolls back again, dude. If following this cycle in nature and the most wonderful thing about the animals, John, and you know this because you live where they live, The animals force you to go places to seek them that are some of the most wonderful wild places on the planet. Seattle isn't the real world. Mm. Computers are just a curated view of the world, and yet so many people don't get out of the city. And they think to themselves, well, why do these guys need to hunt? You know what? We need to because we grew up and our ancestors settled this area, and that's how they made their living. And for you to deprive yourself of this food, not for just your body, but also for your soul, man, you're missing out, man. Get out. Get out of the city. It's not the real world.
1: You, although you consider yourself to be somebody that's on a bus with not many seats, Tom Nelson, I appreciate that.
0: The shortest of the short bus in the back seat.
1: Wow.
0: The short bus,
1: with all the bullies. Yes. Absolutely. Next time you come on, I want to leave it on that very poignant mark right there, because I was going to have you tell some Dory Monson stories, but we'll have to do that some other time. Hopefully we find the balance tipping the other way. I'm sure Ferguson, who probably spends a lot of time out there with very muddy shoes, he is a big chess master, as you know. He might hear some of these stories, but the important part is to continue to put the pressure on your lawmakers to let them know that you're not happy with the current balance of what is supposed to be a balanced commission.
0: Since you said balance, you know, the national symbol is an eagle.
1: Yes.
0: And it's got a right wing and a left wing.
1: Yes, sir.
0: And the only one that flaps in Washington is the left wing. And we've had this go on for so long that we are now, the conservatives are becoming less and less relevant politically. And that leads to tyranny. And that's really what we're seeing a lot of these things and overturning public initiatives and a whole lot of other stuff. The direction of things is not great. And it's about time that voters sat up, took notice. And I thank you for having me on. Let me shine a light on this issue.
1: Thank you, Tom Nelson. Much appreciated. All right. There he goes. Here comes Nate checking traffic. Nathan.
3: Thank you, sir. Carpet Liquidators with our update. Everett, we cleared that collision westbound 2 on the trestle. Westbound 2 heading to the trestle, however, remains bumper to bumper near Bickford Avenue. Westbound 204 still bumper to bumper starting near 81st Avenue. These backups are thinning out, but they're also sending drivers over to State Route 9 where we have thick backups approaching the Highway 2 interchange. Everett itself, northbound I-5, looking pretty good. Just some minor crowding between 526 and 41st. Everett to Marysville, just under 10 minutes. South 5 heading into downtown Seattle. We're jam-packed coming out of Northgate to I-90. Linwood to Seattle is a 50-minute trip. This includes a brief backup there in Linwood. North 5, hefty backups in the Michigan Curve to Ship Canal Bridge. 35 minutes to get you through downtown. Both directions of East Marginal Way South are struggling between the West Seattle Bridge and First Avenue South Bridge. And in Renton, North 405, we're packed from South Center through the S-Curve. South Center to Bellevue, 35 minutes. 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Cairo News Radio, real-time traffic. I'm Nate Connors.
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16: Good afternoon, I'm Aaron Granillo. Sound Transit is set to open its latest light rail station 5 years ahead of schedule. Sound Transit's Henry Bendon says the new Pinehurst station opens next Wednesday.
17: It wasn't projected to open until 2031. Here we are 5 years early. Pretty big in terms of time savings, and that's 5 years of extra service for this neighborhood that's going to be a big benefit.
16: This is the first of three stations already planned for the existing stretch of light rail. The other two are still years away from construction. Macklemore says he is bringing together artists who publicly supported Palestinians for a free Palestine tour. Earlier this month, Macklemore was kicked off the Ed Sheeran tour for his onstage comments.
18: Free Palestine!
16: The Seattle rapper now announcing a series of shows in Dublin, Paris, and London next month with proceeds, he says, supporting Palestinian organizations. Meanwhile, a group of delegates at the UN General Assembly walked out today when Israeli Prime Minister Benjamin Netanyahu took the podium to speak.
19: If there are any other moral cowards who haven't yet left this hall, please do so now.
16: Netanyahu defended Israel's war on Hamas and Gaza, saying the survival of Israel is at stake, as he also defended the war with Iran. Starbucks will be closing hundreds of underperforming locations, as we hear from ABC's Alex Stone.
20: In a memo to employees, Starbucks CEO Brian Nichols says a company will be closing 250 stores out of over 18,000 stores worldwide. Nichols is saying about 1,000 stores will get uplifts, as he calls them. He's been focused on enhancing the in-store experience as a chain fends off competition from other companies like McDonald's, which has been going all in on high-margin beverages. Nichols says those working at Starbucks locations who will be closing will be notified this week. Alex Stone, ABC News.
16: Well, Seattle's popular Hey Bagel is opening a second location. Owner Andrew Rubenstein announcing on Instagram this week. The new shop will be in West Seattle on California Avenue, just north of the Alaska Junction.
21: It is one of the coolest parts of the city. I love the culture there. I love the vibe. I love the views. It's beautiful.
16: The new Hey Bagel is set to open in May. Rubenstein says he plans to eventually open another location on the east side as well. Now to the real-time traffic desk, here's Nate Connors.
3: Thanks, Aaron. This was brought to you by the Seattle Mariners. South 5 heading into Seattle, jam-packed from Northgate Way to I-90. Another backup south of that forming near Michigan Street down to mid-Boeing Field. I think we've got a new blocking problem here. Just can't see it on my cameras anywhere. Linwood to Seattle, 50 minutes, 1 hour from Everett. North 5, we're packed from Albro Place to the Ship Canal Bridge. 35 minutes to get through all this. Bellevue to South Center on 405 is a 35-minute trip, and it is just jam-packed now from 520 all the way to Cold Creek Parkway. And then it opens up pretty quickly for you. North 405 in the south end, we're packed through South Center, slowly thinning out as you make your way through the Renton S-curves. South Center to Bellevue, 35 minutes. Seattle to Federal Way at 40 minutes. Your stop and go between 405 and South 260th. And down at the county line, both directions of I-5 are real heavy between State Route 18 and Fife. 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I'm Nate Connors.
16: Forecasts, we're going to get wet as the night goes on. Showers on the way, already dropping rain on the Olympic Peninsula at this hour. Rain continuing into tomorrow morning. We will dry out, though, for the weekend with temperatures this weekend in the low 60s. Right now, 63 degrees in downtown Seattle. 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
2: What was the intent going into that, just as an actor? What was your objective? To seem like you were not excited by it? You were holding back your excitement? That you...
22: It was stoic confidence.
2: Okay. All right. I got that. Michael, did you get that from that read? Did you get that same sort of feeling?
23: Yeah.
2: Good.
22: I'd like a little direction next time. See what we can do.
2: I'm going to go to Bucky's. I'm going to pop some tags.
22: That means getting stuff that you normally can't afford.
2: No, it doesn't.
22: Bucky's.
2: I'm going to go to a thrift store. I'm going to pop some tags. I'm going to change a tag for a cheaper tag so I can steal from a thrift shop. Then I'm going to go to Bucky's. Bucky's Auto Service. 16 locations. They don't want me there because I stole from a thrift store. I'm the lowest low of the low.
22: If I'm gonna steal some stuff, I'm gonna steal it from Nordstrom's. I'm gonna go where it's very expensive. Why would I risk it?
2: We right out of music.
22: Oh.
2: Oh, my God. Can you believe they pay us for this?
22: No.
2: Not you, anyway. I saw this the other day, and I thought, well, this is really interesting. In a new house, AI tool lets Wall Street Journal reporters analyze trends in online conversations, helping to better understand the country's political mood ahead of the midterm elections. How does it work?
24: Ahead of the midterm elections, we built a tool that ingests content from across the internet.
2: I said all that.
24: In order to understand what people are talking about in real time. So far, we've analyzed over 250,000 podcast episodes and millions of videos.
2: I wonder if they heard us.
22: Probably did, actually.
2: I'm going to go through a thrift store.
0: Like, what is that?
24: Hang on. It's on TikTok. Our tool uses AI to transcribe and summarize each piece of content and then maps them out so we can understand the conversations that are happening across the country.
0: You're like, so?
24: Reporters can ask the tool how often a name or an idea comes up on different shows, or whether a phrase that started on one podcast is showing up on TikTok a few days later, and which creators who never post about politics have suddenly started doing so. We built this tool because we want to be more in touch with voters than we were back in 2024.
0: Okay, so what have they learned, you asked? Well, get ready.
24: Here's what we found so far. By feeding our tool 70,000 hours of conservative-leaning podcasts, we found that around the 2024 election, President Trump's name came up about every 90 seconds.
0: Okay, that's 2024, right? Now, realize, we are in a midterm, so it's not going to be time for election, but every 90 seconds, conservative podcast, Trump's name comes up.
1: Trump gets it. Okay, so that's the positive case for Trump.
0: That's Ben Shapiro.
1: I'm voting for Trump.
24: But today, mentions have fallen almost 70%. And conservative podcasts are now focusing on the war in Iran.
4: Like, I'm not saying Iran should have nuclear weapons. I don't think anybody should have nuclear weapons.
24: The Lindsey Clancy trial.
5: When Lindsey Clancy, in my opinion, is not guilty.
24: Or upcoming elections, like James Tallarico's face-off against Ken Paxton in Texas.
23: There's something about Tallarico that is just, and I'm going to lean on the word, weird.
24: Trump has been urging his followers to make this next election about him.
25: I'm asking you.
0: Oh, this was in Dallas.
25: Mm-hmm. To pretend that I'm on the ballot.
24: But in reality, as Trump enters the lame duck era of his presidency, it seems like voters are ready for a fresh face going into 2028 and beyond.
0: Yeah, so a 70% decline. They just aren't talking about him. Even though he's making a lot of news, I guess podcasters that are just, they don't want to talk about it. There's not enough there. There's other things. When you are in your last 2 years, man, you try to push a lot of stuff through. You'll see them doing the last few days or hours. But now at this point in his political career, you're getting stuff like Tucker Carlson saying the other day.
26: Should he be removed from office if you believe, as you've said, that he effectively betrayed the country?
27: He should be removed. He should have been removed from office immediately when he threatened nuclear war, threatening the offensive use of nuclear weapons, which is to say threatening the destruction of humanity.
26: Okay, what about the war in Iran then?
27: It's enough for me to say he should be removed from office. He should have been removed from office by his own cabinet secretaries the moment he threatened a nuclear attack.
26: You're talking now about the 25th Amendment, where a majority of the cabinet.
27: That's correct.
26: Yeah.
27: He should have been bundled up and taken out. That's a crime. There's no greater crime than that. You think of all the people you know who go to jail for violating FARA or cheating on their taxes. Here you have a guy threatening to eliminate the human race. And that's not considered a crime. It tells you how deranged our moral scale has become. So he should be removed from office for threatening first use nuclear strike.
0: I think Tucker is pretty selective on this criticism. The thing about Trump is some people take him at his word, right? And that's where, do you really believe? He says a lot of stuff. Do you really believe that he would be so cavalier as to fire off nuclear weapons? This is the Nixon theory, the madman Nixon theory that Kissinger eventually worked with Nixon when it came to China. They're going to think that you are crazy if you do that. They're going to think that you are a madman. And Nixon said, good, let them think that. Very similar philosophy, which is you say wild things that upset everyone. But do you really believe that his finger on the button, that he would call for the nuclear codes and that they would fire off some type of nuclear weapon into Iran?
22: I don't think most people believe that. I don't think anybody really believes that. I think his bigger problem and the reason that Tucker and like Joe Rogan and all these others are, if they're not talking about him, they're distancing themselves from him, is the Epstein files and the war with Iran. Like those are just because he said things that people did believe, like, I will execute the release of the Epstein files, and yeah. he completely botched that on numerous occasions, and in fact, it still hasn't been done.
0: Yeah.
22: And then the no foreign wars, and we're sitting in the middle of that, and everybody's paying for it.
0: Mm. Yeah, I think at a certain point, the guy screaming on the platform, and people listen to you, and then eventually the train just moves on, yeah. and it's politically moving on, right? And people are moving away from him. His poll numbers are bad. I don't know who gets in his ear either. I don't understand it. Like,
22: many people.
0: How can someone who has, I assume, the ability to read, make the argument that the United States should not export its diesel? I mean, that is like, it is an international market. So if you did that, right, and said you can't sell outside the United States, I took sculpting class, ballet, jazz, modern dance, and theater. Yeah. And I understand that if I were making diesel, I'd go, oh, okay, well, then I'm going to just produce less diesel. Like, if I can't sell it, you're not going to be able to control the price by going, oh, I know, how do we stop the cost of diesel from going up in the United States? Let's not let them sell it internationally. Right. And then the people around the White House are going, hey, I've got this idea. We're not going to export any diesel. We're going to keep it all right here. You don't think I'm going to have a price on diesel? I'd be in the back with my dance belt on and my leg warmers. Like, wait a minute. Jazz hands, that's a dumb idea.
22: Well, and
0: I understand that.
22: I think he actually believed that the tariffs were meant that
0: we got
22: that the money's coming in.
0: God.
22: We're getting paid for that.
0: Oh my God. Like, who are these people? You're not going to see Nate say crazy stuff like that. Here's Nate.
3: Seattle Mariners with the update. Seattle to Everett, 50 minutes. We're slow from Northgate into Mill Creek. Bellevue to Everett, just a little longer, 55 minutes. It's slow from Bellevue to Bothell, and then real heavy through Kirkland. Another backup in Alderwood as you approach the interchange. South 5 into Seattle, we are really struggling. Jam-packed from Northgate Way. This extends all the way to mid-Boeing Field now. I still haven't seen or even heard any reports of a blocking issue. Obviously, something is blocking down there. Linwood to Seattle is still right around 50, 55 minutes. Southbound 99, we're packed from the zoo to the stadiums where your Mariners have a 640 game. North 5, packed from Albro Place to the Ship Canal Bridge. 35 minutes to get through this. Renton to Puyallup on the Valley Freeway, a 50-minute commute. You're slow from Renton into Auburn and then bumper to bumper from State Route 18 into Puyallup. Don't miss Rick Riz's farewell weekend at T-Mobile Park this weekend against the Angels. Get your tickets at Mariners.com. Cairo News Radio, real-time traffic. I'm Nate Connors.
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0: how long it's going to take him to realize that he walked out right before our segment started.
1: Yeah, I can see him through the window.
0: You can?
1: He's over in the break area.
0: Here, I'm going to do what John does and just call him.
1: I thought this guy was a professional.
0: He's so mad right now. That's nothing to do with us, but let's give him a call. Oh, his phone is in here. Hang on.
1: This is a great song. It's like elevator waiting music.
2: Look who decided to show up.
3: Man can't go to the facilities?
0: not at 4:50. Come on, man.
3: Is your call? I answered. I need adult diapers, apparently.
0: You ran out of here so mad. I didn't know.
3: Well, you know, whatever yourself. Excuse me. The turmoil of the Dolly Parton estate. This is sad. It was her nephew that announced that she had passed. And I thought this could be fairly easy. The executor of the will handling a very, very large estate. No drama for Dolly.
4: A battle brewing inside Dolly Parton's inner circle, threatening the legacy she left behind.
5: Hey, everyone. My name is Brian Seaver.
4: At the center, Dolly's nephew and longtime head of security, the man who announced her death to the world.
5: This video announcement is something Dolly asked of me years ago, before I fully absorbed it as a future reality.
4: Just weeks after he announced his aunt's death, he was fired. Parton's estate suing and filing a restraining order against him, which a judge has just granted. The estate accusing the self-proclaimed arms dealer of threats, extortion, and intimidation.
3: Ooh, ouch. It's not over yet, but like, so you're an arms dealer, but that doesn't mean it's illegal arms. You can sell guns.
0: Sure.
3: Okay. But he's a bodyguard, so he's in that business. That's all right.
0: Sure.
3: All right. What's wrong?
0: Well, what?
3: Hold on, there's more.
4: Court documents showing explosive emails and texts. Seaver writing to one of Parton's entertainment lawyers, I'm not an entertainment person. I'm a killer. Parton's estate.
3: Did he put a little like sideways emoji face after killer?
0: He did not.
3: That would have helped.
0: Mm.
3: Yeah, what if the sideways emoji one, like your tongue sticking out? Ooh. I'm a killer.
4: Filing a legal complaint against Brian Seaver, saying that shortly after her death, Seaver pointedly threatened her public image, saying, I'm going to set up a podcast dedicated to ruining Dolly's brand partnerships. The complaint also alleging that Seaver sought to extract money from the estate through escalating threats, and in one instance, allegedly writing, all I do is warfare. Everyone needs to be worried about what I might do.
3: Oh my God, who put this guy in charge?
0: This guy is... And I'm not saying, I don't want to give tips to future criminals.
3: Yeah.
0: But you don't put this kind of stuff in writing ever, ever.
3: So he's a killer, but he's also really dumb.
0: He's very dumb. Yes. And this is just the tip of the iceberg. I mean, this, and
3: he's the executor of the will. They put
0: no,
3: him.
0: No. He's not the executor of the will. He was her bodyguard. And
3: okay. So what he's saying, listen, unless you start giving me more than what was expected in there, then I'm going to start to tarnish her somehow.
0: Yes. And also, you know, I'm a killer and I'm flying off the handle and all sorts of other threats that he put in emails and text messages and things like that.
3: And how, at this point, I don't know how many people are named in the will where the money is supposed to go, but
0: he gets some of it, but his problem is that he wants
3: more of it.
0: Yeah, and he put his threats in writing.
3: Dolly Parton reportedly sought experimental treatment in Germany. We didn't hear much about what it was that she passed from her health problems prior to.
0: No, not at all.
3: Yeah.
0: Which I think is very Dolly, just like everything else, like our politics, you just kept it close.
3: Don't bring
0: to the
3: it
0: best.
3: Up, right? Yeah. The slow demise of famous people's health. All right, well, that's kind of a unfortunate guy to have involved in anything having to do with money laying around. Here comes Nate checking traffic. Nate Odd.
6: In South Tacoma, North 5, it is thick from South 84th up to about 56, where we recently cleared a collision out of your way. And since we've cleared that, this backup is thinning out pretty quickly now. Before that, in JBLM, North 5, it's heavy from Berkeley Avenue up to 512. So all added up, Olympia to Tacoma is up to a 50-minute commute. Tacoma to Olympia, looking good, though. Eastbound 512, scattered backups coming off I-5 in Parkland over to Canyon Road. Renton to Puyallup on the Valley Freeway, a 50-minute commute. The north end, off and on crowding between Renton and Auburn. I think we've peaked, already starting to see these backups thin out, but we're still bumper to bumper in the south end from State Route 18 into Puyallup. Seattle to Federway at 35 minutes. You're slow from 405 to 516. Bellevue to South Center, 40 minutes. Bumper to bumper from 520 to Cold Creek Parkway, and then things thin out. And in the south end, northbound 405, bumper to bumper through South Center in through the Renton S-curves. Cairo News Radio, real-time traffic. I'm Nate Connors.
3: If you've got a bad hip like I had, that's past tense, let me tell you why I don't have a bad hip anymore. I went to go see Dr. Mark Wagner at Seattle Sports and Regenerative Medicine. I was supposed to have surgery, and it probably would have been this year, but I kept thinking, well, I don't... And I talked to another doctor. He said, have you talked about a stem cell? And I said, no, go see this guy Wagner. Why? Because everybody sees him. He is the man. He's done more than 20,000 stem cell procedures. First thing I noticed when I walked into his beautiful office there, right off of Dexter, the really nice folks are working there. And then all of these framed, beautiful jerseys of all these athletes. And I was like, do these guys go here? Is this against the HIPAA rules? No, these are all the athletes that go to Wagner. You don't have to be some superstar. You could just be somebody who's got a bad shoulder, elbow, ankle, wrist, knee, that's just not able to enjoy your life again. Can't ski anymore, can't play tennis, can't even get out of a chair because those things just aren't working anymore. And a stem cell procedure could be right for you, just like it was right for me and for all the other people that are going to see Wagner. So bad shoulder, elbow, ankle, wrist, knee, or hip, whatever it is. Dr. Mark Wagner, MD.com. 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
20: ABC News, I'm Dave Packer. In the last half hour, both CNN and MS Now saying that they were denied by the White House access to the arrival line at tonight's state dinner for China's President Xi. This despite the two news outlets and Politico winning a temporary restraining order today, requiring the White House to restore the outlet's press credentials.
21: The judge says that the White House has to allow these outlets in to restore their access with their hard passes, just as they were before that ban went into effect on Saturday morning.
20: ABC's Karen Travers at the White House. Tonight's state dinner after President Trump met for less than 2 hours with President Xi. Trump calling it a great meeting. A powerful nor'easter set to slam the East Coast this weekend. Right now, the storm developing off the Atlantic coast. At the United Nations, 80 countries signing a joint demand calling for the immediate reopening of the Strait of Hormuz, strongly condemning ongoing attacks by Iran and Houthi rebels on global shipping lanes. This is ABC News. Starbucks is set to close hundreds of what they say are underperforming stores in North America.
22: In a memo to employees, Starbucks CEO Brian Nichols says a company will be closing 250 stores out of over 18,000 stores worldwide. Nichols also saying about 1,000 stores will get uplifts, as he calls them. He's been focused on enhancing the in-store experience as a chain fends off competition from other companies like McDonald's, which has been going all in on high-margin beverages. Nichols says those working at Starbucks locations who will be closing will be notified this week. Alex Stone, ABC News.
20: Just days after the Jackson County District Attorney declined to open a criminal case into the death of teenager Nolan Wells, his family released the Mississippi State Medical Examiner's autopsy report, which described the cause and manner of death for Wells as undetermined. The teenager found deceased just off Horn Island after he went missing on a July 4th boat ride with friends. His family continues to push for answers. Dave Packer, ABC News.
23: Coming up, closing arguments in a Fall City murder case. It's after Nate Connors at the traffic desk.
6: Thanks, Aaron. It is busy out there. And this report brought to you by Lake Washington Windows and Doors. Let's get you into Seattle first. Northbound I-5, bumper to bumper from Albro Place all the way up to the Ship Canal Bridge. South 5 is jam-packed from Northgate Way down to about the West Seattle Bridge now. Southbound 99, bumper to bumper from Green Lake down to the stadiums. Northbound 99 is packed through the downtown tunnel. Crossing the lake into Seattle from Bellevue, westbound 520, stop and go from 84th over to I-5. Westbound 90, it's packed from Island Crest Way through the Mercer Lid. Once you hit the Lake Bridge, it starts to thin out over to I-5. Bellevue